0: And Dave Eklund says they allegedly found them in a warehouse in Mississauga, Ontario.
1: We seized more than 16,000 name brand fake jerseys and flags, along with two counterfeit FIFA World Cup trophies with an estimated street value of more than $3.5 million.
0: Police are urging the public to only buy from trusted sellers and report suspected fraud. And Dua Lipa and actor Callum Turner are married. Local officials in London confirmed the couple wed Sunday at Old Marylebone Town Hall. The pair first sparked relationship rumors at the start of 2024. This is the Canadian Press. In sports, Montreal Canadiens forward Brendan Gallagher has announced he's leaving the NHL team after 14 seasons. Canada's Félix Auger-Aliassime has advanced to the French Open quarterfinals with a win today over Chile's Alejandro Tabilo. And Serena Williams is making a tennis comeback.
2: Williams has not competed since the 2022 U.S. Open.
3: It's been a long time. I've been playing tennis my whole life.
2: At the time, she did not use the word retiring, but rather evolving.
3: Be a mom and explore a different version of Serena.
2: The WTA Tour says the now 44-year-old Williams will play doubles at next week's Queen's Club Grass Court tournament, which will raise speculation she also plans to compete on the grass at Wimbledon, where Williams won 7 of her 23 Grand Slam singles titles. Sagar Magani, Washington.
0: From the Canadian Press, I'm Lisa Laporte.
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9: Here's the latest forecast from the AM 800 Weather Center. Clouds clearing tonight. The low down to 8 or 46 Fahrenheit. Sunshine to start the day tomorrow, then a mix of sun and cloud near noon, the high 24. Few clouds tomorrow night, the low down to 10. Wednesday, more sunshine, the high 28. Thursday, sunny and hot, the high 31 or 88. Again, clouds clearing tonight, the low down to 8 or 46 Fahrenheit.

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1: Science Sam is here. Oh, the memories. How I love the memories. Dr. Samantha Yameen is here. Science.Sam on the social. SamanthaYameen.com. If you want to get connected on the website, kick it old school with a website. Hi, Sam.
2: Hey, Shane.
1: Memories. What do you got for us? Because I forgot.
2: A fresh
1: memory joke.
2: Oh. Well, a fresh new study might know why you forgot.
1: No, I'm just kidding.
2: It's a fresh one that just came out about how acute stress, so some small stressful moment or small stressful thing, might actually impact our brain's ability to be flexible with our memories. And it might limit how we can associate and integrate new memories being formed.
1: Okay. So, are we stressed out and therefore we're not remembering things? Because that sounds like real life. When you're in a hurry, you're racing to get to work, you're trying to do the things, and then you're like, oh, my God, I forgot the kids.
2: Yeah, there's been a lot of research on that, on whether being stressed, it can actually, like, enhance memory formation in some cases, but then impair our ability to retrieve it or, like, recall it later. So if you're, like, forgetting things about a stressful time, that might be a phenomenon. But this was different. This is looking at how you might integrate stuff. So let's say, the experiment they did really explains it well. They made people try to memorize, like, an animal and, let's say a scene. So, like, cat and forest. And then they stressed them out. They made them do a fake interview and solve complex math riddles the next day. And they're like, now learn animal in 3D shapes, like cat and cube. And then they were like, now take a 3D shape and tell me what face it represents. So you've already associated things and now you got to, like, fill in the gap. So, like, let's say your friend said, I'm going to be wearing a bright red jacket. So you associate friend and bright red jacket. And then you see at the library a bright red jacket outside. You might think, oh, maybe my friend is somewhere inside there because that's their jacket. But if you were stressed out, you might not be able to make that connection between those two things, like form that association. And that's what they found. There was, like, you don't get this activation in when you're forming that new memory to help you associate those things.
1: So this is, okay, this goes two ways. First of all, you can tell which friends stress you out. This is a good indicator. The other part, this is like writing a test drunk. Like, if you're going to write a test drunk, you got to study drunk. No?
2: That is a thing too. I don't know about drunk, but I used to do a trick where I would study chewing the same gum and then I would chew that gum on the test.
1: Oh. Well, you got your PhD, so it worked.
2: Let's say it was all the gum that I had.
1: The gum chewing.
2: Not me at all.
1: Okay, fair enough. I see how I diminished the whole PhD thing there. Not what I meant. Okay, so how does this get practical? So I see the red jacket and the friend's name and the associations there. When I'm stressed out, I don't make the association, but when I'm not at capacity, my brain goes there. Is this like Pavlov type stuff, or like, is it mean directly associating? That's cool.
2: Yeah. What's interesting is that every time, you recall a memory, there is some flexibility there and the memory can change a little bit each time, which is often why we can't always trust our memories. But every time, and if you learn something new, or maybe you go back to a cafe you've been to before, you'll also remember the past times you were at that cafe, and you edit your memory and you edit your, like, mental construct of that place. But when we're stressed, we can't do that. And in fact, they found that the hippocampus, this really important part for forming memories, it actually tries to keep these things separate. And so it means that someone who's under stress, whether they're, like, in a school, in an educational setting, think about different legal settings where we're stressed and we're a witness trying to give a testimonial, we're actually keeping things separate instead of integrating them into a big picture. That could be adaptive. Maybe it's helpful because it helps us just remember that one thing that happened and not get confused by other times that we were, let's say, at a park where we witnessed something. But it could also mean that if we're anxious or we're stressed often, we're not able to fit it into this big picture of, like, hey, well, last time you were in this scenario, it was okay, Sam. You're just thinking about the one time situation.
1: Oh, that's interesting. So even if the memory is positive, the connection might not even sort of be there, but it makes me think of music, and how the retro music, we romanticize it, right? Like all those experiences of these songs. Cause I mean, songs do elicit emotions. So there's an immediate, like, bit of a lightning in a bottle connection there. Mm-hmm. It makes me think of Ozzy Osbourne, No More Tears, that song. We were driving along. I was in the backseat of my buddy Tony's like early 90s yellow Mustang. And that cassette was playing. And so like for me, that freedom of I'm in high school, I'm with my buddies, we're driving to the lake and all those things are there. That's amazing. But you're saying that if I was stressed out, I might not make the same good connection if I was in, saw the yellow Mustang, heard the song, whatever.
2: Yeah. If it happened again. And again, maybe that's a good thing. Maybe next time you see a yellow Mustang, you might not immediately associate it with the song playing and the good times if you were stressed in that moment when you see it again.
1: Yeah.
2: So that's where it could be adaptive. But you can also see how it could make things harder. It can make us harder to build these connections, which our brain also relies on.
1: Well, yeah, because like you said, the court case, mm-hmm. like you need to remember right now and mm-hmm. you can't. So mm-hmm. that's interesting. So, okay. Mm-hmm. This is where you make me ask questions.
2: Please.
1: So, but it's interesting because it makes me wonder if that's our brain protecting the memory,
2: mm-hmm.
1: right? The other way around. Like, is it going, well, hey, this is a good memory, but you're stressed right now. So we're not going to screw it up. So you put the memory in your pocket and we're going to get through this first. I don't know.
2: That to me is fascinating because we've learned, you know, all through school, you always learn like you can't trust memory because it's always changing. We think of memories as like these like concrete things, but they're dynamic. They're changing. Every time you recall it, you edit it slightly even without noticing. And so this could be one of the a newly discovered mechanism that's fighting against that, keeping it discrete and distinct, at least in the hippocampus, which is the part that forms the memory.
1: Do you think it works for our benefit generally? Like how could it be a tool? Cause I mean, if I've learned anything from you in these studies that, you know, there's always a bit of a takeaway, like where it's like, oh man, this isn't working out so great for me. But generally there's some sort of at least instinctful benefit to why we're guarded. Was that in the study?
2: They were really just finding the phenomenon for the first time. So there's a million follow-ups. For me, I can actually, where my brain went was not so beneficial. It was like, oh, that's why it takes until my therapist points it out to realize that I'm freaking out about the same scenario over and over again. And each time it's fine. And I keep forgetting that, which is why a big part of like anxiety therapy is reminding yourself of like doing that cognitive reappraisal, reminding yourself like, well, last time you were in that setting, Sam, you were okay. So for me, I'm like, that's why that part of therapy works. I guess that's a benefit because you're readjusting that.
1: And that's very honest. Thank you for sharing that. But it does make me think, you know, when you're in the, you're like in the, I don't know, the bodega store and you're like in the corner store and someone says something, you know, they like it's cutting or some comment and then you're like, you get in the car and then you think of the comeback, right? And you're like, oh yeah, you know what I should have said? And I kind of wonder if that's the thing, because in the moment your brain gets kind of stressed and you're just like, oh, there's stuff happening and he just insulted me and oh my God and whatever. And then you're stressed. So you don't think of anything good to say back.
2: Yeah.
1: And then you get in the car, the stress is gone, safe place. And then the ideas come and you're like, oh, I should have said all these things.
2: This happened to me yesterday. Kids were fighting on the bus and they were vaping and I just wanted to be like, please stop. But I, in the moment, I couldn't think of the right words and I was overthinking everything. Like I should let them like experience life. Who am I to tell them how to live? I had this whole like crisis in the moment. And then after I was like, no, I really should have just said something specific.
1: That's so funny.
2: And that's just like stress does all sorts of things to our brain. And what prompted this study was finding all these stress receptors for stress signals in that memory part of the brain. So it all just goes to show like we kind of think of the brain as like discrete regions. This has a role. But really, especially something like stress, it impacts all over the brain in different ways. And we're still uncovering it.
1: Yeah. And it's not your fault. It's your brain braining.
2: Your brain's braining.
1: Yeah. We tell ourselves we're dumb, we're stupid, why should I think of that? But the reality is your brain is braining and it's happening to all of us a little bit differently, but it is happening.
2: And it's very cool that something we've studied so much, which is memory, we're still learning new things about it like this.
1: I love it. Mm-hmm. SamanthaYamin.com, science.sam on the socials. Dr. Sam Yamin is here with the Science Sam. Thanks, buddy.
2: Thank you.
1: I hope I remember you next time.
2: We'll see.
1: And I'm not stressed out.
2: You might.
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8: Here's the latest forecast from the AM 800 Weather Center. Clouds clearing tonight, the low down to 8 or 46 Fahrenheit. Sunshine to start the day tomorrow, then a mix of sun and cloud near noon, the high 24. Few clouds tomorrow night, the low down to 10. Wednesday, more sunshine, the high 28. Thursday, sunny and hot, the high 31 or 88. Again, clouds clearing tonight, the low down to 8 or 46 Fahrenheit.
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0: It's time to get my study friends together to talk about some of the big stories of the day. Jimmy Zubris is in Montreal. Leslie Kelly is in Saskatchewan. Montreal is specific. Saskatchewan is not. And I don't want to be dismissive of Saskatchewan, but you have to understand Leslie Kelly is always somewhere in Saskatchewan. Like, very rarely is she in a town or a place. So it is accurate. I mean, high heels and canolafields.com is if you want to get connected with all things Leslie Kelly, which by the way, Leslie, I volunteered you to talk to my daughter about farming accounting. So
1: yes,
0: just so you know,
1: looking forward to it.
0: Yeah. So my daughter's, she's been getting more and more involved in ag. And so it's one of the things that you have to learn how to do is how to manage the money, because that is definitely from what I am learning to be the part where the most diligence comes from. One, protect the dirt. Two, protect the bank account. Don't go buy stuff, because you might need it later. Farmer mentality. All right, let's get into some of the topics of the day. Mark Carney's speech earlier on. There's been an awful lot of this. Jimmy, maybe you can just help us understand what the speech was and what you saw.
2: Look, I think I know in Montreal in the last few days there was a big pro-Palestinian rally where it didn't go over well because they hung there was three nooses, one depicting a Jewish person, which supposedly the defense minister of Israel, Netanyahu, and I believe the third was Trump or something. And you know, there's been a lot of events going on, especially targeting towards the Jewish community. So I think this was Mark Carney's way of saying, all right, let me talk to the Jewish community. Let me go see them and so on. He picked Toronto. He picked a synagogue, which, by the way, we found out tonight because the opening speaker was Evan Solomon, and it's where he got married. His parents got married, everybody. So he knew it well. He addressed the crowd. If we want to talk about the speech itself, he showed up about 30 minutes late. I don't know why they didn't say, because he was supposed to speak at 5 o'clock. I think he spoke just after 5:30. I found he was supposed to make a major announcement. His major announcement was that he's creating an advisory council headed by the Minister of Canadian Heritage, which is Mark Miller, who's quite competent, by the way. He's the MP just right next to where I live. I've had a few exchanges with him. But that's it. I didn't hear anything else. Even the speech itself, I found it a bit too cliched. It's one thing. And like I said, for the last 3 years, I've been dealing with this when I was with the previous mayor in Montreal. We've been present. We've been talking to the Jewish community. At the same time, you know, there's been demands to do more and so on. And it was good that he went. It was good that he spoke to the Jewish community and he spoke to Canadians. But I really found it underwhelming.
0: It's another advisory council. It's another, group of people to talk about the things and say that we're talking about the things. Now, the reality is that I don't know. I mean, Leslie, you can comment if you like. You don't have to, on any of these things. We have to be respectful in Canada of everybody's position 100%. I don't think that you can go walking around with effigies and nooses. And you can't put bullets in places. You can't block traffic illegally. You get your permit to protest. You go and do all the things that you're going to do. And you have a right to, right?
2: There's no permits. You do not need a permit to protest in Montreal. And that's been one of the issues.
0: Yeah. Well, and in some cities you do. Like, I mean, yes. I know that I was in Ottawa and I was downtown and there was a protest that was walking by and they basically just walked through traffic. And then you're like, oh, it's a protest. Cool. No big deal. And then all of a sudden you realize you're swarmed with people and there's people around your car on every side. And it's very uncomfortable. Mm-hmm. Even if you agree with the people, it's uncomfortable because you're like, oh, what could happen here? It just feels volatile. And none of these things belong at all. You get to have your say. You get to have your protest. You've got to go into your city and make sure you can have the protest where you're going to have the protest or do the march and get the backing or whatever you're going to do. You can't be dragging effigies through the streets. This is not the society we live in. And so what the Prime Minister needs to do is he needs to take a stand for the rest of Canadians as well that aren't Jewish, who aren't from Iran or aren't from Gaza, and they're normal people trying to figure out how this all works and learn from it and care for their neighbors. Because that's all people want to do is make sure their neighbors are okay. So I found it incredible. Like, I read the transcript, Jimmy, and it, I didn't see the speech. I read the transcript because of timing. But the reality is like, it's just soft. It's just more placating softness at a time where it was, and you're right, it was cliche.
2: I don't want to underestimate one thing, right? Maybe I lived it from the other side. The fact he went there, he didn't take questions, which, you know, that's his choice.
0: Yeah.
2: The fact that he went there, the fact he spoke to them directly, that takes some courage too, right? Yeah. Don't forget it's also a sign to the community that, look, I'm here, I'm listening. Maybe we agree on stuff, but we disagree on other stuff. But again, I just, you know, maybe it was because it was built that I'm going to make a, you know, major announcement on this, or I'm going to deal on this. And you know, in Montreal and Toronto, I mean, Toronto, I follow it online. Sometimes there's been 2-3 protests a week.
0: Mm-hmm.
2: Right. And you don't need a permit in Montreal, just to tell you. They went to court about that.
0: I get that. And but the thing is that if you're going to go stand in front of a synagogue and tell them that you're going to, you're going to make sure everyone does it right, mm-hmm. you better deliver.
2: I agree. I try to go on the side of caution because, like you said, it's very emotional for a lot of people, mm-hmm. This issue. Many friends, you know, on both sides of this issue. So I try to be a little more understanding. But at the same time, like you said, there are also certain limits. Like,
0: we have agreements in this country, and I'm not speaking to this side or that side. I'm simply speaking to the fact that we have agreements of what participation looks like. And the government needs to fulfill those agreements, and so do the people. It protects everybody. And nobody can be shooting at anybody, and nobody can be dragging effigies through the streets, and nobody can be doing these things. You get to have a voice, right? But there's got to be a line somewhere. And everybody can treat each other with a little bit of respect, and everyone can have their voice and have their difference of opinion. But that's just, that's

0: members only, which I don't understand how it could be subjective, but the saying that the GDP is down and everybody needs to talk about it and then getting in the way. Do you, you don't have to comment on the yes or the no if they did, but do you think, Leslie Kelly, we should be starting to have conversations about the economy at a high level in an open forum, with 2 quarters of GDP drop?
1: I sure hope so, because I know myself and many others in the West, we're feeling it. Margins are very tight. On the farm, I'm crunching numbers every day to figure it out. But then on the other hand, you know, going to events or traveling, hear a recession talk and how times are tight, but then we're filling NHL stadiums and, you know, ballparks. So, I know a lot of us are feeling it, but at times I'm also questioning, some of the affordability aspects too.
0: Yeah. Yeah, 100%. All right. It is, study friends are here. Jimmy Zubris, I'm going to get your thoughts after the break on whether we should be having this national conversation about recessions and all the bits and pieces. And we're going to continue with the big stories after the weekend to kickstart your week. Leslie Kelly is in Saskatchewan. Jimmy Zubris is in Montreal. Shane Hewitt in the night shift. Now, if you missed part of this conversation, you can grab it on the podcast. All of it gets put together online for you, and you can like, subscribe, and share it with your friends as well. If there's something you want to go back and hear again, it's available for you as well. I'm Shane Hewitt in Ottawa. We'll be right back.
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1: I'm Shane Hewitt. I'm in Ottawa. Leslie Kelly's in Saskatchewan. Jimmy Zubris is in Montreal. Before we went to the break, we were talking about Pierre Poilievre was saying that we need to have a high-level conversation about Canada's economy right now. Technical recession is the term Jimmy Zubris doing. Does this need to be publicly held style debates over the economy now?
2: It's just that Pierre Poilievre has gone to this well a few times, right, where he's asked for emergency debates and so on. And I get it. That's part of the strategy of the opposition. That's part of their job, too. But I don't know if the debate – I think we need to hear proposals. I think we need to hear what he has to offer. And by the way, that was my biggest complaint about Pierre Poilievre going into the last election. When he had a 20-point lead, he was just complaining that – I'm not the liberals. I didn't hear very many proposals. And I think that's what, you know, at the end, obviously there was what hurt him. Look, we technically we're in a recession because we've had two quarters where, Canada has digressed or has gone backwards. But it's interesting because we're the only one of the G20 that has that, right? And that's where the big problem is that we're the only one. And it goes to show you how intertwined we are with the U.S. It's no coincidence Mark Carney went last week to the U.S. and spoke about making Canada great again. And it's no coincidence that tomorrow Dominic LeBlanc is going to be in the U.S. talking. They need to settle this fast. And if they want to have a debate, let's have the debate. But I want to hear some proposals, whereas I can say, hey, this isn't working, or I want to put pressure on my MP. This proposal should work. And I didn't hear much of that. That's my only complaint.
1: Yeah, and I would agree with you that proposals are probably the answer. But it would appear that every time they make a proposal, the Liberal government just takes it, Jimmy, and runs with it. And then the Conservatives get no credit, right? So, like, that's what the Liberals have done. They largely did that to the NDP. It killed the NDP. And then now you see the Conservatives trying to push for the same thing. So I get why he wants to bring it to the forefront. I think when Canadians have an appetite right now to say, okay, and how many times have we talked about on this show domestically, Canadians need to feel like their prime minister is taking care of them domestically. Big picture, long ball stuff matters. It's important. And domestically, I don't think Canadians feel like it. I mean, three times. And I counted it this weekend three times with three different people. I had a conversation about why is it I go to the grocery store and I get asparagus, strawberries, and apples, and it costs me $35, right? And so I think Canadians do want to hear it, Jimmy, and I think they do want to hear a big debate like that. Leslie, what are you seeing when it comes to conversations of these things? Do you think Canadians just want to see the fireworks?
3: Yeah, I feel like... You know, personally, I want someone to stand up for the affordability piece. I know we can't control global markets, but the domestic policy still matters. And right now, the uncertainty and affordability are on top of everyone's mind. So if more conversation can be created, but not for the sake of complaining, I want to see the next steps and action.
1: You know, another thing. Oh, go ahead, Jimmy.
2: I also want to see... you know, one of the things that Mark Carney and his government announced was build faster. They were also going to invest in infrastructure projects. They announced today that they're going to do the tram in Quebec and so on. That's great, but that's not going to be today or tomorrow, right? And the construction is not going to start today or tomorrow because these are long-term projects. Just the studies and that are years away. So I think at some point, we need to see some policies now, right? Right. One of the things about, you know, economics, the little I know is that you need to invest in your infrastructure, which we need across Canada.
1: Everywhere.
2: But you need to invest now. Like we need, it has to go quickly. We need housing, especially in the bigger cities, because of the affordability, that problem. We need to invest now. And by the way, we also need to talk about some of the small issues. Avi Lewis, I'll give him credit on one thing. Well, I can give him credit on a lot of things, but, him and the NDP came out and talked about how groceries were using surge pricing. On a lot of stuff and how we should put a stop to it. And you know what? That affects me daily. That affects all of us daily. We should be talking about that too. The government should also be limiting that, you know, those profits. And I'm not even going to go into the government getting into putting in grocery stores and so on. I think that's a ridiculous idea. But on the other idea, I think he did very well.
1: Well, they don't, when they don't even control the wholesale. They can't control the retail. So like that's just the whole idea is absurd. So, but the conversations I had was taxes. And you know, people, will pay taxes when, you know, they're like, hey, I made money. I'll pay some taxes. But then you have people that are trying to get out and sell businesses and sell a house. And, you know, when I bought this house, I paid more in land transfer tax to the Ontario government than the cost of my parents' first house. Right. Like this is a tax drunk country and we still have crappy infrastructure. People are still breaking rims in potholes in Ottawa and Gatineau and Montreal. Right. Like for what? To what end are we getting taxed to death? Right. Talk about that. Okay. $300 for groceries this summer. Yay. Good for you. Right. Like, but talk about that. Why is it that we, in Alberta, I think it was a $650 fee recently or what it is. It's an admin fee. But then you go to Toronto and you're paying in the city of Toronto twice, double the provincial land transfer tax to do paperwork. And yet they can't make ends meet and they can't put it all together. Why can this not be the conversation in Canada? Because the reality for me is that it has gotten so absurd. Like it would be fine to pay 50% income tax on the sale of a business if you had nice roads and didn't, and you got into the hospital in a matter of minutes when you got there. But to what end?
2: Well, one of the problems is we create a lot of the problems, right? Over the years, and you go back, the payments towards health, right? We're creating this two-tier system. Now that's a big subject. I don't get it, but you're right also that when it comes to municipalities, 90% of the revenues municipalities get are from homeowners. Mm-hmm. So that's why it costs so much when you buy a home, you know, with we call it the welcome tax here in Quebec. Quebec has the same problem. The CAC government, which was a government of business people, led by the guy who started Air Transat, and, you know, he brought in all his buddies and so on. We grew the bureaucracy by a few hundred thousand people here mm-hmm. in Quebec. We're paying for all that.
1: Yeah. The population of the government federally in the last 10 years. Go ahead.
3: Yeah. Sorry, and it's not just the taxes we're paying. As a small business owner where our corporate structure is a bit convoluted, we pay tens of thousands of dollars just to have our taxes done.
1: Yes.
3: Because of the policies in place and the months it requires to get them filed and then reassessed and then assessed again. It can be a year-long process for us at times.
1: Years long.
3: My dad passed away in 21. His last filing just happened.
1: It's wild. I'm a small business. I have two small businesses, technically. And I mean, Jimmy, you have a small business. I'm over $5,000. Just because it's a corporation.
2: We're much over that. Yeah.
1: Yeah. Same right. Thing. And so like it's crazy. So if today, here's the craziest thing. And I think this to me is the most fundamental part of it. If today you could go into any government, municipal in a city or provincially or federally, and you could say, hey, look, I found $10 million. We had 10 accidentally. We cashed in the bottles. I got $10 million. They would spend $11 million trying to figure out what to do with the $10 million, and 5 years later, there would be debt. That's the way bureaucracy is set up in Canada. I want to have a debate about that, because you know what? The GDP is not as important when we're not, Shane's almost swearing at this point, money downstream.
3: Well, slow clap.
2: My biggest complaint with the city when I was there, and we tried in certain areas, whatever, is the red tape. And I think I would invest in that if that was my first
1: thing. And to the original conversation we had about is adding on more layers and more advisor councils. Go ahead, Leslie, you got 10 seconds.
3: And that was one of Carney's platform initiatives was less red tape, and I haven't been seeing it.
1: No, I agree. All right, grab this on the podcast. Leslie Kelly in Saskatchewan, Jimmy Zubers in Quebec. Thank you very much, my friends. Great to see you.
2: See you next week.
1: We'll see you next week on Monday. We get together at this time, our new time, to have our Monday study conversation as we study the current events. Shane Hewitt and the Night Shift. When we come back, we're going to talk about counterfeit and would you buy that purse?
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10: Here's the latest forecast from the AM 800 Weather Center. Clouds clearing tonight. The low down to 8 or 46 Fahrenheit. Sunshine to start the day tomorrow, then a mix of sun and cloud near noon, the high 24. Few clouds tomorrow night, the low down to 10. Wednesday, more sunshine, the high 28. Thursday, sunny and hot, the high 31 or 88. Again, clouds clearing tonight, the low down to 8 or 46 Fahrenheit.
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1: I'm Shane Hewitt. I'm in Ottawa. Mark Mendelsohn is in Toronto. Mark is here to talk about fake stuff, unless this is counterfeit, Mark, which could be the case. You never know. Mark Mendelsohn, Toronto, former Toronto police detective. Soccer jerseys. Oh, is that a real detective jersey or shirt, or is that a fake shirt? Homicide.
3: Yeah, I don't know. I don't have a clue. but listen, this was a big score today with Toronto Police. This did not just come up over the last couple of weeks. This is a very good example of organized crime.
1: Yeah.
3: Oh, without question. Without question. Because, you know, this is not like a refrigerator that fell off the back of the truck and somebody's, you know, trying to unload it to you. There are enough people in this country, specifically in, you know, in the GTA right now with FIFA coming here with the World Cup. There's enough people that are quite content to sort of plug their nose and close their eyes. And instead of spending $300 or $350 on a jersey for their favorite country, they'll pay $100. And really, they don't care whether it, you know, ends up looking like a dish rag after four times in the washing machine. They just want to get through the tournament with it. So what happened is that, you know, there are lawyers out there who represent, you know, legitimate manufacturing companies, whether it's Nike or Under Armour or whatever. And they are retained to look for these knockoffs, if you will, these counterfeit items. And, you know, through one way or another, we don't know. A lawyer here in Toronto got word of this shop out in the west end of the city, this warehouse. And he provided some of the items, and they quickly confirmed that it was in fact counterfeit. It was a knockoff. It wasn't made by the you know, licensed manufacturers. They got their search warrants, and in they went. And what do we got? I think about $3.5 million worth of worth of goodies, and not just soccer. I saw on the press release a couple of Blue Jay jerseys in there as well.
1: Well, I was going to ask about that too. I mean, first of all, the $3.5 million, like. To me, I'm like, well, wait, is that the $400 a jersey price or the good price in the back alley price? Which I'm guessing is probably, you know what I mean?
3: It's kind of the same thing as when you see these big, huge drug takedowns and they say they got, you know, $96 million worth of drugs, but, you know, and they'll say that's the street value, but, you know, it changes every day.
1: Yeah, it's the street value. Depends where you're selling it and how small your quantities are. Not that I know that. But here's the thing is that, This was my next question, is that either you play in the counterfeit pool or you are a fool. Like you might not realize that you're selling counterfeit. Okay, that could happen to somebody. But if you also have counterfeit baseball jerseys and you also have counterfeit sneakers or whatever else might have been in the box, that tells me that either you are terrible at reading details in your purchase orders or you know that you're dealing with crooks.
3: Oh, you know what? It's eyes wide open here. If you look at social media, you know, whether it's Instagram or TikTok, I mean, where else can you get a Rolex Daytona for $150 and they include the shipping? Okay.
1: And so you're talking about shipping.
3: Free shipping, because you throw it in there for the good stuff, right? I mean, but so, you know, people don't care. You go down to New York City, you go down to Canal Street, you can get every perfume known to man, which are all knockoffs, or the watches. You know, for some people, you know, if it's the Louis Vuitton bag or the, you know, or the fancy luggage or what have you, some people don't care because they don't think their friends are going to be looking at the stitching and looking. And I've seen examples of this where, you know, you've got like a Louis Vuitton handbag or a Gucci handbag and the dye is coming off of the leather. Yeah. You rub it. You wet your finger. Okay, well, you know it's a knockoff. But for them, it's the optics. It's the impression of saying, oh, look what he or she has. And look at that watch on that guy's wrist. That's a $45,000 Rolex. Like I said, $150 free shipping.
1: Now, the thing is that many people look at the FIFA organization, right? These gargantuan global companies. And yes, they legally own the licensing rights. I mean, it's against the law to break that agreement. That's what we subscribe to. But the way that I've sort of described it as is status-driven counterfeits, like you talk about those purses, versus support-driven counterfeits. Support your team. Because you're not really buying a jersey because it's really going to be worth anything down the road. I mean, it's a garment. And so is there really a difference? I mean, I guess $3.5 million worth of goods. And I always wonder about the politics behind it, Mark, because, you know, it's good for city police to take down the fake FIFA jerseys to have good relationships. Good job, champ, you know, with your partner city, you know?
3: No, and you raise a very good point. Like, where's the enforcement for the other 364 days of the year?
1: That's right.
3: Now they'll say, okay, well, this isn't just FIFA. No, there were some Major League Baseball things in there. But I mean, in reality, we all know why this was done. It was a lawyer that was retained by a legitimate manufacturer who contacted the police and said, here are these crap knockoff jerseys being sold. And, you know, even though FIFA never even made it into the press release or the press conference, those initials never came out. They never said the word FIFA. But that's what it's all about. And we, you know, living here in Toronto, we can see FIFA is pretty well running the city now. It's not Mayor Chow, that's for sure. It's FIFA. They're telling you which roads are closed, what signs and banners, bars and restaurants can hang out on their windows to try and get some of this excitement into their cash drawers. They run the machine. And, you know, we can argue, and people will say that FIFA's a corrupt little organization. I'm not that big of a soccer fan. I'm kind of leaning towards that end of it. They're in here to make money. And yeah, they're going to make money out of every single person and every single organization that they can. And that's why they don't want to give up these jerseys. It's as simple as that. You know, but people are always looking for the bargain, and they're looking for the optics. And like I said, they may wear their jersey 4 or 5 times. Yeah. During the course of his tournament, and then throw it out. But, you know,
1: I think
3: FIFA
1: people,
3: and I'm sorry, go ahead.
1: I was going to say, I think people have this, they have this notion about who's really getting ripped off here. Right. And I get it. I mean, it's illegal. It's just that simple. So if you want to take a stand to that, then don't buy the real soccer jerseys either. Right. Like we got to at some point, you don't accomplish it by buying your team's favorite jersey and going to the game and supporting the team that does the licensing deal for the logo, right? Like, it doesn't make sense. But I do get it. Like, truly, I'm empathetic to the people that say, well, who's actually getting ripped off here? And a lot of people believe it's the fans.
3: Yeah, and I mean, you're not going to find the large box stores. You're not going to find the Canadian Tires or the Sport Checks or anything like that, you know, getting caught with these knockoffs. They're buying them from the legitimate manufacturers. But let's be reasonable and real. These things were manufactured either in China or in Bangladesh or in India, and probably months and months and months ago, and shipped in containers to these countries. And now they're selling them to much smaller sporting goods stores. You know, the guy that hangs out a tent in a parking lot, which they do often here in Toronto, and they sell the flags and they sell the jerseys. Those are the people that are buying it. But when Italy is spelt wrong, okay, or when you look at the tag in the back, and it, you know, and it says wash and dry, and you know, dry is D-R-I-E.
1: Yeah,
3: it should be a clue that you're buying some garbage.
1: All right, I love it.
3: People don't care, Shane.
1: No, they want to cheer on their team, I guess. Yeah. The organized crime part was the really my curious part. So Mark Mendelson says yes. Thank you, brother, for being here.
3: You have a great evening. Have a good show. Take care, bud.
1: Shane Hewitt and the Night Shift. We'll be right back.
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26: From the National Newsroom of the Canadian Press, I'm Lisa Laporte. Canada's new National Unity Council will assess the driving factors behind the country's surge in anti-Semitism. Prime Minister Mark Carney spoke at a synagogue in Toronto today, where he announced the council will also improve research and data collection on hate incidents.
27: The council will assess the nature, the scale, and the drivers of anti-Semitism in Canada, including across our public institutions, our workplaces, our campuses, our public services, our professional bodies, our online spaces.
26: The spike in anti-Semitic incidents follows the October 2023 attack by Hamas militants on Israel, which prompted the latter to bomb the Gaza Strip. Israel has drawn widespread condemnation over its aid restrictions and destruction of infrastructure in Gaza. Canada U.S. Trade Minister Dominic LeBlanc is set to travel to Washington, D.C. tomorrow to meet with his American counterpart.
28: Canada-U.S. Trade Minister Dominic LeBlanc will be joined by Canada's chief trade negotiator for a meeting with U.S. Trade Representative Jameson Greer. Official trade talks between Ottawa and Washington have yet to launch ahead of a mandatory review of the Canada-U.S.-Mexico Agreement on Trade. The United States and Mexico have begun their negotiations. President Donald Trump froze trade talks with Canada last year after he was angered by an Ontario-sponsored ad quoting former President Ronald Reagan criticizing tariffs. Greer recently said there are significant trade issues with Canada. Kelly Malone, The Canadian Press, Washington.
26: It's not yet clear whether there are any casualties or whether a suspect is in custody after an active shooter alert was issued today in northern Saskatchewan. RCMP said earlier today they were searching for a male suspect after an alert was issued at a health clinic in Pelican Narrows. U.S. Defense Secretary Pete Hegseth is vowing to appeal a ruling that found the Pentagon's transgender soldier ban was unconstitutional.
29: The ruling comes nearly 16 months after a group of transgender soldiers first sued to block the Pentagon's ban. In a 2-1 decision today, the D.C. Circuit Court of Appeals found the policy was likely unconstitutional and, quote, appears to be driven by the bare desire to harm a politically unpopular group. While the decision barred the Pentagon from expelling transgender soldiers, the court did allow the ban on transgender recruits from joining the military. In response to today's ruling, Secretary of Defense Pete Hegseth wrote on social media, "See you at the Supreme Court." Peter Haralambos, ABC News.
26: Hezbollah has not yet commented on comments from U.S. President Donald Trump today that fighting in Lebanon will soon die down. This after Israeli forces made their deepest expansion into Lebanon in more than 25 years. And singer Dua Lipa and actor Callum Turner are married. The pair first sparked relationship rumors at the start of 2024. This is the Canadian Press. In sports, longtime Montreal Canadiens forward Brendan Gallagher says he's moving on from the only NHL franchise he's ever known. The 34-year-old winger says he intends to keep playing in another NHL city.
30: I just know it's not done. You know, you never know how many years, but I have plenty more to give. I just feel like, around here, the opportunity is just not going to be there. So for me, I just need to find a new home and, do what I do as a player, but I can certainly keep playing. There's tons more to give, and I'm looking forward to that as well.
26: Gallagher posted just 7 goals and 16 assists in 77 games, with his ice time dropping to a career low this season. Canada's Félix Auger-Aliassime has advanced to the French Open quarterfinals, and reports suggest the Cleveland Browns are trading star defensive end Miles Garrett to the LA Rams in a blockbuster deal. From the Canadian Press, I'm Lisa Laporte.
31: I mean to fight this war and win it.
32: 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The long-awaited
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8: Here's the latest forecast from the AM 800 Weather Center. Clouds clearing tonight, the low down to 8 or 46 Fahrenheit. Sunshine to start the day tomorrow, then a mix of sun and cloud near noon, the high 24. Few clouds tomorrow night, the low down to 10. Wednesday, more sunshine, the high 28. Thursday, sunny and hot, the high 31 or 88. Again, clouds clearing tonight, the low down to 8 or 46 Fahrenheit.

0: politics. Do you ever meet a couple that does not agree on politics at all, and then they seem happily in a relationship? I'm not sure how that happens.
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0: night. Jen Kirsch is here. Tony Tedesco is here. And in today's divided world of polarity, you have to be on Camp Red or Camp Blue, maybe Camp Orange. When you live in life, it seems. I don't agree with that at all. In fact, I think that that's part of the problem, is that we label ourselves and then we'd label everybody else. But I would be curious to see how this works inside a marriage and how this works inside dating. And that's why Jen Kirsch and Tony are here. Politics and dating. Do you see people, Jen, on the online profiles that have their politics included in their profile description?
1: Oh, yeah, absolutely. I haven't been on the apps in a minute, but yeah, it's a big thing. And you know, what's funny is I've never really paid attention. Like, that wasn't my thing, my area of interest, but yeah, it's there. And I think that what I've heard is people can actually match solely to get in debates about politics, as opposed to actually matching because they agree with the politics or because they are thinking the person's attractive or that there might be a connection, which is a little scary.
0: Well, life would be a lot easier, Tony, if everybody just agreed with Tony.
2: It would. It would. But, and you, back to the question you asked, Jen. I've said this several times on the show. I won't even swipe on someone who leads with loud political slogans right on their profile, even if I agree with what they're saying, because it feels like we're already about to argue about something. They're going to know more, or they're going to be even further in that direction than I expected. And I don't want that. I do this for a living already. We deal with the political stuff already. When I go home, I want to be able to relax. And I'm not saying that there's no room for conversation, but if that's what you're leading with, I'm not interested.
0: So Jen, how do you navigate it if it comes up inside the relationship?
1: So if it comes up inside the relationship, which I find this is something that's common. I mean, typically in a relationship, you know where someone stands. But if it comes up in a relationship or when you start dating, I think that if you have different schools of thought, it's a good thing to agree to disagree and like leave politics outside the door. You know, they say outside the bedroom, but I think literally like outside the house. You know, and this doesn't have to be in romantic relationships. It could be in general too. I was in a car ride with my father on the weekend. Beautiful car ride, so joyful until he brought up news and politics, which I realized we are on a news station and this is part of my career. But when I'm spending time with him, I want to enjoy quality time. I don't want to be talking about these things. If I wanted to, I would turn on the news or I would go into a group chat about it. So I think it's about drawing your own boundaries in a healthy, even playful way, like, no one's going to win on this, so let's, you know, move along. And, like, just being very clear, which I think a lot of us are too nice as Canadians to do, to necessarily say. So we get caught up in these discussions, and then we complain to our friends or our AI companions after.
0: Tony, when you're driving with Jen's dad, do you like to talk about politics?
2: I don't mind talking about politics. I actually met somebody over the weekend from a dating app also, and I found myself kind of correcting this person on a few things. Apparently the government banned news on Facebook, and, you know, I had to explain where that came from and why they believed that, but in a polite and in an informative way rather than like, listen, I understand why you believe that, but in actuality, this is what happened. I think it's not just politics anymore. It's become personal. There's a growing divide, especially between young men and young women. And it's definitely showing up more in relationships, whether it's dating, whether it's at home when I'm talking to my parents who, you know, tend to have interesting views or more traditional views on things. And what used to be, we just vote differently, red, blue, orange, wherever you want to go with it. It now feels a lot more like we see the world very differently. And so it's less about agree to disagree and more, I don't know if we're actually even aligned at all in how we see the world.
0: Yeah, I would add into what you're saying, Tony, that the label that we, when we apply a red logo or a blue logo or an orange logo, and let's acknowledge the green logos for the few that are there.
2: Sure. But
0: the, you know, when you apply, like if your belief system is that you are an eco kind of person. I mean, that's just sort of your character makeup. That's cool. You get to do your thing. When you mix the politics into it, though, and you identify your ideology and your identity with the label of the party, it's like putting on a pair of glasses that are a prescription, and everything that you see gets corrected by the label. And so you don't really see, and this is, we've chatted about this before, it's the distinction between reality and actuality, is that we live in our own perspective and we perceive our reality. That doesn't mean that it's actually what's happening.
1: Right.
0: And the best example ever is still guys driving like a crazy person, cuts you off, vroom, off they go. Oh, what a jerk driver. Now you put a label on them, they're a jerk. But the actuality is grandma could be having a heart attack in the back seat.
1: Yes.
0: And if you knew grandma was having a heart attack in the back seat, you would have been like, you go, bro. Go save grandma. Right? And so I imagine it's like that, Jen. And when you talk about politics, though, I would invite you to ask this question. How does this impact you in it? Like when your dad brings it up, like be like, hey, so how does this impact you truly? Because sometimes we just feel helpless and we don't know what to do. And it's remarkable.
1: Right. It's so interesting that you say that, because like that is so rational. But when you're in the moment and you're in the car and it's a nice sunny day and the roof is down, I'm just like, you have two other children you could talk to about this. And I like put up the music, and then like he's probably like, oh, that's so Jen. And it becomes a bit playful. I think another thing, though, in my part in all of this and who I am as a person, is I am someone who for years wrote a column for the Toronto Star on etiquette, on reading the room. It was literally called How to Read a Room. And so I know that these, I could joke about it and I could be my playful self in these conversations, but that's part of my makeup, whereas it can actually be really uncomfortable. And so if you are with someone where politics comes up and it could get a little messy, I think especially with, you know, summertime, seeing people going out, maybe staying at the same cottages, things like that, it's good to sort of have a conversation first of like, what's a word we can use maybe if things get heated? Or maybe like, let's have a thing where if you don't talk about politics this weekend, you know, we go to the restaurant or that concert you've been wanting to go to that I think's too much money. Or like, what are ways that we could sort of talk to it to also be aware of how our words and our views impact other people?
0: Everyone have a safe word for politics there, Tony? Let's be like, zipper, zipper.
1: Same word for politics. Now that's a title to get clicks on.
0: But let me to ask you this, Tony, is that opposites attract. We've heard that a ton of times in relationships.
3: Sure.
0: So maybe it's possible that you need to be with somebody who has different politics than you so everybody can learn.
2: There is something exciting about dating.

0: getting along with. But over time, those differences can sometimes hit deeper. And things like values or identity, those same conversations, they can turn into repeat arguments that really never go away. So, again, I'm not saying you need to be with someone that aligns with you perfectly, but it's always a little bit better or a little bit easier if you're, it's sort of like matching your Instagram algorithm, right? You're going to start seeing the things that you like better and more often.
1: Well, if the relationships haven't worked so far and we keep dating people that are inside the same political sphere as us, maybe that's one of the things that needs to change. I don't know. Could go either way. Kind of fascinating, isn't it? Jen Kirsch, Tony Tedesco, Date Night. Thank you, my friends.
0: Thank you.
1: Coming up for you next, Jessica Morehouse is going to help you do your money your way.
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12: Here's the latest forecast from the AM 800 Weather Center. Clouds clearing tonight. The low down to 8 or 46 Fahrenheit. Sunshine to start the day tomorrow, then a mix of sun and cloud near noon, the high 24. Few clouds tomorrow night, the low down to 10. Wednesday, more sunshine, the high 28. Thursday, sunny and hot, the high 31 or 88. Again, clouds clearing tonight, the low down to 8 or 46 Fahrenheit.
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23: Just like the wide wind sings a song, sounds like she's singing.
1: It's out of your control anyway. So what are you worried about? Unless you're willing to go become the prime minister, then what are you going to worry about? You get to choose where you put your money. And so if you're uncomfortable with where you have it, it's probably worth seeking some advice. Jessica Morehouse is here. Everything But Money is the book. Jessica, we're seeing it right now. And it, of course, it changes. I mean, it might have changed since we started this conversation, but you know, obviously everything dipped in a big way when President Trump stock-wise became the president. And then it's everyone was like, okay, yeah, we figured it out. And then the money came back for investment. So if you're like me and you check every week, you watch that happen, some people wouldn't even have realized that it happened.
24: And those people are smart for not checking.
1: Yes, I know.
24: You know.
1: Jess is like, I don't know how you do that. But then right now with the war or leading up to the war and ceasefire and the potential ceasefire and all the ceasefire on ceasefires, a little bit of hope brings back markets and your investments come back again. And so there's a lot of speculation going on. And that's what I mean about out of control. I mean, right now we are out of control of what these people do. All we can do is build our lives and adapt and do the best we can. So how do we navigate that aside from don't be like Shane and check every week?
24: Yeah. And to be fair, I do check my investments. I have been checking them lately a little bit more just because I'm kind of curious. Actually, just there's just been so many changes over the first quarter of this year. It is kind of hard to keep up and to see what's going on. But yeah, like you said, there's so much that is beyond our control. It's just like a few people can, you know, do one thing or say one thing and the entire stock market will react. And I know a lot of people feel like they should be reacting. But as I always try to remind people, this isn't our first rodeo. This isn't also the first time this administration has been in power and things similar to this have happened with the ups and downs. Every time they say something, there's a reaction in the economy and the market. And so you can only control what you can control, which is, you know, your ability to earn, your savings rate, your budget, your decisions, your goals, how you're going to manage your money. We really need to sometimes, when you feel overwhelmed by the big stuff, we need to go look at the small stuff again and take a look at what can we do? Because it's funny, I've been, you know, focusing a little bit more on, you know, creating YouTube content, and a lot of it has been focused on, you know, cost of living and what can you do, what is in your control, how to kind of take your power back. And it's interesting, the comments, a lot of them are very positive, like, yes, this is great, this is, makes me feel motivated to do things. And then there's the other side of it, the negative side, where it's like, yeah, like the hopelessness, like, yeah, but what's the point? What's, you know, even if I do this, then the market can still crash, or I can lose my job from, you know, because of AI. And we've been seeing a lot of that, a lot of concern from people who, it's funny, like 10

0: However, like I said, being worried and letting that emotion rule you is not going to help you. It's a natural feeling, so it's okay to feel it, but don't let that be the thing that determines your decisions about money, your feelings about money. So you need to find a way to kind of get grounded again.
1: I like what you said about the negativity, and there's really two kinds of media, right? There's media that, well, there's probably three. There's the media that makes us feel like we're bad and wrong and that everything, the world is on fire and the world is ending. Mm-hmm. And those people usually have some sort of agenda. And then there's the media that just brings stories because they're stories and they think they matter to you. And then there's the people that just kind of focus on the positive. And really, when you look at the world today, we are in such a better place. And so I thought, Jessica, we could talk about some specific numbers, and I'll reveal some specific numbers in the form of percentages, not in values, of the positive here. If you had $100,000 invested in the same portfolios that I do, all of this war stuff, do you know how much it would have cost you?
0: I mean, off the top of my head,
1: $6,000. No. That's it. $6,000.
0: Well, look at that.
1: 6%. It was a 6% dip, and it's now recovered. So in the last 4 weeks, it's actually higher. In the last 4 weeks, if you hadn't heard all of the world is ending, the stock market is crashing, all blah, blah, blah markets, you would never have realized that it was $6,000. Translate that to if you have $1,000 invested.
0: Yeah.
1: Right? You would have lost $60.
0: I know.
1: That's it. So is that though, is $60 the world ending? No, it's not. Mm-hmm. And by the way, it's gone already and it's back in your account. So this is the part of it that I think people often get caught up in is the negativity. Now, if you want to be opportunistic, you could have put money in when things were down and you would be up now about that same amount of money. So, so it really should flex person to person.
0: Yeah. And that's also just, there's something to be said about, really being more aware of how your feelings, how they are depending on how you're thinking of spending. So just as an example, I saw this online the other day and I checked myself doing it at the grocery store. I will, if I see, you know, two similar items and one is like 50 cents more, I'm like, what a ripoff. I'm not buying that one that's 50 cents more. However, then I'll go to a restaurant. I'm like, yeah, let's get the appetizer. And you're like, how does that make any sense? It's not logical.
1: No, but
0: there are certain things that we really hyperfixate on, grocery costs, you know, gasoline, especially we're looking at that a lot more, you know, housing. But then there's other areas where it's like you're just as in control of how much you spend or don't spend in that area. So why is it that you're like, oh, but I'll give myself a pass.
1: Yeah.
0: So, you know, not to say that you should just focus on your needs and not, you know, go out and have a good time and go to restaurants, but it's just one of those things. We need to become more aware of not only how we're spending our money, but how we're rationalizing some of our decisions. Because I think we get stuck in certain modes and we don't even realize that we're complaining about spending 50 cents more and then we'll like spend a little bit more here. Again, it's not a judgment. It's just something that we all do and we probably don't realize that we're doing it. And when you become more aware of it, you do feel, again, more in control of your money and your decisions and your path forward.
1: Well, you have to live life.
0: Gotta live life.
1: And at the same time, though, you can't complain about not being able to buy a house if you're flying to Vancouver four times a year and go on a concert, premium ticket concert. So you have to decide. And that's always the catch, isn't it? And I like what you said. To your point about the grocery price versus the restaurant, we get told we should live life YOLO, you only live once. And by the way, groceries. And so that's our programming. That is the programming that's kicking in there. And who does it serve is really the question. And I have a friend of mine, he's got young adult kids, early 20s, and they've been talking about finances and saving up to buy a house. Oh, Dad, we're never going to be able to buy a house, And then over the Christmas break, they were sitting together and they were talking about movies.
0: Yep.
1: And then, they've talked about money, they've talked about earning jobs, salaries, future careers, all those things. And then they talked about movies and books. What movies have you read this year? Mm-hmm. Imagine Christmas, wintertime, cozy, families gather around, talking about movies. And then the dad says, how many movies did you see this year? And it was like 80.
0: Oh.
1: And then, well, how many books have you read?
0: Yeah.
1: 30.
0: Yeah.
1: It's like, okay, so wait a second. You can't buy a house but you're watching 80 movies, reading 30 books, and you...
0: Not to say that if you didn't spend money on movies and books, you'd be able to afford a house, just like that. If you stop buying coffees, you can afford that down payment. But no, I like what you said.
1: It's
0: just that, remember, your money's going somewhere. And again, it's like, there's no shade. If you want to spend your money on movies and books because it is more affordable, it's more accessible, and it makes you happy, and you want to continue renting, great.
1: Yeah.
0: But yeah, like it's nuanced.
1: It's a bit of a quandary. And then, by the way, the time. It's like I always, one of the best pieces of advice I ever got was when you're

0: if you just did nothing but work. And so I realize that's way too simplistic, but it really is a good measuring stick. Mm-hmm. And I'm not talking about the shows you love, just the ones you watch because they're on and you're sitting there.
1: I mean,
0: there.
1: Similar, how much time do you spend scrolling on social media? Figuring out why is that and how can we make some changes in our lives so we can, you know, get grounded with ourselves and our money again.
0: Well, yeah, and do it your way.
1: Do it
0: that
1: your way.
0: That was the point. How much exactly. control are we in? Well,
1: exactly.
0: Do it your way.
1: It's like, it's great to like find people to follow and to, you know, get some inspiration for. But at the end of the day, your money has nothing to do with them. Their money has nothing to do with you. Your money is the important journey. So need to sometimes focus on you a little bit more.
0: And a conversation for another day is that all that death scrolling is just you're picking through a catalog shopping still anyway.
1: Yeah.
0: So
1: yeah.
0: Why not? For Jessica Morehouse, Everything About Money is the book. Get it online. It's fantastic. There is an audiobook too. I have to mm-hmm. tell you, that's what I have. Mm-hmm. Thanks for being here.
1: Thank you.
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0: 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Of course, you can grab that on the podcast. There are implications to this, though, is that, people who might be using prophylactics as a birth control, for example, that you might run out. And then you're like, I got to wait till next week for the budget. All of a sudden, hey, babies. Like, there's that. And then, of course, there's the STIs. And then there are the, I don't want to say more life-threatening, but I mean, truly, conversations, because there's been some AIDS conversations lately, HIV and AIDS, in regards to treatments and cures. So all of this gets a lot better when these things don't spread around. So this is where we're going for the condom conversation right now. Alex McLeod is here. Let'sStopAIDS.org is the organization. Alex, do these price swings, all jokes aside about the cost of condoms, I mean, do these things have an impact? Have we seen it in the past where things start to change because people's availability and buying habits start to change?
1: So I can't necessarily comment on trends, but, Let's Stop AIDS has a report called the Sex Lives Report, where we survey young people across Canada. And with that, even before their potential, price increases, people are saying, one of the reasons that they're not using condoms is because of the cost and because they're expensive. So if that's already an issue, I can imagine that if it becomes worse, then that's going to become more of an issue too.
0: I've seen a lot of, I think, positive effects of all these things. I mean, my understanding, and maybe it's changed since the last time I read about it, teen pregnancies are down. There are a lot of things that have worked in favor. Obviously, when it comes to HIV and AIDS, there's been a lot of progress in all of it. How are we doing in participating in the good sexual health land?
1: Yeah, well, I think that I have lots to tell you about. So at least in our last Sex Lives report, we actually saw that there's a lot of young people who are not using condoms. In fact, the last time people who actually had sex, they said that half of them didn't use condoms, which maybe is surprising, maybe isn't. So a lot of people are not using condoms. Also, more than half of sexually active youth haven't been tested for HIV or STIs. And even just a few days ago, I came back from our national HIV research conference, and we're hearing that HIV rates are actually on the rise, especially in places like the prairies and Manitoba. When it comes to pregnancy, maybe we're doing better, and I don't have specific information on that. But actually, when it comes to HIV, and even, condom use and testing among youth, we are actually not doing as well as you might think.
0: Can't you get them free everywhere? Can't you just go from a basket at your doctor's office? I mean, shouldn't this be a thing that we've solved?
1: Yeah, so it is definitely possible to get them free in some places, like community health centers or nursing stations. Community organizations also super important. But not everyone has great access to those, especially in rural communities. There can also be stigma, and even, going to, say, a HIV community organization to get the condoms. Also, I guess a little caveat. When I was living in Ottawa, there was actually a great service where you could mail order condoms for free, and people were using that. But I think the issue is, not everyone has access to this, there's still stigma and things like that.
0: I mean, kids just go shoplift them. That's why I'm not realize you're not going to encourage anybody to go shoplift them, but isn't that what happened back in the day? Is people just used to steal them and then share them with their friends. I mean, what are the good old days with the good thievery, help us out? I'm trying to make jokes and probably not a funny conversation, but these are real life looks about how people have taken the look on their own health and well-being has been, my solution is to steal or get free ones. And that doesn't seem like it aligns.
1: Yeah, well, I certainly hope no one's going to be stealing. Some people, even before they start stealing, unfortunately, they just might decide to not use condoms, which is, really not good. Because especially when it comes to many things like chlamydia, for example, there isn't really a good way of, of preventing that other than condoms. I'm not a doctor, but they're super important. I hope that people are not going to be shoplifting. I guess some people could get desperate. I do also want to add like the importance of community organizations. And I know that like recently there has been like government cuts, especially for like HIV organizations. And they are super important. Like even here at Let's Stop AIDS, so really recently I had someone come in to pick up an HIV self-test kit, and they asked me like, hey, like, do you happen to have like any free condoms? Like they're really expensive. So like, do you have anything? And like, I was able to give them that. So like, I'm hearing firsthand, like the importance of like having, community organizations available, as an option too for free condoms.
0: Beyond cost, you said earlier that some of the stats are that young people are not, most young people almost, are not. Is that just, it's not cool? Are we seeing a trend change? What's happening?
1: Yeah. So, at least with our Sex Lives Report, survey, when it comes to trends, like with the last few years, it's kind of remained the same with people not using them. And there's definitely multiple reasons for that. There's perhaps people think that they are like uncomfortable, it's going to reduce sensation, things like that. Stigma. Maybe it's difficult to talk about, like, you know, one partner doesn't want to use it. And then the other one, you know, just isn't comfortable to say, hey, actually, you know, maybe we should. And then of course, access, and even like education, like we're seeing that sex ed is really falling short. And in one of our previous surveys, we saw that like most youth said that their sex ed didn't prepare them for sex in real life. The information is being preached. But perhaps it's not comprehensive. Perhaps it's not engaging. When it comes to real life, like young people are making certain decisions, deciding not to use condoms.
0: I went to a Catholic school. So if you could imagine sex ed in a Catholic school, and I really remember my teacher, and she had said flat out, look, this is a Catholic school. We're not allowed to talk about these things. And so I can't make you stay. But if you want to have some time in the library, you're free to go. And if you want to learn about your wellness and health, then you please stay. And everybody stayed. And then the teacher gave health class. And so it was great to see that there are some real leaders out there that go beyond some of the stigmas and even inside some. Now, this was a long time ago, so I realize that stuff's probably changed in schools these days. But I mean, because that would have been like 1989, 1990. So a lot has changed since then, but I just wanted to say to sell that story in order to acknowledge the people that do step in front of the wealth or the health and well-being and make sure that those messages do get across. Parents, that also falls pretty squarely onto you too. Let'sStopAIDS.org, National Manager Alex McLeod with the insight. I mean, condoms are more expensive. That's kind of fun and funny, but the impacts are real. Thanks, Alex.
1: Thanks for having me.

Coming up tomorrow night, Shane Hewitt and the Night Shift. It's Good News Tuesday. Kids and laughing and homework. How many times have you told your kids to get down to work? Get down to business. You got to get your homework done. Stop goofing around. Well, it turns out not only for kids, but for us, it's good for the brain to laugh and learn. For Good News Tuesday, we're going to celebrate some good news with some laughter that might make you a little bit smarter. Shane Hewitt and the Night Shift coming up next. Three things that we learned today, tonight in the show.

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14: Here's the latest forecast from the AM 800 Weather Center. Clouds clearing tonight, the low down to 8 or 46 Fahrenheit. Sunshine to start the day tomorrow, then a mix of sun and cloud near noon, the high 24. Few clouds tomorrow night, the low down to 10. Wednesday, more sunshine, the high 28. Thursday, sunny and hot, the high 31 or 88. Again, clouds clearing tonight, the low down to 8 or 46 Fahrenheit.
15: 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Weather can be unpredictable, but we aren't.
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1: 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Dr. Samantha Yameen talking about memories, stressful times in our lives. The stress affects our memory. It also affects how we remember and retrieve memories from that time when we're stressed today and when we were stressed back then. Science Sam explains.
2: Acute stress, so some small stressful moment or small stressful thing, might actually impact our brain's ability to be flexible with our memories. And it might limit how we can associate and integrate new memories being formed.
1: Okay. So are we stressed out and therefore we are not remembering things? Because that sounds like real life. When you're in a hurry, you're racing to get to work, you're trying to do the things, and then you're like, oh, my God, I forgot the kids.
2: Yeah, there's been a lot of research on that, on whether being stressed, it can actually like enhance memory formation in some cases, but then impair our ability to retrieve it or like recall it later. So if you're like forgetting things about a stressful time, that might be a phenomenon. But this was different. This is looking at how you might integrate stuff. So let's say, the experiment they did really explains it well. They made people try to memorize like an animal and, let's say a scene. So like cat and forest. And then they stressed them out. They made them do a fake interview and solve complex math riddles the next day. And they're like, now learn animal in 3D shapes, like cat and cube. And then they were like, now take a 3D shape and tell me what face it represents. So you've already associated things and now you got to like fill in the gap. So like, let's say your friend said, I'm going to be wearing a bright red jacket. So you associate friend and bright red jacket. And then you see at the library a bright red jacket outside. You might think, oh, maybe my friend is somewhere inside there because that's their jacket. But if you were stressed out, you might not be able to make that connection between those two things, like form that association. And that's what they found. There was like, you don't get this activation in when you're forming that new memory to help you associate those things.
1: Samantha Yameen there, Dr. Sam, Science Sam, and Memories. The podcast is on Shane Hewitt and the Night Shift on the iHeart app and all of your favorite podcast apps. Also tonight on the show, three things we learned today. Handy Andy Barrar, DIY gardening and caring for your house, dealing with critters.
3: This is a common problem, especially this time of year. People have got their containers, they're growing their plants, and next thing you know, they just see these huge holes because the squirrels are getting in there. Some people, what they try to do is put a barrier around the container plants, like some kind of mesh to prevent them. But a really good trick is you could use common peppers, cayenne pepper, black pepper. And what you do is you sprinkle that into the soil. And then when they start digging up, they don't like the scent and then they'll go away. Another thing that they don't like, which blows my mind, squirrels don't like coffee grounds. So if you sprinkle coffee grounds around your plants and into the soil, they'll probably won't avoid it altogether. So that's another great little hack. I have a problem with rats, Shane. I just found this hole underneath my greenhouse. There's a rat. And then I plugged that hole, and then right beside it, it made another hole. It's like a game of whack-a-mole, but it's on. Like I was like, no, this is on. So I have a wireless camera set just for tracking rats. And so I'm going to set this up. But when I see that footage of that rat going in, like, I'm going to drop everything in my life and I'm going to be so fixed. It happens all the time where it's like man versus rat, but I'm going to plug this hole no matter what. And, I'm going to be looking online on all the things you can do, you know, scents that rats don't like. Cause I'm going bananas here with rat. I see the holes and they just, you know, drive
1: mesh,
3: me nuts.
1: Copper mesh. Isn't coffee grounds good for your garden anyway? Isn't that something you can do just in your garden?
3: Very good. Yes. That's one of the best things that you can just throw in and it's already grounded. It looks like dirt. Just throw it in there, you know. Huh. And the squirrels are going to stay away from it. So, really? Yeah, it's good. It's good for the soil as well.
1: Handy Andy Barrar, Shane Hewitt and the Night Shift. 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Big counterfeit jersey deal happened with the police. The big bust in Toronto. So we talked to Mark Mendelson about the business of fakes, the business of fake jerseys.
4: But listen, this was a big score today with Toronto police. This did not just come up over the last couple of weeks. This is a very good example of organized crime.
1: Organized crime?
4: Oh, without question. Without question. Because, you know, this is not like a refrigerator that fell off the back of the truck and somebody's, you know, trying to unload it to you. There are enough people in this country, specifically in, you know, in the GTA right now with FIFA coming here with the World Cup. There's enough people that are quite content to sort of plug their nose and close their eyes. And instead of spending $300 or $350 on a jersey for their favorite country, they'll pay $100. And really, they don't care whether it, you know, ends up looking like a dish rag after four times in the washing machine. They just want to get through the tournament with it. So what happened is that, you know, there are lawyers out there who represent, you know, legitimate manufacturing companies, whether it's Nike or Under Armour or whatever. And they are retained to look for these knockoffs, if you will, these counterfeit items. And, you know, through one way or another, we don't know. A lawyer here in Toronto got word of this shop out in the west end of the city, this warehouse. And he provided some of the items, and they quickly confirmed that it was in fact counterfeit. It was a knockoff. It wasn't made by the you know, licensed manufacturers. They got their search warrants, and in they went. And what do we got? I think about $3.5 million worth of worth of goodies, and not just soccer. I saw on the press release a couple of Blue Jay jerseys in there as well.
1: It's the business of counterfeit. Mark Mendelson, former homicide detective in Toronto, sharing all of the insights about everything that goes on behind the scenes with counterfeit and so much more. It does raise so many questions, though, doesn't it? I mean, I get it. If I owned the rights to the jersey, I wouldn't want anybody making knockoffs. At the same time, though, the cost of these things, and we continue to show up. So maybe we're the problem. Maybe we just keep paying for the tickets. We just keep paying for the jerseys. Right now in Canada, there's conversation about recession and affordability. And yet we keep spending money with these astronomical prices. But to what end and what return? That's the question to me. So it's fascinating, but clearly there's a market, $3.5 million worth of jerseys that were fakes and counterfeits, soccer jerseys, of course, the anticipation for the FIFA World Cup and all of the games around that. And like the cost of those, Vancouver, you know about the cost of those tickets. My goodness. I'm Shane Hewitt. I'm in Ottawa. There you go. Three things we learned today on the show. It is also available for you on the iHeart app in podcast form and any podcast app out there like Spotify or Apple Music. You can grab it there too, but the iHeart app gives you free music. 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Coming up tomorrow, Good News Tuesday, and the story of laughing and learning, helping kids brains. And we know how good it feels to laugh. Maybe we as adults could use a little bit of that too. If you are, this is the end of the line for you. I appreciate you being here. There is still more to come depending on which station you're on. Shane Hewitt and the Night Shift will be right back.
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10: From the national newsroom of the Canadian Press, I'm Lisa Laporte. One person is dead and another seriously injured after a shooting in northern Saskatchewan. It happened at a health clinic in Pelican Narrows, some 500 kilometers north of Saskatoon. RCMP issued an active shooter alert in the community earlier today after an incident at an area health clinic. The search for a suspect continues. The new National Unity Council will assess what's driving anti-Semitism in Canada. Prime Minister Mark Carney made the announcement today at a Toronto synagogue.
11: The council will improve research in the collection of data on hate incidents. It will build stronger data sharing systems so all orders of government, all police services are working from the same facts and with the same alignment.
10: Carney says anti-Semitism has surged to levels not seen since the Second World War, pointing to the firebombings of synagogues and bullets fired at Jewish schools. Canada Post workers have voted to accept their contract after more than 2 years of labor strife.
12: It includes wage increases of 6.5% and 3% in the first 2 years. Canada Post and the union have long sparred over wages and structural changes to the postal service, with workers taking to the picket line on multiple occasions. About 60% of the union board endorsed the deal, but the union's president asked members to reject it. She argued it rolls back rights and compensation. Canada Post's CEO is pleased with the outcome and says it offers a path to restore confidence in the postal system. Jason White, The Canadian Press.
10: Hezbollah hasn't yet commented on comments today from U.S. President Donald Trump that fighting in Lebanon will soon die down. Trump said in a social media post today that the militant group had agreed, along with Israel, to dial back fighting in the region. The announcement came after Israeli forces made their deepest expansion into Lebanon in more than 25 years.

0: And Celine Dion has announced 10 new concert dates for her highly anticipated residency in Paris. The singer announced today in an Instagram post she's decided to extend her stay in Paris and will return to the French capital on Wednesdays, Fridays, and Saturdays in May of 2027. Organizers indicated these dates were added due to exceptional demand. The diva is scheduled to return to the stage as of September 12th for a series of 16 performances. This is the Canadian Press. In sports, Montreal Canadiens forward Brendan Gallagher has announced he's leaving the NHL team after 14 seasons. Canada's Félix Auger-Aliassime has advanced to the French Open quarterfinal with a win today over Chile's Alejandro Tabilo. And Serena Williams is making a tennis comeback.
1: Williams has not competed since the 2022 U.S. Open.
2: It's been a long time. I've been playing tennis my whole life.
1: At the time, she did not use the word retiring, but rather evolving.
2: Be a mom and explore a different version of Serena.
1: The WTA Tour says the now 44-year-old Williams will play doubles at next week's Queen's Club Grass Court tournament, which will raise speculation she also plans to compete on the grass at Wimbledon, where Williams won 7 of her 23 Grand Slam singles titles. Sagar Meghani, Washington.
0: From the Canadian Press, I'm Lisa Laporte.
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12: Here's the latest forecast from the AM 800 Weather Center. Clouds clearing tonight, the low down to 8 or 46 Fahrenheit. Sunshine to start the day tomorrow, then a mix of sun and cloud near noon, the high 24. Few clouds tomorrow night, the low down to 10. Wednesday, more sunshine, the high 28. Thursday, sunny and hot, the high 31 or 88. Again, clouds clearing tonight, the low down to 8 or 46 Fahrenheit.
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1: Dr. Lee Kunla is here. Uncover Up is the podcast, and there's a book for pre-sale on Amazon. I'll put the link in the description for everybody. Lee, what's the book called?
2: The book is called Uncover Up, How to Think Clearly in an Age of Conspiracies.
1: Nathan Radke is a co-author with Lee on this, and they both teach conspiracies, what goes in behind them, the history of them, the ones that are unanswered, the ones that are true, the ones that are false. It goes all different directions, that's for sure. We're going back in time. Jump in your hot tub time machine there, Lee. Where are we going?
2: We're going back to the night of the Frazier-Muhammad Ali fight. It's 1971, March 8th, and there is a group of radicals who have decided to break into the Media Pennsylvania FBI field offices, and what they discover is one of the largest surveillance and disruption conspiracies that was organized by the American government to that time. It is wild.
1: Okay. Well, this sounds like the stuff of a movie, probably because I'm sure it has spawned many an idea of movies. What do they get up to anyway? We wonder why we don't trust the government. We don't trust the police. We don't trust, you know, the high level secret services, all those things. And, you know, recently there's been stuff on the news about the stuff in Mexico. I don't know if you've seen that. There was a car that blew up on a bridge, and the story on the news was this, the CIA that did it. Are they operating in Mexico without permission? Like, it just is flat out there all the time. So what were they getting up to, Lee?
2: Well, they were, so their story is absolutely remarkable. You're absolutely right. There is even a movie about it. It's called 1971. There's also an amazing book called The Burglary. But these are just ordinary folks. Well, this is one of the things that really struck me about this story. One guy's a taxi driver. One woman is a daycare operator. One guy's a college prof. Like, they are kind of your everyday people. They are the anti-war resistors. They are very frustrated about the Vietnam War, and they've been part of the resistance movement for a while and are getting frustrated that as the resistance movement to the war is escalating, so is the war. They also start to think to themselves, or start becoming suspicious, as other people were, that the FBI was surveilling them, that they were being infiltrated by FBI agents, and that, you know, things about what they're, like, legal democratic activity that they were getting up to was being surveilled and disrupted. But they didn't have any proof. And so what they decided to do was they were going to break into the FBI and steal their records. This is, of course, back in the analog days when, you know, things were actually on paper. And they decided, though, of course, that the head offices, they were staffed 24 hours a day. So there's no way they were going to get in there. But a lot of the field offices had duplicates of the records. They had a whole, you know, room where they would just store the copies of the FBI records. And so they chose this out-of-the-way place where, you know, at the end of the day, the lights would get turned off, and there was just one security guy there who would spend the night. And they were casing the joint. They got themselves all prepared. And then, yeah, they broke in, dressed in suits with suitcases, walked in. One guy picked the locks. They had a getaway car outside. And they took all the documents. They just filled in all their suitcases. They walked out, and they drove about 2 hours away to what they had sort of this, like, safe house. And they went through the documents over the next couple of weeks and discovered this amazing surveillance program.
1: Amazing. Okay, so
2: amazing in a bad sense, or amazing in a very large and kind of scary sense.
1: Yeah, like, but at the same time, when they were kind of right, like they had a notion and that something was going on, and then they broke in.
2: Yeah,
1: illegal.
2: Yes, totally illegal.
1: I'm not endorsing that part of it. But when you look at, you know, hackers in today's world, that are like, something's going on. We're going to find out what it is, right? Mm-hmm. And then they break in digitally and get the information that they're looking for so they can have that smoking gun. So we haven't come very far since 1971. The difference, of course, is the paper versus the computers. But they found something anyway against the laws, it might be. take a second. All things heist, because I love a good heist movie. Like, that's some pretty bold maneuvers. Let's just acknowledge that part.
2: Oh, yeah. And the heist, I mean, it was like a heist. You know, so one of the women, I think it was Bonnie Raines. She's a young woman, and she actually cases the joint a couple of weeks ahead of time, posing as a journalist student who wants to interview these FBI guys for a story she's doing for her kind of, you know, school newspaper. Mm-hmm. Now, of course, they're flattered that this young woman is taking an interest, and they take her around, sit her down in different rooms, show her everything. The whole time that she's pretending to take notes on what they're telling her, she's like, okay, this is the room where the files are. These are the rooms that are locked. This is where we'd have to go. And yeah, one guy, I think it was the taxi driver, he had sent away for a mail order lock picking course. And so he was learning to be a locksmith. Took him like 3 months, and he got, you know, he was like buying locks and doing it at home, and he got really proficient. Like, this was an actual heist. Hmm. And it was really dangerous. If they had gotten caught, like, they weren't onto the FBI's most wanted list for, I don't know how long, it was many years. And if they had gotten caught, which they didn't, they would have spent probably the rest of their life in prison.
1: Wow. Okay. So it was a big deal, and they got a lot of stuff.
2: Yeah, they did. So what this program is referred to today is COINTELPRO, if anybody wants to look it up. And it stands for Counterintelligence Operations. And it was basically headed by J. Edgar Hoover, who by that time had been the head of the FBI and made head of the FBI for life. And what they were doing was infiltrating Democratic political organizations, mostly on the left. These were not necessarily like organizations of the Democratic Party. These were just things like the civil rights organizations, anti-war movement, feminist groups, you know, people who were kind of doing local politics and stuff like that. They were infiltrating them, getting information on the members, and then even actually trying to disrupt stuff like sending people threatening letters, pretending they were other people, and trying to mess with their politics. Huh. There's some really outrageous examples of that as well I can share with you.
1: Well, this is like a protest era, though, right?
2: Yeah.
1: Like, this is like a whole era. This is a psychedelic sort of hippie time. This is protest everything. I mean, there was a full-on youth movement that nobody could track. I mean, that sort of just was all things that they were trying to do.
2: Yeah, and look, I am not defending this program at all, but I have learned more in the decades that I've been studying this stuff that have softened me slightly, only slightly, and I don't agree with it at all, but the Soviet Union was using certain organizations in which to infiltrate American society and try and affect politics that way. And of course, if you're a government who has a big enemy like that on the horizon, it would be silly not to pay attention. I think, though, COINTELPRO really overstepped that kind of a mandate, that kind of idea that you and I might agree is responsible for our government to keep its citizens safe. They took it a lot further than I think, certainly, that I'm comfortable with. And then when Americans themselves heard about it, they were not comfortable with it either.
1: It is interesting from the perspective of, let's go backwards in time. Because, I mean, when you go back to the 1920s and you look at communism, right, and the communists that were infecting Britain. And then, of course, then you get World War II and all the things that started coming with the fascism and all that stuff. And that sort of cycle of things, it's all going to start to sound eerily familiar, I think, to everybody as these history things do repeat itself. Is that's the kind of thing that we're seeing again? Lots of big protests. You have this sort of adoption of communism notions and all these things happening. Conspiracy Theories 1971. Dr. Lee Kunla is here. We come back, we'll find out if we're just in the hamster's wheel going through this all over again. Stand by.
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7: Here's the latest forecast from the AM 800 Weather Center. Clouds clearing tonight. The low down to 8 or 46 Fahrenheit. Sunshine to start the day tomorrow, then a mix of sun and cloud near noon, the high 24. Few clouds tomorrow night, the low down to 10. Wednesday, more sunshine, the high 28. Thursday, sunny and hot, the high 31 or 88. Again, clouds clearing tonight, the low down to 8 or 46 Fahrenheit.
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1: Dr. Lee Kunla, Uncover Up, the podcast, the classes that he and Nathan Radke teach, and the new book that's coming out. It'll be in the description of the podcast, by the way, if you want to grab it. Okay, so 1971, bunch of folks break into the FBI, they get a bunch of documents, they're rebelling. It's a protest era, they want to find out what's going on with the government. You just sort of echo or mirror what's going on today with hacking and all the releases of documents and all the secret things that have been going on here with like WikiLeaks and all those bits and pieces. Not much has really changed. And that yet at the same time, this was such an iconic access point to get so much information that confirms some of their beliefs. What was confirmed, Lee?
2: Well, their suspicion was that left-wing organizations in particular were being surveilled by the FBI. But what they discovered went so far beyond that kind of initial worry. I'll give you a couple of real touchpoint examples. There's an infamous letter sent to Martin Luther King Jr. Now you can go onto Wikipedia, you can see the letter itself. There's basically no argument that this happened. And it was effectively, so it was a letter written to Dr. Martin Luther King Jr. on the eve of him accepting the Nobel Peace Prize. And it was insinuating that it was written by a member of his congregation representing a lot of people who felt the same. In fact, it was not. It was written by the FBI, by an FBI agent. And the letter insinuated that if he did not kind of step down and renounce his leadership position, that his infidelity would be made public and that his only real option at this point would be to take his own life. That's what this letter insinuated to him. Wow. And this was then later found actually in the files of, I think, the number two in the FBI. And it was written by the FBI. And this was one of the examples of how the FBI was not just surveilling, but was actively trying to manipulate the political opinions or positions of people who were doing these kinds of politics. Now, today, of course, Dr. Martin Luther King is a hero and also a hero in the United States. But in the early mid-1960s, certainly the FBI considered him a serious threat, potentially a communist asset. And that's just one of the stories. I mean, yeah. This was a surveillance program that went on for almost 20 years. It starts in 1956. I'll give you another example. The actress Jean Seberg. So she donated money to the Black Panther Party. And the Black Panther Party was, of course, a radical left-wing party that was did become quite militant. So the FBI started sending letters to her husband insinuating that she was having an affair with one of the Black Panther members, which was the only reason that she was supporting them. Now, at that time, she was pregnant. Seberg was pregnant, and this caused a lot of marital stress, but then that led to an actual fabricated story in a gossip magazine, also potentially co-written by the FBI, which suggested that the child was the child actually of this this relationship that was, you know, with a Black Panther Party member, which was not true. And from here on, of course, we can't make these connections. They're not solid. But this stress seems to have impacted her so badly that she did lose the child. And then later she went on to take her own life. Again, those connections are not obvious, and I'm not suggesting that. But this was another example of the way that the FBI was actually manipulating people who were trying to engage in the democratic system in ways that they thought was, you know, important.
1: And my understanding is this 1971 FBI break-in changed the law after the fact. Egg on the face of the government, the FBI, all of it. But at the same time, changed the law. And I just want to flag one thing. You know, you've heard a lot about Donald Trump claiming that FBI leader so-and-so is out to get me. And then in today's world, in the context of only today, you'd be like, how is that possible? He's like the FBI police guy. Like, it's not politics. Well, down in the States, you do elect some of the sheriffs and various people, right? And if in 1971 political agendas were behind the FBI, you can kind of see why leaders today would accuse the FBI of things like this. Keep in mind, Donald Trump was a young man back then. So, yeah. Right. So like they would have seen all these things unfold. Now, I'm not justifying anything Donald Trump does by any means, but you can kind of see the pattern again. And that's what I'm bringing up is the pattern. How did it change the law?
2: Well, and again, this is something that I find is an important difference to today. You're absolutely right to note that we've had these big revelations, be it with Edward Snowden or WikiLeaks or whatever. The difference here was that when this stuff started being published in newspapers, people got absolutely outraged about it, and it led to what's called the Church Commission. And the Church Commission was by Senator Frank Church and others. These were elected senators, and they were outraged by what was going on. And they basically had an airing of all their grievances, where they had a public hearing where they brought the CIA, the head of the CIA, head of the FBI, and they confronted them, saying, like, what are you guys up to? Basically, the elected members of government were shocked that the unelected and to some extent secret elements of the government had gone out of control. I mean, the CIA was doing mind control experiments and kind of medical torture, while the FBI is trying to disrupt democratic, you know, engagement of American citizens. And so they put a stop to these programs. As far as we know, they've never, you know, started up again. They put constraints. This is also where we get the Freedom of Information Act, where, you know, now you can actually, it's been rolled back, but you can actually ask your government to tell you what it's doing about certain things. This emerges from the Church Commission. Now, in the Church Commission, we also discover all these other things that they were doing. This is when we discover, for example, that the CIA was working on a heart attack gun and, you know, just kind of this James Bond 1970s outrageousness. I know.
1: It's crazy. Okay. It's wild. It really was just sort of, here's a bunch of money, go make stuff happen. But this is also Cold War time, right? They're doing everything, we're doing everything.
2: Well, exactly. And what was at stake, and we've talked about this before, what was at stake was the life of all living things on the planet, because we had entered into a world not long before 1971, just basically in, 1949, I think, is when the Soviets detonate their atomic bomb, when we now have two superpowers with world-ending technology.
1: Yeah.
2: And this, I think, does something to policymakers. When you are tasked as the head of the FBI to make absolutely sure that there are no communists infiltrating American society, and then you're given a ton of money and no oversight on how what you're doing about it, I think these kinds of things become somewhat predictable. And I also think that the people who I would look at here as being clearly in the wrong weren't doing it out of, you know, evil, nefarious intentions. They were trying to keep their country safe. I don't think that this was the way to do it, but I feel like I have some empathy for their approach.
1: Isn't that interesting? Criminality always comes from that perspective of two people both trying to do the right thing. Right? And it does.
2: Exactly.
1: Now, just for the sake of context, because you said 1945 there and, you know, with Japan and the bomb, to 1971 is 25 years.
2: Mm.
1: 26.
2: Huh.
1: That's the difference of today's smartphone versus how long it was that we got an iPod.
2: Wow.
1: So it's not very long ago.
2: It's not that long ago. It's true. You know, when you think about the historical time, it seems so much different than today, but you're absolutely right. I mean, in my living memory, this is just the smartphone just appeared yesterday.
1: Yeah. Well, and yeah, and like 50 Cent was making bangers that we were dancing to in the club. You know, like this is the thing. Like this is the difference, is it's not that long ago, and you can kind of see why people are affected by it. It's amazing.

0: The group are, they have this amazing title. I should have led with that. The Citizens Commission to Investigate the FBI is the radical group that did it. Check out The Burglary by Betty Metzger is a book that recounts this, or the movie 1971, which recounts it as well.
1: All right. Dr. Lee Kudla, the description for the podcast has a link to the book. As always, thank you, sir.
0: Thank you.
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0: to Shane Hewitt and the Night Shift on the iHeartRadio Talk Network. Mother told me,
1: yes, she told me. Yes. We've all heard the cost of the health system, like where it wins and where it fails, all the bits and pieces. And we've heard a lot of conversation about MAID lately, too, another one we should probably talk about a little bit more. But how much is mental health costing? When we look at our own lives, and many people don't have means or benefits to go get the help of a psychologist or a counselor or a social worker to help with what they navigate through life, and they look at the costs per hour of that, and it's expensive. It really does add up. I have benefits. I'm lucky, but my benefits don't cover all of it. The cost of not going is the interesting part. Now, where is mental health in Canada and what is the cost of not helping? It's a big number. Olga Morachinsky is here to help us understand exactly what that number looks like. And lead author of the CSA report on mental health, Olga, were you surprised by how big this number was, or did you think it would be this big?
2: No, I knew it was going to be this big, Shane, for a couple of reasons. First of all, I'll say this is an underestimation because it's difficult to find all the data around what mental health is costing our economy. So even with this large number, which we can say is $180 billion every year, I can tell you it is much more than that simply because of these data gaps.
1: Now, what does costing us look like? Is it days off work sick, cost of business, cost of life, lack of productivity? What is the cost of it?
2: It's all of it. So we looked at when our healthcare system doesn't provide the adequate support, where do these costs spill over, right? So they spill over to emergency services. For example, we're seeing more and more, emergency responders responding to mental illness and drug addiction, for example. We see homelessness support. We see more people in jail because of mental health. And we see it in our workplaces. Out of that $180 billion, $110 billion is being absorbed by employers. And that's for things such as lost productivity. It's things such as people leaving the workplace because they're not well. It's things such as long-term disability. I mean, I can go on. But these numbers are showing up everywhere. And as we started to look at them, we were not surprised, but we were certainly overwhelmed by just the huge scale of this.
1: I mean, like, it's $180 billion. Like, I mean, so just imagine, though. So even if you, because you said it's a conservative number, but let's just pretend. I'm pretending these are my numbers, not legit Olga research numbers. But if you took $50 billion of that and you were able to do nothing but re-inject that directly into emergency room services in Canada to be able to provide for the people that have broken a leg or needed some stitches, how much faster their experience would be because the mental health system had its own structure to be able to help the folks that were there for reasons other than physical trauma out of the emergency room. And so, and I'm cautious to say that because I don't want to discourage anybody from getting help and that it's not the right place to go. Hey, look, if you need help and it's the only place you've got to go to, then you go. But could you imagine a $50 billion, if we had a $50 billion injection into nothing but emergency rooms in Canada, we would be celebrating.
2: We would definitely be celebrating. And I think if we really wanted to spend money wisely, we would focus on prevention, right? The reason this number is so large is because we are paying at the point of crisis, right? We are paying at the point that people can't go to work because they're not mentally functioning well. Or we're paying at a point where people are overdosing, right? We don't have a preventative system. And this is the reason why these numbers are so high right now.
1: When it comes to mental health generally, I mean, that is the habit, right? We don't ever subscribe to it until we're in crisis because the I've got this mentality is something that's deeply grained in our society generally. I mean, so you're trying to push a rope upstream a little bit, Olga, because it's not only is the system not there, but it's also our bad habit.
2: I think so. But you know, the one thing I think, and this is why I think this is so relevant for Canadians generally, is we're the ones paying for it, right? So we pay for it out of our municipal taxes for emergency response, or we pay for it out of our income taxes for healthcare. And at some point it's going to become unmanageable. of a figure, and we need to figure out another way to do this. And this is why this whole conversation around prevention needs to start happening now.
1: So how do you do that? How do you sell the prevention part in order to get, you know, people to a point where they're managing things differently, not in crisis, not in breakdown? I mean, because the number is from 15 years ago, it's more than triple what the estimates were going to be of what the projections would look like. So I mean, the impact is clearly misunderstood.
2: Yeah, so the number is more than quadrupled. And if we keep going like this, to give you another number, we're looking at $600 billion by 2050, right? That is about 20% of our GDP. So, I mean, these are numbers. But what do we do about it? We simply need to incorporate prevention into our systems, right? So if you think about schools, we don't teach enough about mental health within the schools. If you think about workplaces, we're not putting employers on the hook right now to create environments that are conducive to mental health. There's a lot we can do within existing systems that just make it easier for individuals. And I mean, let's talk about our healthcare system. Why do we not have mental health on parity with physical health? It's the reason why we're paying so much, right? Why are we not prioritizing, you know, mental illness the same as we would a physical illness? This is something that we really need to shift or to change, or these numbers will be unmanageable.
1: Well, recent numbers about MAID were staggering about the amount of people that get service for a mental health concern, not a life-ending, life-altering physical concern. And I think that's probably, it's a different topic, but it is evidenced in these numbers 100%.
2: Absolutely. And again, MAID is another system where this is spilling over. We don't look at it so much in the context of this research, but you know, you're seeing this everywhere. You're seeing, you know, towns calling states of emergency because they can't handle these crises of mental health and drug addiction within their own towns. This is spilling over to so many places right now.
1: Where do you start? I mean, with the colleagues, part of the conversation must be, where do we start?
2: Where do we start? Yeah, well, I mean, the first thing we have to start is at the policy, right? We do need to go kind of top down to really shift. First thing I would do is allocate more money to mental health within our public healthcare system. So right now it's getting about 7% of overall healthcare dollars. So let's start there. Let's put more money into mental health and that. And by the way, to compare it to other OECD countries, that's less than half, right? So already if we want to be, let's just be on par with other OECD countries and let's start investing more. And again, let's start investing in the right things. Let's start investing earlier. Let's start investing in prevention. There's ways in which these different systems I talked about can align to be more preventative in schools and in workplaces. I think it's going to be a huge change that needs to happen, but that change happens through small steps.
1: It's interesting because so many people have become so much more aware. Like we talk about, you know, be more responsible and be more self-aware and all the things and give yourself a little bit of kindness. And yet, as we go through these things, we start to give ourselves some kindness. And this is one of the traps, by the way, that nobody tells you about when you go and you dig into looking in the mirror and getting a psychologist and all the things, is that you're going to start to find things that you don't like about people around you and things you don't like about the way that you do business every day in your life. And it takes time. And it takes a lot of time and a lot of awareness and you kind of discover those things. And so the expectation that everyone's just going to go sort of figure their stuff out, as the way it gets spun to us, is like, be responsible, be kind to yourself. And then you start to figure yourself stuff out and you're like, oh yeah, by the way, there's a lot of stuff that needs fixing around here that the organizations and institutions are responsible for as well. And that's, I think, where we're at now, is we're seeing an awful lot of people going, well, wait a second. You told me to take care of myself. Now I'm taking care of myself. And now I realize that there's nothing around to help me take care of myself. And that's an interesting look at all of it.
2: It's also a perspective shift. It's not just us taking care of ourselves, which of course, you know, is a good thing to do. But it's also the systems in which we operate taking care of us and being conducive towards our mental health, right? And there's actually new laws coming in now. In Quebec, just introduced psychological health and safety, which is now telling workplaces that they have to make sure their environments are conducive towards positive mental health.
1: We're just not succeeding when it's tick, tick, tick. And everybody needs to give a little bit. Fascinating stuff. Olga, thank you for being here. I appreciate it.
2: Yeah, thanks so much for having me, Shane.
1: Olga Morachinsky, lead author of the CSA report on mental health in Canada. $180 billion a year and projected to go up.
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9: Here's the latest forecast from the AM 800 Weather Center. Clouds clearing tonight, the low down to 8 or 46 Fahrenheit. Sunshine to start the day tomorrow, then a mix of sun and cloud near noon, the high 24. Few clouds tomorrow night, the low down to 10. Wednesday, more sunshine, the high 28. Thursday, sunny and hot, the high 31 or 88. Again, clouds clearing tonight, the low down to 8 or 46 Fahrenheit.
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1: We're going to answer all of the questions about Canada's automotive future right now, right here. Lorraine Explains. It's a piece you can always find at driving.ca. Lorraine Sommerfeld is here. Well, this is the future, Lorraine. This is it right now. We made it. This is the future that was created 40 years ago, 50 years ago. So in looking at Canada's automotive future, do we have to look back at the past?
5: I think we'd be stupid not to. And nothing's being reinvented here. And here's the thing that, and I don't want this to come across sounding very harsh, but our automotive industry has been in decline for 25 years, like rapid decline. And a lot of it moved to Mexico because that's where the cheaper labor was. So NAFTA was really terrible for Canadian auto industry. And not a lot of people want to say it, but it's in decline. So we have to change it. It has to be changed. And yes, the Trump administration is presenting a bazillion problems, and the new CUSMA agreement that they're negotiating is going to be a nightmare, and it's going to throw curveballs. But we've been here before. We've always used legislation and tariffs. We've used this for 100 years to, you know, build, protect, try and keep our industry. And I think even though the CUSMA negotiations, this is troubled water, like absolutely, and it's terrifying. But for lots of industries, not just cars.
1: Yeah, for lots. I mean, in the case of cars, though, I heard a really great phrase that caught my ear because maybe it was just said differently, and which was Canada doesn't have an automotive industry.
5: No, we don't.
1: It's Canada has an industry that fulfills other countries' automotive industries.
5: Yes.
1: And so it's a misnomer to call it Canada's auto industry. It would be accurate to say Canada's automotive workforce.
5: Yes.
1: And there's a big difference there because we don't have cars. We don't have our own.
5: No, and this is part of the problem. The professor that I quote in today's column, Greg Mordew, who's out of McMaster, he used to be with Toyota for decades, and now he's a PhD in, you know, figuring out how companies should work. And what they've broken down over papers I've been reading with his for the past few years, there's three parts of the auto industry. The alpha, the countries that own, like Ford and BMW, like they're owned, you know, by, we don't own anything. And we're called a mid, like a peripheral, we're a mid player. We don't have cheap labor, but we don't own anything. So we get told what to make, when to make it, where to make it.
1: You can reapply that to so many industries in Canada, energy industry, everything that
5: we're at the behest
1: of others. We have just positioned ourselves and we don't get to keep anything.
5: That's the problem. And the auto industry, what you heard is exactly right. We don't own it. We are told, you know, we've made trade-offs because we do sell 1.8 million cars a year, but that's 10% of the North American buying thing. We don't have power. And I've been saying for years, we get to choose what the Americans decide to make. Like even the stuff that's on our roads, we don't get to decide. Otherwise it would just be all station wagons and hatchbacks. Canadians love those. But no, we're not this massive important player because we don't own anything. We don't own the companies. We just have deals with them and they don't.
1: I usually get text messages when I say things like that from automotive workers.
5: Yes.
1: I mean it in a way that when we call it Canada's automotive industry, it diminishes the worker. I think that when we call it Canada's automotive worker, because the worker's like, we have an industry, we are this industry. And I get that point, but I think it actually takes away how powerful that community is. It, like Toronto and Windsor and sort of that pocket where the stuff gets built. And because I think that when we actually acknowledge the people for who they are the workers that make it. They're the workers that keep it alive. I think it actually lends more strength to the worker by calling it Canada's automotive workforce. But when we call it an industry, it's not an industry anymore. Like you said, it's not ours. I mean, you got South Korea, you've got Germany, you've got England, you've got the States, you know, Japan.
5: They're making cars everywhere around the world. Everyone's going where it's cheapest to make cars, including the Detroit automakers. Everybody is. But for our auto workers, when I was growing up, if you got a job at, well, either Molson's or Ford, you know, because I'm near Oakville here, if you could get one of those jobs, you had a house, a cottage, two cars, and a vacation, and one paycheck coming in, and you could do it. And the unions were very strong. It was working three shifts. If you drove by, every car in the parking lot was the make of that manufacturer, GM's or Ford or Chrysler at the time. I'd say over the past 15 years, 20 years, I've noticed everything in the parking lot, everything, because the jobs are not reliable. And part of the other problem is you meet people at work, you get married. So both of you now rely on the same plant frequently, which is scary in any industry. Be careful where you hook up. Because, you know, there's a lot riding on it. Don't smile like that. You know? So.
1: Well, you made it sound like it was like people are sneaking off to the photocopier.
5: Well, no, they're getting married. Like, you know, a lot of times both paychecks are riding on the same place, and that's dangerous. I think a lot of us have found that out the hard way sometimes, but,
1: what's the lesson from the 80s that we need to learn today?
5: You partner up with the strongest partner. And in the 80s, that was Japan. That was Toyota and Honda. They had the patents. They were coming in with fuel efficient, smaller vehicles. They were ahead tech wise. Canada went way out of its way to recognize that these were the front runners. These were the leaders in the automotive industry at the time. Team up with them, get them to build here, use incentives, use tax stuff, use, you know, everything you can, get them to build here. But recognize who the strongest partner is and make tracks towards that. And now there is no two ways about it. China is the one leading the pack with everything. So why would you partner with something very weak? Even Detroit is partnering with China all over the place. They have been for decades. So what we recognized in the 80s was who's the best person to bring to the dance? Who's the one who's going to be the smartest and best looking? That's the one you team up with.
1: That's interesting. Actually, that's a great way to say it. I mean, yes, for everyone who's, you know, thinking right now, of course, everybody's moved everything to China. Now China's making great cars because they have access to everybody's patent info and secret sauce, right? So, like, there's no doubt about that stuff. But, you know, the reality is that we've created this, I think, is really what you're saying, yeah?
5: The U.S. takes out 20% of the patents that China does, and we take out less than 1% of that 20% compared to China and the U.S. So who's the world leaders? It's the people patenting the new technology, and right now it's all China. Mm-hmm. And yeah, they teamed up and learned a lot from American stuff and then left them in the dust.
1: We had a thing on the show about the amount of academic products that were researched and developed in Canada but then given away to other countries. It's a very, very long list, and it's everything from like cell phone stuff to computer stuff to full-on AI programming to space stuff. Like, it's all over the map, and we just give it away.
5: Yeah, we have a problem with development and investment, absolutely.
1: Mm-hmm. And hooking up at work.
5: Oh, there's always that. I work in my living room.
1: It's interesting. So when we look at the future, I think the future is better at this point. I mean, I would love to see a Canadian car company. That would be amazing.
5: It's not going to happen. No one's got billions.
1: I just said I would love to see it.
5: Yeah, it'd be cool. But we'd
1: stop being such a naysayer.
5: I'm not. I'm being a
1: positive, Marie.
5: There's a difference.
1: Driving.ca, the article's there. History offers insight into Canada's automotive future. And if for nothing else, go for the picture of the 1983 AMC Eagle on the article from one of your colleagues.
5: Eh? One of my editors.
1: Yeah, it's a beautiful picture. It's great. What a car that was.
5: He also has a Lada and a Porsche. Old.
1: It also came in a real pretty brown. Boy, yeah. We had bad car callers back then.
5: Classy, yeah.
1: Thanks, Lorraine.
5: See ya.

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4: From the National Newsroom of the Canadian Press, I'm Lisa Laporte. One person is dead and another seriously injured after a shooting in northern Saskatchewan. It happened at a health clinic in Pelican Narrows, some 500 kilometers north of Saskatoon. RCMP issued an active shooter alert in the community earlier today after an incident at an area health clinic. The search for a suspect continues. The new National Unity Council will assess what's driving anti-Semitism in Canada. Prime Minister Mark Carney made the announcement today at a Toronto synagogue.
5: The council will improve research in the collection of data on hate incidents. It will build stronger data sharing systems so all orders of government, all police services are working from the same facts and with the same alignment.
4: Carney says anti-Semitism has surged to levels not seen since the Second World War, pointing to the firebombings of synagogues and bullets fired at Jewish schools. Canada Post workers have voted to accept their contract after more than 2 years of labor strife.
6: It includes wage increases of 6.5% and 3% in the first 2 years. Canada Post and the union have long sparred over wages and structural changes to the postal service, with workers taking to the picket line on multiple occasions. About 60% of the union board endorsed the deal, but the union's president asked members to reject it. She argued it rolls back rights and compensation. Canada Post's CEO is pleased with the outcome and says it offers a path to restore confidence in the postal system. Jason White, The Canadian Press.
4: Hezbollah hasn't yet commented on comments today from U.S. President Donald Trump that fighting in Lebanon will soon die down. Trump said in a social media post today that the militant group had agreed, along with Israel, to dial back fighting in the region. The announcement came after Israeli forces made their deepest expansion into Lebanon in more than 25 years.

0: And Celine Dion has announced 10 new concert dates for her highly anticipated residency in Paris. The singer announced today in an Instagram post she's decided to extend her stay in Paris and will return to the French capital on Wednesdays, Fridays, and Saturdays in May of 2027. Organizers indicated these dates were added due to exceptional demand. The diva is scheduled to return to the stage as of September 12th for a series of 16 performances. This is the Canadian Press. In sports, Montreal Canadiens forward Brendan Gallagher has announced he's leaving the NHL team after 14 seasons. Canada's Félix Auger-Aliassime has advanced to the French Open quarterfinal with a win today over Chile's Alejandro Tabilo. And Serena Williams is making a tennis comeback.
1: Williams has not competed since the 2022 U.S. Open.
2: It's been a long time. I've been playing tennis my whole life.
1: At the time, she did not use the word retiring, but rather evolving.
2: Be a mom and explore a different version of Serena.
1: The WTA Tour says the now 44-year-old Williams will play doubles at next week's Queen's Club Grass Court tournament, which will raise speculation she also plans to compete on the grass at Wimbledon, where Williams won 7 of her 23 Grand Slam singles titles. Sagar Meghani, Washington.
0: From the Canadian Press, I'm Lisa Laporte.
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12: Here's the latest forecast from the AM 800 Weather Center. Clouds clearing tonight. The low down to 8 or 46 Fahrenheit. Sunshine to start the day tomorrow, then a mix of sun and cloud near noon, the high 24. Few clouds tomorrow night, the low down to 10. Wednesday, more sunshine, the high 28. Thursday, sunny and hot, the high 31 or 88. Again, clouds clearing tonight, the low down to 8 or 46 Fahrenheit.
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14: Well, good morning and welcome to the Kyle Horner Show, or as I guess Meg would say, hope y'all had a great weekend. It was a great one in my household. I'm on cloud 9 right now. I just want to give a big thanks to everybody that was part of the CF walk yesterday over at the Miracle Park in Riverside. Truly fantastic. Never know really what to expect when it comes to the CF walk. Obviously, we've talked a lot about it on the show. It affects my life. I have cystic fibrosis. And yesterday, it was probably the biggest crowd I've ever seen at the CF walk. It was the first time it was at the Miracle Park over there in Riverside. Beautiful park. It's where we've done the pooch plunge. So I've been there before. It's where we did the pooch plunge at the end of pool season, I guess, last year. And it was just a great facility. And we raced over $70,000 for cystic fibrosis yesterday. Don't even know what to say. A big part of that is the Beausoleil family out there in Tilbury. They raised by themselves over $47,000. Like over $47,000 just on one team. Absolutely unbelievable. They do it every year. And, you know, that's why some of our numbers look very good because of that family. But, yeah, the Beausoleil family was huge. I want to, acknowledge a little boy named Jack as well. I know his mom, Paula, listens to the show, but Jack was in the hospital with CF a couple weeks ago and they didn't know if he would actually make the walk, and his team raised over $3,000 themselves. And Jack went up yesterday and he was coming. It's a beautiful park over there at the Miracle Park, beautiful park. And he's playing at the park, and then they want to award his team with, you know, one of the, I think his team was in third place, or in, I think second place, actually. I'm sorry. I think they finished second to the Beausoleil family. And so Jack just ran from like a slide, came up and accepted the award. Just the cutest little guy. And no kid should have to deal with hospitals and different things like that. But he's gone through a lot. And his fight with cystic fibrosis, he's gone through a lot. And yet he was there at the walk yesterday, able to get that reward. It was just really special. And so I wanted to make sure we gave a big shout out to them. Just everybody that was a part of it. We raised a little over $1,100 when it came to the Kyle Horner's Breathing Free t-shirts. So do all of you, thank you very much. We were giving away, 40 of them yesterday too. And, it was just really special. And I just want to thank everybody that was a part of it yesterday. Tammy Wilson, Aaron Wilson, they put it on. All the time, every year they've been putting this on. And so to them, thank you very much. It was done very well. And something really special, Doug Romanek, who's been with me since the beginning, since I've done Saturday mornings on Live and Local, there was a guy that was like biking around Saturday mornings. Like I would come in at around 4:30, and there was a guy biking around South Windsor. And I asked the question when I started, I was like, who is this guy? Like, who's biking at 4:30 on a Saturday morning? And it was Doug Romanek, who used to own Nana's Bakery on Dominion. And since then, he would actually listen to the show. And so he called in and, yeah, Kyle, that's me just biking around. I'm just going to Nana's Bakery to get everything ready for a Saturday morning. His wife, Barb, she drew a photo of me, and you can see it on my Facebook page. She drew a photo of me and they framed it and everything like that with the t-shirt, with the Horner's Breathing Free t-shirt. And, I don't know. It's probably one of the nicest thing that anybody's ever done for me. And it's just beautiful. And so I'm not sure where I'm going to put it or anything like that. But Barb, thank you very much. I don't even know what to say to that. It was just so nice. And it was a cool way to start off the day yesterday. So thank you very much. My pug, I think, only attacked a couple people, Will. So that's a plus. That's a plus. Tigger didn't get into too much trouble yesterday. So that was pretty good. And then I was in bed last night at like 7 o'clock. Me and Kathy were both in bed. Or Kathy and I were both in bed at about 7:15 because it was a nonstop weekend. I will say this. Pat, border guard down there at the tunnel. We had our slow roll. I've talked about our slow roll before, where we biked different houses in our friends group, in South Windsor and LaSalle, and each house has a different theme. But to do that, you gotta have a bike. And Pat, our, border guard down there at the tunnel, he hooked me up with a bike so I could do that this weekend. And, we just had a blast. One of the houses was all Detroit sports. The other one was the Simpsons. We finished off with a disco bar. It was really cool. If you're looking for something to do with your group of friends, I highly suggest something like the slow roll. Just kind of biking around. We were around the Herb Gray Parkway, some of the back trails in LaSalle, places that I've never really been to because without a bike, you can't have access to it. And so we were biking around that area and it was just gorgeous. Just had a blast. And Pat, thank you very much, man. Really do appreciate it. Without you, I wouldn't have had that opportunity. The lungs were working pretty good for the bike too, so that was very kind. So really do appreciate you on that one. And so it was nonstop. Like, woke up, I was able to do the special hour on cystic fibrosis on Saturday morning. We did that at the 9 o'clock hour with Hogan's Printing. And really do appreciate that. And PanCap Pharma, who bought the 40 t-shirts to give away at the walk yesterday, they raised, I think, over $2,000 as well. So it was just really cool of them. And it was just a nonstop weekend, literally from 6 a.m. Saturday morning to last night at 7:15. I think I was outside doing stuff. As you can see, my forehead is pink because we were in the sun a lot. Well, you took advantage of the night market last night in LaSalle, correct? How was that?
4: Oh, it was just incredible. I couldn't believe how many vendors there were. It was completely packed. You could not find a parking spot, and just so much variety. My son at one point actually went near the water feature at Town Hall and was like, this is so relaxing. There's so much joy, and I just melted at that
14: point. That's what he said?
4: That's what he said.
14: Kids are the best, right? Yeah, kids are the best. I know you went to the Hideout, too. I wanted to mention the Hideout as well because their owner, it was a while ago, but their owner, I was talking about how my pug jumps down from the bed and sometimes gets injured. And so we were looking for a way to help, like some sort of ramp for the pug to get down from our bed. And the owner from the Hideout reached out the one day and said, Kyle, I kind of have a ramp. If you'd like to give it a shot with the pug, feel free. And it's worked very well. And so I wanted to give the owner of the Hideout there in LaSalle on Front Road just big props, because, I mean, this is it, right? Like, you know, Pat with a bike. You got the owner of the Hideout here with something like that. Like, this is why I try to do what we can for this community, because our community is so gracious. I know you were at the Hideout last night. I guess their ice cream is Chapman's, right? Nothing but Canadian.
4: Nothing but Canadian there. And the Bigfoot ice cream, so good. We wanted to try a place that we've never tried and support LaSalle since we were there.
14: Yeah.
4: And had the chicken wings. Jackie got one of the sandwiches. And their fries have got to be the most underrated fries in Windsor-Essex.
14: Wow. Okay. That's big right there. Okay. I got to get out there. I still, there's a few places that I know that have been a big help in my life that I haven't made it out to, and that's one of them. So one of these days this summer, we're going to make it to the Hideout Grill. But really cool, real cool, and great to hear some of the big crowds out there for the night market. You were texting me about it, and I was ready in bed last night. Well, when you were messaging me, you sent me a couple of the pictures about how busy it was. I was already in bed. Couldn't do it. I couldn't do it last night. It was just such a busy weekend, but just a great weekend all around. No doubt about that. A busy show. Speaking about busy. Busy show today. We do have some important topics to talk about. We're going to talk to the province when it comes to the safer use space for residents at the Village at the Barn. You know, that's the concept of the indoor village down there. It'd be at the old Windsor Arena. We will see what happens with that. Obviously, I had Ronaldo Agostino on, the councillor for Ward 3, the downtown, last week. And, you know, I asked him, listen, if Drew Dilkins is not the mayor, well, next year at this time, you know, is that concept kind of blowing up? And he didn't say. He's like, ah, maybe. Just depends. We'll see what happens there, right? So who knows if this even is going to happen, but I've been a supporter of some sort of concept like this for a very long time. There is a safe use space for residents that are in this concept. And so I would like the province thoughts on this and the province thoughts when it comes to the village altogether. So a little bit after the 10:30 news, Andrew Dowley will join us, Windsor Tecumseh MPP, and we will have that discussion. I also want to have the discussion on EI, and I'd love to have your input on this after the 11 o'clock news, and the eligibility of EI, because we know times are changing where a lot of you are moving part-time jobs. There's the gig economy as well, and so EI is just not fitting into a lot of people's lives, or the eligibility of EI is just not fitting into a lot of people's lives, and that's why you're seeing a lot of people being affected right now, not getting, let's say, some of the money that they probably deserve for being out of jobs.
7: I'm in to fight this war and win it.
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12: Here's the latest forecast from the AM 800 Weather Center. Clouds clearing tonight, the low down to 8 or 46 Fahrenheit. Sunshine to start the day tomorrow, then a mix of sun and cloud near noon, the high 24. Few clouds tomorrow night, the low down to 10. Wednesday, more sunshine, the high 28. Thursday, sunny and hot, the high 31 or 88. Again, clouds clearing tonight, the low down to 8 or 46 Fahrenheit.
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14: Well, good morning and welcome to the Kyle Horner Show. And one of the most talked about proposals in Windsor right now is the Village at the Barn, a plan that would create transitional housing, support services, and a safer use space for people experiencing homelessness and addiction. Supporters say it's a compassion evidence-based response to a growing crisis. Critics have concerns about safety, accountability, and the role of supervised consumption services. Joining us today is Windsor-Tecumseh MPP Andrew Dowie to discuss the province's position and what comes next for this ambitious proposal. Andrew, thank you very much for joining us today. How are you?
31: Not too bad, Kyle. How are you today?
14: I'm doing very well. Thank you so much for coming on and talking about this important subject. So the City of Windsor's proposal includes a safer use space for residents. It doesn't seem like your government is interested in that component. Can you tell us why?
31: Yes, it goes back to really the data analysis that happened with the supervised consumption sites, the drug injection sites. And ultimately, the decision was made that recovery was going to be the model that would be pursued for provincial investment. We definitely want people to get to a better place. And especially given what I saw from our local data, we weren't seeing it when we had our supervised consumption site. We had the overdoses at Windsor Regional's emergency room went up while SafePoint was open and then went down after SafePoint was closed. So having a provincially funded service like this, obviously the review has happened previously. It's been a couple of years now. And we want to focus on getting people to recover from their addictions and make the investments in those types of services.
14: Are you worried that we will see more of this on the streets then, right? Because we've been talking about it lately where you see people shooting up on the streets now where, you know, if this is an indoor environment, that image is kind of away from the downtown. And instead of seeing people maybe shooting up on the streets, you can see this in a controlled environment. What do you say to that?
31: Well, the purpose of transitional housing is to assist someone who's experiencing homelessness and to help them get back on their feet. So I think it detracts from the overall goal when someone is being call it encouraged or facilitated to continue with the conditions that may be contributing to that homelessness. This should be a place where you can escape. It's a place where you, if you need a place to live, you have a place to live, and a place where you can get to a better path, one that you can look at yourself in the mirror and say, I'm proud of myself, and I have some dignity. I have a place. I have order in my day. And these units are certainly a proposal from the city to help with that. Mm-hmm. So obviously the statement from the minister's office said what the provincial position was on that specific component. But I could say overall, I know the provincial government has been quite anxious to see what the H4 proposal from the city would be, and I'm looking forward to seeing it myself. What the proposed business case is, because then I can take it back and go and seek out the funding opportunities that may be available to support this housing. We've heard from a lot of different individuals in our community that this is one of the biggest barriers is transitional housing. So this kind of medium term, once you're past an intensive time where you can start to rebuild and then eventually go off on your own. We don't have a lot. I did see, I read social media like everybody else. Not every shelter provider agrees with transitional housing, but most of them do. So I'm looking forward to seeing the proposal and working with the city to ensure that we can find the best possible path for support as possible.
14: So not against the village, just against the safer use space portion of it?
31: I think the distribution of harm reduction supplies was what was cited.
14: Yeah.
31: And that is something that the ministry does not fund anywhere.
14: You don't want any drug use would be at the village, right? I'm guessing. I know there's some concepts of that. I think Kitchener-Waterloo doesn't allow any drug use as well. You would like to see something like that?
31: I'm just being clear what the provincial policy is. The province will not fund the facilitation of drug use.
14: Has the city talked to the province about any of the village? Like, has there been any communication there?
31: The mayor's been very good at giving me a call and discussing what the concept is. And this actually goes back when with the initial conversations of the H4. And so I've been provided with some of the background that city council had received on it. I was able to bring that forward to the different ministries. And so they're able to see what the city had in mind. And then this is called the next step. What I've had relayed back to the mayor, I think he's been public in saying it, is I just need to know what the ask is.
14: Gotcha.
31: What would you like the province to do? And so there are two programs that have funded a number of housing initiatives in the city. One is the Canada Ontario Community Housing Initiative, the other Ontario Priorities Housing Initiative. Both are joint federal and provincial programs. But, I mean, there have been some real dollars that have landed in the community through these two programs. I'll give a couple of them. Assisted Living on Sandwich, 26 units, $1.8 million, $3 million for 7365 Wyandotte Street, that's 11 units, $3.3 million, re-announced or opened the other day, 1106 Willette, $840,000 for 6 units. That's a modular building for with family services.
14: It's beautiful. That's a beautiful building.
31: And 145 units, 3100 Meadowbrook also received funding under these. So these are the funding programs that exist for capital and for operating. There are different streams within these programs for transitional housing. And so I look forward to working with the city to help access the funding. Obviously, it has to go up against competition. There are a lot of communities that are looking for these, but at the end of the day, I want to make sure that the city's got the best possible proposal. I'm certainly got my pledge to work with them every step of the way to help make their project a success.
14: Last one. You mentioned recovery, and I just want to focus on that as we wrap up. When it comes to recovery services, what would the province like to see? Like, if we were looking at recovery services somewhere around the village, right, some wraparound support there, what would the province like to see?
31: Well, I think you've seen the vision in the Heart Hub. Mm-hmm. So local, actually, the Heart Hub, I think, is a great example of of success, early success. And I say that because I went there, and there was a gentleman who walked up to me, and he said something just very, I can't tell how impactful it was. He says, "I've been in and out of sobriety for 30 years. This is the first and only time I've felt that I have a chance of success at overcoming my illness." And just that alone, I know it's call it anecdotal, but boy, I can't think of anything that's more of a shot in the arm for that we may be on the right track for the hard hub model. We have we do have housing and different transitional housing rather in different components of it. People will go to a number of different facilities. It's all not just one building, but many community organizations participate in the Heart Hub, and so you can have a place. You're free from other things that may be influential, and you're there supported by peers and people who want to see your success. And I would respond to your question saying Heart Hub is the model that the province feels is going to have the most impact. My own experience with what's been relayed to me indicates that this is we're off to a great start with our local facility, and this is the direction the province would like to continue going down.
14: We'll leave it there. Andrew, thank you very much for doing this. I appreciate it.
31: Hey, thank you, Kyle.
14: Again, that was Windsor Tecumseh MPP Andrew Dowie talking about the Village at the Barn, specifically the safer use space for residents. The Ontario government indicated that it would not support that component of the Village. They are more focused on recovery services. They did mention, though, depending on what the city is asking for, that they could be interested in helping provide support for the Village at the Barn concept. This is the Kyle Horner Show here on AM 800.
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13: Welcome back to the Kyle Horner Show. Kyle Horner with you. And Food Bank Canada says Canada's employment insurance no longer serves the broader and shifting workforce as more people take up gig work or part-time jobs. In the latest poverty report, which came out today, the organization says the labor market has shifted towards part-time, temporary, and contract work, while EI only caters to a shrinking workforce that has stable, full-time work with a single employer. Food Bank Canada's chief executive, Kristen Beasley, says the outdated EI system is one of the

0: greatest threats to Canada's resiliency as unemployment remains elevated, households struggle to keep up with the high cost of living. Our country, by the way, with the report card today, was giving a D+ when it comes to dealing with poverty in this country. The report suggests EI eligibility is at the heart of the issue, which requires workers to accumulate a set number of insurable hours within a fixed period. And joining us to discuss employment insurance is Justin Faulkner, CEO of Workforce Windsor Essex. Justin, thank you for coming on to the show. Really do appreciate an important topic here.
1: Good morning, Kyle. Thanks for having me.
0: Can I just have your overall opinion on that report when it comes to EI? And, like, would you agree with Food Banks Canada? Do you say, yeah, you know what, maybe there's ways here to improve EI in this country?
1: Yeah, I mean, I think the report reinforces that labor market conditions and affordability remain connected. And the key issue, obviously, is that poverty and food insecurity are not separate from those employment conditions. So they're often connected to the quality, the stability, and the predictability of work.
0: When it comes to gaps, from your perspective, where are the biggest gaps when it comes to the EI system?
1: Well, I think some gaps, you know, people would identify is that self-employed individuals typically pay the employee-only portion, and there is no employer portion being paid in. So those individuals only have access to sort of special EI benefits. They do not have access to loss of job, benefits like employed persons working and insured, working insurable hours and pay.
0: When it comes to this area, Windsor Essex, large manufacturing sector, obviously we know that, but a growing number of contract, gig, and temporary workers. So when it comes to EI in this area, how well are they served?
1: Yeah, it's a good question. I mean, there was a number of recommendations in the report. One was around the number of hours you have to work in order to qualify. Because Windsor Essex tends to have higher unemployment rates, the number of hours to qualify tends to be at the lower end of that of scale. And typically the benefits tend to be offered longer than they are in other labor markets that have better labor market conditions. So that part of the report where they want, you know, all Canadians and all labor markets to be treated the same doesn't necessarily work for the benefit of Windsor Essex, but I understand what they're getting at. And I, you know, as always, I think, you know, ideas and recommendations should always be considered. On the other hand, when you look at the number of self-employed persons in Windsor Essex, so currently there's about 8.9% of all employed persons are self-employed, where the majority of their income or the majority of their hours worked are in pursuit of self-employment. And an even smaller number of folks, somewhere around 3% across Canada, 3 to 4% are working on platform apps, where they're, you know, perhaps, sort of this gig, this, you know, classic gig worker, they're doing deliveries, they're driving, or perhaps selling things online. So, it's still a significant amount, but it's not the majority.
0: Can you link EI to food bank usage, right? Because we know when it comes to usage, it remains high, especially when it comes to unemployment rates, you know, those fluctuate there, but we know we can talk to any food bank in this area. It remains high or the highest numbers they've ever seen. Does that tell us something about the effectiveness of, you know, the income support program like EI? You know, can that be tied together?
1: Yeah, you know, they say about one in four people using food bank are employed. And so that's an important thing to realize in this community is that even when you're employed, you may still access the food bank because perhaps the employment that you have is insufficient. It's either unstable, it's insufficient hours, it's insufficient pay per hours. You know, I'd really consider employers out there to be looking at paying a living wage, where they can. And if they are doing that for all positions in their company, like Workforce Windsor Essex, you know, you should sign up and get that designation and mark yourself as a living wage employer. But, you know, hopefully more and more employers continue to try to pay the $21.50 an hour minimum living wage and help make, help give people economic independence to be able to provide for their family a little bit more.
0: Justin, just on that, then I have to ask, you know, are some of those smaller businesses able to afford that though? Like, can they pay somebody a livable wage and yet still I guess, just survive?
1: Well, I think it's a good question. I mean, I don't think every employer out there can. You know, some employers obviously rely on, you know, seasonal part-time work. They, you know, they may be hiring students, you know, who are living, you know, perhaps with their parents. But I think employers who want to employ, you know, adults, you know, on a regular ongoing basis ought to try to consider looking at technology, looking at efficiencies, you know, trying to find that. I realize that it's incredibly hard, but so is living below the living wage. And so if you want to improve your retention of these workers, because often lower paid workers are more apt to leave your employment for a better wage or a better working condition, if you want to improve your retention, you know, you should try to recognize that through a living wage if you can.
0: I have a lot of people asking this, and so I'm going to throw it over to you. 519-792-2559, as always, feel free to be a part of the show. A lot of them asking about EI and different, I guess, amount of hours required based on region. And you slightly touched on that. It seems like through my texting platform, a lot of them would like your thoughts on that. And when it comes to a region like this, should that stay? Should that stay because maybe it does help out our region a little bit more?
1: Yeah, so in our region, we tend to experience higher rates of unemployment than other labor markets in Ontario or even across Canada. Although in recent months, we've given up the number one or the worst unemployment community in Ontario. We'd like to keep it that way, by the way, but we're still at, you know, over 8% unemployment in this region, which means there's still a lot of people that are affected by that. I think, you know, I'm not government. I don't make these policies, but I think when government, you know, considers these things, they're saying in some labor markets, it's just harder to find work. And when you do find work, you know, it's, you know, perhaps you're more prone to lose that work because of, you know, economic cycles. And in our community, where one in four people work in manufacturing, a greater number of people endure those sort of highs and lows when it comes to economic activity in auto or in other advanced manufacturing settings. So I think for a community like Windsor, we have traditionally benefited from a lower, you know, number of hours worked. I think it's in the 420 range. On the lower end of that scale than other communities where, say, unemployment is, you know, 3 or 4%.
0: Yeah. After the 11:30 news, I'm going to be talking about a workforce analysis of this area here. And so I just want to ask this because I know listeners and listeners that have become family since taking over that are really struggling to find jobs right now. Can I just ask what industries in Windsor Essex are hiring and how quickly can somebody that's been displaced realistically transition into that sector?
1: Yeah, well, you know, when you start digging into the numbers, you can start seeing, you know, sort of real, you know, public cry from employers around certain occupations in the community. So, you know, for example, you know, for personal support workers, the number of employed people versus the number of job postings that are offered annually are literally 1-to-1 or higher. So that means for every person working, there's a job posting out there trying to recruit someone. So, you know, I know it can be incredibly tough to find employment, but when there are positions like that or, you know, other ones, so for example, delivery service drivers, other sales related occupations, laborers in manufacturing facilities, you know, et cetera, security guards, like there's a high number of job postings compared to the number of total people employed in that sector. And so you're looking for those opportunities where there's a lot less competition for those jobs. There's a lot less people, you know, you're trying to beat out. You're not trying to, you know, win the job against somebody who's already working and, you know, gainfully employed and has, you know, 3 or 5 years experience. And you know what? Not to say that those jobs are where people want to stay their entire career. I think all people want to see growth and development, but those are great foot in the door jobs. And hopefully among a lot of employers, those are just one job that they offer in that facility or that organization, and that there are opportunities for those people to move up when they really, you know, dig in and show their growth.
0: Especially if you're just looking to pay bills, right? If, you know, obviously you fell on hard times, maybe you lost a job, you're looking for something to cover you until, you know, maybe your next step in life. You know, those are the opportunities right there, right? I know you mentioned security guards. I've actually noticed a lot of positions there. So really do appreciate it, Justin. Thank you so much for doing this with us.
2: All right. Thanks for having me.
0: Justin Faulkner, CEO of Workforce Windsor Essex. I would love your thoughts on this. As Food Based Canada says, Canada's unemployment insurance no longer serves the broader or shifting workforce as more people take up gig work or part-time jobs, especially in this area, right? Justin was mentioning it. This becomes news as it's the latest poverty report card. The organization says the labor market has shifted towards part-time, temporary, and contract work, with I'm sure a lot of you could relate to that, while EI only caters to a shrinking workforce that has stable, full-time work with a single employer. Your thoughts on this? Do we need to revamp the EI system in this country? Do you think it would tie into the usage with food banks? Because we know they're at an all-time high right now, right? Like this texter right here, Kyle, many in our community, our neighbors who access food banks in Leamington are low-income working class. That's it. They just don't make enough money for the way, for the cost of living right now. They don't make enough. And Justin brought it up, right? A livable wage. Sadly, not all businesses can afford that. But yeah, there are people working out there, families working out there, but yet they don't make enough to feed their family. And that's why, like the texter said, those are the ones at the food bank. And when we've talked to food banks, they're saying the same thing. We're seeing more and more families, young adults needing us. 519-792-2559. We'll take the break, come back. 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
11: Here's the latest forecast from the AM 800 Weather Center. Clouds clearing tonight. The low down to 8 or 46 Fahrenheit. Sunshine to start the day tomorrow, then a mix of sun and cloud near noon, the high 24. Few clouds tomorrow night, the low down to 10. Wednesday, more sunshine, the high 28. Thursday, sunny and hot, the high 31 or 88. Again, clouds clearing tonight, the low down to 8 or 46 Fahrenheit.
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0: Well, good morning and welcome back to the Kyle Horner Show. Kyle Horner with you. A lot of conversation here on our texting lines. I do want to get to some of it because we've talked a lot about affordability here, affordable housing, the Heart Hub, the H4, the Village, right? It really has been the last hour about affordability and what we're doing in this city. So a few things there. As we were talking about Food Bank Canada, and Canada's unemployment insurance no longer serves the broader and shifting workforce. And that's totally understandable because a lot of you have gig work or part-time jobs. And this text comes in, and I think this is why I wanted to bring it up, was exactly because of this. And 519-792-2559 says, Kyle, I think there's real talk here. EI is not helping out enough people. You got the 420 to 700 hours a year, and that does nothing for those that are working part-time. It needs to be modernized to address this modern workforce shift. And that's why I wanted to bring it up, because I know a lot of you are part-time workers, right? That's what you can find. It's really what you can do right now with, I guess, the economy, with the situation in this city. I hear from a lot of you, and so that's why I wanted to make sure we talked about it today, because first of all, Food Bank Canada, they have the numbers to suggest that when it comes to EI eligibility, there needs to be a change. And I think there's real truth to that. And just like the texter said, you know, a lot of people, when it comes to that 420 to 700 hours yearly, they're not able to get to that because of that part-time work. They need more support. They need more help. And a modernization of the EI eligibility would help out there. And so I want to make sure we talked about that. We focused on that today. And especially with a lot of the texters that we're having talking about the families that are needing food bank, they just aren't making enough. And because of that, they need that EI help. And for some of you, it's not there. You're not eligible for it because of, you know, the different jobs that you're working. And I believe it's unacceptable. And I really do believe that the government needs to do a little bit more there. It is a federal program. And, I just feel like there needs to be a change. And, I don't have one text that's arguing with me on this one. And so, appreciate the feedback there. I know we do need to move on. I'm running out of time here, but it is an important conversation. I think it's a conversation that would help out a lot of you. Another thing here too, this one, Kyle, just a reminder, the Heart Hub is completely separate than the H4. The Heart Hub is not at the Aquatic Center. No, I know, but I just want to make sure that, you know, we were talking about those affordable units there at 1160 Olette. That is specifically, some of the recipients will be from that Heart Hub, but I want to make sure that we also mention the H4 in that, because they are doing a very good job. And I know the image down there isn't great and it's attacked, and yeah, there's users down there, no doubt about that. But when you actually dig deep into the H4, they're making a difference as well, right? I know the Heart Hub making a big difference, and it's tied into that new affordability housing there on Olette. But I also want to make sure we focus on the H4, because inside those walls down there, they are making a difference. They are getting people off the street and into the workforce as we're talking about that. And I want to make sure they're highlighted in that. So yeah, I appreciate the, you know, kind of the difference there and how they're separate. But I don't want to forget about the H4, because it is making a difference. The numbers are proving that, no matter what the image around that area is. One last one, and then we move on here, because I think this one's important. Saying, good morning, Kyle. I am not trying to be offensive, but do you know how stupid this sounds, where you're saying as long as drug use is in a controlled environment, when did that become okay in life? If you want to help out and you want a place to sleep and food to eat in these establishments, then drugs should not be allowed whatsoever. I do not support that, especially if my tax dollars are paying to fund these places for the homeless people to get help. So you're bringing up the Village. I get that part. And that's why I said, I understand if you don't want, you know, some sort of safe usage space in the Village. I get that. You know, whether it's the tax dollar aspect of it, or whether it's the Kitchener-Waterloo concept that doesn't allow visitors / drug use. I understand that, okay? So I will put that out there. Would it be okay for someone in your establishment at work to shoot up and say it's okay because I need a place to do it? It's the safest place. Just the dumbest thing I've heard. And like I said, I'm trying not to be offensive here. I understand. And I understand where you're coming from. A little bit different, though. Like when the Village, that's a bit of a community, right? Where this is, you know, you're bringing up my work. I'll just say this. Like, and this is going to sound horrible, but for a lot of circumstances, these people are going to use anyway. right? You're seeing it. You're seeing that image downtown. And for a lot of you are saying, well, I'm not going downtown because of that image. And the Village would be a little bit different because you would have to qualify. And we don't know how you'd qualify for the Village, but you would have to qualify to go to the Village. And it is for people, like Ronaldo mentioned, it's pillars, right? This is just the beginning pillar. And then you move on in life. And so I can understand, and I understand the safe usage part of it in the Village. I totally get that. But if we're just talking about a consumption site or something like that, if these people are going to use, wouldn't you rather it be in a controlled substance? Wouldn't you rather it maybe off the streets? And so you don't have that image downtown, right? Like, I get it. Giving people free drugs, a lot of you would completely disagree about it, and I see it on my texting lines. But if it's wrapped around with supports to hopefully get them off whatever drug they're using in the future, like, is it not worth an effort to try? But I get it. I do understand where a texter like that comes from. And especially as you mentioned your tax dollars, which your tax dollars would be going to the Village. I get not using your tax dollars to support someplace like that. And that's why I said I would not support that at the Village. Because you have a concept like Kitchener-Waterloo where it's working and there is no drug use in that sort of tiny village up there, right? I get it. Very interesting text. And yeah, I just appreciate the conversation because that's what we want to have, right? We're not going to agree on all of this. What we do want is a better city. And talks like that and texts like that do that, right? That brings up the conversation here. Let's talk about a workforce analysis. It's a new one comparing Windsor, Chatham, Kent, and Sarnia that suggests Windsor faces both major risk and major opportunity as artificial intelligence reshapes the economy. The report finds that nearly 30% of Windsor jobs could face higher automation exposure, particularly in industrial service and administrative work. But it also says Windsor has a strong potential. It has the strongest potential when it comes to an upside of businesses, workers, and training institutions to adapt quickly enough. And joining us is Jonathan Linton. He's the co-founder of Building Resilience Corp to break down what this means for jobs, wages, competitiveness, and even the future of the housing market in this region, which we focused on today. Jonathan, thank you for joining me today. How are you?
1: I'm fine, thanks, Kyle, and thanks for having me on.
0: It's an important conversation here. So let's get a big picture. Let's get the takeaway from the workforce analysis and what Windsor residents should understand about the region and how it stands right now.
1: Well, the story is not about decline. It's about whether Windsor and area modernizes fast enough.
0: Mm-hmm.
1: Windsor's got a large industrial and service workforce, so AI is going to really matter here. As you mentioned, about 30% of the Windsor jobs are in high automation exposure. That's about 60,000 people, and this isn't really about things going away or robots replacing everyone. It's about whether workers as individuals, employers, and training institutions adapt fast enough. If people and organizations modernize well, you can see increased productivity, wage, and competitiveness. If other communities move faster than Windsor and surrounding communities, then you could lose ground.
0: Well, you mentioned about 30%, right? 29.3% of Windsor jobs consider high automation exposure roles there. Can you talk maybe specifically about a few of them? Like, what are some of those jobs?
1: Well, what you're looking at there is jobs where you've got repetitive work, and so things like, for example, along the border, the customs forms. Some of them require a lot of manual transfer of information, and AI can really help nicely here. So instead of typing for 2 hours to look at a 100-line customs bill, the system can move the information back and forth and have the customs brokers think about which of these items can possibly get lower tariffs, and making sure that, they meet their compliance requirements.
0: It's about being adaptable, right? I mean, we've talked about it in the healthcare sector for a very long time, right? Like, yeah, when you hear AI, I know a lot of people talk about job losses, but it also it can be time-saving. Like you said, maybe money-saving when it comes to a few of those aspects, right? But what happens if this area doesn't adapt quickly enough? What could happen?
1: Well, if somebody that's on...
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5: From the National Newsroom of the Canadian Press, I'm Lisa Laporte. Canada's new National Unity Council will assess the driving factors behind the country's surge in anti-Semitism. Prime Minister Mark Carney spoke at a synagogue in Toronto on Monday, where he announced the council will also improve research and data collection on hate incidents.
6: The council will assess the nature, the scale, and the drivers of anti-Semitism in Canada, including across our public institutions, our workplaces, our campuses, our public services, our professional bodies, our online spaces.
5: The spike in anti-Semitism incidents follows the October 2023 attack by Hamas militants on Israel. It prompted Israel to bomb the Gaza Strip. A suspect has been arrested after a shooting in northeastern Saskatchewan left one person dead and another seriously injured. It happened near a health clinic in Pelican Narrows, some 500 kilometers north of Saskatoon. The federal government says Canada's Ebola travel restrictions are being taken out of an abundance of caution as health workers in Central Africa struggle to contain an outbreak of Bundibugyo virus. The Immigration Department says the measures are necessary to prevent the spread of Ebola, while adding anyone who believes their application was wrongly suspended should submit a web form with supporting documentation. This comes as Congolese Montrealers say their travel plans have been upended in expensive and sometimes heartbreaking ways. U.S. President Donald Trump says he'll abide by court rulings temporarily blocking his $1.8 billion anti-weaponization fund. That fund was created through a civil settlement between Trump and the IRS over leaked tax filings. The president spoke with ABC News chief Washington correspondent Jonathan Carl.
7: The Justice Department said while they disagree strongly with the decision, they will abide by the court's ruling. The fund has received bipartisan pushback. Former Vice President Mike Pence called it, quote, deeply offensive, and Senate Minority Leader Chuck Schumer called it one of the most corrupt schemes ever launched by a president.
5: That was ABC News' Jonathan Carl. And fans of movie legend Marilyn Monroe gathered outside the TCL Chinese Theater in Hollywood Monday to hold a 100th birthday celebration in her honor. They did it right in front of her historic handprints and footprints. Ya Chang, who was on vacation in L.A. from North Carolina, says Monroe remains a staple of Hollywood for him all these years later.
8: Yeah, I don't know how this generation could look at her, but it is definitely an icon for us, for our generation. Yeah.
5: Marilyn Monroe died in 1962 at the age of 36. This is the Canadian Press. In sports, the Vancouver Canucks have named Manny Malhotra as the 23rd head coach in franchise history. Serena Williams is making a tennis comeback.
9: Williams has not competed since the 2022 U.S. Open.
10: It's been a long time. I've been playing tennis my whole life.
9: At the time, she did not use the word retiring, but rather evolving.
10: Be a mom and explore a different version of Serena.
9: The WTA Tour says the now 44-year-old Williams will play doubles at next week's Queen's Club Grass Court tournament, which will raise speculation she also plans to compete on the grass at Wimbledon, where Williams won 7 of her 23 Grand Slam singles titles. Sagar Magani, Washington.
5: Montreal's Félix Auger-Aliassime, meantime, has advanced to the quarterfinals of the French Open. And the Toronto Blue Jays are off tonight. They take on Detroit tomorrow in the major leagues. From the Canadian Press, I'm Lisa Laporte.
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4: Now the latest forecast from the AM 800 Weather Center. We'll have sunshine to start the day, then a few clouds rolling in near noon, the high 24 or 75 Fahrenheit. A few clouds overnight, the low 10 or 50. Tomorrow, sunshine continuing, the high 28. For Thursday and Friday, sunny and hot, highs of 31 or 32, that's 90 Fahrenheit. Again for today, mix of sun and cloud, the high 24.
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14: We are joined for the morning brief by Scott Reed, CTV political analyst, former advisor to Prime Minister Paul Martin. Good morning, sir.
15: Good morning, John.
14: So Pierre Poilievre wants an emergency debate on the economy. This follows word on Friday that we had not negative growth, which is actually the definition of a recession, but decreased growth. But should there be a debate in the Commons, or is this opposition going to oppose?
15: Oh, I don't really think there'll be a debate in the an emergency debate. There's like a whole series of rules around it. It's largely at the discretion of the speaker. You know, there are requirements for like specific tests of urgency and all that stuff, but that's beside the point. I think this is an interesting issue because I think this topic represents risk for both Pierre Poilievre and Mark Carney. And I think the risks are most obvious and they come initially for Poilievre, because if you watched his press conference yesterday talking about this, you could not help but get the feeling that he was almost feasting on this news, that he was delighted to declare that we had moved into a recession. He was emphatic that it is a recession, and don't be dazzled by all this fancy economist talk that it's only technical. He really wanted to label the government with this thing. And the risk for him, therefore, is that he looks like he's celebrating bad news at a time when we're effectively at economic war with the United States. He looks like he's cheering weakness in the Canadian economy because he thinks that represents weakness in the government's political standing. And that's bad politics. That's a bad spot to be. But there is an equal risk, well, maybe not equal, but there is also a risk for Carney, which is that if he and the government are dismissive, if they go, you know, look at the experts will tell you that this is just a technical economic blip, and that forward revision of the numbers will probably even tell us that this didn't even slip into technical recession, then they look like they don't get it. Then they look like they are turning their back on all those Canadians that are anxious about whether or not their job is going to be there, whether it's because of Donald Trump and trade or AI or whatever have you. The fact that no one can sell or buy their home is an indication that people have broad economic anxiety. So there's risks on both sides, and I'll be interested to see how the government receives it all, because I do think it is a technocratic government, and sometimes it can quickly retreat to, oh, well, this is what the experts say, so bugger on off. You're wrong and we're right.
14: And if I can be a pointy-headed wonk when it comes to economics, it drives me crazy when people talk about technical recessions. That's like saying it's technically 10 degrees outside. A recession is two quarters of negative growth. That's it. End of story.
15: Well, they say technical because the numbers are so marginal, and there's a likelihood that with revisions, we may find that it actually never became a technical recession. But again, I sound like a Wally when I say that. And you know, there's always this thing of who, in politics, where are you putting the onus? So when Pierre Poilievre speaks first about this and he goes, this is a liberal recession. This is created by Mark Carney and his policies. Well, now the onus is on him. Poilievre has put the onus on himself because a lot of Canadians listen to that and they go, that sounds like raw politics to me. I don't really blame Carney. Like, we got Donald Trump, who's a lunatic. You got this war in Iran that Trump triggered. That's driving up prices. I don't really blame Carney, whether that's right or not. But when Carney says, you know, and he hasn't yet, but if he were to say, well, you know, look, it's no big deal. It's just technical, yada, yada, yada. Well, then the onus is on him. And Canadians go, well, wait a damn second. Actually, don't tell me that it's no big deal. I'm living with this, and it's a very big deal. So this question of onus, I think, is an interesting one. It might be in the government's interest to petition the speaker and say, you know what? Let's have a discussion about the economy. It's sufficiently important that we're happy to invite that debate. Because let's face it, when's the last time there was an emergency debate in the House of Commons that any of us got up the next morning and spent much time talking about?
14: Yeah. Mark Carney delivering an address today in Toronto on anti-Semitism. Any projections of the tack he's going to take?
15: You know, I don't know. I think the first test is one that the Jewish community, and certainly in Toronto, but elsewhere, I think, you know, in places like Winnipeg and elsewhere, feel strongly about, which is that they've not heard the government emphatically enough recognize the challenge. And I mean, I live sort of, you know, between Avenue and Bathurst, just a little north of Eglinton, very close to Orthodox community and neighborhood. And the sense of anxiety, the sense that there's like, you know, people want to gather on our lawns and at our schools and at our synagogues. And, you know, like people are anxious about going to and coming from temple. That sense is pronounced. And I think so the first test is he's got to capture that. He's got to demonstrate that he recognized it. And then the other things are measures, and a lot of them have to do with operations and policing. But I wouldn't be surprised if maybe you hear him talk about measures on almost an international basis. So that not just the identification and naming of terrorist groups, but then going more aggressively after what kind of financing they do. I think there's other questions about radicalization of young men in various communities. And is there programming and more that can be done there, things that can be done to interdict and intervene? So I would look for those kinds of measures. But I think the biggest part is actually just saying to the community, you're right. This is out of hand, and it's not right. It's not fair.
14: Okay, more political wonkery, but I like Susan Delacourt's work on a regular basis, and she's got a new feature. Actually, she had one last week where she said the Liberals moving right was an opening for the NDP, which I think is actually true. And she's got another column now about how Liberal MPs are sort of muzzling themselves as the Prime Minister moves the government and the party to the right, which kind of makes them sellouts, doesn't it?
15: Well, I've known Susan a long time, and I like her, but I think she's wrong, and I'm a little bit surprised because I think it is a fundamental misreading of the Liberal Party. And not that they're not sellouts. You can tag Liberals as sellouts all the time. In fact, I would argue that a proper Liberal would say, "Darn tootin', I'm a sellout. I'm a sellout in the sense that when the issue is healthcare, I am focused on healthcare. When the issue is trade with the United States, I am focused on that." I mean, the Liberal Party is transparently, confessingly, it is a brokerage pragmatic party that moves to where the moment is. And that's been its durable success in politics. It remains in the middle. It hasn't moved to the right. The stampede of public opinion toward anxiety over economic issues, over trade issues, over this sense of expression of sovereignty. All of that is what is the defining crushing moment. It is not like there's a clamor of Canadians saying, "I want climate policy to be my number one concern, even if that comes at the cost of jobs and growth." That's not where people are at. So I don't think that the party moved to the right. I think that it followed the center. And that's where this set of issues is. It's more economic. It feels more right in broad terms. But that's what the Liberal Party has done successfully. That, and it renews itself around new leaders, and those new leaders set new policies. And you're damn straight that the caucus that 2 years ago was arguing one thing is now, you know, silent on those issues. That's because they know their jobs are on the line, and that's because they know the Liberal project, large L Liberal, is to change with the times and to move. And some people say, "My God, that means they're unprincipled slobs." And other people say, "That means that they are pragmatic and professional." And frankly, I think it's the great strength of the Liberal Party. Who would have thought that they could survive the end of Trudeau's leadership? And yet they have.
14: Oh, I know. It was like an extinction event, you know, at Christmas time last year, and here we are. Doug Ford is going to hold a reception with Ross Perot Jr. Worth mentioning, Ross Perot Jr. is the president of the U.S. Chamber of Commerce, so maybe it's a great idea. But I'm just kind of curious, after he's kind of put his foot in it a couple of times and perhaps complicated our trade negotiations, is it time for Doug Ford to relax?
15: Well, you know, I think this is a really interesting issue, and I'll be interested to see how he plays his cards. His interventions, by and large, in the U.S. have been to do what we call in politics a sister soldier moment, made famous by Bill Clinton when he went and spoke, to a group of African Americans about, you know, the evils of rap music. And this happened like back in 1992. And it was referred to as, you know, like he went in to a crowd and said, "Hey, you know what? You're wrong and you're getting something wrong here." And that's been his play. He goes into the states and he says, you know what, here's some stuff you need to hear. You're wrong. Trump is wrong. This looks like it's going to be more of where can we find common ground and partnership. I'm a business person. I'm dealing with business people in the U.S. So it'll be interesting if we see a change in tack. I can tell you there are still some bruises in Ottawa. They are still pissed at Doug Ford, much as the prime minister and the premier talk about this wonderful partnership. They felt they had a deal on steel and aluminum, the feds, and it got sank because of that ad. And there's still some hard feelings over it. So I think Ottawa will be watching carefully to see how Doug Ford intervenes. Last factor, by the way, I should add. Doug Ford's doing this because he needs to, because he's been off the beam politically, because he's been losing political support, and he wants to get back to what gave him magic and momentum, and that was the Canada-US stuff. So he's going to form on this.
14: And we've got another case of a guy who is, he's 20 years old. He's awaiting trial on charges of killing somebody in a dangerous driving incident, and he's now been busted for doing more than 100 in a 60 zone.
15: You know, I mean, first of all, I have no idea. What do you say about things like this? And, you know, like some people just don't get it and won't get it and will end up behind bars. But it isn't this guy. It's the people that don't kill people. It's the people that are at risk of killing people. And so the question is there anything that can be done in addition for people that aren't just repeat offenders, but are manifestly flagrant about ignoring the law and ignoring the risk that they themselves represent? And I don't know if that means compounding on sentences. I don't know if that means, you know, intervening early. I don't know how to solve it, but you know, it's the arrogance, the selfishness. That's what it is. The fundamental selfishness of a person like this. You'd think you'd learn your lesson, but these are people who don't learn their lesson. They force others to learn it on their behalf in the worst awful way.
14: Thanks for this.
15: Thank you.
14: That is the Morning Brief with Scott Reed.
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14: Just got a text from Dave Agar, who, if you've been with us for the long journey, used to be our morning news anchor and retired, but he's still running his one-man news division from his home, and he texts me for stories that I've missed, and I love this one. At the Screen Awards last night, everybody this morning is talking about the success of Heated Rivalry, but Avery Haines, our very own Avery Haines of W5, won 2 Screen Awards. So Avery, congratulations to you. You do incredible investigative reporting, and you are an absolute delight every time you got one to push and you arrive on our show and tell your stories. It's a fantastic day.
10: But part of those stories, John, is the fact that she really gets into the story. Like, it's not just, you know, doing some research. Like, she's been in the thick of the jungles of where the cartels hang out.
14: Yeah.
10: And just in some cases, when you sit there and go, how did she get that story with, and coming out, thankfully, safely, but it's quite interesting.
14: This is the old school investigative reporting style that they make movies about. You're absolutely right. And she's a thoroughly delightful person. So hopefully she's listening. But I always find when you say something nice, actually when you say something not nice about people, they're either listening or somebody's on the phone to them within a matter of minutes. So Habs fans, Canadian fans, still licking their wounds. I appreciate there aren't that many of you in Toronto, but there are committed Montreal Canadiens fans, and Friday night was ugly as it could get. So it's off to the Stanley Cup Final, which begins tomorrow. Game 1 is tomorrow, and Game 2 is on Thursday. And the matchup, of course, is the Vegas Golden Knights and the Carolina Hurricanes.
19: At this time, National Hockey League Deputy Commissioner Bill Daly will present the Prince of Wales Trophy to the Eastern Conference champion, Carolina Hurricanes.
10: So there's a tradition, John, where they don't touch that trophy because the next trophy would be the Stanley Cup, of course.
14: Right.
10: And Bill Daly is probably the only NHL official executive that's not booed, because usually when the commissioner goes on the ice, he gets booed
14: the
10: every
14: commissioner.
10: Year.
14: Yeah, that's why I want to play the commissioner on TV. But look, there's aside from the chagrin that many of us feel for a loss and an ugly one at that, the Canadiens game on Friday night took place in the shadow of what we now are told was a suicide of Claude Lemieux. And there's a connection because he was the agent to the goalie for the Carolina Hurricanes. He was a rough and tumble fellow, and like many enforcers, in, you know, later in life had apparently his demons, although he was only 60 years old. His brain is being donated to a program at Boston University for Research. Donald Weaver is a professor and neurologist at the Kremble Brain Institute and joins us now. It's nice to have you back, Dr. Weaver. Good morning.
3: Good morning. How are you today?
14: I'm very good. What have you, you and I have spoken on many occasions about your research, and you have examined the brains of, I think it's boxers, hockey players, football players. Has that research been leading to somewhere?
3: Well, all research in dementia is helpful, and CTE, chronic traumatic encephalopathy, the issue that they're looking at Claude Lemieux's brain for, is one of the various types of dementia, and hopefully insights we get from all of this will collectively help us better improve the treatment for the many, many types of dementia. So, yes, progress is being made, but it's slow.
14: And when you talk about, you know, using these brains, examining these brains to establish new research, new knowledge about dementia, I also wonder, though, I mean, if we established that there's something should be changing in sport because it's alarming, and especially amongst enforcers in hockey, how many of them end up with brain challenges in their later years?
3: Yes, it is. The concussions are bad. Brain injuries are bad. We should do everything that we can to avoid them. And I know, you know, people wear helmets, but helmets are not, you know, totally preventing concussions. The best way is simply, you know, to have rule changes, to have modifications that minimize the likelihood of head trauma, especially repetitive head trauma. These hockey players such as Claude Lemieux, you know, who were enforcers, who played a very aggressive physical style, they get hit repeatedly, and it is those many, many hits night after night which contribute to this CTE, this devastating disorder that in later years affects the mood, the behavior, and the cognition of these, you know, formerly quite vibrant professional athletes.
14: Are you able to say the circumstances under which Claude Lemieux made this donation? Was it something he decreed beforehand or just a decision his family made after his death?
3: I do not know. I know as much as is in the general press, and so I assume that it was a family decision. Certainly, they were dedicated to hockey and to the safe playing of hockey, and as you know, the family has rightly determined, any information that can make the sport that we Canadians enjoy so much safer in the long run, you know, will be a good decision.
14: Thank you, sir.
3: Thank you.
14: Donald Weaver is a neurologist, and he's part of the research into the brains of athletes, which are donated after their death, because one of the aspects of brain disorders, or CTE, is you can't even diagnose it until after death. And clearly we can't learn from those people and their health outcomes until the end of their life. Speaking of hockey, I guess we could move to happier things. And there's an interesting profile today by Carey Gillespie in The Star about the salaries in the Professional Women's Hockey League. And they're earning more, let's say. 10 players hit six figures in base salaries, all in U.S. dollars. Ottawa's Emily Clark topping the list at $126,000. Bear in mind always that the minimum earnings of a male NHL player are $850,000 a year. Marie-Philippe Poulin was the fifth highest paid at $110,000. She actually took a pay cut to help the Montreal Victoire build their team and to pay other players more generously. And, of course, they won the Walter Cup. Fast, from the list, was the highest paid defender, $106,000. So, you know, I mean, there are other people who are making, the minimum is $37,000, and there are about half of PWHL players are earning less than $50,000. Used to always be a bit of a joke, and I got caught up in it, actually, when I would talk to CFL players, and I would say, so what do you do for a living? And apparently, they're making a lot better coin. It's not amazing. It's probably what a school teacher makes for you know, players who aren't out-and-out stars. But when I asked some of the players in the last season that question. They said, no, we don't have to work anymore, man. We're making better money. So now you have women's basketball and you have women's hockey and the age-old question of, well, it's not worth anything. Nobody's interested. Well, maybe nobody's interested because you don't pay attention and you don't do anything to promote women's basketball and women's hockey, because certainly they seem to be catching on. Although it makes for a very, very busy collection of franchises in Toronto. I mean, you have your choice of all kinds of stuff to watch. There's a very, very sad story about an Ontario boy, and his mother is calling for action. This happened in Kingston. They went to a Dairy Queen, and this 8-year-old boy has reactions to dairy, eggs, and peanuts. So his mom ordered what's called the Vegan Dilly Bar, which is gluten-free, dairy-free, and plant-based, except that almost immediately after the boy ate it, about 5 minutes, he said, you know what, I think there's dairy in this. And they looked at the package, and it turned out that it had dairy product in it. Now, we don't know for sure if he was just

0: His mom grabbed an EpiPen, called 911. By the time the ambulance got there, he was struggling to breathe. And by the time they got to Kingston Center Hospital, he was gone. And the only positive thing coming out of any of this is that the family said the boy was very, very empathetic and always liked to help people. So they donated his organs when they took him off life support.
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3: Plenty to talk about this morning. I had kind of a dizzying weekend, I have to say. I don't get out much, because when you have the hours I have, and a very, very small circle of friends as well, then, you know, the occasions don't pile up. However, they always seem to happen on the same day. You know, I'll get maybe six dinner invitations a year, and three of them will come in on the same day. But yesterday was really cool, because, and there's kind of a poetry to it all. Two of my friends were celebrating 40 years that they have been together. And so two guys celebrating a 40-year relationship. And we went to a party for that. And we left that and went to the wedding of the daughter of one of my best friends from high school. I often tell the story of how I had three friends in high school. We were a quartet, two guys, two girls. And we are still extraordinarily tight today, these many years later. And my friend Lori, her mother is Jane Litwack. I did a documentary, you may remember, about Jane, because she was part of the Kinder Transport. Kinder Transport was a British guy who was working for the government, but working in Czechoslovakia. And he saw the gathering storm clouds of the Nazis. And so he arranged to have kids transferred, taken by train and then by boat, but taken away from Czechoslovakia. And the thinking always was that, you know, the war would happen. Nobody knew necessarily the outcome, but the threat against Jews would eventually lift. And so these kids would come back. And a lot of them never saw their parents again. Jane Litwack was lucky because she, both of her parents survived, but many others did not. And the guy who did that was Nicholas Winton. And there's this wonderful television show that they did in 1988. And Mrs. Litwack was there. And Sir Nicholas Winton is in the audience, but he's not told what's going to happen until they say, okay. See, I get emotional about this one. If your life was saved, please stand up.
4: And I should tell you that you are actually sitting next to Nicholas Winton.
5: I wore this around my neck, and this is the actual pass that we were given to come to England. And I'm another of the children that you saved.
4: Is there anyone in our audience tonight who owes their life to Nicholas Winton? If so, could you stand up, please?
3: It's the whole house.
6: Everybody has to learn to live with everybody else, regardless of creed or religion.
7: I never thought what I did 70 years ago was going to have such a big impact as apparently it has. And if it has now got a story which helps people to live for the future, well, that will be an added bonus.
3: As they say in Jewish custom, save one life, save the world. And so yesterday, Jane Litwack watched as her granddaughter was married at a Jewish wedding. And there was kind of a, you know, given the climate these days in Toronto, given that the Prime Minister is delivering an address today about anti-Semitism, there was something extra celebratory about the chuppah and the rabbi and the singing and the blessings. It was absolutely fantastic. So last night was the Canadian Screen Awards, and Heated Rivalry and North of North. North of North is Indigenous-focused TV show, and it's a drama. So both of them could win. Heated Rivalry was winning in, let's see, Well, they were both in two different categories, both of them won. But Heated Rivalry, which is to date the most successful Canadian television show ever, managed to bag 16 awards, including one for one of the two major stars of the TV show, Hudson Williams, a Canadian.
8: I do believe that so much about the reaction of this show is the fact that it ends so happily. I think that is one of the things that people think is kind of surprising about it, that people are not expecting, I think particularly gay people. So that's been an amazing thing to see, how much people want that, how soothing it is, how affirming it seems to be.
3: And the thing about Hudson Williams is, he's a Canadian, so he's eligible for a Canadian Screen Award. His co-star, Connor Story, who does incredible work in this series, is not only not eligible because he's an American, so he can't win in Canada, and owing to a technicality, the TV show can't be presented for awards in the United States from the Emmys, because they never signed a deal with an American producer, so that's kind of disappointing. Meanwhile, our own Avery Haines won two Canadian Screen Awards last night. So congratulations to Avery. We were talking with the Solicitor General earlier on the show, and he's got a major piece of legislation that tackles a whole raft of things. It's a bit of an omnibus crime thing because it's about street safety. It's about using canines in jails. It's about compensating, offering a means of supporting victims of human trafficking. The one thing that does not seem to be in it, but that the government is still committed to, they say, and the minister said when he was with us, is Andrew's Law. And Andrew's Law is dedicated to Andrew Castillo. He was in a car with his wife. She was driving, and their three daughters, when they ended up having another car colliding head-on with them, driven by a guy who was already on release, awaiting trial for running his car into the premier. All this not yet proven in court. Jordan Castillo, his brother, was on with us not long ago to talk about Andrew's Law and the fact that he's had a very sympathetic hearing at Queen's Park, but it doesn't seem to be in this particular bundle of legislation.
9: One of the key elements is making sure that when someone is being charged with dangerous driving, that they don't get back behind the wheel. They do this in a few different ways. One is suspension. So today, the max suspension is about 30 days. And it's hard to believe that you can go 200 kilometers an hour, hit the premier of Ontario, and be back behind the wheel in 30 days. And I met with the Justice Committee last week to address this this law, and their jaws dropped when I said that. They couldn't believe that our laws allow someone to get back behind the wheel in that shorter period of time. The other part of the law includes higher fines and lifetime driving bans. Overall, this law that's being proposed as part of Andrew's Law is a step in the right direction.
3: Let's talk about AI and its influence on cinema. And you know what? Last night, I was watching one of the Mission Impossible movies, and they pull off this incredible stunt where Tom Cruise and Henry Cavill jump out of a plane and fly through the universe, and one of them passes out, so the other one's chasing him around trying to catch him. And I thought, probably done on green screen, but now you could just create that whole thing with AI. You wouldn't even have to stage anything in the studio. There is an AI film festival opening soon in Toronto. Mohit Rajan's AI consultant is here to talk about it. Good morning, Mohit.
10: Good morning, John.
3: Okay, so what are we looking at here? Are these movies entirely created by AI or what?
10: It's a fascinating thing. It's called Cinema Shift. It's happening June 5th in Toronto. And what it basically started as was a festival that recognized that we needed, the industry needed AI filmmakers to get together and talk a little bit about how their art is different and the same at the same time. But what instead has happened is it's created a larger conversation where people from all walks of life in the film industry want to talk about how AI is disrupting things.
3: So there's a principle in Marsha McLuhan's thinking that when a new technology arrives, let's say photography, then it begins by parroting the existing. So that would be painting. But then eventually both of them move off into totally new directions. All that is a precursor to saying AI at the moment seems to be used mostly to create stuff that looks like conventional cinema, but the future of it could be quite different.
10: Very much so. And I think we have to move past the fact that this is just about the generative side of AI. In fact, if you look at the fact it takes 3 years to make a Canadian film, if you go through the entire process in this country of funding right down to shooting, you realize that, well, those filmmakers are now going to use AI behind the scenes to make their film faster. And to your point, if you were watching the Canadian Screen Awards last night instead of Mission Impossible, you would have seen that there's still a lot of work that needs to be done in Canada with this sort of technology, because there's so many people who want to make films in different types of ways.
3: Although the Actors Union, ACTRA, is pretty hostile, and also the Writers Union, I might add, they're pretty hostile about AI.
10: Yeah, full disclosure, I'm an ACTRA member, and I'm working actively to try to figure out what the best case scenario is for how some of this likeness and some of the cleared rights and some of the IP, as they say, will be measured in the future. But John, we also in Canada are a little bit behind when it comes down to the use and the regulation of some of this technology. So we can't let our Canadian industry be behind. You know, we're a service industry. Imagine all the American productions that are going to come up here and want to use our AI talent. Right. And so we have to think both ways here. It's not just about being misled about how dangerous the technology is. It's also about the utility as well.
3: Thanks a lot for this. Always a pleasure.
10: Take care, John. Thanks for having me.
3: Mohit Rajans is an AI consultant and founder of ThinkStart.ca.
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25: Now the latest forecast from the AM 800 Weather Center. We'll have sunshine to start the day, then a few clouds rolling in near noon, the high 24 or 75 Fahrenheit. A few clouds overnight, the low 10 or 50. Tomorrow, sunshine continuing, the high 28. For Thursday and Friday, sunny and hot. Highs of 31 or 32, that's 90 Fahrenheit. Again for today, mix of sun and cloud, the high 24.
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3: Number one, the month of June arrives with warmer weather, which will start tomorrow.
30: Sunshine today, mainly sunny tomorrow, sunshine on Wednesday, and just a little bit of cloud builds in for the end of the work week. Now, the weekend is looking more unsettled with showers both Saturday and Sunday, so prepare for that, but take advantage of these days, the next few, that are both bright and really comfortable and beautiful for the first day of meteorological summer.
3: There you go. Meteorological summer, which starts, yes, on the 1st of June. Winter starts on the 1st of December, and on the game goes. That, of course, was our friend Bill Coulter, meteorologist, not just a weatherman, meteorologist at CP24. Number two in the five things you need to know, Toronto police say one man is dead after being shot in a Rexdale apartment building.
29: Police were called to the area of Queensplay Drive and Rexdale Boulevard around 8 p.m. last night. Officers found a man who was pronounced dead at the scene. No suspect information has been released. Anyone with information is being asked to call police or Crime Stoppers.
3: So I was checking the dashboard, which is actually extraordinarily informative. If you want to track criminality and clearance rates and stuff like that, the Toronto Police Service has an interactive dashboard where you can check all the numbers. What I couldn't tell from the dashboard when I checked it before the show this morning is if it has been updated with this latest homicide. I don't think it has. So that means this would be number 10. But that's actually extraordinarily notable because on average, Toronto has 1.5 to 2 murders a week. And if we're just getting to 10 this day and every murder and every homicide is to be grieved, but still we're doing very, very well. And we had an extraordinarily low homicide rate last year as well. Number three, Mark Carney will be in Toronto today to deliver a speech about anti-Semitism. Myron Demkew talked about anti-Semitism and in particular at Toronto Police Service when he was doing check-in with the chief not long ago here.
31: There's no room for anti-Semitism discrimination in policing. There has never been, and we have systems in place and processes in place to address that again as swiftly and as transparently as we possibly can.
3: Be interesting to see what Mark Carney has to say, but I'm sure you'll be hearing about it with Jim Richards and Deb Hutton. Actually, Deb Hutton's not doing the afternoon show. This is just Jim Richards because Deb's in for Jerry. Okay. Follow the bouncing ball. Number four, heated rivalry. The Canadian TV smash sweeps the competition at the Canadian Screen Awards.
4: I do believe that so much about the reaction of this show is the fact that it ends so happily. I think that is one of the things that people think is kind of surprising about it, that people are not expecting, and particularly gay people.
6: This is very meaningful. We cannot believe the way that audiences have reacted to this show. We're so grateful. Thank you to our amazing cast, our amazing crew.
3: And the two voices that you heard there, Jacob Tierney's the producer, writer. He's the guy who heard about these books that were written by a woman in Halifax about gay hockey players, and he decided to adapt it to television. Hudson Williams is one of the two major stars of the show, and sadly, the other guy's not eligible for Canadian Acting Awards because he's an American. Number five, the Stanley Cup Final is the Carolina Hurricanes versus the Vegas Golden Knights.
7: And at this time, National Hockey League Deputy Commissioner Bill Daly will present the Prince of Wales Trophy to the Eastern Conference champion, Carolina Hurricanes.
3: Oh, yeah. Somebody texted in, and because I was expressing my chagrin at the Canadians getting the bounce on Friday, and in a very ugly way, I might add. I mean, that was a wipeout. You wonder, how did you even get to this series if you're going to do that? But somebody texted in and said, too bad you missed the Memorial Cup. I didn't. It was part of my surfing last night. I'm just not that invested, I will freely confess. So I always like to emphasize when stuff gets done in this town. And I guess this fits with an argument John Tory has often made, which is when you got a major event coming, it kind of focuses everybody on getting some things done in time. So, you know, the 2015 Pan Am Games, I can't reel them off, but apparently we finished a few things except the renovation at Union Station, which was supposed to be done in time for those games and I think wrapped up in 2021. But still, let's be positive. Let's turn those frowns upside down when it comes to urban development, because Toronto's Amsterdam Bridge is back just in time for the World Cup. I know, you're like me, right? Where the hell's the Amsterdam Bridge? It actually is on the waterfront. It was gifted to Toronto by the mayor of Amsterdam when our two cities were twinned. It is a steel cable footbridge that crosses over the Simcoe Street slip, connecting commuters and tourists to the busiest parts of the harborfront center. And yesterday, all kinds of people were on hand, including the mayor, to say, yay, bridge open just in time for summer. And I think, you know, that is something worth celebrating. And also emphasizes just how much we have sunk in terms of planning, hard work, and money into Toronto's waterfront. And that brings to bear, of course, the fact that it is becoming increasingly an attractive place for people to recreate, for obviously people to live. We got 55,000 people living there now. We'll have about 100,000 living there within 10 years. And then, of course, we're going to plunk the airport. Well, the airport's there. But if we extend the airport runways and we bring in jets, I think that's going to fundamentally change things. And I know people say it's a great business story, but it's actually compromising the lives of a few hundred thousand people for the 10,000 who will use the airport every day. And I seriously think that we may get to the point where we go ahead and do it because it seems like it's going to be done. And in 10 years, everyone goes, God, this is really not a pleasant thing. These planes coming in every 2 minutes and leaving every 2 minutes. I don't like being on the waterfront anymore. And someone will say, yeah, but it's good for business. You know, there's a public organ, an outdoor organ in San Diego. And it was donated by some extraordinarily wealthy guy. And it's situated, if you've been to San Diego, I'm sure you've been there because it's one of the top destinations, on the fairgrounds of one of the world's fairs. And the problem is that that organ, outdoor organ, is located underneath the flight path for the airport at San Diego. So you can't hear a damn thing. So, Doug Ford and billionaire businessman Ross Perot Jr. are going to be co-hosting a reception in Washington, which prompted the question this morning for our pundit. Scott Reed was with us on the morning brief at 6:20, but it's also on the agenda for the roundtable.
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9: From the National Newsroom of the Canadian Press, I'm Lisa Laporte. The new National Unity Council will assess what's driving anti-Semitism in Canada. Prime Minister Mark Carney made the announcement Monday at a Toronto synagogue.
10: The council will improve research in the collection of data on hate incidents. It will build stronger data sharing systems so all orders of government, all police services are working from the same facts and with the same alignment.
9: Carney says anti-Semitism has surged to levels not seen since the Second World War, pointing to the firebombings of synagogues and bullets fired at Jewish schools. Police remain on the scene of a deadly shooting in northeastern Saskatchewan. RCMP say one person is dead and another seriously injured after Monday's shooting in Pelican Narrows. The Mounties say a suspect has been arrested after an active shooter was issued in the community on Monday. Earlier, police said they were looking for a male wearing all black clothing and a face covering who was traveling on foot. Alberta Premier Danielle Smith and Quebec Premier Christine Fréchette are expected to speak about trade, investment, and provincial autonomy. They're said to meet Tuesday and Wednesday in Quebec City. Florida is suing OpenAI, alleging deceptive practices and harm to state residents.
11: The state of Florida has filed a lawsuit against the makers of ChatGPT, claiming the company deceived users and knowingly unleashed a dangerous product.
12: They have chosen profit over public safety.
11: Florida Attorney General James Uffmeyer.
12: We recently filed a monumental civil lawsuit against Sam Altman and ChatGPT for endangering our kids and deceiving parents into believing that this application is safe for use. It's clearly not.
11: In April, Uffmeyer opened a criminal investigation into whether ChatGPT offered advice to the gunman who's charged with killing two people last year at Florida State University.
12: People like Sam Altman should not be designing these products to be addictive, to go after kids, and to encourage them to do dangerous things.
11: I'm Jennifer King.
9: And pop star Sabrina Carpenter has been granted a temporary restraining order against an alleged stalker identified in court records as 31-year-old William Applegate. Here's ABC's Trevor Ault.
13: In court documents, Carpenter claims on May 23rd, he tried to forcefully enter her Los Angeles home. They claim he pretended to know the singer. Carpenter's security team then removing him, and he was arrested after refusing to leave the property. Less than 24 hours later, after Applegate was released from custody, Carpenter's legal team says he returned to the house and loitered on her driveway for 2 hours, and then the next day, he returned again.
9: That was ABC's Trevor Ault. This is the Canadian Press. In sports, longtime Montreal Canadiens forward Brendan Gallagher says he's moving on from the only NHL franchise he's ever known. The 34-year-old winger says he intends to keep playing in another NHL city.
14: I just know it's not done. You know, you never know how many years, but I just have, I have plenty more to give. I just feel like, around here, the opportunity is just not going to be there. So for me, I just need to find a new home and, do what I do as a player. But I can certainly keep playing. There's tons more to give. And, I'm looking forward to that as well.
9: The Habs drafted Gallagher in the fifth round in 2010. Elsewhere in the NHL, the Vancouver Canucks have named Manny Malhotra the 23rd head coach in franchise history. Canada's Felix Auger-Aliassime has advanced to the French Open quarterfinals after beating Toronto-born Chilean Alejandro Tabilo. And the Toronto Blue Jays are off tonight. They take on Atlanta tomorrow. From the Canadian Press, I'm Lisa Laporte.
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17: Now the latest forecast from the AM 800 Weather Center. We'll have sunshine to start the day, then a few clouds rolling in near noon, the high 24 or 75 Fahrenheit. A few clouds overnight, the low 10 or 50. Tomorrow, sunshine continuing, the high 28. For Thursday and Friday, sunny and hot, highs of 31 or 32, that's 90 Fahrenheit. Again for today, mix of sun and cloud, the high 24.
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0: from the City of Angels near the Pacific Ocean. Good morning, good evening, wherever you may be across the nation, around the world. I'm George Norrie. This is Coast to Coast AM. Later tonight, Dracula. Here's what's happening. One of the bodies of the 11 mysteriously missing persons that had potential ties to U.S. nuclear secrets or rocket technology or UFOs has been discovered by a hiker in New Mexico National Forest. Police have identified the remains of Melissa Casillas, a 54-year-old missing Los Alamos National Laboratory worker. Her disappearance became part of a wider swirl of speculation over scientists and lab-linked employees who have vanished or died under very strange circumstances that spurred President Donald Trump's attention and a House Oversight Committee investigation. No idea how she passed away at this time. The United States said that it had bombed radar and drone sites in Iran after Iran apparently shot down an American drone over the weekend. Iran then said it had targeted American soldiers in Kuwait with missiles, which the U.S. says it shot down. The nominal ceasefire between Iran and the U.S. has been repeatedly tested with back-and-forth attacks, though officials from both countries are still trying to negotiate an end to the war. It's not clear how close they are to a deal. Here's Tom Danheiser with more. Tommy?
1: Well, Israel and Iran are taking a step back after a day of tension. U.S. President Donald Trump said on Monday that Israel and Hezbollah had agreed to end their attacks on each other, and the Lebanese government said a new ceasefire between the enemies was taking shape. This coming just hours after threats by Israel and Iran indicated that fighting would escalate. However, Israeli's Prime Minister Benjamin Netanyahu later issued a statement that made no mention of a new ceasefire, though he appeared to back off on an immediate threat to strike the southern outskirts of Beirut, a stronghold of Iran's Hezbollah. President Donald Trump told ABC News he believes an agreement to reopen the Strait of Hormuz and extend the ceasefire with Iran is reachable over the next week. Separately, a regional source told CNN that negotiations were back on track, but earlier, Iran's state media said Tehran has suspended talks over Israel's actions in Lebanon. Meanwhile, Israeli Prime Minister Benjamin Netanyahu said Israel would keep striking southern Lebanon as planned, despite Lebanese authorities saying they received confirmation of Iran-backed Hezbollah's agreement to a U.S. proposal for a ceasefire with Israel. And the price of oil rose sharply Monday after the Iranian government-aligned media reported the country was cutting off talks with the United States to end the war. Conflicting comments later in the day did little to dent oil's jump. Although prices ended the day somewhat lower than the highs of the morning, U.S. crude oil closed higher 5.5% at $92.16 a barrel. International Brent crude closed higher at 4.5% at $94.98 a barrel. George?
0: Thank you, Thomas. It's certainly annoying when you realize that you spent more than you planned to for something. But how about a firm that reportedly accidentally paid about, listen to this, $500 million for AI usage in just 1 month? Let's check in with our expert, Lauren Weinstein, about this. Tell us about this one. It's out of control, Lauren.
2: Yeah, so this is the kind of story that the billionaire big tech CEOs would really probably prefer the public not be thinking about. So let's consider it in some depth. It's certainly annoying if, for example, you underestimate the cost of something, and when you see the final bill, it's a bit higher than you anticipated. But yeah, what about an unexpected bill of around $500 million, $500 million, over the course of 1 month? And that's indeed what's been reported to have happened to a major firm recently with their spending on Anthropic's Claude AI services. The firm hasn't been publicly identified, but at these dollar amounts, it's a fairly constrained set of very large firms that are the likely candidates. So what happened, and what does this tell us about the ever-growing cesspool of AI hype and AI slop? Well, as we know, many firms have been jumping headfirst into trying to use AI for all manner of work, and it's widely believed that many of the massive layoffs of employees now occurring are tied one way or another to these AI efforts, though when asked, some firms will insist AI isn't the cause. In any case, much of the frantic AI efforts have been based on flat-rate AI access, which you might view as introductory rates. But as the AI firms move to usage-sensitive pricing, the fundamentals have drastically changed. Remember, the AI firms are desperate to pull in revenue to help offset the enormous spending they've been doing on AI infrastructure, such as the massive, often polluting data centers that it seems almost everybody despises, irrespective of their political views on other topics. And the AI firms have to push us even harder if they ever hope to make a real profit on all this AI slop. On the other side of the coin, the firms trying to adopt AI are often pushing their remaining employees to use it more and more, even closely monitoring their usage to make sure they're using it enough to satisfy management. This hasn't gone over well with many employees who may feel the AI systems aren't really contributing much of value or may even be making their work more difficult. But since they're being judged by how much they use AI, many employees have found ways to, shall we say, game the system and show a great deal of prized AI usage, doing essentially worthless make-work tasks to pump up their AI usage metrics. As soon as you start paying for AI services on a usage-sensitive basis, you're normally dealing in what's called tokens, which are essentially the usual pricing element for these systems. Tokens have specific costs, and depending on the specific kinds of AI tasks being engaged, a very large number of tokens can be burned through very quickly, especially with agentic AI. This can actually result in orders of magnitude more costs from using AI, hitting firms quite suddenly and unexpectedly. So now that $500 million one-month AI bill starts to come into focus. Combine the cost of AI tokens and the number of tokens being used by employees of firms being urged, often against the employees' wills, to embrace AI, and add in what can happen in the case that adequate limits aren't pre-established for how many AI tokens employees can actually use. Surprise! But there's an even more important aspect to this. The executive management of many firms, not just the non-management employees, including, again, some very major firms, are apparently starting to question the actual value being obtained from their AI usage, even when they're not faced with unexpected enormous AI usage bills. There's increasing evidence that many firms are pulling back from even their intended AI usage spends because the actual results from AI are reportedly simply not meeting their expectations. And taken together, all these varied aspects of insane AI hype are causing many observers to suspect that the so-called AI bubble is perhaps heading toward bursting sooner rather than later, with all that implies for possibly enormous damage to the broader economy. Even if you personally choose to never voluntarily use these AI systems, if the AI bubble bursts, society as a whole is going to be affected, and the potentially catastrophic effects could roar through the global economy like an enormous tidal wave. And if this happens, that $500 million AI bill is going to look like relatively small potatoes by comparison. Even if regulators and governments get the AI firms on short leashes immediately, the possibility of this kind of AI bubble-triggered economic crash is still unfortunately very real, and the negative consequences, except perhaps for the ultra-rich, could be enormous indeed.
0: Big time. Thank you very much, Lauren.
3: My eyes in Georgia. Oh, I never laid a hand on you, my eyes in Georgia.
0: Frankie Valli has canceled the remainder of his Four Seasons farewell tour amid ongoing health concerns. This is what he says. I'm so sorry to disappoint the folks who have purchased tickets for my shows, but I've decided to take the rest of the year off from touring to focus on my health. He's 92 years old. Valli, the front man and the only original member still performing with the Four Seasons, launched the farewell tour, The Last Encores, in October of 2023. Get better quick, Frank. You're one heck of a guy. And here's Seth Shostak with his reports on what's going on in the sky. Seth, what do you got for us this week?
4: Yeah, well, first, George, wasn't that the group that sang Big Girls Don't Cry?
0: It sure was.
4: Well, I guess we're dating ourselves again. As I say, that's the only person that'll date me. Well, you know, whenever someone asks me about life in space, George, you know, sitting next to me on the plane or the train or whatever, or more particularly how SETI experiments are looking for intelligent life, it's a safe bet that at some point in the conversation, they're going to ask me about the WOW signal. Now, the WOW signal was picked up by the Ohio State University's radio telescope in 1977 using a very impressive instrument generally known as the Big Ear telescope. It was big. It was about the size of a tennis court. And in any case, it would collect the, you know, the radio static from the sky and bounce it down to a receiver located some distance away near the ground. The Big Ear was built back in 1961, and it scanned the skies until they took it down in the late 1990s. I think they turned it into a tennis court. When it was operating, the signals gathered by the Big Ear were output to a chart recorder, a device that, you know, records data on paper in the days before everything went digital, and it just had a pen working on a moving sheet of paper. Once a day, an astronomer would come in, check the paper printout for signals, and in August 1977, a very strong signal was received. In fact, it was so strong that it impressed the astronomer doing the checking, a fellow by the name of Jerry Amon. He then circled the signal and wrote next to it on the chart paper, "Wow." So could this be it? And did some aliens finally get in touch with our planet by pinging Ohio? Well, probably not. There were dozens of follow-up efforts to pick up the wow signal again, but they simply were not successful. And in science, if you can't replicate an experimental result, nobody's going to believe it. So what was the wow signal? Well, if it wasn't aliens, nobody knows. But when I asked one of the Ohio State astronomers, a guy by the name of Bob Dixon, years later, he answered, well, it was probably terrestrial interference. Not aliens, just humans.
0: I love it. Thank you, Seth. Marilyn Monroe would have been 100 years old today. In a moment, we will talk about her life and her death with Steve Uberini next on Coast to Coast AM.
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0: And welcome back to Coast, George Norrie with you. Marilyn Monroe, the Hollywood actress, would have been 100 years old today. Amazing. The American actress and model known for playing comic blonde bombshell characters became one of the most popular symbols of the 50s and 60s. Her movies would have been making an equivalent of $2 billion by this time.

0: became one of the most marketable Hollywood stars in 1953. And with us is Steve Eubany. Steve is the author, historian, investigative reporter, and publisher, and keynote speaker. He started his Who Murdered book series in 2012, a new series that uses newly uncovered evidence to solve celebrity deaths decades after their cases have been closed, proving that they were actually murdered. The book series delves into the deaths of Elvis Presley, Franklin Delano Roosevelt, Princess Diana, Nikola Tesla, and many others, including Marilyn Monroe. Steve Eubany, back on Coast to Coast. Steven, how you been?
1: Hi, George. I've been great. It's great to be back on your show.
0: I had heard that Marilyn Monroe is related to you somewhat. Tell me about that.
1: Yeah, we share an ancestor that goes all the way back to the Mayflower. And she never knew this. I mean, nobody ever knew this until 2022 when they did her DNA. And what a shock. You know, on her mom's side, she's related all the way back to the Mayflower. So that's an amazing story.
0: Would she have given you the time of day had you all known that then?
1: Yeah, probably no. I think she's officially my fifth or sixth cousin, something like that. And obviously I never knew her. I mean, she died before I was born. But yeah, it's amazing who you're related to. The DNA is powerful.
0: We've got a guest, attorney Mark Shaw, who's written a number of books on Dorothy Kilgallen, Marilyn Monroe. And he strongly believes that Marilyn Monroe was killed, and he thinks Bobby Kennedy had something to do with it. We'll get into that in a moment. But what are your thoughts on her death? She died back in August 4th, 1962, under what they called to be a barbiturate overdose. Your thoughts?
1: Well, I think she was murdered, and there were so many holes in this story. It should be written by Grimm's fairy tales. I mean, we have to, and I've said this over and over again, we have to, you know, mature as a society and realize that there are bad people in this world, and conspiracy gets a bad rap. I understand that. But why is it so far-fetched for people to understand that two bad people can combine to do a bad thing? That's what a conspiracy is. I mean, there's a legal definition of conspiracy for a reason, you know. And I know as soon as you say conspiracy, people's eyes gloss over. It doesn't really mean there's a legal definition of conspiracy for a reason. So there's people in court for conspiracy who really wish it was, you know, a comic figure. It's actually not. And I think this was a conspiracy for sure.
0: We'll get into that, Stephen, in a big way. How did her career develop? What happened? How did she get to be the Marilyn Monroe we all know?
1: Very interesting. A lot of parallels to Elvis Presley, actually. A meteoric rise. Her demise was very similar. Of course, we'll get into that a little bit later. She was born Norma Jean Mortensen. Some people have it as Norma Jean Baker. It depends. I mean, there's various sources who quote both. Her father was a ghost. She has no idea, had no idea. She went to her grave trying to figure out who her father was. Her mother Gladys was paranoid schizophrenic, which at that time, nobody knew what it was. So she was institutionalized. She didn't have a father, and she had mental illness in the family. I mean, it's a sad story. Della, her grandmother, suffered from manic depressive illness, which all of a sudden she was institutionalized as well. Her grandfather, Tilford, died by suicide. So here's this girl who becomes a ward of the state. Nobody can take care of her. There's no one left. So she goes into orphanage after orphanage and a lot of foster homes, 12 foster homes, I think, in all. And she finally marries one of her neighbors to, you know, get out of this horrible situation that she's in. So her formative years were pretty scary.
0: But she got married when she was 16, didn't she?
1: She was very young, yeah. Very, very young. She married a fellow named James Doherty. And he went to war, and she went to work in one of these airplane factories, you know, Rosie the Riveter thing. And there was a photographer that was going around taking pictures of the girls to bolster the troops and saw her and realized he had something. So he took pictures and then more pictures and then more pictures. And, he knew that they would sell, and it ended up getting her a modeling career. And everything took off from there.
0: Well, she was born in Los Angeles, so she was in the right spot at the right time, wasn't she?
1: She sure was. L.A. was definitely the place to be if you're, if you're in, if you have desires of Hollywood, I would say, yeah, that's the right place to be. And it's amazing where she came from and where she went. It's incredible, really. It's a rags to riches story that, could only happen in America.
0: What was her big break, the one that put her on the map?
1: Well, she took these pictures, these semi-nude pictures, and Hefner got a hold of them, put them in Playboy. And I think that was her, that's where she got the most coverage. Should I say coverage? Does anybody have coverage in Playboy? You know what I mean.
0: Who knows, right?
1: She got the most circulation, I guess. And from there, they put her in, a little bit of Hollywood parts and pieces here and there. And, the big break for her, what really made her take off was that, the dress thing where the subway blows her dress up in 1955.
0: Right,
1: I think it was 7 years old.
0: That's right.
1: And because, in 1955, that was not common. So everybody's jaw dropped and all of a sudden she was everywhere.
0: So those things put her on the map.
1: It's amazing. It's an amazing story. So she, she really was looking to expand her fame and be taken a little more seriously. So she moved to New York and got some acting lessons, and she actually studied an acting studio with Lee Strasberg.
0: Steve, when we come back in a moment, let's get into how she got involved with John F. Kennedy, the president. In just a moment, our special guest, Steve Eubany, on Coast to Coast AM.
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6: Now the latest forecast from the AM 800 Weather Center. We'll have sunshine to start the day, then a few clouds rolling in near noon, the high 24 or 75 Fahrenheit. A few clouds overnight, the low 10 or 50. Tomorrow, sunshine continuing, the high 28. For Thursday and Friday, sunny and hot. Highs of 31 or 32, that's 90 Fahrenheit. Again for today, mix of sun and cloud, the high 24.
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1: And welcome back, George Norrie, along with Steve Eubany. Steve, so we're told that Peter Lawford, the actor who was President John F. Kennedy's brother-in-law, made the introduction of Marilyn Monroe to JFK. Do you think that's true?
10: Sure, absolutely. They first met back in the 1950s at a party they were having. And, you know, at that point in time, this was Leave It to Beaver era. Who didn't want to meet Marilyn Monroe?
1: Right.
10: And if you're the president, why not use it to meet her, right? I mean, you've got the power, you've got the position. So Peter Lawford was his connection, or her connection, to both the president and the mob, because JFK was pretty steeped in the mob. So she was hanging around with some power players.
1: Was she involved with JFK before he became the president?
10: No, I don't believe so.
1: After the fact.
10: You know, I mean, obviously I wasn't there. You weren't there. Nobody was there. But I mean, based on everything that we have in front of us, no, that happened afterwards. And we have something in her psyche. You know, she was unwanted when she is a child. Her formative years were a mess. She was an unwanted girl. She was an abandoned child, basically. So she had this in her head that she wanted to be around the most powerful people she could be around so she could feel secure. And she felt that security in the gangsters that she was around and having affairs with, and, you know, her situation with JFK. The mob loved her because she could get anything she wanted from anyone she wanted it from anytime she wanted it. She was the ultimate honey trap. You know, if you needed to know something, you call in Marilyn, and, you know, she could get them to talk one way or the next. So she was a very quite a tool for them.
1: And she had daddy issues because she never knew her father.
10: Yeah, there was a lot going on behind the smiles, you know, for sure. Yeah, she's a poor girl.
1: Married Joe DiMaggio, the baseball player, right?
10: Yeah, DiMaggio lasted 9 months. They were going in opposite directions, you know. And I was told something at a JFK conference once, and by someone who was in La Cosa Nostra, and I'm not going to mention his name because I don't know who's listening, but he's long since passed. He told me that when the mob started handling her career, which back in Hollywood at that point, the studios, most of everything was run by the mob or mob entangled, and that's the same thing with Elvis, and of course my book on Elvis deals with that. They were teaching her how to be more sexy, how to push it to the limit. They were showing her X-rated films. They were coaching her along so she could be, you know, just an unstoppable honey trap. So, you know, I mean, if they needed information from someone, she would go to bed with them or she would hang out with them. And one way or the next, she was going to get what she needed, the information that she needed, which I thought was just, I mean, it dropped my jaw. Here we are. We're in the 1950s here. I mean, we're right. Pretty naive and trusting as a country. That's pretty landmark.
1: What about the rumor, Steve, that she got involved with Robert F. Kennedy at the same time?
10: I think that one came and then the other one came. I think that, you know, JFK came first. And then I think, you know, Robert Kennedy came a little bit afterwards and it got a little hot. You know, she was messing with some people who, you know, this, you can't put this in a jar and shake this up and have this end well. This is going to explode. So the mob loved her. The high-level politicians loved her. Their president loved her. Of course, they were all on the same side. JFK had his, you know, his mob ties. And, of course, we have the Sinatra involved. And Sinatra really cared for her. You know, they weren't, I don't, from everything that I know, or I was told through my contact, they were not, it was not a sexual thing. He was looking out for her. And he really cared for her. There was a story that he was at, Kalmeba Ranch, I guess, and she was staying there, and she was so drugged up that he couldn't wake her up, and he had to throw cold water on her face and literally drag her around and walk her around to get her out of it. So they really, drugs really brought her down hard. Her fame is, you know, she was bigger than Elvis before Elvis. And if she'd lived, who knows where she would have gone with what she had, you know?
1: Right.
10: She had it all. She definitely had it all. She really wanted to start being taken more seriously, and it never happened. You know, they saw her, Hollywood loved her, but they didn't respect her. And she was typecast as the sex pot, the ditzy blonde, and this and that, and she hated that. So when she married Joe DiMaggio, he wanted a wife. The mob, who made her, said, oh, no, by the way, you're going to do these things for us, lasted 9 months. And I wouldn't, you know, Joe DiMaggio must have had a really tough time. I mean, cause he was really head over heels with her. He was really in love with her. It wasn't an infatuation thing with him so much as the way he really wanted to settle down and have kids. And of course she couldn't. You know, she had three pregnancies and, you know, lost all of them.
1: One of the stories we've heard is that when JFK broke it off with her, she wanted to go public with that. And then that might be a reason why she was killed.
10: There's a lot of reasons why she was killed. Again, this just could not end well. It's a sad story. It's a horrible story. That was one of the things that somebody rumored that she was keeping a diary, this little red book, and she was writing down all these secrets that everyone was telling her in the diary, and she threatened JFK to go public, according to legend and lore. Of course, I wasn't there, you know. And this is what, you know, everyone was told. I know she was involved with RFK and Hoffa, and she got between those two, and she threatened to go public. And Sinatra stepped in with Sam Giancana and Johnny Roselli and said, okay, it's quit right now. Stop, both of you. It's over with. She almost got murdered right there because she was in the middle of two power players, and it couldn't have ended well. So her involvement with JFK and going public with the secrets that she knew probably certainly contributed to it. I'm trying to figure out why no one is talking about the connection between Marilyn Monroe and the JFK assassination. And I've never heard anyone talk about this. It was 15 months and 18 days after she was murdered that JFK was murdered. And she was so stoned on so much medication. She was just, everybody could, I don't know what's the nicest way to say this, because we're on national radio. Everyone could stop in for a good time. And she is so out of her mind, drugged up. She's blabbing. She can no longer keep anything quiet. She is blabbing everything to everyone. And this is what contributed to it. I mean, the mob looked at her and she was that, you know, singing happy birthday, Mr. President. I mean, that is, you know, you're supposed to keep things on the down low. You know, I mean, she was really shoving it in Jackie's face, and Jackie almost, she was going to divorce JFK. She was going to leave him.
1: While he was still president?
10: Yeah.
1: Wow.
10: There were rumors that was going to happen, but she stayed distant. She stayed for the kids. And if that happened, the mob was going to lose control of JFK. They were going to lose the president.
1: Can you imagine, Stephen, if we had social networking at that time?
10: Oh, boy. No, I can't. it's an unbelievable thing to wrap your mind around. I mean, Sinatra cared about her so much as kind of like, almost like a sister sort of thing. You know?
1: Brother-sister thing, yep.
10: Yeah, he actually rented a house in Palm Springs so Marilyn Monroe could spend time with JFK on the down low. And it's unbelievable. Again, this is the Leave It to Beaver era. These things were not talked about. Today, you could understand. Yeah. Okay. We see a lot of things today. Back then, this was, as taboo as it was. You weren't seeing skirts blow up and seeing girls' panties in 1955. You know, right. It's just a different era entirely.
1: What is the official version of her death, Steve?
10: Accidental overdose, which is, I have all kinds of problems with that.
1: Reckless.
10: She was, but there were things that were found in her body that were not prescribed. I mean, the official fiction, so one of my friends came up with that when I coined the phrase, his name's Robert Broden, the official fiction, I have to borrow that, sorry Robert. Was that Dr. Greenson felt, that she was, he was abandoning her, so he was staying there the last night, the light that she was there, according to the official fiction. And she was, she had a little Brentwood sanctuary, place that, you know, she stayed at. And he talked to her that day and she seemed fine. And the housekeeper, Eunice Murray, was there. And according to legend and lore, during the early morning hours of August 5th, Eunice Murray saw the bedroom light was on and went to investigate. I wonder what was going on. The door was locked. She called Dr. Greenson, who broke a window and found Marilyn Monroe dead. And pill bottles all over the place. There's about 17 red flags that have to go up at this point. There's no water next to these pills. There's not a water glass anywhere. Nowhere.
1: That's interesting.
10: So her body, when you die, and, you know, if you, like Elvis, died face down, right? So, I mean, blood pools to your lowest level because your heart's no longer circulating the blood. So, you know, you will turn blue or black or purple, whatever the time period you had been laying there would be. Your blood would pool. In Elvis's case, you know, he died face down, so his blood pooled on his face, and he had that purplish hue called liver mortis. She had liver mortis on the wrong side of her face. She had it on the side of her face. Her head was turned, and liver mortis was on the side that was pointing up, not down. So, you know... Jack Clemens, the first officer on the scene, said, all right, what am I? There's like five red flags here. They're doing laundry in the middle of the night. They're washing the bed sheets. It just looked like everything was staged. There's so many red flags around this. So I believe that she died somewhere else and they brought her there and staged that. The body, they said it looked washed. It looked cleaned. Here we are doing the laundry. It's, I mean, there's so many red flags here.
1: Wasn't the housemaid there?
10: Yep, she was there. It has been reported by a woman named Natalie Jacobs, who was the wife of her PR manager. It said that she was notified at 10:30 that Marilyn had passed. They didn't call anyone until what, 3 a.m? And there are different stages of liver mortis as the blood pools. Well, it's an awful thing to talk about, isn't it? So I mean, if it's 15, 20 minutes, you won't have that, you know, that purplish hue as dense as if you would be laying there
1: for an hour,
10: for 6 hours or 4 hours or 2 days, right? And she had quite a case of liver mortis going on. So that whole thing was staged, and the glass was on the wrong side. Dr. Greenson said he broke the glass and it went to get in, but the glass was on the outside of the house, not the inside of the house. And if you break glass from the outside of the house, the glass is going to go inside the house. It's not going to come outside of the house. I mean, just, there's just so many red flags. It just, the whole thing makes no sense.
1: At what point did JFK break it off and Bobby pick it up?
10: I don't know if anybody will ever know that. Because the same government who are doing things is the same government who can cover up the things that you know.
1: I knew Jimmy Hoffa, Steve. And I'm convinced he hated the Kennedys so much, he would have done anything he could to bring them down.
10: I would have to agree with you. It's just an amazing thing. I don't know if there's any sort of a separation between when JFK ended it. I mean, JFK was going to lose the presidency. He was going to lose his wife. He was going to use his mob backing. And no one talks about the connection between Marilyn Monroe and the JFK assassination. You know, I mean, why is it so hard for people to believe that she was, you know, in the throes of passion, she was stoned and she started blabbing things to people who weren't supposed to hear them. And they got to be a liability. I mean, when you're dealing with Sinatra, Sam Giancana, and Johnny Roselli, think about the people who were involved here.
1: And at the time, Kennedy was involved with Giancana's girlfriend, wasn't he?
10: You know, that's a new one on me. That one I don't know about, but it wouldn't surprise me. That one I haven't heard of. So I think you got me on that one, George. But hey, that's okay. Babe Ruth struck out now and then too, didn't he?
1: Once in a while.
10: Once in a while. So here she is. I mean, her real fall from grace. I mean, she has it all. She's at the top of her game. And she, during 1962, during the filming of, ironically, Something's Got to Give, something had to give. She was so stoned. She was suffering from insomnia and anxiety and depression, and she was taking barbiturates to fall asleep and amphetamines to wake up and painkillers and alcohol to numb everything else. She was, you know, she was becoming a liability. She was late to filming. She'd forget her lines. They were, during Something's Got to Give, Something Had to Give, the cost overruns and frustrations were terrible. 20th Century Fox actually had a meeting. So what do we do with her? So they fired her.
1: And there'd be a new re-election in 2 years, and they couldn't handle that. We'll come back with more, Steve, in a moment. Plus, we'll open up the phone lines right here on Coast to Coast AM.
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16: From the National Newsroom of the Canadian Press, I'm Karen Rebo. Mounties in Saskatchewan say a suspect was arrested late Monday after a shooting in the northern community of Pelican Narrows that killed one person and seriously injured another. The RCMP remain on the scene to investigate the shooting taking place near the community's health clinic. Here's Canadian Press reporter Lisa Laporte.
17: An active shooter alert was issued earlier Monday for an area around the community, with residents asked to find a safe location and lock their doors. Mounties haven't provided details about the two victims, but say no other injuries were reported. Officers had been looking for a male suspect who was described as wearing all black clothing and a face covering and was traveling on foot.
16: Pelican Narrows is part of the Peter Ballantyne Cree Nation, which says schools and the local band office will be closed for the rest of the week. The health center will offer limited services, though, to clients with serious medical needs. Authorities in Muscatine, Iowa, say 6 people were killed Monday in shootings at 3 separate locations, and all by the same gunman. Police say the suspect, 52-year-old Ryan McFarland, died by suicide when confronted by police. Muscatine Police Chief Tony Keyes says investigators are looking at a possible motive.
18: The preliminary investigation indicates the shooting stemmed from a domestic dispute. At this time, all victims are believed to be family members of the deceased.
16: Police were first called to a home in Muscatine where they found 4 people fatally shot. 2 other men, also believed to be relatives of the gunman, were later found dead, one in his home, the other inside a business. Canada Post workers have voted overwhelmingly to accept a new contract after more than 2 years of labor strife. The Canadian Union of Postal Workers says the deal includes wage increases of 6.5% and 3% in the first 2 years, while locking in hikes that match the annual inflation rate in years 3 through 5. That's on top of enhanced benefits and a weekend parcel delivery model that some leaders had opposed. And Democrats in the U.S. Senate urged both parties to support a bill aimed at blocking President Donald Trump's anti-weaponization fund permanently. The administration says the $1.8 billion DOJ fund would be used to compensate alleged victims of political prosecution under the Biden administration, including rioters from the insurrection on the Capitol jail on January 6, 2021. But separate courts temporarily blocked payments from the fund until rulings are made about its legality. Senator Mark Kelly of Arizona blasted the fund.
19: This thing's a disgrace. Let's call this what it is. This is corruption in broad daylight.
16: The Justice Department said it would temporarily pause the fund's implementation to comply with a court order. This is the Canadian Press. In sports, another former Vancouver Canucks player has been promoted as the NHL team begins its rebuild. The Canucks Monday night named Manny Malhotra the 23rd head coach in franchise history. GM Ryan Johnson says he knows Malhotra is a good teacher, leader, and quality person. The pair worked together with the AHL's Abbotsford Canucks and won a Calder Cup championship last year. In the Professional Women's Hockey League, the Vancouver Golden Eyes have dismissed head coach Brian Idolsky after the team's first season. In tennis news, Montreal's Felix Auger-Aliassime has advanced to the quarterfinals of the French Open. And American tennis legend Serena Williams is returning to pro tennis at the age of 44 after nearly 4 years away from the sport. The WTA Tour has announced the 23-time Grand Slam singles champ has accepted a wildcard invitation to play doubles at London's upcoming Queen's Club tournament next week. From the Canadian Press, I'm Karen Rebo.
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22: Now the latest forecast from the AM 800 Weather Center. We'll have sunshine to start the day, then a few clouds rolling in near noon, the high 24 or 75 Fahrenheit. A few clouds overnight, the low 10 or 50. Tomorrow, sunshine continuing, the high 28. For Thursday and Friday, sunny and hot. Highs of 31 or 32, that's 90 Fahrenheit. Again for today, mix of sun and cloud, the high 24.
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12: Everything was sanitized with Sonny Liston. They waited so long to call the authorities. Princess Diana. All right. Princess Diana has this car crash, which, well, I wrote a book on that too. Do they stop the tunnel? Do they block it off? Do they wait for forensics? Nope. They come get a flatbed and the limousine's going down through the streets of Paris and they call in specialized equipment to sanitize the tunnel. I mean, these hallmarks, I call them threads of insanity, actually. These things keep coming up over and over and over and over again. And those are just ones off the top of my head. I can think of the botched autopsies. Elvis. You know, that autopsy was so botched, it was botched by Jerry T. Francisco, who was the exact same medical examiner who botched Martin Luther King's autopsy 9 years prior. Mark Lane, he was the defense for the alleged assassin. And the medical examiner had Martin Luther King's body so botched up that you couldn't tell where the bullet was coming from. You know, these things, you know, they have to be done on purpose because they keep showing up. JFK, his brain is missing. How do you miss someone's brain? I mean, you can't make this up.
1: Especially a president's brain.
12: Yeah. Sonny Liston. You know, Sonny Liston was horrified of needles. He had needle marks in his arms. You know, then they said he was an IV drug user. It was just impossible. There were no drugs in his system. FDR. There was no autopsy done on FDR until 1957, when Eleanor got so tired of hearing rumors that he was murdered, she tried to hire a private investigator, something else I wrote a book on, and they had to say, well, everything was lost out of Bethesda. There's nothing here. A lot of magical things happen at Bethesda, but the same pattern over and over. Time lapse. Elvis Presley. He died probably at 9 o'clock in the morning. It wasn't until 2 when they called for the authorities. Sonny Liston, again, same thing. Princess Diana, they waited and waited and waited. And the same thing with Marilyn Monroe. You know, all of these little hallmarks. It's just crazy. Marilyn Monroe, they had all kinds of autopsy problems. They had massive amounts of Nebutal in her system, which is a quick acting barbiturate. And her liver showed, but there was nothing in her stomach. How do you get nothing in your stomach? I mean, certainly it would take, it's just unbelievable. And then her liver shows chloral hydrate, which is something her doctor hasn't prescribed. The botched autopsies are just unbelievable. So you have to come to the situation of the question where even Tom Noguchi started asking, you know, the medical examiner for who did the autopsy of Marilyn Monroe. He even later on started to ask questions. He's still alive, by the way. Mr. Noguchi, if you're out there, call me. We'll talk.
1: You must know something.
12: Oh, yeah. You have to ask yourself, so these things could have been injected or by enema? Possibly, but would she have done that to herself?
1: No.
12: I mean, it's just crazy. And the organs were missing. They were not preserved. They were labeled too deteriorated to be tested. She died less than 12 hours ago. How could they be too deteriorated to be tested? This is clearly not standard procedure. Everything was lost. Everything was lost. How magical.
1: And then the president dies a year and a few months after that.
12: Yeah, 15 months and 18 days to be exact. Only a geek like me would look that up, right? I had to look it up.
1: And then 5 years after that, Robert F. Kennedy gets killed.
12: Yeah, and you can't just look. I know the first story out is what people want to believe because it ingrains itself so much into the American psyche. But I mean, these things are not, there is no Easter Bunny. There is no Santa Claus. These people were murdered. We really need to start asking questions and grow up and look around because we've been fed a fairy tale for years.
1: Is it too late, Steve, to investigate?
12: Which one?
1: Any of them.
12: That's a really good question. I don't know. I know DNA does degrade over time. I'm not an expert in that. That's for sure. I don't know. That would be a question for someone with a higher pay grade than myself. You know, Dr. Noguchi, Cyril Wecht, one of my friends, Dr. Cyril Wecht, who just passed here last year. She would have known right at the top of
1: the
12: set.
1: He was the best.
12: Oh, what a super nice guy. It's so crazy. I mean, even the lost organs, Princess Diana's driver, Henri Paul's blood sample, was misspelled inside the lab before they started to test it. They had somebody else's blood sample. He wasn't loaded at all. They said that he was quote unquote drunk as a pig. His blood sample, it was somebody else's. They had on video going up and down the stairs and being, you know, is sober as a choir boy. I mean, how does this just keep happening? You have to start asking some questions. But, you know, I mean, you have to look at various connections between various things. These things just cannot keep happening over and over. The timelines are always wrong. Like with Marilyn Monroe. Her doctor, her psychiatrist, and her housekeeper's timeline didn't even match. They were all off. So in 1985, Murray, which was her housekeeper, Eunice Murray, admitted in an interview that the 1962 timeline was not accurate because she was told to go along with what the other people were saying. Well, I have to believe they were more than telling her what to do. You know, I think that there was a little bit more involved than that. There was also, the timeline doesn't match from when her body left the scene, the death scene, to when it arrived at the morgue. There's like 2 hours missing there. And, you know, I mean, this just can't keep happening. I mean, there are standard procedures that you go through, you know, with autopsies and so forth. You know, why do these things with all of these people who are stuck between the government and the mob end up this way all the time? I mean, it's just amazing. The parallels between Elvis Presley and Marilyn Monroe are, you know, are just staggering. If you think about, both were typecast, both wanted better movie roles, both were seen as a product and not actual people. And we loved both of them to death, or at least partly to death. They were both sleep deprived. They both fought depression. They both had stage fright. On and on and on. They both had government and mob involvement. And I've covered that in 2 books on Elvis Presley, Who Murdered Elvis, one and the later one. And both were murdered. And Hollywood took them. They loved them. They used them. They didn't adore them. And they spit them out. And the same people ran one as ran the other. They were both run by the mob. And it was, I'll tell you what, I'll say something else. And I'm probably going to catch heat for this, but this is how I feel. I think when the mob ran the country, it was run better. They knew enough not to kill the golden goose. They'd take a little money off and they'd set the golden goose out. We've killed the golden goose in this country now. Look at what the corporations have done. Look at our national debt.
1: Right.
12: I mean,
1: well, the mob ran Vegas better, that's for sure.
12: Oh yeah, when the mob ran Vegas, I mean, it was every little, you know, postage stamp square was perfect. They knew what you wanted, you know, what you ordered. It was there. They knew what you drank, your favorite drink. Look at it now. Corporation's taken over, and it's not even a shadow of what it was. And the government's not the shadow of what it was either. This country is just not what it was. You know, and when the mob ran it, it was run better. And I know I'm going to catch a problem for that. I'm sorry. That's how I feel. We would not be having the national debt that we have right now.
1: I know what you mean.
12: Mob wouldn't have sold us down the river like this.
1: Let's take some calls. First time caller, Carl is with us in Indiana. Go ahead, Carl.
13: During the 1970s in Chicago area, there was a prominent detective who made a statement that a dead politician and an actor who was still alive murdered Marilyn. He also said Jimmy Hoffa had her house bugged because he wanted to keep tabs on the Kennedys. He said you could go up in Marilyn's attic and see the wires where the bugs were. He also said, this is totally different. He said, lived the rest of his life on an Indian reservation.
1: Interesting. Well, I would believe the Hoffa story, wouldn't you, Steve?
12: I've heard that on more than one occasion, yeah. You know, that he was, Hoffa, you're right, George. He hated the Kennedys. He absolutely loathed them. I don't know. It was a kind of a contest. Did LBJ hate them more or Hoffa? You know, I mean, it was neck and neck.
1: But Hoover, too.
12: Right. They wanted to keep tabs on what the Kennedys were doing. Absolutely. I've heard that story before. Yeah. So that's true. I don't know where that originally came from, but that story is definitely out there.
1: Let's go to John in Wisconsin. Hey, John, go ahead.
14: Hello, George. Hello, Steve. Several brief comments, please. If anybody believes that Marilyn Monroe died of an accidental drug overdose, they're part of the cover-up problem. In the 1950s, 60s, and 70s, it was very easy to cover things up because of a lack of transparent communications. Fast forward to today. I am a big supporter of AI in our current communications technology-wise. All you have to do is listen to the news and hear about the politicians who are in trouble. They're in trouble because of forced, transparent communications. And my final comment is my most important one. Steve, you do great work. You're part of the solution, not the problem. Carry on. George, thank you for taking my call.
1: Good comment, Steve. I would agree. How about you, Stephen?
12: Well, that's very flattering. Thanks very much, caller. It was nice to hear. I appreciate that very much.
1: Joey in Los Angeles. Joey, take it away.
15: Hi, George and Steve. I was just wondering if you knew anything about Marilyn writing about UFO information that Bobby or John Kennedy gave her that she supposedly wrote in her diary, because a guest on Coast to Coast before, Nick Redfern, he had spoken about this information. Mm-hmm. So I was just seeing what you knew.
1: There was always talk that Marilyn knew something about UFOs that Kennedy had told her, and that she was going to go public with that, and that's one of the reasons why she got it and he got it. What do you think of that, Steve?
12: I you know, anything's possible. They definitely knew something. She knew something. I'd love to know what's in where that diary is and what was in it, but I'm sure it's probably with JFK's brain somewhere. Not to be found.
1: Let's go back to Jackie for a moment. How much do you think she knew? You still there, Stephen?
12: Yes, I am.
1: How much do you think Jackie knew?
12: Oh, I thought that question was for the caller. I'm sorry. Good question. Probably a lot more than history would lead you to believe. I think that she knew almost all of it. And I think that she was, you know, after JFK was killed, she got out of the country for a reason, I think. She wanted that way out, and I think she took it for herself and the betterment of her children, the survival of her children. I think she knew a lot.
1: There were original rumors that Aristotle Onassis had something to do with JFK's murder because he wanted to date Jackie.
12: Well, that's another one I haven't heard. And I'm writing a book for a publication next year, Who Murdered JFK, with some inside information that I have and I don't think anybody else has. And I haven't, you know, with all my research, I haven't come up with that. And I'd be lying if I said that I was a JFK expert. I'm not. I'm an expert on what I know about it. But, you know, there's a lot of information out there that we don't know. Anything's possible.
1: Look up Judith Campbell Exner, E-X. N-E-R, she was Gene Khanna's girlfriend who was dating Kennedy. Bill, let's go to Bill in Oregon. Take it away, Bill.
16: Hey, Steve. You made me think of something when you were talking about this being ancient history. I'm not so sure it is because, look, just the other day, this guy had to give a rundown on the Russian mafia. He did it because a lot of influencers in Russia, pro-government influencers, apparently are turning against Vladimir Putin. And this got into the Russian mafia, and he said Americans make the mistake of thinking the Russian mafia is an analog to the American mafia. It's not. The key difference is the Russian mafia is always there. It's not an on-again, it's part of the government. It's not an on-again, off-again relationship like the American mafia and the American government. And it got me thinking about this. Look, back in the 50s, the Russians were doing the same thing that they're doing now. They are, they call it the great game, right? And they would use traps a lot. One example, Kim Jong-un. His grandfather, Kim Il-sung, his wife couldn't have children. It's possible he is related. His grandmother was a Russian KGB agent.
1: We're losing you on the phone, Bill, but what do you think of that, Stephen?
12: He broke up. I really didn't finish the end of it. You know, I couldn't hear the end of it. I couldn't decipher it. I'm sorry, George. What was he saying?
1: He's talking about the Russian mob and the U.S. mob.
12: Well, the U.S. mob hasn't gone away. It's just much more quiet. And I don't think that, I think that the situation we're talking about in the 1950s is certainly, you know, I wouldn't call it ancient history, but it's certainly history. But that hasn't gone away. They just have learned better ways to disappear. And, you know, I don't know anything about the Russian mob. I've heard it's fascinating. I really don't know how to compare the two. But I know in today's world, we are far more transparent with social media and all this, because the communication model is different, right? Back then, we had a one-to-many communication model. You know, you had ABC communicating to all of these different people, right? So you had one-to-many. Now it's a many-to-many. You have many people opening up many channels. Everyone's a broadcaster with their phone, with this and that, to many other people. So it's things are going to be caught today that they wouldn't have been caught years and years ago. That's for sure.
1: How did the media handle Marilyn Monroe's death back in 62?
12: I would say they were in complete shock. I don't know if they knew really what to do with it. You know, they bought right into the narrative, and, you know, you have to, you know, realize that she had a drug problem. Was it in control? Probably not at the end of her life. But, you know, I mean, it wasn't too much of a stretch for them to say it was a suicide or an overdose.
1: And they really shied away from the indiscretions, didn't they?
12: Very much so. It was a different world. It was a much different world. I mean, with JFK and his extramarital dalliances, they covered a lot of it up. They would not do that today.
1: We're going to come back in a moment with Steve Eubany and take final phone calls right here on Coast to Coast AM. His website is linked up at Coast to Coast AM.
0: Do you have a photo that you think would interest the Coast to Coast audience? 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
5: Now the latest forecast from the AM 800 Weather Center. We'll have sunshine to start the day, then a few clouds rolling in near noon, the high 24 or 75 Fahrenheit. A few clouds overnight, the low 10 or 50. Tomorrow, sunshine continuing, the high 28. For Thursday and Friday, sunny and hot, highs of 31 or 32, that's 90 Fahrenheit. Again for today, mix of sun and cloud, the high 24.
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2: The late Robert Morris, what a great actor he was. He was missed. He did some great things. Next hour, Jim Steinmeier joins us. We'll talk about Dracula on Coast to Coast, and we'll come back in a moment with Steve Eubany and take final calls with him as well. Have you signed up yet to become a Coast Insider? 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
3: 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And there's no more sleepless nights for me. It's amazing. 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
0: And welcome back, George Norrie, along with Steve Eubany, as we talk about who murdered Marilyn Monroe. Let's go to the phones. Let's go to whose turn? Jack in Rockford, Illinois. Hey, Jack. Go ahead.

0: of the CIA memo links government UFO cover-up and JFK assassination?
1: I have not.
0: Linda Moult. Yeah, it came out in 2008. She's pretty famous, by Linda Moulton Howe.
1: Linda Moulton Howe is fantastic. Yeah, she's a wonderful researcher.
0: Yeah, because they also talk about when somebody already asked if you know about Kennedy telling Marilyn about the UFOs and all that. Yeah, he did. He showed her something. Anyway, they were going to disclose that before she was murdered first, and then Kennedy, so he couldn't say anything about what's going on, like today, the UFO UAP disclosure.
2: Well, there's no question Marilyn knew too much, Stephen, don't you think?
1: She knew way too much. Way too much, and she was around too many big power players. And you couldn't, like I said, you couldn't put this in a glass and shake it up without having it explode. And of course, you know, she was a tragic figure because of her upbringing enough as it was. And Hollywood chewed her up and spit her out. You know, the last thing she needed was this, you know. I actually read something somewhere that there was a missing timeline of her body after it left the death scene to getting in the morgue. And they said that her body between that time had been sexually abused, as though it stopped somewhere along the way. And that's kind of disturbing if you go down that road too. I mean, you know, there's so many twists and turns to this, you know, I mean, it's really hard to know where to draw the line, but you know, do we have to draw the line? Why can't three quarters of this be true and the other quarters be, you know, unknown? It's very possible.
2: Can you believe she'd be 100 years old today?
1: No, that's unbelievable.
2: Gosh.
1: Time's getting right down the road, isn't it, George?
2: It's clicking too fast, my friend. First time caller, Norma's with us in Oregon, not Norma Jean. Hi, Norma.
3: Hi. Well, I've read Kennedy books and I've read Marilyn books, and what I've devised from it was that the maid gave her enemas for photo shoots, and that's one way you would get drugs in your system without you knowing it. And she was doing the laundry, and you know, I think that's how they killed her without her knowing it.
2: You think the maid killed her, Norma?
3: Without knowing it, yeah, because she did enemas for photo shoots. And she was going to have a photo shoot or something the next day to flatten her stomach. And she was doing laundry, and that's one way it's one of the ways you take medicine you could take it without knowing you were getting medicine that way.
2: Steve, 30 seconds left. Will we ever get to the bottom line here?
1: No. No. Because the people who pulled this off are also the same people who are covering everything up. No, we know as much as we're going to know.
2: And most of them have probably passed on, too, by now, huh?
1: It's the same thing like Elvis Presley. I've interviewed almost all of the Memphis Mafia, and I'm walking around knowing all of their comments, and they're all gone now, almost all of them. It's amazing. You know, time's really clicking down the road.
2: In 20 seconds or less, why kill Elvis?
1: Elvis got between the mob and the FBI. There's a book out there that I wrote named Who Murdered Elvis? You can pick it up everywhere. It's on my website, whomurderedbooks.com.
2: All right, Stephen, thank you so much. We'll get you back again. Up next, Jim Steinmeier joins us. We're going to talk about Dracula.
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8: From the National Newsroom of the Canadian Press, I'm Karen Rebo. Ukrainian authorities say Russia attacked the country with a barrage of missiles and drones overnight into Tuesday, killing at least 11 people, injuring dozens, and trapping others. The head of Kyiv's military administration says at least 4 people were killed and 58 injured in the capital, Kyiv. Another attack in the central Dnipro region killed 6 people, and a subsequent attack killed one of the responding rescuers. Residential buildings were damaged and partially collapsed, trapping civilians inside. Mounties in Saskatchewan say a suspect was arrested late Monday after a deadly shooting in the northern community of Pelican Narrows. The shooting took place near the community's health clinic and left one person dead and another seriously injured. Police have not released details about the two victims. RCMP had issued an active shooter alert for the wider area earlier on Monday, with a description of a man is wearing all black clothing and a face covering. Residents were asked to find a safe location and lock their doors. The new National Unity Council will assess what is driving anti-Semitism in Canada and will improve research and data collection on hate incidents. Prime Minister Mark Carney spoke at a synagogue in Toronto Monday, where he highlighted this country's surge in anti-Jewish hate.
9: Across our country, anti-Semitism has surged to levels not seen in the post-war period. Last year, over two-thirds of all religion-motivated hate crimes were directed at Jewish Canadians, who make up only 1% of the population.
8: Toronto police say 5 more people have been charged with promoting hatred toward members of the Jewish community after an incident at a demonstration on the afternoon of March 15th. Police say protesters and counter-protesters attended a rally at Bathurst Street and Sheppard Avenue West and alleged the accused were there with other pro-Palestinian protesters and either displayed or handed out anti-Semitic signs. Police say some of the suspects were disguised at the time. Investigators say they searched several locations in Toronto and nearby Durham region Sunday and seized clothing and devices. The 5 accused, all aged from 19 to 48, each face multiple charges. Another suspect was charged with similar offenses in April. And the search for 2 miners trapped in a flooded cave in Laos continues as heavy rains threaten rescue efforts and after 5 others were saved on the weekend. Here's ABC's Britt Clinette.
10: Rescuers are determined to keep searching after guiding the first survivor to freedom through a claustrophobic maze of jagged rock and chest-high water on Friday. Okay. The next day, 4 men managed to wriggle their way out of the cave on their own. Teams are pumping water out of the cave while using radar and satellite imagery to map shafts that could lead them to the chamber where the men might be trapped.
8: This is the Canadian Press. In sports, the Vancouver Canucks have named Manny Malhotra the 23rd head coach in franchise history. The NHL team made the announcement Monday night. Malhotra replaces Adam Foote, who was fired last month after one season as head coach. Make it 3-for-3 for the visiting team in the American Hockey League's Eastern Conference Final. The visiting Wilkes-Barre Scranton Penguins beat the Toronto Marlies 5-3 Monday night. The Pens trailed a best-of-seven series 2-1. In soccer, Jonathan Osorio scored in the 58th minute as Canada beat Uzbekistan 2-0 in a men's international friendly at Commonwealth Stadium in rainy Edmonton on Monday. And the Toronto Blue Jays had the night off before they'll open a 3-game series in Atlanta tonight against the Braves. Last night, the Detroit Tigers out-hit and out-homered the Tampa Bay Rays en route to a wild 10-9 win. From the Canadian Press, I'm Karen Rebo.
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14: Now the latest forecast from the AM 800 Weather Center. We'll have sunshine to start the day, then a few clouds rolling in near noon, the high 24 or 75 Fahrenheit. A few clouds overnight, the low 10 or 50. Tomorrow, sunshine continuing, the high 28. For Thursday and Friday, sunny and hot. Highs of 31 or 32, that's 90 Fahrenheit. Again for today, mix of sun and cloud, the high 24.
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1: Up next, Jim Steinmeier back with us on Coast to Coast as we will talk about Count Dracula on Coast to Coast AM. 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
12: Great magicians like Doug Henning and Orson Welles, who was a really talented magician. But I also have, of course, this is the way this happens. You know, I have lots of favorites that your listeners wouldn't have heard of, great historical figures, a British magician named David Devant, who was an especially artistic and creative magician, a wonderful music hall magician named Charles Mort, who kept reinventing his career in all those hard knockabout days of music hall. And so I've kind of come to admire all those guys who were out there working, trying to make a living with their skills.
1: Would David Copperfield be a magician or an escape artist?
12: He's absolutely a magician. Yeah, he's a very important magician, and he's done a fantastic job, television specials, and just finished up his career in at the MGM in Las Vegas. So he's still going strong.
1: How would you categorize Harry Houdini?
12: Well, Harry Houdini was a very talented magician. There's no question about it. He was trained as a magician. But he also pioneered his own little corner of that profession, which was as an escape artist. And that's really how he became famous to the public. And he was very well known as an escape artist. But he was trained as a magician, and he performed magic off and on through his career.
1: And wasn't there a magician in the old days called Blackstone?
12: Oh, yeah. Blackstone was a great magician a little bit later, a little after Houdini's time. And then his son, Blackstone Jr., Harry Blackstone Jr., also worked and took a show to Broadway in the early 1980s, I believe, late 1970s, early 1980s, and toured around with a lot of his father's material as well as some new material.
1: In 1897, an Irishman by the name of Bram Stoker wrote a book about Count Dracula. Why?
12: It's very interesting how this book came together of the most astonishing confluence of people and situations and obsessions and also a kind of weird collection of sort of things that people tossed off. Bram Stoker was a sort of amateur novelist, if that's a fair way of saying it. He was, early in his career, he started writing an occasional novel in his off time. He was trained as an attorney. He went to school at Trinity College in Dublin. He was inspired by literate figures that he knew, and then he started working for England's greatest actor, Henry Irving. And Henry Irving ran the Lyceum Theatre in London, and Bram Stoker was very well known in London as Henry Irving's acting manager. And what that meant was that, not that he was in charge of the acting, but he was the guy who actively managed the theatre. He was responsible for the schedules and the budgets and for choosing the material and for working with Irving, and he was a very, very busy theatrical producer and assistant to Henry Irving. So he was prone to, put together theatrical projects. And he was inspired to put these stories together. And it was actually the second or third novel that he wrote. He wasn't a very successful novelist, but suddenly, out of nowhere, so it seemed, this 1897 novel was suddenly published. Not a huge hit at the time. People were sort of aghast at it. They were very surprised that it was Bram Stoker who wrote it. But I think for many, many years, people scratched their head over it, trying to figure out, you know, what the inspirations were and who the people were that inspired the story. And I think that's the amazing part of it, is that quiet, diligent Bram Stoker, the man who managed the Lyceum Theater with Henry Irving, had managed to put together this astonishing character and this astonishing situation who has really proven to be undead. And what I mean by that is, even though the novel got very bad reviews and the early plays got very bad reviews, and in fact, if you look, some of the early movies got bad reviews, it's a story that has never left us, because there are many things about it that just keep getting adapted and adapted and adapted to our time. And in that way, he hit upon this astonishing magical formula. And I think one of the reasons for that is because of who he was putting into this story, from Henry Irving, his boss, and why he constructed this story, to very famous people like Walt Whitman and Oscar Wilde, who were both friends of Bram Stoker's, to news stories at the time, like the Jack the Ripper murders. And all of those things were percolating around the time that he was constructing this story.
1: And wasn't Count Dracula supposed to be based on Vlad the Impaler?
12: So the amazing part of that is that the answer is yes. And when I was growing up in the 70s, there was a great book, a historical book put together by two authors, in which they tracked down the historical Dracula and explained that, yes, he was inspired by a Wallachian count named Dracul and his son Dracula, which meant of the devil or of the dragon. And he was a murderous count. And of course, obviously, this is the character that Bram Stoker came across historically. And he took the character and he took the inspiration from this character. And we all kind of dusted off our hands in the 1970s and said, there we go. We've explained where this story came from. And those authors actually, as they continued their research, wrote a book later saying, we got that all wrong. There was, in fact, a kind of notorious Wallachian ruler I believe in the 1400s, in the 15th century, that was nicknamed Dracul, meaning of the devil or of the dragon. But Stoker had very little information on him. He loved the name. He understood that the name had a kind of notorious ring to it. And that's all he knew at the time he was writing this. All of the connections that they thought that he had made to it in obscure histories, he had not made. All that stuff actually came to light many, many years later. And for Stoker, it was a very convenient name as he stumbled through history books. But the actual backstory about that count was not something that Bram Stoker was aware of. So he was creating Count Dracula completely of whole cloth and merely slapping that name on it, as they found out later.
1: And what is the story about the possibility he may have met Jack the Ripper?
12: Well, yes. There's an amazing story. Of course, the Jack the Ripper murders were raging through London right at the time that Stoker was beginning to compose the elements of this book, and also...
1: And they never identified the Ripper, right?
12: No, they've never identified the Ripper, but there were prominent suspects that were in the files and that the police were very interested in. And one of those names was a man named Francis Tumulty, who was an American.
1: He was a dentist, and right?
12: The easiest way to say it is that he was a snake oil salesman. He did a little bit of everything. I mean, he always claimed to be a doctor. I think for a while he claimed to be a dentist. He dabbled in patent medicines. And he was guilty various crimes over the years. He also seemed to have, very serious problems in terms of violence and in terms of a sort of hatred of women. And there were rumors that he had displayed a collection of body parts in jars. I mean, he was a kind of grim fellow who had grim habits and was suspicious kind of all his life, either how he was obtaining money or trying to obtain money or what people found out about him. But he was in London for a period of time, and he and Stoker shared a very good friend, who was the novelist Hall Caine. And Dracula is dedicated to Hall Caine. Dracula, strangely, is a book that readers will find when they take it off their shelf, has a dedication page that says to Hami Beg. And Hami Beg is Manx slang to a very good friend the name of a very good friend of Stoker's, Hall Caine, who was a very popular Victorian novelist, pretty much forgotten today. He was writing melodramatic Victorian novels, but he was a very successful novelist. And he was an inspiration to Stoker's writing career and a good friend of his. And Francis Tumulty tried very hard to become a friend of Hall Caine's, and for a while was. I mean, kind of seduced him in terms of friendship and tried to get him to write for him. And years later, after Tumulty was suspected of being a Jack the Ripper suspect, and it was more than suspected, he was actually arrested, and he got out on bail and then jumped bail and came back to the United States.
1: Well, they also implicated him in the Abraham Lincoln assassination.
12: He was hauled in a bunch of things because of his kind of criminal background. It turns out for the Abraham Lincoln assassination that he was confused with another name that he was using. Or at least that was the claim, is that it wasn't really him. It was because he had taken a pseudonym that was suspiciously close to someone they were looking for. But he's a really notorious character. I mean, he everywhere he goes, there's a taint of, money being stolen or something being misrepresented or him setting up someone for a con. And at that time, because he was living in Whitechapel and because he was a very suspicious character with a kind of unsavory tastes, the police were interested in him. And they followed him to the United States, where they found him. But by then, the trail had kind of gone cold on Jack the Ripper, and it never was pursued. But he still is in the files as a primary suspect. The connection to Stoker is amazing. When he came back to the United States, one of the things that he told people was he boasted about all his wonderful connections in the UK and what a great upstanding citizen he was. Francis Tumulty. And one of the things he said is I have personally been a guest at the Beefsteak Club in London. Well, that rang a bell. The Beefsteak Club, there was a Beefsteak Club in the club and there was a Beefsteak Room, which was also a very exclusive club. He probably didn't get into the club because it was a really official club, but the Beefsteak Room was the room that Bram Stoker and Henry Irving used to have over the theater where they invited special guests. And it would not have been unusual at all if an old friend of Hall Caine's had called upon Bram Stoker and was invited to dine with Henry Irving, England's greatest actor at that time. And so the suspicion is, because those records are now gone of who attended, but they regularly invited out of the country guests and mutual friends, and all of the London glitterati went to the beefsteak room at some point and spent the evening with Henry Irving. And so the question is, did Bram Stoker actually not just follow the Jack the Ripper case and indicate that it was an inspiration to Dracula, but might he have met the primary suspect at that time? And we say that because he would have known absolutely that Tumulty later was identified as a suspect. It was in all the papers and then not talked about it. So, so there, in a very weird way, he had a mysterious connection to this and a mysterious connection to the man who very well might have walked through the doors at the theater and introduced himself to Bram Stoker.
1: Did Jack the Ripper have any influence on his Dracula book?
12: It's one of the few influences that he admitted. A lot of these things we can put together because of who he was around and what was happening at the time. But Stoker himself never fully admitted how he put the story together. He never talked about it. His joke was that it was all a result of a meal in which he ate too much crab meat. And as if it was all caused by indigestion. And of course that was a funny way of saying it at a dinner and everybody laughed and that was the end of the subject. But in the Icelandic edition, strangely enough, one of the editions of Dracula, Bram Stoker wrote another introduction for it. And in the new introduction for the story, he discussed how it was inspired by the very well-known crimes in London happening just before then. And of course, what he's basically saying is that the story was inspired by the Jack the Ripper tales. So he was living and dealing in London and of course working in the theater world in ways where they were dealing with the controversies of this crime. In fact, that even affected the acting profession because one actor that Stoker was working with was accused of being a possible suspect because people came and saw his performance and said, well, this performance is so violent and so strange that this actor might be exactly the sort of man who is capable of killing people at night and then going back to another job during the daytime. And for that reason, Stoker and Irving were kind of in the middle of all of this. And so it's not surprising that one of the things that Stoker admitted was that he was highly influenced by the Jack the Ripper crimes in terms of Dracula.
1: And how many people was Jack the Ripper implicated in?
12: Oh, I don't know what the final count was. I think it's debatable because I think it's all where you start and where you stop them. I think it's five or six that are the core crimes, but there were crimes both before and after that were related to it.
1: All women, right?
12: They were all women and they were all brutally murdered, in grisly manners. And then of course, you know, mysterious and horrible messages being sent to the police in a teasing way. I mean, they were crimes that completely mortified London. And one of the things that was happening during this time was that Stoker's world, both in the theater world and his personal associations, even his association with Henry Irving, were changing very, very dramatically and drastically at this time. And Dracula, while it's started as just a writing project for him, as it started, the research became more serious, the book became more serious, and the character became a kind of way of combining these strange characters that he had known and these interests, these sort of tectonic society changing elements that he was part of and combining them all, wrapping them all up into one character.
1: At what point did Dracula become such a national or international sensation?
12: It's a really good question because there's almost any moment that you can look at the reviews and say, boy, people really didn't like this book. And then you can look at it and say, boy, people really didn't like this play. And even, like I said, the movies, you know, they kind of went, boy, this movie is sort of a, you know, sort of a potboiler. And yet, in the middle of all of that, you know, it was consistent. It had taken form with the audience. It had taken form with the readers, with the audiences, and it was a phenomenon that was growing and growing and growing. I don't think Stoker ever fully lived to see the success of it. It was recognized as his best book. There were definite fans of it, and you know, real fans and real literary people who pointed out to him that this was not just a potboiler. This was really a different book. Arthur Conan Doyle was a big fan of it and wrote him a letter saying that this was a notable book and you've done a notable job with it. Conan Doyle, of course, was the author of Sherlock Holmes. But Stoker didn't live to see the success of it. It was his wife who basically lived off of Dracula late in her life. And she did that by licensing the rights to the play. And then, of course, the play ended up getting made into the Universal movie. And then, you know, there was no stopping it after that.
1: Right.
12: Once Bela Lugosi was involved.
1: Stay with us, Jim. We're going to take a short break and come back and chat more.
0: Do you have a photo that you think would interest the Coast to Coast audience? 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
5: Now the latest forecast from the AM 800 Weather Center. We'll have sunshine to start the day, then a few clouds rolling in near noon, the high 24 or 75 Fahrenheit. A few clouds overnight, the low 10 or 50. Tomorrow, sunshine continuing, the high 28. For Thursday and Friday, sunny and hot, highs of 31 or 32, that's 90 Fahrenheit. Again for today, mix of sun and cloud, the high 24.
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5: Whether it's physical activity, obesity, diet, smoking, low on hormones, stress,

0: sleep disorders, or your age can be supported by reducing inflammation and aiding the body to heal itself appropriately. 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If there is inflammation, that inflammation needs to be stopped. High blood pressure, high cholesterol, kidney disease, various types of cancer, depression, autoimmune disorders, osteoporosis, even fatty liver are chronic signs of inflammation and can be aided by supporting the body's ability to protect those cells that it needs. And that is the purpose of ImmuStem and AdaptiStem together, supporting the body to be the best it can be.
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17: And welcome back, George Norrie, along with Jim Steinmeier. Jim, tell us the story of the character of Dracula. How did Bram Stoker portray him?
18: I think that people who haven't read the book would be very surprised to read how this character is actually introduced to us initially. He has nothing to do with how he's later often pictured in movies. I say often pictured in movies, almost never pictured this way in movies. He's an older man with a kind of mane of hair, clean shaven, but with a long white mustache that covers his mouth and white hair, a little bit animal-like in terms of his habits. That he isn't an elegant character the way that he's usually portrayed in the movies. There's a kind of roughness to him. And he is very strangely the only kind of slightly poetic character in the book. I mean, the things he has to say are of a different class than all the other characters who are in the middle of the adventure story. I think he'd surprise us because he takes different forms in the book. And Stoker was very careful about kind of putting down in print the superstitions and the rules of the vampire, which hadn't really been established before that book. I mean, that's one of the things that he did for this legend, was set up all the rules of what makes a vampire and what happens during a vampire's life and how he's killed, how he or she is killed. And even though it wasn't the first vampire novel, he was the first notable vampire in terms of dealing with all of these situations and turning it into a drama of this caliber.
17: Dracula lived on human blood, right?
18: Yes. And that was the story of all Draculas. That's the basic myth of Dracula, of vampires. And that, of course, the vampire is an old mythological creature. And when Bram Stoker grew up, he read novels, I say. There was a Penny Dreadful published just around the time he was born called Varney the Vampire, which, as the name would suggest, was not really a terribly serious book, but was a Penny Dreadful, was a sensational story told in installments about a mythical vampire. And then when he was living in Dublin, when he was growing up in Dublin, and he was writing for the newspaper, he actually worked for an editor named Lefanu, who was an Irish author and newspaper editor. And Lefanu's great book was Carmilla, which was a story of a vampire, the first kind of great Gothic story of a vampire. And Carmilla was a female vampire and only bit female victims. And for the first time in Carmilla, there was a kind of erotic suggestion combining all of this in one story. And it's tempting to say that Stoker knew Lefanu. The strange part is that even though Lefanu was his boss at the time, was the editor of the newspaper, we think they never met, because Lefanu was famous at that time for being reclusive and for not really associating with other people. And Stoker, of course, was merely a writer on the newspaper at that point in his career.
17: There was a movie in 1922 called Nosferatu.
18: Yes.
17: It was a silent movie, a German movie. It was sued by Bram Stoker's wife for violation of copyright. What does Nosferatu mean?
18: Nosferatu is a German word meaning the undead. That's basically a synonym for the vampire, someone who should be dead but isn't dead. And that story was put together by German filmmakers, borrowing completely from the vampire story. I mean, the name Dracula doesn't appear in it, and the locations have changed, but beat for beat, it's telling the Dracula story, which by then was an established piece of literature. And his wife, who was at this point needed the money and was incensed that people weren't taking this story seriously and she wasn't being respected for it, she worked very hard for a number of years to get that movie stopped, to have the prince of it destroyed. And it's a bit of a miracle that Prince of Nosferatu survived today, because Florence Stoker very effectively petitioned the courts to remove that movie because they did not obtain rights of the Dracula story, even though they had copied it. And fortunately for us, artistically, Nosferatu, the original Nosferatu, survives. And it is really amazing. If people haven't had a chance to see it, and if you can endure a silent film, this is the silent film to see, because it's very creepy. And the silent cinema makes this story even stranger. It's done in an expressionistic German style, and it's a very frightening version of the story.
17: Well, the creature's one of the most grotesque ones I've ever seen.
18: Yes, it's, what do you say? He looks kind of half like an insect and half like a rat. Is that face a good way to say it? It's a kind of a human combined with a rodent. I mean, it really is the story of a spreading pestilence, of a spreading horror, and this person who entrances people and then lives off their blood. Fortunately for Florence Stoker, fortunately for us, Nosferatu survived, but fortunately for Florence Stoker, all of this active work that she went to keep this from happening did generate interest in the Dracula story. And she ended up getting the rights to from some British playwrights to write a play version of Dracula. And that is the play that was a huge success on Broadway and then ended up spawning the horror cycle of movies in the United States, starting with the early talkie, the Bela Lugosi Dracula, and then continuing from there. So it was there was a light at the end of the tunnel for the Stoker family, because that literary project was recognized in her lifetime and started to generate money for them.
17: Jim, in the story, how did Dracula start becoming a vampire? I'm sure he wasn't born that way.
18: No, we never know. We never get the full story of the beginning of Dracula. It's later stories when Dracula is turned into more modern stories of outsiders like Twilight, you know, when we're now combining it with disaffected teenagers, and it works incredibly well because it's the perfect story to include any kind of outsider who can't fit in with the rest of society. We know that Dracula is an incredibly old character. He's a nobleman. He's an ancient count. He was, and they play upon this, that he was a kind of warmonger, very successful, warring leader. So one presumes that he had a kind of, sensational bloody career. But what Stoker set up, and what you have to assume is the story because of it, is the growing pestilence of the vampire. Before the novel Dracula, there never really was an understanding of how vampires are made, simply that they are these undead creatures that prey upon the living. But Dracula was the story that effectively told how the victim of a vampire dies and then rises again from the grave as another vampire.
17: Well, prior to Dracula, were there stories about vampires spreading throughout the world?
18: There were stories of vampires. I mean, even in, as I mentioned, you know, Varney and Carmilla, even in English language, in the earlier part of that century, in the 1800s, there were stories about Dracula. The stories about vampires. I'm sorry, not Dracula, but other vampires. And a vampire was a kind of popular superstitious figure who was inserted into stories for a horrific effect, but none of the actual understanding of them was there, just as you're suggesting. You know, we didn't have any understanding of where they came from. Were they works of the devil? Were they in communication with dark forces? Was it a curse? You know, what was the reason why this person was no longer dead? And of course, those things changed. All of those things changed from book to book to book, or were not indicated at all. Simply this mysterious figure was introduced. And so with Dracula and then the wise Abraham Van Helsing character, the doctor who appears, who seems to know everything about the lore of the vampire, we start having rules. And of course, the novel demonstrates those rules as it's played out. So now we understand why someone becomes a vampire. We understand that the vampire is basically breeding other vampires. And it's a statement about how what this society might become if this is left unchecked. And so there's a kind of clock on this story now. There's a ticking clock, which of course makes for a very good drama, that, you know, this pestilence has to be stomped out, has to be stopped, or we're leading to the inevitable in which our society is overrun by these creatures.
17: What is it about Dracula that caught your attention?
18: It's interesting. A lot of things, of course. When I was a kid, you know, I loved the movies and I loved even the old versions of the movies, Nosferatu and the old Dracula movie with Lugosi. But I was also very interested in the play, and I was interested in it from a kind of special effects point of view. There were some kind of great special effects artists that worked on the original one with Lugosi, and the play was famous for a couple of effects in it. And so it was, it's a great story that every time it gets reintroduced, and I think this is part of the mystery of it, and maybe some of the, something that Bram Stoker would be surprised and thrilled to see today, is that every time this story is retold, it is retold with another little twist, and it becomes current for the society at that moment. And I think part of that are the clues that he had kind of hotwired into this story about the character, that this is the story of an outsider, that this is a story of kind of lust and sensuality, but does it in a way that you can talk about it as horror. So it's safer than those stories usually are. That it's a story of overcoming your fears. That it's a story of dealing with those things that frighten you about other people. And, you know, those things just get replayed and replayed every time the story is rewritten. So we've had, you know, multiple Draculas in every generation since it's become successful. And, it's a story that really, you know, keeps going. The old play, when the play was produced, it was famous for being a terrible play when it was introduced. Even the Lugosi one was kind of greeted with groans on Broadway because it was so desperate, you know, that it was trying to scare people. But it never failed. It never failed. And when theater companies for many, many decades, when they weren't making money, they hauled out the sets and the costumes for Dracula and they put it on stage and boom, it was a huge success again. And, it's the story that always attracts people. It's the story that always fascinates people and brings them back to the theater or brings them back to the movies. The irony is that I think Stoker, we now think Stoker wrote it deliberately as a theatrical piece. There's evidence of that. And his boss, England's greatest actor, had no interest in Dracula. Thought it was a terrible character, thought it was a terrible play.
17: Was that Henry Irving?
18: Henry Irving didn't want to play Dracula. Wasn't interested in the story, wasn't interested in Stoker's interest in it becoming a play. Henry Irving ended up at the end of his career turning down two parts. That if you even look at a photo of Henry Irving, you say, oh my goodness, he was perfect for this. He didn't want to play Dracula and he didn't want to play a new character called Sherlock Holmes.
17: Huh.
18: He didn't know why anyone would be interested in that. And either of those would have made him a star again.
17: He missed out on both of them.
18: Did
17: Dracula have a mate, a girlfriend?
18: Dracula has in the book has three mysterious brides who are in the castle who basically seduce the first victim, Jonathan Harker. But there was no other mate that's associated with him other than these mysterious vampires that are in his castle. And then there is the slightly suggestive ritual that he's putting Mina Harker through, which is that he's gradually turning her into a vampire. And of course, in that involves a sensual appeal to making her drink his blood. And slowly she becomes more and more like a vampire. And that's the tension of the movie, is that there's again a clock ticking that she's about to become fully a vampire unless this is stopped.
17: In the book, do they eventually get Dracula?
18: Oh yeah. It's George, it's like every one of those movies, you know, he's always ends up with a stake through his heart or the equivalent. And then of course in the next movie, he gets to come back again because we found out through a loophole that it didn't really happen. The funny thing about it is that after Stoker was meticulous about explaining the rules of what it took to destroy a vampire, he ends the novel by kind of violating all of that. You know, he does it sort of his own way at the end. And the characters converge just outside of Dracula's castle as he's running back to the castle. And ended up killing him. And strangely, it isn't with a stake through his heart in the novel. even though we're told that that's what has to happen. But they managed to effectively kill him. And there's some debate as to why Stoker ended up violating his own rules at the end of the novel.
17: What would Anne Rice say about Bram Stoker?
18: Oh, I think she would have given him an awful lot of credit. I think she would have given him an awful lot of credit, and I think he would have been stunned, and if he could appreciate the modern sensibilities, he would have been stunned at what she did with these characters, the beginnings of these characters.
17: Jim, when we come back, I want to talk a little bit about your work, Magic, and then we'll take some phone calls on Coast to Coast AM with Jim Steinmeier.
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14: From the National Newsroom of the Canadian Press, I'm Karen Rebo. A lockdown order has been lifted in the northeastern Saskatchewan community of Pelican Narrows. Residents were told to shelter in place yesterday after a shooting near the local health center that killed one and injured another. RCMP say a suspect was taken into custody last night, but have provided no other details. Dr. John Michael Stevens is based out of Saskatoon, but regularly provides care at Pelican Narrows. He says staff at the health center and the community at large are shaken.
15: I think what people are afraid of is that it's only a matter of time before there's a mass tragedy. I mean, it was horrible what happened, but there's fear that this is going to lead to something far worse.
14: Police have not provided details about the two victims or the suspect. Authorities in Muscatine, Iowa, say six people were shot and killed Monday in shootings at three separate locations, and all by the same gunman. Police said the suspect, 52-year-old Ryan McFarland, died by suicide on a city trail when confronted by police. Investigators say their early findings indicate the shooting stemmed from a domestic dispute. All victims are believed to be family members of the suspect. Prime Minister Mark Carney says the new National Unity Council will assess what is driving anti-Semitism in Canada and improve research and data collection on hate incidents. Speaking at a synagogue in Toronto yesterday, Carney said anti-Semitism has surged to levels not seen in the post-war period. Noah Shack is the CEO of the Center for Israel and Jewish Affairs and says this is a nationwide concern.
16: There is an urgent need for all Canadians to not look away from this problem, but to recognize that we all have a responsibility to stand up against the hate, violence, and terror that is targeting Jewish people across this country.
14: The spike in anti-Semitic incidents follows the October 2023 attack by Hamas militants on Israel, which prompted Israel to bomb the Gaza Strip. A new report says three big U.S. tech companies control the vast majority of Canada's publicly available cloud infrastructure. Canadian Press reporter Lisa Laporte has more.
17: The Canadian Anti-Monopoly Project says Amazon, Microsoft, and Google hold 85% of public cloud market share in Canada. The report lands as the federal government prepares to release its AI strategy this week. It's expected to include building a foundation for Canadian sovereign AI as one of its six pillars.
14: The Canadian Anti-Monopoly Project says while it's difficult to replace the kind of global services big American hyperscalers can offer, the government can step in and help create competition by making it easier to switch between providers. This is the Canadian Press. In sports, another former Vancouver Canucks player has been promoted as the NHL team begins its rebuild. The Canucks Monday night named Manny Malhotra the 23rd head coach in franchise history. GM Ryan Johnson says he knows Malhotra is a good teacher, leader, and quality person. The pair worked together with the AHL's Abbotsford Canucks and won a Calder Cup championship last year. In the Professional Women's Hockey League, the Vancouver Golden Eyes have dismissed head coach Brian Idolsky after the team's first season. In tennis news, Montreal's Felix Auger-Aliassime has advanced to the quarterfinals of the French Open, and American tennis legend Serena Williams is returning to pro tennis at the age of 44 after nearly 4 years away from the sport. The WTA Tour has announced the 23-time Grand Slam singles champ has accepted a wildcard invitation to play doubles at London's upcoming Queen's Club tournament next week. From the Canadian Press, I'm Karen Rebo.
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19: Now the latest forecast from the AM 800 Weather Center. We'll have sunshine to start the day, then a few clouds rolling in near noon, the high 24 or 75 Fahrenheit. A few clouds overnight, the low 10 or 50. Tomorrow, sunshine continuing, the high 28. For Thursday and Friday, sunny and hot. Highs of 31 or 32, that's 90 Fahrenheit. Again for today, mix of sun and cloud, the high 24.
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1: And welcome back, George Norrie, along with Jim Steinmeier. Jim, why are so many people fascinated with magic?
18: It's a really old performing art, and it's hung on in many different forms over the years, and it survives the different styles and different performance styles. And I think it's a function of being able to accommodate different styles, different performers, different generations of performers, and always appeal to an audience. So, you know, it's one of those great things that's never quite in style and never out of style, and it survives. As soon as there's another great magician to captivate an audience, you know, it finds a new audience instantly.
1: What are some of the favorite illusions you've created?
18: Oh, I had a chance to work with, some really great performers, individual magicians, like Doug Henning and Ricky Jay and, David Copperfield. But I'd also say I've been able to do things for Broadway shows, for Aladdin and for Beauty and the Beast, which is just now doing another tour, a national tour, those effects that are woven into the story. And those are always interesting because those are completely different, the way that they play and the way that those are made to appeal to the audience and the way that they're worked into the show. So, they're always interesting experiences. Each one is a challenge and you're working with actors or performers and, it's a little bit of fantasy and also a little bit of trickery, and they all become magicians to some extent because they have to, mystify the audience as part of that playing that role, is that they're creating a wonderful effect and they're mystified by it at the same time.
1: What is it about the human mind, Jim, that allows it to be tricked?
18: Well, you know, it's so interesting. It's very interesting. We keep saying, you know, magicians, we always say, oh, you know, we're experts in deception. But I'm not so sure that really, you know, what a magician does is any more deceptive than what a film director does or what a novelist does or what a, if you want to say, a used car salesman does or, you know, or even a politician. I mean, not all of those are reputable in the same way, but all those things are creating fantasies for people and doing it in a way that's captivating enough that we are fooling ourselves. We're given a license to fool ourselves into believing it. And I think that's the charm of all of those. You know, the directors and novelists have learned that what they focus on is they focus on the truth of the situation. They wrap their stories with enough truth, as we were talking about Dracula. They give you enough clues that you interpret it. You're giving yourself a license to interpret it as a true story, because there's so much about human nature, so much about realism in it, that you're actively going to take part in that fantasy. And I think really that magicians do that as well. They might not get credit for it the same way, but those little performances, whether it's just a card trick or whether it's some spectacular illusion, those are all things filled with interesting reminders of the truth that are taking you through that fantasy and letting you become part of it.
1: Does it bring us back to the days we were kids?
18: Oh, I think so. I think so, because we saw all those things as magical in that time. And of course, as kids, we're always given the license to imagine those things as fantasies. That's part of childhood, and that's one of the things we bemoan as adults. And of course, that's one of the things that we all talk about when we're in the middle of a really effective film, or we're reading an evocative novel, or I would say when we see a great magician. You suddenly are right in the middle of that fantasy, and you're given an opportunity to imagine something, play a part in it, and instantly becomes part of something bigger than you are and more amazing than you had anticipated.
1: Was it Houdini who made some elephants disappear?
18: He did. And you know what, George, you're right. That's a trivia thing, but you got it. He made some elephants disappear. He did it more than once. They don't talk about that very much. He did it with an elephant named Jenny at the New York Hippodrome, which was the largest theater east of the Mississippi at that time. Enormous theater in New York. And, it had to have things on it, like a disappearing elephant. And Houdini did that in 1918. And then a few years later in 1922, he did it again with a slightly smaller elephant, to publicize one of his films. He made an elephant disappear. He was the first magician to do that. This year is the 100th anniversary of 1926, when Houdini died. So this will be the celebration. This will be the centennial recognizing Houdini's death, which was in 1926.
1: You ready for some calls?
18: You bet.
1: Let's line them up. Let's go to Robert in New York to get us started east of the Rockies. Hello, Robert.
5: Good morning, gentlemen. Fascinating conversation. I'd like to ask your guest specifically, Bram Stoker was influenced by many sources. I'm sure some of them were vampire tales, as in the Russian Brilukas, apparently, who are in creatures who flapped around with wings and were sinister. How much was he influenced by two people from history? One, obviously, Vlad the Impaler, because I believe the name Dracula means son of the dragon, and the other, Elizabeth Báthory, the Hungarian sinister countess who, it is said, lured dozens of girls to her castle and had them killed so that she could bathe in their blood.
18: So, yes. We were, as I mentioned earlier, we were all slightly steered astray with the story of Dracul, the Wallachian count. And I say that because the authors who discovered that and who told that story in the 1970s, there was, you're exactly right in describing that count, Dracul and Dracula, which meaning the father and son of the devil or of the dragon, who had a notorious reputation as a murderer and as a warlord. Bram Stoker absolutely had access to the name. He picked the name and he used the name. And what we found out later was that he had almost no access to the history about that man. So it was really fortuitous. It was a kind of lucky break that the name he picked was tied so closely to a character with that reputation. Of course, it was a character that he noted, he had seen described as of the devil or of the dragon. So he knew that there was a notorious connotation with this name. But the amazing thing about Dracula is that we can see his notes. They're preserved in a museum in Philadelphia. And it's a gradual series of notes as he's building up this story. And there are dates assigned to these notes. And so we can see where and when certain things enter this story. And because of that, we can see where and when historical information is entering the story. And he was referring to the story as vampire or vampire right up until the end, when suddenly the name Dracula appears. And he gets it from a historical account naming these counts and then puts it in. And it was historians of a later generation that started describing the actual crimes and the accusations of these men. I don't think he had any access to the story of the woman who bathed in blood. I've read that, and I have to go back and check. I think there was no, he didn't research that. He did almost all his research either having dinner in London. I know that sounds ridiculous to say that, but he had a number of really amazing adventurers and diplomats and travelers came through the theater and were guests at the theater. And we know who those people were and who he was talking to. And the other place he did his research, which will surprise everyone, was in Whitby. Whitby is a seaside resort north of London. It's up in Yorkshire. Part of Dracula is set in Whitby. And Stoker did a lot of his writing for this book in Whitby, used the local color and described it, and also used the local library. And researchers went back and found the books in the Whitby library that he had used to tell the story of Transylvania.
1: Apparently, she was never accused, but 650 women died at her hands.
18: That's a pretty notable story.
1: Did Bram Stoker invent Dracula, or was it already out there?
18: No, he really invented it. The closest you can say is that name and that mysterious count who later we found the historical record of. But that count was not accused of being a vampire. There was nothing that direct to it. Stoker was the one who created the character of Dracula, created the rules of the game, this particular plot with this group of adventurers seeking him out to kill him, and then set it in London and set it in modern times. The other thing that I think people would be surprised at about the novel is how modern it is. Now, it was published in 1897. But he makes a big point about the story being modern. Dracula wants to come to London to be part of a big metropolis. He longs to be in the middle of people. He longs to be in a big city. And the story is told using all sorts of amazing modern inventions. The people who are taking notes about the story do it with a typewriter. They do it with shorthand. They do it with telegraphy. And they do it with a Kodak camera. They take photographs and record things like the properties he's staying in with a Kodak camera. And so the novel is filled with modern inventions. And he's constantly discussing how modern technology is being used to wipe out this vampire.
1: Was Stoker weird?
18: So I think that the amazing part about this is that his friends would tell you no. That was the thing that amazed everybody. Stoker was, he was, you know, trained and worked early in his career as a civil service clerk. His job as the acting manager was really about arranging schedules and budgets and, you know, scripts and, you know, hiring people and signing people. And he did all of the kind of dirty work around a creative team of professionals. And he was admired for his efficiency. So he was known as being the practical guy in all settings. You know, very much a kind of brotherly fellow, you know, very gallant with the ladies, a good dancer, very polite, rather quiet, wonderful Irishman who was admired by London society, but always standing behind Henry Irving, always serving him. So when this story came out and this kind of amazing, horrific villain who was created of whole cloth and was like nothing that anyone had ever read before, a fair amount of London society looked around and went, I'm sorry, Bram Stoker wrote this story? Are you talking about Bram Stoker? Because he was, again, the person standing behind Henry Irving and the one looking through the memorandum books and telling him when the next train was leaving for the tour. So that is a little bit of the mystery, is how he put all of this together.
1: Was he a genius, Jim?
18: He was certainly a genius at what he did, at what his work was. His other books, no book comes close to this. He wrote a number of potboilers, and he did write one book, I'll find it here, the Jewel of the Seven Stars, which inspired, some later mummy movies, although the story wasn't strictly about mummies. It was about reincarnation of an Egyptian princess, which was a potboiler, which again made it kind of into the literature. But his other books didn't compare. No, none of the books compared in terms of this. They were all very functional, kind of sensational potboiler adventure stories. And nothing came close to Dracula. So was he a genius? Again, people scratched their heads around him. They were mystified as to how this creation came from this man.
1: Next up, let's go to Iasius in Maui, Hawaii, east-west of the Rockies. Hi, Iasius.
10: Hi. Hey, before I forget, happy birthday in a couple of days.
1: Thank you.
10: But anyways, yeah, you're the best, man. But anyways, I've always been intrigued with the story of Dracula. I think it'll live on forever. But anyways, one of the most intriguing things to me is the inability to cast a reflection. Does that have to do with his having no life or light, or does that have something to do with time existence?
18: There's a really interesting story. That is completely something that was formalized by Bram Stoker. That is rooted completely in the Dracula novel. Now, there were stories, there were superstitions from Middle Europe that sometimes evil people didn't cast proper reflections, or evil people, you know, couldn't be seen properly. There was a kind of myth, a vague myth and superstition about this. But Stoker was the man, and he did it through this character, Van Helsing, who basically says, here's what we know. If you look at him in a mirror, you won't see him. In fact, in an early draft, Stoker had a portrait artist as a character in his early notes for the book, not in the draft, but before he started writing it. And that portrait artist was in the story, presumably because he was engaged to paint a portrait of Dracula, and he couldn't do it because the portrait never showed up on the canvas. So you can see that Stoker was playing with this myth from his very, very early notes. And even though the aspect of the portrait didn't end up in the final book, that whole story about the mirror started and was formalized in Dracula and became one of the rules about Dracula and became one of the rules about vampires in general. Before that, that was not a rule, and that was not part of the mythology.
1: Did the victims of Dracula live forever?
18: They live as vampires forever. They live as vampires forever. So it is a kind of pestilence. It's eternity, but it's eternity of living off of others and living a life of, I mean, what I'll say is living a life of debauchery and sin and crime deviltry. You're living with the wrong side of God at that point. So it's eternity, and yet it's a curse.
1: And who would you say today might be one of the best writers on Dracula? Anne Rice?
18: Oh, that's a really good question. You know, every generation, you know, brings others into it. And Stoker has a great niece, Dacre, who has been writing, you know, Dracula stories and vampire stories. And, you know, that it's interesting that, you know, as soon as these stories get modernized for a new generation, they find the aspects of it that appeal in a new and different way. So, you know, the people who are outcasts, the people who are discriminated against, because that's ultimately what's happening to Dracula. Dracula is the strangest part about the book is Dracula might be the hero of the book. And I say that, you know, literary text might tell you that, because there's something called a Byronic hero. And we've all seen these stories with Byronic heroes. Byronic hero is a man or a woman who's out of time and out of place. Someone who has their own sensibility and is right in their own time and right in their own place, but is now struggling to make their way in another world, in a difficult situation where they no longer fit in. And of course that's exactly what's happening with Dracula. It's got that level of undead. But he is the hero who is struggling to make his way in a different place in a different time.
1: A year ago we had Dracula Stoker on the program. He is the great-grandnephew.
18: Great-grandnephew. Okay, I was, yeah, that's it.
1: Bram Stoker. Fascinating, yes. Huh? We'll be back in a moment with more Final Calls with Jim Steinmeier right here on Coast to Coast AM.
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1: The FIFA World Cup kicks off when Mexico hosts South Africa Thursday, June 11th. And Canada hits the pitch against Bosnia and Herzegovina Friday, June 12th. 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
6: Now the latest forecast from the AM 800 Weather Center. We'll have sunshine to start the day, then a few clouds rolling in near noon, the high 24 or 75 Fahrenheit. A few clouds overnight, the low 10 or 50. Tomorrow, sunshine continuing, the high 28. For Thursday and Friday, sunny and hot. Highs of 31 or 32, that's 90 Fahrenheit. Again for today, mix of sun and cloud, the high 24.
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9: And welcome back. George Norrie along with Jim Steinmeier. Jim, in your book, Magic, 1400 to 1950s, what kind of magic was available in the 1400s?
10: You know, the suspicion for many, many years in books were, you know, is that that was confused with the work of the devil. You know, those people were tortured as witches. And in fact, it's not quite that simple, or the story shouldn't be told quite that simply. There's always been magicians, meaning tricksters, meaning people who appeal to the audience because the audience knows that they're putting one over on them and they're being entertained. And so what I would say is in the 1400s, you would see people, not in the church, of course, but outside the church and the town square, and they were performing for coins and they were performing to draw a crowd. Maybe they sold some kind of patent medicine, but they were performing sleight of hand tricks and they were performing just like there were jugglers right next to them and puppeteers right next to them in fairgrounds and on street corners and in town squares. And they were itinerant performers who gathered audiences the way a lot of those variety acts started.
9: Did they have carnies in those days?
10: I think they had something close to it. all of that was formalized, you know, I think, centuries later when, you know, that was all gathered together in a carnival with rides and with attractions and all those things. But the basis of those performers was exactly that. And, you know, the juggler that you'd see in a carnival, the sword swallower, again, an amazing thing. The magician, those were all part of the same set of skills that you might see on those street corners.
9: And you said Orson Welles was a magician. I did not know that.
10: He was. He was a magician. He was a boyhood magician early in his life, and he used magic all through his career. He used it on Broadway in shows. He used it during World War II. He performed a show for the troops called the Mercury Wonder Show, which was an elaborate magic show that he took around to camps, and he did in a tent here in Hollywood for servicemen. And then a lot of his personal appearances all the way through to the end of his life were him performing magic and working as a magician. He always had a love for magic, and he always realized that was part of the entertainment that he could bring people.
9: When he did War of the Worlds.
10: Yeah.
9: Was he a magician then?
10: He kind of was. I had a chance to talk to him about that. And yeah, I mean, they absolutely knew that, that what that was a bit of chicanery, that was a trick. I mean, his story was, the people that worked with him on it, that they knew it wasn't a very good script. It was first scripted as something much closer to a drama. And, it wasn't a very good script. It was kind of sensationalistic. And so they pushed the boat out, and they decided to make it as much as they could like it was a real event happening on the radio. And of course, that's what hoodwinked America, because they tuned into it in the middle and it sounded like a radio broadcast of the Martians arriving.
9: Scared the living daylights out of people.
10: I had a chance to read the letters that he got from people about that. They're all in a file, all of the complaint letters of people, you know, saying that, they ruined their car trying to drive out, or they were, you know, one man sent him a note and said, you owe me, I think it was 75 cents for an alarm clock that broke when I jumped out of bed. So he took it on the chin for that, but that was one of the first great, you know, media scandals, because it used the media in a way to deceive people.
9: Let's go to the phones. Let's go to Rich in California. Rich, you're up with us. Go ahead.
11: Yes, thank you. I was just curious. You mentioned that the writer Stoker was raised in Dublin, like Oscar Wilde. Now, were not both of them Protestants? Is that correct?
10: No. I don't think so.
11: I know Wilde was a Protestant. I know that for sure.
10: Yeah. They were not only raised in Dublin, they were contemporaries and they were friends. They were childhood friends. And then they both went to London around the same time and they became literary friends. And, Stoker's wife, a woman named Florence, was first engaged to Oscar Wilde in Dublin. And the engagement was called off, and then she married Bram Stoker. So there was a very strong connection. And then, of course, you know, Oscar Wilde was a figure, you know, not only a literary figure, but he was a figure of the theater because he was writing very popular plays at that time. And so he knew Stoker. He knew the Stokers, the couple, very well, and they socialized, and he was a constant guest at the theater and was a fan of Henry Irving's, and especially Ellen Terry, who was Henry Irving's leading lady. So it was a very tight little circle, and Dublin and that Irish community and that Irish sensibility was very influential at that time in the arts.
9: It says that Bram Stoker was raised a Protestant but was a lifelong member of the Church of Ireland.
10: Right.
9: But was fascinated with the Catholic mysticism.
10: I think that's right. He always had a kind of fondness and a sensibility about that for Catholicism. And I think there were elements of his family that was from.
9: Next up, Robin in Denver. Take it away, Robin.
12: Hi there. Hi, George.
9: Hi,
12: Jim.
10: Good.
12: I am loving this show. Jim, are you familiar with Cruden Bay, Scotland?
10: Oh, yes.
12: Yeah, because that when you mentioned that he was writing his early portions of the book on holiday, he did it in Cruden Bay at the Kilmarnock Arms Hotel.
10: I think his favorite spot to write, the family says, was Cruden Bay.
12: Yes.
10: And Whitby was a substitute for that, and he set part of Dracula in Whitby, so that was convenient. But yes, they were big fans of Cruden Bay.
12: Yeah, and then from Cruden Bay, it's about a 15-minute hike to Slane's Castle. And that was also big inspiration for him, because in the book it talks about an octagonal room, and that's at Slane's Castle.
10: That's interesting. That would make sense. Yeah, absolutely, because he would have been there several times before that. Yes.
12: Yes. And also, if you go to the Kilmarnock Arms, mm-hmm. Martin and Lucy, who own the hotel, actually have all the guest books since the hotel's inception. And you can go in and you can see where Bram Stoker signed in with his brother and nephew. And every year they do an annual event celebrating it.
10: Oh, that's great. I didn't realize that was still a thing. That's fantastic. That's great to know. His brother was knighted. Henry Irving was the first actor who was knighted. And that happened when Bram Stoker was working with him. And that same day, his brother Thornley Stoker was knighted. His brother was a surgeon. And a knighthood.
9: Next up, Cornelius in Louisiana, who's been accused of being a vampire. Hello, Corny.
13: Hey there, George and Jim. Boy, hi. I know. George, do you know you have the most amazing guests and callers like Robin? I just don't know where they come from, and then you give us information, too. Jim, I was just talking to Tommy about Anne Rice, and he was telling me that Anne Rice was interviewed on Coast to Coast. And I missed that show, but I want to talk to you with alien disclosure and all this stuff where you see where these aliens pick up cows and take blood, and some humans, they take blood and stuff too. Are they maybe the new vampires of the age? And one more thing I want to bring up, George, we need to pray for JC in Arizona. He's got pancreatic cancer and he's getting weaker and weaker. So we need to pray for JC. And I used to watch Blackula and Scream, Blackula and Scream. So do you have any ideas about that? And thank you, George and Jim.
10: Hey, thanks. Well, it's very interesting because what you say about, aliens and the interest in that and those stories, those are very close to the same sensibilities of why people were attracted by and keep variations of these vampire stories. That they recognize that what this is about using other human beings, coming from somewhere else, which makes those people outsiders and means that their sensibilities aren't the same, and casts them as villains in our culture and in our group. So it's a really interesting analogy because I think what you're saying is exactly right. I think we're always finding the new vampire story. We're always finding whether we're interpreting fact in that way or whether we're fictionalizing it or how we interpret those, we're using those elements and reassembling them to tell a modern story. And I think in that is the genius of Bram Stoker, was in putting this together with a number of personalities and people that he knew in the 1890s, he hit upon the formula that would take it for centuries forward.
9: But he never got credit for the genius that he was.
10: He really didn't. He got credit for writing, the most interesting book of his career, and then he went back to the drudgery of the theater. And he never lived to see it on stage. He saw what they used to do was they used to do a copyright performance of it in those days. In order to register the copyright of it as a play, they would have to stage a play for it. And so they hurriedly assembled you know, by cutting bits of the novel apart and pasting it together, and they put up some scenery in the theater. They hurriedly assembled one morning a production of Dracula, which was done for, you know, 10 people who wandered in off the street and some people from the theater, so that they could say, we've registered this as a play so that we can develop it, in case they wanted to obtain that copyright. So Bram Stoker stood in the theater and watched Dracula, a terrible, terrible production of it. I mean, just really cut out of the book. Saw it recited on stage, and Henry Irving watched a little bit of it and said, this is dreadful. That was what his boss thought of it. And that was the end of it. That was the future of Dracula as seen by Bram Stoker during his lifetime. So he never got to see it go anywhere.
9: What's interesting is Dracula came out in 1897. Mary Shelley wrote Frankenstein in 1818.
10: Yes.
9: Way back. Wow.
10: I know. And it's very interesting because, again, you know, Dracula works very hard to incorporate modern inventions into it and tell the story of a modern Victorian, meaning an interest in technology, modern Victorian age, you know, with the telephone and telegraph and typewriter and how they're all using these inventions. And by contrast, you know, Frankenstein is an ancient story because it starts in the beginning of that Victorian age, pre-Victorian age, and its level of science is completely different.
9: Next up, let's go to Brian, truck driving in Massachusetts. Hey, Brian, go ahead.
14: Hey, Mr. Norrie, you know, thank you for your chutzpah. I mean, you are just so inspirational, and it's beyond the beyond. And Jim, I've been writing notes like for an hour. You are so inspirational tonight, and you really, you know, you improve the quality of our lives. And, you know, thank you for Mr. Norrie and Coast to Coast for being here. I will bring up just one question. I was going to tell you that I see daily weirdness at truck stops all the time. Then pause sure. It. Huh. The new Frankenstein exists right here. just to narrow things down and get right to it, I'm just so grateful because, you know, without this show, I'll tell you what, it's just hard to, you know, it's just hard to get by. But what do you think of the whole series of The Underworld? And how they took the vampire and, you know, Frankenstein type series. And what do you think of that? And I'll just keep listening. Thank you.
9: Okay, thank you.
10: You know, we've gotten really a sign of modern culture is our ability to reprocess stories over and over again. And you know, reintroduce a story to a new audience. So I think that, you know, Dracula has hit that kind of perfectly. You know, when we, you know, it all started kind of in the 50s when we started doing, you know, teenage vampires and teenage, you know, monsters and, you know, all of those things were now retold and refitted specifically to the audience. And I think you're going to see that pretty consistently because not only is that a fashion and it has been a fashion for decades, but it works perfectly with these stories. It those elements, those things that make it intriguing, the kind of trying to understand this character, the character that brings danger into a setting, but at the same time is trying to establish his own way in it. All of those are really rich. And of course, what happens is that people find new analogies to society all the time with that. You know, the vampire story, you know, has been used for analogies for many, many other subjects now.
9: It's a great story indeed. Jim, come back again. Jim Steinmeier talking about magic and Bram Stoker. For Dan Galante, Tom Danheiser, Sue Trikas, Lex Lonehood, Sean Latasore, Alec Fernandez, Stephanie Smith, Tim Banal, George Knapp, and Richard Serrett, I'm George Norrie, somewhere out there on Coast to Coast AM. We'll see you on our next edition. Until then, be safe, everyone.

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11: -12 degrees in Windsor, Essex. More sunshine today with a high of 25, 77 Fahrenheit. I'm Paul McDonald, AM 800 News. Coming up, Roseland condo development moves closer to reality and a call for a modern EI system. The first charges have been laid in connection with a robbery in downtown Windsor. As AM 800's Rusty Thompson reports, one person was sent to hospital with serious injuries when a taxi was stolen near Caesars Windsor Sunday night.
12: Police were called about a vehicle theft and learned that a man had been arguing with the cab driver over payment. During the argument, police say the suspect kicked the vehicle, and when the driver got out, the suspect jumped in, put the car in reverse while the victim was standing beside it, causing him to fall to the ground. The taxi left the scene at a high rate of speed, failing to stop for traffic signals. The victim was taken to the hospital with serious but non-life-threatening injuries. Within 30 minutes, the stolen taxi was found parked in the area of Oled Avenue and Chatham Street East, and police arrested a suspect nearby in the 900 block of Palliser Street. A 58-year-old man has been charged with robbery and dangerous operation of a motor vehicle causing bodily harm. Rusty Thompson, AM 800 News.
11: A city standing committee has given the green light to a $33 million condominium development at Roseland Golf Club. Windsor's Development and Heritage Standing Committee voted 3-2 in favor of a rezoning application for the residences at Roseland. It calls for a four-story building with 48 condos ranging in price from $400,000 to $1 million. Ward 1 councillor and committee member Fred Francis is opposed to the development.
13: If a four-story development would not be approved on Cabana, which is four lanes in both directions, sidewalks, transit, everything, how do you approve a four-story development inside a neighborhood with single-family homes around it? That makes even less sense to me.
11: Francis is also critical of the selling price for the land, $1.5 million, which he says is below market value. The rezoning application now goes to City Council for final approval. The president of the Windsor-Essex Food Bank Association is reacting to the latest poverty report from Food Banks Canada.
14: Canada needs a more modern EI for a modern workforce.
11: June Muir agrees with the latest report that says the labor market has shifted toward part-time, temporary, and contract work, while employment insurance only caters to a shrinking workforce that has stable, full-time work with a single employer. The local food bank association had more than 230,000 visits to its 15-member food banks last year. Muir says many are working on fixed incomes or collecting EI.
14: There's so many people that are in need out there, and it's different. It's not like in the past. So many people are trying, but food costs have risen. People on EI aren't able to, you know, survive. It's just different. EI wasn't really built for today's workforce.
11: The report from Food Banks Canada says the federal EI program needs to better accommodate irregular working schedules, gig workers, multiple jobs, and contract workers. AM 800 News, time is 5:03. Sunny for today with a high of 25. The Carney government is sending its Canada-U.S. trade minister to Washington, D.C. today to meet with Trump administration's trade czar. Dominic LeBlanc will meet with U.S. Trade Representative Jamieson Greer, as official trade talks between our countries have yet to begin ahead of the July deadline for a mandatory review of the Canada-U.S.-Mexico Agreement on Trade. Conservative leader Pierre Poilievre says he has no expectations that LeBlanc's meeting with Greer will be productive. Mounties in Saskatchewan say a suspect has been arrested after a shooting in the northern community of Pelican Narrows that killed one person and seriously injured another. RCMP have remained on the scene to investigate the shooting, which took place near the community's health clinic. An active shooter alert with a description of a man wearing all black clothing and a face covering was issued for the area earlier Monday, and residents were asked to lock their doors. Police have not provided details about the two victims or the suspect. Spring convocation for more than 3,000 students at St. Clair College begins today. Graduates from programs will be recognized during four sessions in Windsor today and tomorrow and next Monday in Chatham. The first ceremony takes place this morning at the WFCU Center beginning at 10. A full list of the ceremonies is posted at am800cklw.com. From the Entertainment Vault, country music star Lee Bryce is coming to Windsor this fall. Bryce will bring his all-ages Sunriser Tour to the Coliseum stage at Caesars Windsor November 19th with special guest Grace Tyler. Tickets go on sale this Friday. AMA Hedberg News, time is 5:05. The forecast is next.
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11: Here's the latest forecast from the AM 800 Weather Center. Another sunny day on the way. Some cloud near noon. Gusty northeast wind developing with a high of 25. Just a few clouds for tonight, the low of 10. Mainly sunny and warmer for tomorrow, the high of 27. We're sitting at 11 Celsius right now. That's 52 Fahrenheit. I'm Paul McDonald, AM 800 News.
5: Good morning, Windsor Essex. 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
15: Story that came out of the weekend, very interesting when it comes to the automotive industry. And it covers the initial kind of the friction going on and potential paths forward as the Canada-U.S.-Mexico agreement review process kicks in, focusing on really a major shift in the automotive sector. Now, the big takeaway coming from, we're going to talk to him in a second, Flavio Volpe from the Automotive Parts Manufacturers Association, who views these recent developments really not as a threat, but a path forward, perhaps, to finding a deal. And he joins us now. Flavio, good morning.
16: Hey, thanks for having me on.
17: Okay, so yeah, we know trade talks between the United States and Mexico are now officially underway as the two sides held the first round of bilateral negotiations to review the Canada-US-Mexico agreement. This was on Friday. How should we feel about this as Canadians, Flavio, in terms of the United States and Mexico, you know, kind of starting this off?
16: Well, we've been here before in 2018 when we renegotiated the NAFTA. The Americans decided that one moment they just wanted to speak bilaterally to the Mexicans. What we know is that we have a strong relationship with the Mexicans, and we're still talking daily with the Americans. I thought it was prudent that the government didn't get into a formal discussion before the American trade representative goes to Congress today to lay out his USMCA plan. You know, the Mexicans have their reasons for sitting down with the Americans early, and they've got a lot of issues there together, security, sovereignty, that type of stuff. With us, what would be the point of getting into a formal negotiation where they want a concession 3 days before they had an obligation to tell their own Congress publicly what their plan was? And it kind of worked out, or looks like it's working out here, because the Americans laid on the table to the Mexicans what they think they want to do in automotive. And, you know, now we know before we sit down with them, and Minister LeBlanc is going down there tomorrow.
15: Okay, well, that's good news. Now, in this article, Flavio Volpe joining us this morning, you know, they're looking at with Mexico 50% American content, and we've already hit that in Canadian built cars of 50%. That was up from 38% in 2019. So, if we're hitting that mark already, should we just agree to lock that in and say, okay, we'll do 50%. We're there already.
16: Yeah, look, I think, as I said in that interview, and I'll say this morning, I think it's a path forward. They had been saying for a year and a half, we don't want Canadian cars. Now they're laying out what the price of entry is, and they're saying the same thing they said in 2018. We want half of the content to be American. Well, in 2018, we said, that's crazy. Why would we agree to a floor that's American, and we're not even close to it? You know, that 38 to 50 was my testimony in Washington in December to the USTR to say, look, your new USMCA, it's worked. It's raised the content, the U.S. content in Canadian cars. But also the other half of that is the Canadian auto parts sector also got more business in the U.S. and in Mexico. So, you know, my message to the Canadian team who's negotiating this is, look, that's not a difficult bridge to walk across, although different car plants are at different percentages. So it's not easy, snap your finger. If that's workable, okay, hold on. Before you say yes to something like that, what are the other things the Canadian economy is going for? We need relief on steel. We need relief on aluminum. And we need to really get straight what our digital plan is vis-a-vis the U.S. So it's a path forward. It's an important opening by the Americans. They'll be tough at the table. We know that. But it's not something that's impossible.
17: Flavio, I'm wondering how much of a concern is it that the U.S. administration, they have not stuck to these trade deals? Like, do you have faith, yeah, I guess, that, you know, it will happen like years past? You know, you sit down, you work something out, it goes into the fine print, and you move on. Like, is that realistic?
16: Well, this is the world that we live in now, and that's the central question. You know, all these other countries who've done a deal and then they turn around and Donald Trump changes his mind.
17: Mm-hmm.
16: The reality is we're going to deal with Donald Trump, at least for the time being, the next 3 years here. So you try for your best deal. You try to keep peace, between the two countries' relationships. But you do have one eye open on him going backwards. The fact that they may be unreliable, it doesn't override the fact that the auto industry, steel and aluminum, really need relief from national security tariffs that have no basis in law. So you have to go down that path with an ex who's cheated on you, and you know he's probably going to do it again.
17: Yeah.
16: But you own the house together, right?
15: Right.
16: And until you figure that out, you got to deal with them.
15: That's a perfect analogy right there. One more question for me, Flavio Volpe, because you're also a member of the Prime Minister's Advisory Committee on the relations between our two countries. Are you pleased so far being on that committee that the automotive, the message from you on behalf of the automotive industry is being heard as part of an overall agreement?
16: Yes, I'll say my satisfaction doesn't come from looking around the people around the table, which is a great portfolio of Canadian interests, but in the way in which the government is speaking about automotive and focused on automotive, I'm satisfied that our opening negotiating position is strongly in defense of it. And I've got Lana Payne at the table as well, a partner there, and from a labor perspective in automotive, she's a terribly strong voice and a great champion. And I think between the two of us, I know that if we don't have the answer, we've got lots of colleagues who are not at the table, who are great Canadians, who are committed to this, who we've put into contact with the negotiating team directly.
17: All right. Well, thank you so much for your time this morning. That is Flavio Volpe, the president of the Automotive Parts Manufacturers Association, and as Mike mentioned, member of Prime Minister Mark Carney's Advisory Committee on Canada-U.S. Economic Relations. And, he's talking about trade talks between the United States and Mexico are now officially underway. Canada has not entered into negotiations with Washington yet and was not a part of Friday's talks, but it sounds like Flavio Volpe is not concerned about this. Say that this is kind of the way it goes, and he is confident that there's actually something to negotiate, because for a while there, you know, President Trump going on about we don't need any Canadian cars, we don't need any Mexican cars, and that obviously isn't the case.
15: Okay, well, we'll just, I don't know, cross our fingers, hope for the best at this point, and see what comes out. And I'm glad we have people like Flavio who are part of that committee, though, with the Prime Minister, that we're looking at all industries in the country and not just focused on one or two.
17: Absolutely. Real world experience.
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11: Here's the latest forecast from the AM 800 Weather Center. Another sunny day on the way. Some cloud near noon. Gusty northeast wind developing with a high of 25. Just a few clouds for tonight, the low of 10. Mainly sunny and warmer for tomorrow, the high of 27.
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3: In the county, work is being done at the intersection of County Road 9 and County Road 10 in Amherstburg for the installation of a new traffic signal. This work will be ongoing for the next 2 weeks. And County Road 42 is still closed between County Road 37 and Queen Street South. Meanwhile, in the city, Lowe's on Parkway will be closed nightly and will reopen daily at 6 a.m. with one lane of traffic in each direction between Twin Oaks Drive and Cabana Road East. This work will be ongoing until the end of the week. Construction is underway on Sydney Avenue just east of the Keg to Marin Tet Avenue, resulting in lane restrictions until the end of July. College Avenue is fully closed between Huron Church Road and Brock Street, and there is still a full closure on Central Avenue from Ontario to Seminole for water main work. From the AM 800 Traffic Center, I'm Megan DeLaurier.
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6: Your place for the stories and conversations worth hearing again.
7: One of the most talked about proposals in Windsor right now is the Village at the Barn, a plan that would create transitional housing, support services, and a safer use space for people experiencing homelessness and addiction. Supporters say it's a compassion evidence-based response to a growing crisis. Critics have concerns about safety, accountability, and the role of supervised consumption services. Joining us today is Windsor-Tecumseh MPP Andrew Dowie to discuss the province position and what comes next for this ambitious proposal. Andrew, thank you very much for joining us today. How are you?
8: Not bad, Kyle. How are you today?
7: I'm doing very well. Thank you so much for coming on and talking about this important subject. So the City of Windsor's proposal includes a safer use space for residents. It doesn't seem like your government is interested in that component. Can you tell us why?
8: Yes, it goes back to really the data analysis that happened with the supervised consumption sites, the drug injection sites. And ultimately, the decision was made that recovery was going to be the model that would be pursued for provincial investment. We definitely want people to get to a better place. And especially given what I saw from our local data, we weren't seeing it when we had our supervised consumption site. We had the overdoses at Windsor Regional's emergency room went up while SafePoint was open and then went down after SafePoint was closed. So having a provincially funded service like this, obviously the review has happened previously. It's been a couple years now. And we want to focus on getting people to recover from their addictions and make the investments in those types of services.
7: Are you worried that we will see more of this on the streets then, right? Because we've been talking about it lately where you see people shooting up on the streets now where, you know, if this is an indoor environment, that image is kind of away from the downtown. And instead of seeing people maybe shooting up on the streets, you can see this in a controlled environment. What do you say to that?
8: Well, the purpose of transitional housing is to assist someone who's experiencing homelessness and to help them get back on their feet. So I think it detracts from the overall goal when someone is being call it encouraged or facilitated to continue with the conditions that may be contributing to that homelessness. This should be a place where you can escape. It's a place where if you need a place to live, you have a place to live. A place where you can get to a better path, one that you can look at yourself in the mirror and say, I'm proud of myself, and I have some dignity, I have a place, I have order in my day, and these units are certainly a proposal from the city to help with that. Mm-hmm. So obviously the statement from the minister's office said what the provincial position was on that specific component, but I would say overall, I know the provincial government has been quite anxious to see what the H4 proposal from the city would be, and I'm looking forward to seeing it myself, what the proposed business case is, because then I can take it back and go and seek out the funding opportunities that may be available to support this housing. We've heard from a lot of different individuals in our community that this is one of the biggest barriers is transitional housing. So kind of medium term, once you're past an intensive time where you can start to rebuild and then eventually go off on your own. We don't have a lot. I did see, just, you know, I read social media like everybody else. Not every shelter provider agrees with transitional housing, but most of them do. And so I'm looking forward to seeing the proposal and working with the city to ensure that we can find the best possible path for support as possible.
7: So not against the village, just against the safer use space portion of it?
8: I think the distribution of harm reduction supplies was what was cited.
7: Yeah.
8: And that is something that the ministry does not fund anywhere.
7: You don't want any drug use would be at the village, right? I'm guessing. I know, and there's some concepts of that. I think Kitchener-Waterloo doesn't allow any drug use as well. You would like to see something like that?
8: I'm just being clear what the provincial policy is. It's the province will not fund the facilitation of drug use.
7: Has the city talked to the province about any of the village? Like, has there been any communication there?
8: The mayor's been very good at giving me a call and discussing what the concept is. And this actually goes back when with the initial conversations of the H4. I've been provided with some of the background that city council had received on it. I was able to bring that forward to the different ministries. And so they're able to see what the city had in mind. And then this is called the next step. What I've had relayed back to the mayor, I think he's been public in saying it, is I just need to know what the ask is.
7: Gotcha.
8: What would you like the province to do? And so there are two programs that have funded a number of housing initiatives in the city. One is the Canada-Ontario Community Housing Initiative, the other Ontario Priorities Housing Initiative. Both are joint federal and provincial programs. But, I mean, there have been some real dollars that have landed in the community through these two programs. I'll give a couple of them. Assisted Living on Sandwich, 26 units, $1.8 million, $3 million for 7365 Wyandotte Street, that's 11 units, $3.3 million, just announced, re-announced, or opened the other day, 1106 Willette, $840,000 for 6 units. That's a modular building for with family services.
7: Beautiful. That's a beautiful building.
8: At 145 units, 3100 Meadowbrook also received funding under these. So these are the funding programs that exist for capital and for operating. There are different streams within these programs for transitional housing. And so I look forward to working with the city to help access the funding. Obviously, it has to go up against competition. There are a lot of communities that are looking for these, but at the end of the day, I want to make sure that the city's got the best possible proposal. I'm certainly got my pledge to work with them every step of the way to help make their project a success.
7: Last one. You mentioned recovery, and I just want to focus on that as we wrap up. When it comes to recovery services, what would the province like to see? Like, if we were looking at recovery services somewhere around the village, right, some wraparound support there, what would the province like to see?
8: Well, I think you've seen the vision in the Heart Hub. The Heart Hub, I think, is a great example of success, early success. And I say that because I went there, and there was a gentleman who walked up to me, and he said something just very, I can't tell how impactful it was. He says, "I've been in and out of sobriety for 30 years. This is the first and only time I've felt that I have a chance of success at overcoming my illness." And just that alone, I know it's call it anecdotal, but boy, I can't think of anything that's more of a shot in the arm for that. We may be on the right track for the Heart Hub model. We have we do have housing in different, like transitional housing rather, in different components of it. People will go to a number of different facilities. It's all not just one building, but many community organizations participate in the Heart Hub, and so you can have a place. You're free from other things that may be influential, and you're there supported by peers and people who want to see your success. And I would respond to your question saying Heart Hub is the model that the province feels is going to have the most impact. My own experience with what's been relayed to me indicates that this is a we're off to a great start with our local facility, and this is the direction the province would like to continue going down.
7: We'll leave it there. Andrew, thank you very much for doing this. I appreciate it.
8: Hey, thank you, Kyle.
7: Again, that was Windsor Tecumseh MPP Andrew Dowie talking about the Village at the Barn, specifically the safer use space for residents. The Ontario government indicated that it would not support that component of the Village. They are more focused on recovery services. They did mention, though, depending on what the city is asking for, that they could be interested in helping provide support for the Village at the Barn concept.
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11: Eleven degrees in Windsor, Essex, becoming a mix of sun and cloud near noon today, a high reaching 25, 77 Fahrenheit. I'm Paul McDonald, AM 800 News. Coming up, a call for a modern EI system in Canada, and a cabbie suffers serious injuries in a downtown robbery. But first, a $33 million condominium development at Roseland Golf Club is a step closer to reality. Windsor's Development and Heritage Standing Committee has approved a rezoning application for Residences at Roseland, a four-story building with 48 units. Ward 1 councillor and committee member Fred Francis is opposed to the project, saying the developer is buying the land for $1.5 million, which he and residents believe is below market value.
34: You hire appraisal, you get a certified appraisal, you know what it's worth, and you sell it for what it's worth. The fact that City Council doesn't want to do that is ridiculous to me. It's public land. That land is owned by the taxpayer. If you're going to sell it, you should probably know what it's valued at so you could get top dollar for it. Anything else is just, you know, shortchanging the taxpayer.
11: Francis says residents still have a chance to speak out against the development when the rezoning application goes to City Council for final approval. The president of the Windsor Essex Food Bank Association is echoing a call for a modern employment insurance system system in Canada. The latest poverty report from Food Banks Canada says the labor market has shifted toward more part-time, temporary, and gig work, making the EI system outdated. June Muir says a modern Canada needs a modern EI for a modern workforce.
0: Too many people are not able, you know, to pay their rent, keep up with their utilities. We don't want to see people become homeless. So we got to make sure we're there to help everyone. And we're calling on the government to deliver permanent structural reform to EI, one that expands access, improves benefit adequacy, and reflects the realities of today's labor market.
11: Muir says the local food bank association had more than 230,000 visits to its 15 food banks in 2025, including those on fixed incomes, working families, and those on EI. The poverty report says the outdated EI system is one of the greatest threats to Canada's resiliency. Injuries are described as serious but non-life-threatening after a cabbie was injured when his vehicle was stolen over the weekend. It happened Sunday night near the casino. Police say a man was arguing with the driver over payment for a fare when the suspect kicked the vehicle. Investigators say when the cabbie got out, the suspect jumped in and put the vehicle in reverse, causing the cabbie to fall to the pavement. Police say the vehicle sped away at a high rate of speed, running red lights. Officers found the taxi in the area of Olet Avenue and Chatham Street East about 30 minutes later and arrested a 58-year-old man in the 900 block of Palliser Street. He's charged with robbery and dangerous operation of a motor vehicle causing bodily harm. AM 800 News time is 5:33, sunny with cloudy periods near noon today, a high of 25. Canada-U.S. Trade Minister Dominic LeBlanc is set to

0: will meet with U.S. Trade Representative Jamison Greer as official trade talks between our countries have yet to begin. That's despite the July deadline for a mandatory review of the Canada-U.S.-Mexico Agreement on Trade. Conservative leader Pierre Poilievre says he has no expectations that LeBlanc's meeting with Greer will be productive. More than 3,000 students at St. Clair College will make the walk across the stage this week to receive their diplomas. The college is holding spring convocation in four sessions today and tomorrow at the WFCU Center in Windsor and next Monday in Chatham. Convocation addresses will be delivered from the college's recently honored Alumni of Distinction. The first session goes this morning at 10. A full list of ceremonies is posted at am800cklw.com. From the Entertainment File, country music star Lee Bryce is bringing his Sunriser Tour to Caesars Windsor later this year. Bryce will hit the stage at the Coliseum November 19th with special guest Grace Tyler. Tickets go on sale this Friday. AM 800 News Time is 5:35. The forecast is next.
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0: Now the forecast from the AM 800 Weather Center. Sunny for this morning, some cloud near noon today, northeast wind developing later, the high near 25. A few clouds for tonight, the overnight low of 10. More sunshine on the way tomorrow, bit warmer with a high reaching 27. We're sitting right now at 11 Celsius, that's 52 Fahrenheit. 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
4: Oh, we love talking to Dan Riskin on a Monday, and let's bring him into the conversation right now. And Dan, let's talk about on the playground. I love being on the playground as a kid, and you go on like the bars and the swings and all that stuff. And, you know, everything was metal and in the sun. You burn your skin yeah. and you cut yourself and stuff, and that's how we liked it.
5: It's not often that I really feel like an old guy, but sometimes when I'm shaking my fist and saying, playground should be dangerous. You should be able to hurt yourself because I don't want kids to get hurt, but I just have this feeling that when you can kind of push your own limits. Like I remember very well jumping off the twirly slide at the park by my house and then, you know, going a little higher and jumping off the twirly slide and then going a little higher. Just kind of see where the limit was.
6: Yeah.
5: I never broke my legs, but I hurt myself. For sure. And I found that when I was running away from another kid playing tag or whatever, and I tried to jump from that height, it was convenient to know exactly what sort of my limits were. And this is a study that kind of backs up my arm shaking, you know, it shows that there is a benefit to having experiences in a playground that are dangerous because you learn your limits and that helps you in the real world. And so this is a great study that was done on more than 400 kids. And they used virtual reality as a way of letting the kids show how comfortable they were in playgrounds and then also showing how well they could deal with traffic, like to cross the street, without ever being in danger. And so this is a great use of virtual reality. And so what they did is each kid would have an experience where they were playing in a virtual playground and they could decide if they wanted to stay close to the ground or if they wanted to climb up on top of the virtual equipment. And you got to imagine that when you're in this virtual reality thing, you could be walking across like a very high sort of precipice when you see down the sides and really feel like you're 10 feet up when really you're just wearing a headset and you're walking in a mm-hmm. gymnasium. So you're perfectly safe,
6: mm-hmm.
5: but it does feel like you're scared. And if you've ever worn one of these headsets, you really do feel like you're high up, like it freaks you out. And so I think it's a fair assessment of sort of what kids' limits are. And so some kids decided to stay low to the ground. Some kids would go in the parts that are kind of scarier. And then those same kids did this task where they had to cross the street and there were cars coming and bicycles coming and they had to kind of pick when it was safe to cross.
4: It's like Frogger.
5: And yeah, playing Frogger. Exactly. When the log went down and
4: yeah.
5: they had to jump on the log.
4: It was the best.
5: Yeah, no, that's not what they... Yeah, but it's the same basic idea. Crossing a street.

0: And so what they found is that all the kids were sort of equivalent in terms of how safely they crossed the street. The kids were pretty good at not getting hit by cars or bikes, but the kids that were really, really risk-takey on the playground equipment were much faster at figuring out when to cross, figuring out when it was safe to cross. They waited a lot less time, like 11 seconds less, just for cars to go by before they picked their gap and decided to cross. And so the thinking is that when you're doing this stuff at the playground, you're learning how to assess risk, and you become faster and better at assessing risk in your real life. And so there is a value to having playgrounds not be, you know, like designed to hurt people, but having just a little bit of danger to them so that kids can explore their limits.
1: I feel like, Dan, this study is almost like much easier said than done for parents, you know, because when you do see your kid climbing up and you're going, oh my gosh, if they fell, if this happened, yeah, it's hard not, I'm sure, to intervene because, you know, you're thinking about all the risk for your child naturally. But what you maybe need to take a look at, parents, is that, okay, they are learning and they're gaining yeah confidence and skill sets while they do it.
0: Yeah, and I mean, some kids are idiots, and so like
1: that's true.
0: And you'll be like, why are you doing that? And you, so then you try to negotiate with them. And the truth is, if you build a playground that is riskier, then, you know, just the roll of the dice of thousands and thousands of kids using it, probably you'll get more broken legs. And so that's like, that has to be a real decision that, because it makes sense to sort of say, well, we don't want any kids to break their legs at the playground, so we're going to make it as safe as possible. And this just shows that that doesn't come without cost. And in this study, they were comparing, I mean, I said there were 400 kids. Half of them were from the Vancouver area. Half of them were from Norway. And in Norway, they don't have as much of a safety culture around this stuff. Kids
1: yeah
0: are still running wild and feral a little bit more than they are in Canada yeah now. And the kids in Norway were better at crossing the street than the kids in Canada. And so I don't know that that's a major tragedy, but it is something to pay attention to.
2: My favorite was like that big metal merry-go-round with the yellow handles that you yeah would hold on there. Remember that,
0: yes,
2: Dan? That thing.
0: Yeah.
2: I mean, that could be
0: and
2: a
0: you
2: Chinese
0: just,
2: torture
0: device. You just try to hurt yourself.
2: Device.
0: You just get it going as fast as possible.
2: Yeah, and then you fly off and
1: see,
2: you fall on yeah the ground and
1: like
2: fall on a broken Coke bottle.
1: Okay.
2: Oh,
1: okay.
2: We loved it.
1: I feel like my generation, those were already gone.
2: Yo, yeah.
1: Like,
2: no,
1: that was the start of this, you know, getting a little bit softer.
2: And there
1: you know
2: was that other yeah one too. Like it was like, it's like half a dome, and it was like all these metal triangles
0: yep
2: that were
0: yeah
2: put together. You climb up that, and then if you fell from the top, like, you're going to do some damage.
0: Yeah, because your neck's going to get caught halfway down, and you're
2: right
0: going to got to do a swing. Yeah, yeah, yeah. Totally. My family went, we did a family trip to Jasper, and we were staying at this place that had a playground that was like a relic. Like, they just had not updated it, and it was from our era, and the kids called it the playground of death. It was
1: oh my gosh.
0: It was so dangerous. And like, it was more fun than all the, they were like, this place is amazing. Like, you can just like hold on to the monkey bars, and you're hanging over a precipice. Like, you're so high up. It was great.
1: I love that.
2: Ah, the good old days.
1: Okay, this is yeah a really interesting study here, Dan. And it's basically, you know, if you can exercise some patience, then you might live a happier life.
0: Yeah, this is, you know, it fits into the category of like, you know, what you put out into the world gives back to
1: mm-hmm
0: you. And that feels like a very sort of spiritual thing that would have no scientific basis. But this study shows, whether it's spiritually true or not, that there is a scientific basis for this. And it's that people that have that tendency for patience, you know, filling out these questionnaires about how patient they are, how long they can wait, how often they get frustrated, things like that, in traffic or in lineups or whatever, the people that are more patient are much happier. And this is the same sort of happiness scale that they use around the world to say, like, which countries are happiest. They ask all these questions about, you know, how happy you are, you're on a 10-point scale. Now, the effect here isn't that strong. It's if you're a really, really patient person, on this 10-point scale of how happy you are, your life satisfaction, you would be about 0.2 higher. So it's not a ton, but it is true that if you're a more patient person, you'll be happier. And that was true across 76 different countries, across 80,000 people. And so it seems to be this just universal human thing. So it's something to meditate on next time you're feeling like you're feeling impatient. Just remember, you're robbing yourself of happiness too.
2: I just picture being in traffic with this story.
0: Yeah.
2: Like,
1: I know.
2: And the guy in the big F-150, you know, shooting
1: honking
2: the finger,
1: the horn,
2: honking, and then like blazing past me at 150 kilometers an hour. And I think that
0: yeah
2: guy's miserable.
1: I know.
2: You know, that's
0: yeah
2: that's exactly what I thought about with this article.
0: Yeah, yeah, exactly. And you just, all those times that you're feeling impatient, you know, you can remember that you have this choice. And, you know, I wish we were all meditating Buddhists all the time and just all be patient with each other all the time. And sometimes you do lose it because somebody's driving like an idiot in front of you and they're in the passing lane. And would they please just pass that car and get over to the side? But, yeah, this is an opportunity to make yourself happier by the way you treat others.
2: Yeah. And I think we all have our triggers, don't we?
1: Yeah.
2: Like mine is like home improvement. Like, I'm a very patient, pretty calm person, but then when it comes to home improvement and something is not going my way, I start F-bombs, I start throwing tools, like,
0: really?
2: Like who have I become?
0: Nice.
2: Yeah.
0: Well, all right. Well, now I know not to do any projects like that with you.
2: No, stay away.
1: All right. Well, thank you so much for your time this morning, Dan. That is Dan Riskin, our CTV News Science and Technology Specialist, joining us like he does every Monday morning.
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10: Here's the latest forecast from the AM 800 Weather Center. Another sunny day on the way. Some cloud near noon. Gusty northeast wind developing with a high of 25. Just a few clouds for tonight, the low of 10. Mainly sunny and warmer for tomorrow, the high of 27.
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15: In the city for today only, there will be a westbound lane closure at Riverside Drive East between St. Rose Avenue and Isabel Place. This closure will be in effect between 10 a.m. and 3 p.m. Goyou Street is still closed between Riverside Drive East and Park Street East for milling and paving work until tomorrow. Northbound Ojibwe Parkway has lane restrictions between GN Booth Drive and the Essex Terminal Railway tracks for concrete panel repairs. This work is ongoing until Friday. And University Avenue is still closed between McKay and Wellington. This work is ongoing until the end of the summer. Meanwhile, in the county, County Road 46 has lane restrictions between 8th Concession and County Road 17. And in Kingsville, water main work is still underway on County Road 20 between Heritage Road and McCain Side Road. From the AM 800 Traffic Center, I'm Megan DeLaurier.
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16: And what we do every Monday is check in with Deb Hunter, Deb Hutton. Deb is a show host on News Talk 1010 in Toronto, our sister station. Also, Deb was a longtime staffer at Queen's Park. She knows her way around provincial politics pretty good. She's a little bit on the conservative side, but it's great to talk to her about all kinds of things that are going on. Hi, Deb. Happy Monday.
17: You know what, Patty? Happy Ontario Day.
16: Happy Ontario Day?
17: Yes, June 1st since 2021 has been Ontario Day. And you know, it's funny. I got this email yesterday from, we get a weekly email from my kid's school, and Monday is Ontario Day. And I was like, you know, it rings a bell, but it didn't. I had to look it up. 2021, the Ford government passed a legislation that declared June 1st Ontario Day. And then more recently, they've added it into the Ontario school curriculum. So on June 1st today, Your kids at school should be learning about all the great things about this province. So happy Ontario Day.
16: I guess I'm going to go home and put the bunting out. thanks for reminding us about it. For sure.
17: There you go.
16: Hey, something that came out last week, the Municipal Accountability Act, which may have, you know, some municipalities quaking in their boots.
17: So it's I like it, but not everybody does. I'll give you a quick little pricey. So the legislation passed third reading last Thursday. And the first thing that it does, I don't think is an issue for most people. I think they'd all agree it's a good thing, which is to say throughout the province, there's going to be a code of conduct that is standard for every municipality, whether it's a big one like Toronto, whether it's mid-sized like Windsor, or whether it's some of the smaller communities in and around your city. And there'll be this standardized code of conduct. So that's the thing. The controversial thing is this piece. If a allegation, whatever it might be, could be harassment, could be sexual harassment, could be just any breaking of the new code of conduct, is leveled against a municipal politician, your mayor, your local councillor, it goes to the Municipal Integrity Commissioner. If he or she decides that, yep, that politician at the municipal level broke the code of conduct, it then goes to the Provincial Integrity Commissioner. If that person decides as well, yep, politician A broke the code of conduct, then a recommendation goes to the council for which that person sits, on which that person sits, and they can unanimously vote to have that politician step down between elections. So the people who like it say it's about time we had more accountability at the municipal level. The people who don't like it say only the people who pay the bills, only the voters, only the taxpayers should be able to get rid of any politician at the next election. So it is going to change things. I don't know how effective it's going to be. I don't know how easy it will be for two integrity commissioners and a council to vote unanimously to get rid of someone. But the ability now exists at the municipal level as a result of this act.
16: Yeah, you know, and when I heard that last week, there's so many layers to it that I think, you know, I agree in that, you know, I think, you know, the voters put somebody in, they should have some say. But if it's a long time coming and something really egregious happened, I think there should be those layers that you can go through. And there's lots of checks and balances, it seems to me, to say, you know, to go through before you finally go like, that person's got to go. You know, what they did was terrible.
17: And interestingly, those who are on the side of greater accountability, they would argue, say this is actually too high a bar by making it a unanimous decision of council. And so they would argue that that's never going to happen. But I think if you're going to remove somebody who's been elected by the voters, it's got to be a really high bar like that.
16: Yeah, I'm in agreement that, yeah, it is a high bar. There's no doubt about it, but that's what I'm saying. It can be done.
17: Yes.
16: If it's something totally egregious, you can't wait till the next election. It needs to be dealt with. Then at least it's there. And, you know, you can go through those layers and those steps.
17: Yeah. So anybody who gets elected this fall in municipal elections will, know that there's a little bit of a different system.
16: So, okay, we'll go from that, and there's probably more we can go through over the weeks of things that are in that act. But let's talk about teachers. A story out out today about teacher absences.
17: So it's interesting. If I had to guess, Patty, I would say that the teachers' unions probably put this out there because you and I have talked about in the past the fact that all of the major teachers' union contracts are coming due at the end of August, and so they're going to be starting bargaining pretty quickly. And so the teachers unions take the position that we don't have enough resources in the classroom, that we don't have enough help, that our classes are too big, and therefore you're seeing a skyrocketing of both short and long-term absences by teachers. So I think that's where this particular story comes from right now. The other side of that, I say as a parent with a kid still in the elementary system, is not only do teacher absences cost us as taxpayers to the tune of, are you ready for this, $1 billion.
16: Wow.
17: In the last full year that we have accounting for, but it costs our kids. Like, I don't know if any of your listeners are in this situation, but I'll tell you, every mom I talk to in my mom group says the same thing. if your teacher is off, whether it's a planned absence like a maternity leave, or it is an unexpected health absence, or it's a mental health absence, which we're seeing far more of, it is entirely disruptive for the kids because we don't seem to settle into an ability to get a teacher in that's going to finish out the year. So I think this is really problematic. We had 1 year with my older daughter, I'm telling you, Patty, from March until June, didn't learn a single thing. It was a rotating group of teachers. I had Paul Calandra, the Minister of Education, on my show back in the beginning of the school year, and he said he has principals saying to him, we're no longer being principals, we're being HR directors because of the number of absences. So I think something's got to be done. Two things come to mind for me. The first is 120 days for short-term leave for teachers at 90% pay. I think that's part of the problem. You can take 120 days at 90% pay. There's no incentive to say, do I really need to take this leave? It's a long time. The second thing I would say, Patty, is I think we really have to think about when a teacher comes back or goes off, they don't necessarily get to come back into the classroom. In other words, be able to replace them for the rest of the school year in a significant way so that kids have, they should be our priority in this, kids have some stability and they can, the principals can actually go and say, I have 4 months between now and the end of the year. Do you want that contract? And I think that is really important. They don't lose their job and it doesn't mean that come September, they're not going to be back in the grade that they'd like to, but we have to start putting the classroom education component front and center. And I'm telling you, that is not happening right now when it comes to teacher absences.
16: No, and I'm hearing from supply teachers who say they love it because, you know what, they just don't answer the phone if they don't feel like working because it's a nice day. And, I mean, that could be a big problem, too, if we've got a group of supply teachers but are only taking, I'll just work one day and then I'm out.
17: Yeah.
16: And then you have to find somebody else. And, yeah, that's got to be hard on the kids. I don't remember when I was in grade school, I don't remember having any of my teachers off. And I'm sure they did. There was maternity, but, I mean, nothing that, you know, that I recall where we were, you know, having a new teacher every week kind of thing.
17: Well, and I'm not going to defend this, but there is a point of view that says when Dalton McGuinty got rid of the ability to bank sick days and get a payout once she retired, that he caused greater absences in the school. I didn't like the bankable sick days. It was costing the system a fortune. Mm-hmm. But I'd rather my kid have a full-time teacher in front of her than not.
16: Good stuff to talk about and think about, too. Deb, appreciate it. Thanks so much.
17: Okay, we'll talk next week.
16: That's Deb Hutton on What Would I Do?
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10: -11 degrees in Windsor, Essex. Another sunny day on the way with a high of 25, 77 Fahrenheit. I'm Paul McDonald, AM 800 News. Coming up, Roseland condo development moving forward and Canada's trade minister heading to Washington. But first, the president of the Windsor-Essex Food Bank Association says Canada needs a modern EI for a modern workforce. June Muir is reacting to the latest poverty report from Food Banks Canada. The organization says the labor market has shifted toward part-time, temporary, and gig work, while employment insurance caters to a shrinking workforce that has stable, full-time work with a single employer. Muir says it's sad to see those who are collecting EI not being able to make ends meet.
25: Just alone at the UHC Hub of Opportunities, we give out 300 hampers a day. That's a lot. And when we talk about a hamper, it's full of, you know, all the essentials that a family would need. When you think of a hamper, you might not think it's a lot of food, but it is. And people are coming, you know, twice a month to our food bank. But there's 15 food banks throughout Windsor and Essex.
10: Muir says the Food Bank Association had more than 230,000 visits to its food banks last year. The poverty report says irregular hours, multiple jobs, and gig work makes qualifying for EI more difficult. A city standing committee has approved a rezoning application for the $33 million Residences at Roseland condominium development. The committee voted 3-2 in favor, with councillors Fred Francis and Angelo Marignani opposed to the project at Roseland Golf Club. Francis says he's concerned about the sale of the land for less than market value at $1.5 million.
26: Are you willing to do that at Willstead? Are you willing to do that along the riverfront? You know, we have a policy for a reason, and it doesn't take a lot of money, and it wouldn't take a lot of time to get a professional appraiser to actually appraise the land and tell you exactly what it's worth. So that's a huge concern I'm hearing from residents.
10: The proposed development includes a four-story building with four 48 condos ranging in price from $400,000 to $1 million. The rezoning approval now goes to City Council. A 58-year-old man has been charged with robbery and dangerous operation of a motor vehicle causing bodily harm after a cab was stolen near the casino. Police say the suspect and a cabbie were arguing about a fare Sunday night when the suspect kicked the vehicle. When the cabbie got out, the suspect jumped in and threw the vehicle in reverse, knocking the cabbie to the ground. Police say the suspect drove away at a high rate of speed, running several red lights. He was arrested about 30 minutes later in the 900 block of Palicia Street after finding the cab abandoned in the area of Olette Avenue and Chatham Street East. Police say the cabbie suffered serious but non-life-threatening injuries. AM 800 News time is 6:03. Sunny with some clouds near noon today, a high of 25. Canada U.S. Trade Minister Dominic LeBlanc will be in the U.S. Capitol today. He is scheduled to meet with President Donald Trump's trade czar, Jamieson Greer. Official trade talks between the two countries have yet to begin, despite a July deadline for a mandatory review of the Canada-U.S.-Mexico Agreement on Trade. Conservative leader Pierre Poilievre is holding out little hope that the meeting will be productive. Mounties in Saskatchewan say a suspect is in custody after a deadly shooting in the northern community of Pelican Narrows. The shooting near the community's health clinic left one person dead and another seriously injured. Police have not released details about the two victims or the suspect. The RCMP issued an active shooter alert and residential lockdown for the area earlier yesterday as they look for a man described as wearing all black clothing and a face covering. Back at home, spring convocation for more than 3,000 students at St. Clair College begins today. Graduates from programs will be recognized during four sessions in Windsor today and tomorrow and next Monday in Chatham. The first ceremony takes place this morning at the WFCU Center beginning at 10. A full list of the ceremonies is posted at am800cklw.com. From the entertainment file, country music star Lee Bryce is coming to Windsor later this year. I drive your truck. Bryce is bringing his all-ages Sunriser Tour to the Coliseum stage at Caesars Windsor November 19th. Tickets go on sale Friday morning. AM 800 News time is 6:05. Let's get our first check of business for this Tuesday morning.
1: Markets got off to a mixed start this week. Toronto's S&P TSX on Monday slipped 34 points to 34,734. In New York, Wall Street saw modest gains. The Dow added 46 points and the Nasdaq jumped 114. In Tokyo this morning, the Nikkei dropped 200 points. The Hang Seng in Hong Kong surged by 640. Our dollar is trading this morning at 72.24. US. Canada U.S. Trade Minister Dominic LeBlanc is headed to Washington today. He's to meet with Donald Trump's trade czar. It comes as official talks on CUSMA haven't yet started, despite a July deadline looming. Alberta Premier Danielle Smith is meeting Quebec's premier this week. Smith hopes to discuss an east-west energy corridor, emphasizing both provinces' desire to stay in Canada. This as separatist sentiments in her province simmer. And the current CEO of the Canadian Dairy Commission will serve another term. Agriculture Minister Heath MacDonald is praising Benoit Bastidier for stabilizing Canada's dairy management system. From the Canadian Press Business Desk, I'm Aaron Sousa.
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0: Good morning, good morning. Tuesday, stinky Tuesday. We're going to have a good time.
1: Stinky Tuesday.
0: That's how I'm feeling about this Tuesday.
1: Okay.
0: But, big but here. The weather forecast, another beautiful day, so we've got that to look forward to. I mean, I can't believe this weather.
1: Yeah, it's beautiful. We'll take it. We'll take it. Sunny today to start off, and then mix of sun and cloud for the afternoon. High of 25 or 77, down to 10 or 50 tonight, and then tomorrow sunny and 27. So we're just a few ticks above. Oh, you don't like the word ticks. A few notches above the normal temperature of 24. Right now, we got clear skies, and we're sitting at 11. That is 52 Fahrenheit.

0: with Bob Seger on the weekend. 608, Mike and Meg here on AM 800 and on CTV Windsor. So thanks for joining us to start your stinky Tuesday.
1: I had to. I'm just feeling it's a little stinker today. It's a little stinker Tuesday.
0: But you got a good day ahead, don't you, after we get out of here?
1: I've got a great day. I'm going to go bike riding with my mom because she's training for a race, an actual race.
0: Wow, okay.
1: In Mexico in November. So I got to be her little wing woman, you know? Give her the water and everything and give her some of those electrolyte gummies and
0: all that
1: be
0: stuff.
1: A little pit stop crew. You know, no, and we can't complain. And the reason I say that is because St. John's, they have snow in the forecast.
0: Mm.
1: They're sitting at 2 degrees right now. St. John's, Newfoundland and Labrador. There were other places in Canada where they had frost and snow in the forecast on the first day of June yesterday.
0: Wow.
1: So, I mean, Nova Scotia, they had a frost advisory for various parts of Nova Scotia. I mean, so we just got to count our lucky stars.
0: Yeah, absolutely. Yeah, we're lucking out, and that's the benefit of living in the southernmost part of our fine country is the fact that we do get this warm weather now. A few months from now, when we're in the middle of the heat wave. Those other people will be like, oh, I'm so glad we live here and not in Windsor. Look at 100% humidity and it's 98.
1: It's my kind of weather.
0: Texter, just wondering any news on when the bridge is opening.
1: Oh,
0: any
1: boy.
0: News on the hospital?
1: We would tell you if we knew.
0: If we knew. We will be the first to tell you when we hear about, news on the hospital opening. We got to get a shovel in the ground first. Gordie Howe Bridge is all set to go. It's just being used as a negotiation ploy between the U.S. and, well, because of the U.S. right now. So we're just waiting on whatever deal. And Dominic LeBlanc, the trade minister, is going to Washington today. And hopefully that's a productive meeting that can maybe move us towards getting the Gordie Howe Bridge open, because it was supposed to be open now. By now, they said
1: for sure.
0: Early spring, and we're sitting here still waiting, and they're still testing the lights.
1: Those dang lights.
0: Yeah.
1: You just can't get them right.
0: And we really do need a shovel in the ground, don't we?
1: For the
0: hospital.
1: Hospital. Yeah. Yeah.
0: I think that would help people, I don't know, just see that there's something going on. I know there is. Like a lot of behind the scenes and forms and all this stuff that are going on. But like people want to see a shovel in the ground at this point.
1: Well, and then because you think about how long it'll take to actually build something like the mega hospital, which is, I think the footprint.
2: Mega hospital.
1: I mean, they don't call it a mega hospital for nothing.
0: Mm-mm.
1: It's going to be probably a pretty big footprint. And to get it all up and running, I mean, how many years is that going to take? I'm going to be like a grandma by the time that we get the mega hospital up and going.
0: Yeah, you'll be getting your grandkids will be delivered.
1: I'll be getting my shingles vaccine.
0: There. Oh, I got to do that.
1: Do you?
0: Yeah. My doctor said you got to do that. And there's two shots, apparently. You got to go for one, and then you got to go for a second, and like you don't feel that great afterwards, apparently.
1: I'll be going for my first.
0: Yeah. I'll let you know how it is.
1: Yeah, I'll be doing it at the mega hospital.
0: What a beautiful morning out there. I'm looking at a live view of the Detroit River right now from Windsor, looking at Detroit, and just a beautiful morning out there, and hopefully people can get out and enjoy it. And it is our birthday today.
1: Is it?
0: Yes.
1: Well, how old are we?
0: AM 800 CKLW is 94 years old.
1: Oh, my.
0: This station launched on this day. 94 years ago, on the same day that Marconi patented the radio in 1896.
1: Isn't that fitting? You think that they purposely did that?
0: It seems like a strange coincidence, if not.
1: Yeah.
0: Well, let's go back in time to those famous jingles. Let's hear a few.
2: CKLW.
0: I like the real mellow.
3: And the hits just keep on coming.
0: Oh, we should use that one. Oh, that one. Yeah, that's a good one.
1: That's a good one.
0: So, coming up in way back Windsor, Essex, I talked about kind of the history of the station. Originally was not CKLW, had different call letters, and it was only 5,000 watts. Not the blowtorch it is today.
1: Well, they didn't have the technology that far back.
0: I don't know what happened, but yeah. David on text saying the bridge will open January 20th, 2029. That's the date of the next president's inauguration.
1: Yeah. Like, are we going to have to wait that long? No.
0: No.
1: I know, but...
0: who knows?
1: That's what I mean. Like, I honestly, my personal opinion on this, I have not heard this from any official sources. I think we're looking at the fall. Really do.
0: I think so, too. I think so.
1: I hope I'm wrong.
0: It seems like it's all tied into the trade deal and the Kumsa deal, and hopefully we can get that wrapped up by, I don't know. I don't know how long it's going to take, like late summer maybe, and then open the bridge in September.
1: I guess.
0: Which would be almost a year late.
1: I know.
0: I think originally it was supposed to be around September.
1: Oh, I think we're way, way late now.
0: Yeah.
1: Yeah. Anyways.
0: Oh, man. Okay, so that's the deal there.
1: Dexter Dave saying, wow, flashbacks with those jingles.
0: Yeah, yeah. If you were alive and you know... listen to the station back then. That would warm the cockles this morning hearing those old jingles. I somewhat remember them when I was younger, but not really. I did not listen to CKLW back in its heyday, a little too young for that. But, I mean, those jingles, everybody knows them no matter what age you are, I think. So yeah. Famous they are.
1: See, I feel like I know them so well, but I wonder because my grandparents.
0: Oh, maybe, yeah.
1: You know?
0: Yeah, that could be.
1: But they were listening to the hits.
0: The hits.
1: The hits, you know, 40 years prior.
0: Well, that's okay. Joel wants to know any big plans for the birthday of the station. Anyone bring donuts or cake? 1932, that's crazy. No, I don't think, because it's not like a special birthday.
1: It's only the 94.
0: It's 94. We had like a celebration at 90 a few years ago, and I'm sure the 100th anniversary Ooh. Will be celebrated in a fine way here. At the Blowtorch.
1: That's in 6 years. We got to prepare for that.
0: Yeah.
1: Oh, my gosh. Six years. That's kind of a ways away, though.
0: Well, yeah, be here before you know it, Meg.
1: It will be. Yep. You're right. You can
0: bring your kids in, and we'll have some cake and balloons. And
1: we should get some of the artifacts, though, and do a big displays, like a museum.
0: I'm telling you, we have so much room now. We are in the building that the Big 8 really thrived in. It was first at the CBC building, which we talked about last week, getting that designated as a heritage spot, and then moved here. This building was built for the Big 8, and there's been some famous faces and voices that have come through this building, both musical artists and radio personalities, and we have so much room now because this is a big building and, you know, workers, we don't have the amount of workers we used to. We could make a Big 8 media museum here. Like the Canadian Media Museum would be awesome.
1: We could. We could do that. Like
0: we're missing the boat.
1: The boat is left.
0: Yeah.
1: We're on the dock.
0: It's gone. I don't even know where it went. I can't even see it from the shore.
1: If you and I put our backs into it, we could get something done. We'd have to spend a lot of time, more time together.
0: No, we couldn't.
1: You don't think?
2: Just concentrate on your show.
1: You're getting in trouble for that one.
0: You think so?
1: You're getting a text message in 2 minutes.
0: You think so?
1: Yeah.
0: I don't know.
1: Somebody here is saying about the bridge. You know, we're talking about, you know, somebody had asked,
0: right.
1: Oh, when's the bridge opening? Mike and I are like, we have no idea. We have no idea at this point. Somebody says, you know what they say? Better late than pregnant.
0: Well, that's a good line. That's a good line. All right, 617, enough nonsense. Let's get to the traffic now on AM 800. Here's Megan DeLaurier.
4: In the county, work is being done at the intersection of County Road 9 and County Road 10 in Amherstburg for the installation of a new traffic signal. This work will be ongoing for the next 2 weeks. And County Road 42 is still closed between County Road 37 and Queen Street South. Meanwhile, in the city, Lowe's on Parkway will be closed nightly and will reopen daily at 6 a.m. with one lane of traffic in each direction between Twin Oaks Drive and Cabana Road East. This work will be ongoing until the end of the week. Construction is underway on Sydney Avenue just east of the Keg to Marin Tet Avenue, resulting in lane restrictions until the end of July. College Avenue is fully closed between Huron Church Road and Brock Street, and there is still a full closure on Central Avenue from Ontario to Seminole for water main work. From the AM 800 Traffic Center, I'm Megan DeLaurier.
1: All right, thanks so much for that, Megan. And your gas prices for today, they are reporting earlier this morning, Well, there's not that much that has come in. Early this morning, like 3 a.m., the Canadian Tire Tecumseh Road East reporting 160.9. Another, the mobile station on Tecumseh Road East, 160.9 as well. So hopefully, it looks like they're going to stay relatively low. Can I say low? But more reasonable than they have been, today. So that's what we got for you. Coming up, we are going to talk to Paul about, something that you can see in the Detroit River that's passing through the Detroit River. More on that up next.
5: 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Don't miss the new season of The Amazing Race Canada, coming this summer to CTV and Crave.
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0: All right, another beautiful day we're going to have here in the Reach. Sunny this morning, then a mix of sun and cloud near noon and a high of 25 or 77. A few clouds tonight, low down to 10 or 50. And then Wednesday, sunny and 27 or 81. Right now, we got sunshine and we're sitting at 11. That is 52 Fahrenheit.

0: I'm not familiar with this one. This one is brand new.
1: No, no.
0: Oh, it's not. Okay.
1: I wouldn't say brand new.
2: Brand new to you.
0: Yeah. Brand new to me, that's for sure, yeah.
1: This is a Beyonce song. This came out, I don't know, Stevie, I would say 1 year, 2 years ago?
2: 2022.
1: Oh, 2022.
0: Okay.
1: So that's
0: it's fairly new.
1: 4 years ago. It is fairly new.
0: Fairly new. Paul McDonald joining us now here on AM 800. One texter said we were talking about it's the CKLW birthday today, 94 years since we went on air. And that someone wants to know, was CKLW not at the Viscount or Viscount building next to Hotel Dew? No, that was CKWW.
3: That's right.
0: Was there.
3: Yeah. CKWW.
0: And then, I don't know, then it moved to Cabana Road, CKWW.
3: You know, that's a little bit before my time, but I think when Chum bought all four stations and brought them all here, CKLW has always been in this building.
0: Right, right.
3: But you're right. It may have been, I think after the Viscount was on, as you were saying, before moving here. When the purchase of Chum and all four stations moved here.
0: Yep. So there you go. Been all over the place. Yeah. And then some.
1: You saw a cool post, Mike, about a naval crane?
0: Yeah, this naval crane.
1: But not just any naval crane.
0: No, this thing is called the P-82. And it was built in Manitowoc, Wisconsin. And it's traveling the Great Lakes to go through the Panama Canal. To go to Pearl Harbor, Hawaii.
3: Wow.
1: Mm-hmm.
0: And it was like on the Detroit River in our area yesterday. So it's going to take 3 to 4 months to pull this thing. They have like this tugboat called the Ocean Tower, and they're towing this thing from Wisconsin to Hawaii.
3: Wow.
0: And it's in the Great Lakes right now, and it passed through our area yesterday.
1: So what's that? That's like 7,800 nautical miles?
3: So my guess is you make it through the Great Lakes, out the St. Lawrence Seaway, out into the Atlantic, and then you're going to go through, you were saying, the Panama Canal.
0: Yeah, mm-hmm. And then you go into the Pacific Ocean for the final stretch to Hawaii. That's a hike.
3: That's a tour.
0: Yeah, it's a pretty cool looking thing, this crane that they have. And yeah, so that's a long journey, that is for sure. And this thing will service aircraft carriers and submarines at the naval base.
3: You might have to stop for gas a couple of times.
0: Yeah, I think so. Yeah. And they're probably listening to our gas prices right now.
3: Right.
0: It's going to travel a long time. And you're right. Right down the St. Lawrence Seaway, down the East Coast. And they hope it'll be there in 3-4 months.
3: Are we there yet?
0: Yeah, are we there?
3: Are we there?
0: No,
3: are we there yet?
0: We just left.
3: Are we there yet?
0: We're not even at the Seaway yet. I have to pee.
1: I guess there was a big kind of send-off party or some residents that gathered to watch the departure and that showing up before sunrise to catch a glimpse.
0: Yeah, I'm trying to find it right now. There's a website called marinetraffic.com, and you can go there and find like any ship. There's like flight tracker too,
3: right,
0: kind of thing, but for ships. And you can try to find this thing.
3: That's
0: on
3: cool.
0: There. I can't find it as of yet, though. I don't know what the like official name is. But I found the Ocean Tower, the Tug Ocean Tower, currently located in Lake Erie. So that's got to be it, right?
1: That's pretty cool.
0: And they're scheduled to arrive in New York City on June 14th. I think 2 weeks to get to New York?
1: Well, they're probably not tugging it very fast.
3: I would say it's probably not moving that quickly.
0: So, yeah, it's pretty
3: fast. Might
0: be
3: a little heft to that.
0: I would think so. I would think so. So, right now, it is in Lake Erie. I'm trying to see exactly where this is on this.
3: Steaming towards Buffalo.
0: Yeah, I guess it would be, right? I guess it would be. So, that's pretty cool. It's pretty cool to see on this map. So
3: cool.
0: You want to talk about Roseland while we have a second?
1: Let's do that quickly. Yeah.
3: It's going ahead, at least from the committee level. The committee yesterday, the Heritage Development and Heritage Standing Committee, voted 3-2. Two councilors, Fred Francis from Ward 1, Ward 7's Angela Marignani, were the two that voted against approving the rezoning application. So now it goes to City Council. And again, this is a $33 million project, four story, 48 condos. They'll range in price from about $400,000 all the way up to $1 million. This has been a bit of a bone of contention, out in the Roseland area.
1: Mm-hmm.
3: A lot of the residents, neighbors of that area, not at all happy about this. And we know how Fred Francis has talked about it. I mean, he's been against it from day one. So, whether there's the votes, can they sway all of council? I don't see that happening, but, it will be interesting to see once it does make its way onto the agenda at City Council.
0: Okay, we'll have more on that later on. We'll talk to the mayor coming up after the 7 o'clock news. Paul, thanks very much.
3: Right.
0: When we come back, we are going to get to the forecast from the AM 800 Weather Center. And Meg thinks it's strange that I do this.
1: I think it's a little childish. But we all do things that are a little childish, and we want to know, what is something that you do that... takes you way back.
0: Okay.
1: To your youth.
0: All right. You can start texting us on that, 519-792-2559-629.
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3: 11 degrees in Windsor, Essex. More sunshine today with a high of 25, 77 Fahrenheit. I'm Paul McDonald, AM 800 News. Coming up, Roseland condo development moves closer to reality and a call for a modern EI system in Canada. But first, charges have been laid in connection with a robbery in Windsor. As AM 800's Rusty Thompson reports, one person was sent to hospital with serious injuries when a taxi was stolen near the casino Sunday night.
10: Police were called about a vehicle theft and learned that a man had been arguing with the cab driver over payment. During the argument, police say the suspect kicked the vehicle, and when the driver got out, the suspect jumped in, put the car in reverse while the victim was standing beside it, causing him to fall to the ground. The taxi left the scene at a high rate of speed, failing to stop for traffic signals. The victim was taken to the hospital with serious but non-life-threatening injuries. Within 30 minutes, the stolen taxi was found parked in the area of Olette Avenue and Chatham Street East, and police arrested a suspect nearby in the 900 block of Palliser Street. A 58-year-old man has been charged with robbery and dangerous operation of a motor vehicle causing bodily harm. Rusty Thompson, AM 800 News.
3: A city standing committee has given the green light to a $33 million condominium development at Roseland Golf Club. Windsor's Development and Heritage Standing Committee voted 3-2 in favor of a rezoning application for the residences at Roseland. It calls for a four-story building with 48 condos ranging in price from $400,000 to $1 million. Ward 1 councillor and committee member Fred Francis is opposed to the development.
11: If a four-story development would not be approved on Cabana, which is four lanes in both directions, sidewalks, transit, everything, how do you approve a four-story development inside a neighborhood with single-family homes around it? That makes even less sense to me.
3: Francis is also critical of the selling price for the land, $1.5 million, which he says is below market value. The rezoning application now goes to City Council for final approval. The president of the Windsor Essex Food Bank Association is reacting to the latest poverty report from Food Banks Canada.
12: Canada needs a more modern EI for a modern workforce.
3: June Muir agrees with the latest report that says the labor market has shifted toward part-time, temporary, and contract work, while employment insurance only caters to a shrinking workforce that has stable, full-time work with a single employer. The local food bank association had more than 230,000 visits to its 15-member food banks last year. Muir says many are working on fixed incomes or collecting EI.
12: There's so many people that are in need out there, and it's different. It's not like in the past. So many people are trying, but food costs have risen. People on EI aren't able to, you know, survive. It's just different. EI wasn't really built for today. Workforce.
3: The report from Food Banks Canada says the federal EI program needs to better accommodate irregular working schedules, gig workers, multiple jobs, and contract workers. AM 800 News, time is 6:33. Sunny today, a high of 25. The Carney government is sending its Canada-U.S. trade minister to Washington, D.C. today to meet with the Trump administration.

0: Countries have yet to begin ahead of the July deadline for a mandatory review of the Canada-US-Mexico Agreement on Trade. Mounties in Saskatchewan say a suspect has been arrested after a shooting in the northern community of Pelican Narrows that killed one person and seriously injured another. RCMP have remained on the scene to investigate the shooting, which took place near the community's health clinic. An active shooter alert with a description of a man wearing all black clothing and a face covering was issued for the area earlier Monday, and residents were asked to lock their doors. Police have not provided details about the two victims or the suspect. More than 3,000 students at St. Clair College will make the walk across the stage this week to receive their diplomas. The college is holding spring convocation in four sessions today and tomorrow at the WFCU Center in Windsor and next Monday in Chatham. Convocation addresses will be delivered from the college's recently honored Alumni of Distinction. The first session goes this morning at 10. And from the Entertainment Vow, country music star Lee Bryce is coming to Windsor this fall. Bryce will bring his all-ages Sunriser Tour to the Coliseum stage at Caesars Windsor November 19th with special guest Grace Tyler. Tickets go on sale this Friday morning. AM 800 News Time is 6:35. Let's get a check of business now. Canada Post workers have voted to accept their contract after more than 2 years of labor unrest.
1: It includes wage increases of 6.5% and 3% in the first 2 years. Canada Post and the union have long sparred over wages and structural changes to the postal service, with workers taking to the picket line on multiple occasions. About 60% of the union board endorsed the deal, but the union's president asked members to reject it. She argued it rolls back rights and compensation. Canada Post CEO is pleased with the outcome and says it offers a path to restore confidence in the postal system. Jason White, The Canadian Press.
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10: Okay, high today of 25 or 77, mainly sunny skies. Tonight, low of 10 or 50. Then tomorrow, those temperatures are going up to 27 or 81. They're calling for lots of sun tomorrow. Thursday, 31 or 88. That's pretty warm. Even a bit warmer on Friday, but they're just calling for plenty of sun. Current temperature, 11 or 52.

0: from the teat.
1: I can't tell if that's worse or better, to be honest.
0: They milk an almond and this comes out.
1: I don't know. I don't hear about a lot of grown men every night drinking milk. I feel like, you know, we did that as kids because,
0: right.
1: for, you know, the fat
0: for
1: and for the bones. Exactly.
0: Yeah.
1: But I don't know. But I'm not trying to yuck your yum. It's just that, you know, it got onto the conversation of what do you still do that might be a little childlike? You know,
0: so you
1: did it in your childhood and you're still doing it now.
0: So when you sit down for dinner, what do you drink with it?
1: Like a water or a bubbly or a glass of wine, depending on what kind of dinner I'm having.
0: Wine. Gross. Give me some milk.
1: I know.
0: Give me my almond milk.
1: Ew.
0: So Meg thinks this is like kind of childlike behavior. One, do you agree? Is it weird that I have a glass of milk with dinner? Maybe somebody else does. You want to hook me up on this one? And what other like things do you do that would be considered childlike? 519-792-2559. Remember these commercials from back in the 90s?
2: Drink your milk, kids.
3: I don't want milk. Milk's for babies.
4: Yeah, babies.
2: Oh, yeah? Well, I happen to know that milk helps build strong bones. So drink up.
3: Well, Mr. Miller told me he never drinks milk. Look at him.
4: Yeah.
5: Hi, kid.
0: Oh, man. Mr. Miller's arms fell off.
1: Oh.
6: Oh, that's not good.
0: Gotta drink your milk.
1: You gotta drink your milk. You know, we're getting so many messages in here saying, hey, I'm 58 years old. I still have milk every night with dinner. This is Kathy from Essex. P1 Karen going, my husband drinks milk every night. So you know what? Maybe this is more common than I think it is. I know for myself, what I still do that's very childlike is I'm still buying the same candy that I did back in like grade school.
0: Oh, like kind of the sugary stuff you see on the counter at a convenience store.
1: Yes. And
0: like
1: even
0: the weird, colorful stuff.
1: This past Thursday, I can't explain the urge. I needed a fruit by the foot roll up.
0: Uh-huh.
1: I needed this. I went to the grocery store, bought a box of fruit by the foot roll ups. Because I was like, I gotta have it.
0: You had a hankering?
1: This random hankering. I couldn't get it out of my head.
0: You know it's like a big hankering when you're like, I'm getting in my car to go get something.
1: Yes.
0: That's
1: yes.
0: how I get with Dairy Queen and the Blizzard sometimes.
1: Yeah.
0: Oh, I was just thinking about her this morning that we haven't heard from her in a few days. Smoker Sally, good morning.
7: Good morning, Mike and Meg and Paul and Steve. Just thought I'd chime in and say, hey, Mike, you're on the right track.
0: Okay.
7: Because I'm older than dirt. I drink milk all the time.
0: See, Smoker Sally knows about how to take care of herself.
1: Yes.
0: And is the epitome of health, and she drinks milk.
1: You got strong bones, Smoker Sally?
7: Well, no, I just broke my arm.
0: Oh, wow. Oh, no. What kind of milk?
7: Had to do with my back going out.
0: What kind of milk?
7: Never mind that.
0: You a 2% girl?
7: I'm a 2% girl.
1: Okay.
0: All right. There you go. Smoker Sally.
1: Smoker Sally with the milk.
0: Yeah.
1: Okay. Fair.
0: We're getting a lot of milk drinkers texting
1: I know.
0: In.
1: Somebody here saying, Adam's saying, can't do the nut water by itself. I can have a glass of real milk. I think it's almost worse that it was almond milk, to be honest.
0: Yeah, you think so?
1: Yeah, I can't imagine drinking
0: it. I don't like real milk anymore after I went to the almond. I don't enjoy it anymore. Rosanna, good morning.
8: Hi. I got to say, I'm not childish. I'm childlike, right, Meg?
1: Is yeah. Oh, for sure. Now? For sure.
8: I'm just kidding. Yeah, but I'm the type of person, like, I'll question, like, where did I put my pen? If I were my pen, where would I be?
1: Oh, like, pen!
8: I think kids, like, they're able to give inanimate objects, like, a personality. And I would know this because I am Windsor's Barbie girl. I was featured on CTV. Like, my whole house is Barbie. I have a one whole room anyways that is just all my 700 Barbies.
0: Like, oh. to this day?
8: Yeah.
1: Oh,
8: yeah.
1: My gosh.
8: It was 2023, yeah, when
0: right.
8: the Barbie movie came out.
0: So, right.
8: Yeah, Ricardo Veneza came over. We talked about Barbie for a whole hour. But, yeah, like, I can give something a personality real quick and, you know, put a little spin on it and make someone smile. Myself smile.
0: That's all right.
1: Very nice,
0: stuff,
1: Rosanna.
0: Okay, Ray on the text board is right up my alley because I do enjoy milk, but I need milk. Peanut butter or chocolate cake or dessert.
1: Okay.
0: I need a glass of milk. Like, I would, like, if there's no milk available, I might not have the chocolate cake if I can't have milk with it.
1: I do kind of get that. Wash it down a little bit.
0: Right.
1: Yeah, I do kind of get that.
0: Okay.
1: Anybody else? Do you do anything that's kind of maybe a little bit childlike?
0: Okay, let's go to Peter up next here on AM 800. Hi, Peter. You watch cartoons.
5: Yes.
1: Okay, why? Why do you do this still?
5: I don't know. I just like watching cartoons.
0: Okay, what are you watching? Like the old school classics? Like you're watching Scooby-Doo, Flintstones? What are you watching?
5: A lot of like Woody Woodpecker or Looney Tunes.
1: Peter,
5: classics.
1: I bet you do this. I bet you it's very calming.
5: Yeah, it is.
0: There you go. Peter's watching Woody Woodpecker to chill out.
1: I totally get that.
0: With. Let's go to Peggy the Redhead. Good morning.
6: Good morning. How are you?
0: We're good. So you drink milk every day?
6: Yes, I do. I drink milk every night with my dinner.
1: Okay.
6: Yes.
1: You know what? It beats drinking something that's not healthy for you.
6: That's right.
0: There you go. See, Peggy the Redhead. She's all in on the milk, too.
1: What, I know.
0: Milk and you know, what childlike behavior do you still do? Like Meg's going to get her candy at the store. And not like the fine chocolates.
1: No, I'm going to get like Gobstoppers and like a Jawbreaker. Why am I still doing that? I don't know. I still love it.
0: Okay, we'll come back. More childlike behavior in milk. Slam it or jam it. Or you think it's weird that I drink milk with my dinner? Because we are hearing from a ton of milk drinkers.
1: We are.
0: That are adults. These are not children that are texting in.
1: Yeah, no, we've got lots of milk drinkers on the text board this morning.
0: Another text. My husband and I drink milk with dinner every night. I wonder if they like clink glasses.
1: Clink.
0: Yeah. Oh, okay, what year is this? Oh, it's a 2026.
1: Somebody here said weird 100%.
0: Mmm.
1: That was I think that's our only one on the text board that's saying that though.
0: So there's two people, you and that texter.
1: Hey, I'm not trying to yuck anybody's yum,
0: no,
1: but when you told me I was like,
0: you just looked at me a little askew.
1: A little side
0: like,
1: eye.
0: Really? You're 50 years old, you drink milk every day? 6:46, let's find out what's happening on your drive-in this morning as we check AM 800 traffic. Here's Megan DeLaurier.
9: In the city for today only, there will be a westbound lane closure at Riverside Drive East between St. Rose Avenue and Isabel Place. This closure will be in effect between 10 a.m. and 3 p.m. Goyou Street is still closed between Riverside Drive East and Park Street East for milling and paving work until tomorrow. Northbound Ojibwe Parkway has lane restrictions between GN Booth Drive and the Essex Terminal Railway tracks for concrete panel repairs. This work is ongoing until Friday. And University Avenue is still closed between McKay and Wellington. This work is ongoing until the end of the summer. Meanwhile, in the county, County Road 46 has lane restrictions between 8th Concession and County Road 17. And in Kingsville, water main work is still underway on County Road 20 between Heritage Road and McCain Side Road. From the AM 800 Traffic Center, I'm Megan DeLaurier.
0: 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Milk, are you in for having a glass of milk for dinner? And a big birthday for CKLW, all next.
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1: Okay, weather forecast for today. High at 25 or 77. Mainly sunny skies today. Beautiful day. Tonight, low of 10 or 50. Temperatures, it's warming up. Tomorrow, 27 or 81. They're calling for lots of sun. And Thursday, we're looking at a high of 31 or 88. Sunny skies on Thursday. Current temperature is 11 or 52 Fahrenheit.
0: All right, so we're this came up yesterday after we during commercial or during the news, whatever, doesn't matter, that I drink milk at dinner time, and Meg thought this was very childlike of me and thought it was kind of weird. So we're asking you, is this weird, and is there something you do that's kind of childlike that you still do to this day as an adult? Carmel from Bell River, glass of milk for cookie dunking, that's the kid in me.
1: I agree with that. Milk with cookies and the dunking.
0: No dunking.
1: Why?
0: Milk with cookies for sure. But no dunking. I don't want debris in my milk.
1: I love the debris.
0: Then when I drink it, I feel the crumb. No, gross. That's a tainted glass of milk. I would get rid of it.
25: The milk after cereal is the best milk.
0: No, I see. I don't do that either. I don't want the debris.
1: The sugar milk.
0: No.
25: You're missing out.
1: Yep.
0: Steve says I'm missing out.
1: All right. We've got a message here because we're asking people, like, you know, what do you do that's still kind of childlike maybe? And isn't that brilliant that we still have a little bit of that in us? Somebody here on the text board saying cannonball or jackknife into the pool. I'm 53. That never gets old.
0: Oh, man. That's a sight. That's a sight right there. Let's go to our man, Stan the Man. Good morning, Stan.
26: How we doing?
0: We're doing
1: good.
0: Okay, so you are a big milk drinker 3 times a day?
1: Whoa.
26: 3 times a day. 2%.
1: Well, Stan, maybe that's why you're 95 years old and still rocking and rolling.
26: That's right.
0: That a boy. Now, okay, Stan, thanks for the call. Appreciate it. See, Stan knows what's going on. There's another person, and I think it was Derek in Oldcastle. Milk can only be chugged from a glass, not plastic. It's not to be sipped, and only after chocolate or peanut butter. It does have to be in a glass. Milk does not taste good in plastic.
1: Yeah, I know what you're saying. Yeah.
0: It's just like my soda pop. I have in an old Detroit Tiger souvenir mug. You have to put the ice in first and pour the Diet Pepsi over the ice in a plastic mug for it to taste its best. I don't want pop in a glass.
1: Interesting.
0: Yes.
1: I do know what you're saying, but I'm on a microplastic purge right now, so I can't be drinking anything out of plastic.
0: You know what? You got to me too. I used to drink out of a plastic mug on my patio. You don't want to bring glass out there,
1: yeah,
0: right? And break it. So now I'm using a Yeti.
1: Oh, see, good move.
0: For my water.
1: Mike.
0: Yeah. Okay. Well, you go get some candy. I'm going to grab some milk. And we got the news coming up next with Paul McDonald. Major hurdle in the Roseland condo project, but not everyone's on board. And we'll talk to the mayor about that as well. All coming up here on AM 800.

0: That's my favorite new song.
1: This one here, eh?
0: Yeah. Mm. 6:38. So we were talking yesterday on. Yeah, I think it was off air, right? We were talking about, you know, how I had dinner on the weekend or something, yada yada yada, and then I mentioned, oh yeah, then you know, I had some milk with it too. And Meg's like, milk, like a glass of milk. You drink a glass of milk at dinner? I'm like, yeah, like every night. I have a glass of milk. Kelly, you
1: every
0: want some milk?
1: Night?
0: I'm like, yeah.
1: That's crazy to me.
0: Now,
1: I don't
0: does
1: know
0: it make
1: why.
0: A difference that it's almond milk and not, you know,

0: It is time for Way Back Windsor Essex on this June 2nd. There it is, the legendary jingle from CKLW, the Big 8 back in the day. And you step inside our studios and check your calendar, blow out the candles, because this week is a major birthday for the frequency you're listening to right now, AM 800. It was June 2nd, 1932. The switch was flipped, the tubes warmed up, and this radio station broadcast to both Windsor and Detroit for the very first time. Now, if you tuned in on that summer day 94 years ago, you wouldn't have heard the letter CKLW. The station actually launched under the call sign CKOK Broadcasting at 5,000 watts on the 540 AM dial. Now, it was founded by a group of local Windsor businessmen operating as Essex broadcasters, led by a gentleman named Malcolm Campbell. And he wanted to give this region its own voice. So just a year later, a merger with the London Free Press and the station CJGC prompted a name change. The new company took the L from London and the W from Windsor to create the iconic last two call letters that we still using today, making it CKLW, with the LW standing for London and Windsor. And, you know, the legendary Big 8 days, the 2020 news. Here is a sample of one of the legendary newsmen, Grant Hudson, and what he sounded like back in the day.
1: The police chasing an automobile down Plymouth Road when it ran a stop sign and popped a Pinto. That eyewitness, Jim Sandoval, on the hotlines. Officials say 21-year-old Timothy Paskowitz was dead on arrival at hospital. Hotline news, you know, to 254-CKLW in Windsor, 961-NEWS in Detroit.
0: So for those humble, localized beginnings, the station grew into the blowtorch, the 50,000-watt blowtorch, and it was an international powerhouse, dominating North American airwaves, breaking musical legends, and serving as the heartbeat of news and talk for Windsor, Essex, and Detroit. So happy birthday, CKLW, 94 years on air, and we are still going strong. That is Way Back Windsor, Essex for today. We'll be back tomorrow with more here on AM 800. 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
14: -11 degrees in Windsor, Essex, becoming a mix of sun and cloud near noon today. A high of 25, 77 Fahrenheit. I'm Paul McDonald, AM 800 News. 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Coming up, a call for a modern EI system in Canada, and a cabbie suffers serious injuries in a downtown robbery. But first, a $33 million condominium development at Roseland Golf Club is a step closer to reality. Windsor's Development and Heritage Standing Committee has approved a rezoning application for residences at Roseland, a four-story building with 48 condos. Ward 1 councillor and committee member Fred Francis is opposed to the project, saying the developer is buying the land for $1.5 million, which he and residents believe is below market value.
15: You hire an appraisal, you get a certified appraisal, you know what it's worth, and you sell it for what it's worth. The fact that City Council doesn't want to do that is ridiculous to me. It's public land. That land is owned by the taxpayer. If you're going to sell it, you should probably know what it's valued at, so you could get top dollar for it. Anything else is just, you know, shortchanging the taxpayer.
14: Francis says residents still have a chance to speak out against the development when the rezoning application goes to City Council for final approval. The president of the Windsor-Essex Food Bank Association is echoing a call for a modern employment insurance system in Canada. The latest poverty report from Food Banks Canada says the labor market has shifted toward more part-time, temporary, and gig work, making the EI system outdated. June Muir says Canada needs a modern EI for a modern workforce.
16: Too many people are not able, you know, to pay their rent, keep up with their utilities. We don't want to see people become homeless. So we got to make sure we're there to help everyone. And we're calling on the government to deliver permanent structural reform to EI, one that expands access, improves benefit adequacy, and reflects the realities of today's labor market.
14: Muir says the local food bank association had more than 230,000 visits to its 15 food banks in 2025, including those on fixed incomes, working families, and those on EI. The poverty report says the outdated EI system is one of the greatest threats to Canada's resiliency. Injuries are described as serious but non-life-threatening after a cabbie was injured when his vehicle was stolen. It happened Sunday night near the casino. Police say a man was arguing with the driver over payment for a fare when the suspect kicked the vehicle. Investigators say when the cabbie got out, the suspect jumped in and put the vehicle in reverse, causing the cabbie to fall to the pavement. Police say the vehicle sped away at a high rate of speed, running red lights. Officers found the taxi in the area of Olette Avenue and Chatham Street East about 30 minutes later and arrested a 58-year-old man in the 900 block of Pulitzer Street. He is charged with robbery and dangerous operation of a motor vehicle causing bodily harm. AM 800 News time is 7:03, sunny with cloudy periods near noon today, a high of 25. Canada-U.S. Trade Minister Dominic LeBlanc is set to travel to Washington today to meet with Donald Trump's trade czar. LeBlanc will meet with U.S. Trade Representative Jameson Greer, as official trade talks between our countries have yet to begin. That's despite the July deadline for a mandatory review of the Canada-U.S.-Mexico Agreement on Trade. Conservative leader Pierre Poilievre says he has no expectations that LeBlanc's meeting with Greer will be productive. Mounties in Saskatchewan say a suspect was arrested late Monday after a shooting in the community of Pelican Narrows that killed one person and seriously injured another.
13: RCMP say the shooting happened near the community's health clinic. An active shooter alert was issued earlier Monday for an area around the community, with residents asked to find a safe location and lock their doors. Mounties haven't provided details about the two victims, but say no other injuries were reported. Officers had been looking for a male suspect who was described as wearing all black clothing and a face covering and was traveling on foot. Pelican Narrows is about 500 kilometers northeast of Saskatoon. Lisa Laporte, The Canadian Press.
14: And spring convocation for more than 3,000 students at St. Clair College begins today. Graduates from programs will be recognized during four sessions in Windsor today and tomorrow, and next Monday in Chatham. The first ceremony takes place this morning at the WFCU Center beginning at 10. A full list of ceremonies is posted at am800cklw.com. The AM800 News Poll question: have you or someone you know struggled to collect employment insurance because of eligibility rules? Let us know at am800cklw.com. Yesterday we asked if you agree with a call by the federal conservative leader for an emergency debate in Parliament on Canada's economy. Of nearly 2,000 responses, it was an even 50-50 split between yes and no. AM 800 News Time is 7:06. Let's get an update on the markets now, brought to you by Gus Revenberg Kia, a member of the Revenberg Automotive family, Tecumseh Road East at Forest Glade Drive.
17: Markets got off to a mixed start this week. Toronto's S&P TSX on Monday slipped 34 points to 34,734. In New York, Wall Street saw modest gains. The Dow added 46 points and the Nasdaq jumped 114. In Tokyo this morning, the Nikkei dropped 200 points. The Hang Seng in Hong Kong surged by 640. Our dollar is trading this morning at 72.24 U.S. Canada-U.S. Trade Minister Dominic LeBlanc is headed to Washington today. He's to meet with Donald Trump's trade czar. It comes as official talks on CUSMA haven't yet started, despite a July deadline looming. Alberta Premier Danielle Smith is meeting Quebec's premier this week. Smith hopes to discuss an east-west energy corridor, emphasizing both provinces' desire to stay in Canada. This as separatist sentiments in her province simmer. And the current CEO of the Canadian Dairy Commission will serve another term. Agriculture Minister Heath MacDonald is praising Benoit Bastidier for stabilizing Canada's dairy management system. From the Canadian Press Business Desk, I'm Aaron Sousa.
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0: Beautiful morning out there. We got some nice weather. It continues today, and it's going to be sunny this morning, then a mix of sun and cloud near noon, a high of 25 or 77. Tonight, a few clouds and a low down to 10 or 50. And then tomorrow, no more sunshine and 27 or 81. I see producer Steve's tan lines after the weekend.
24: Oh, yeah. Stevie's got a glow
0: looking
24: about him.
0: Sexy. Right now, it is 11, 52 Fahrenheit.

0: time to talk to Windsor Mayor Drew Dolkins, as we do every Tuesday. And, wow, excuse me.
1: Clear the frog out of the throat.
0: Clear the frog. Yeah, I wasn't ready, apparently, for all this. Let's start with the first story this morning that you're hearing on AM 800 News about the Roseland development and the condo development at One Step Closer to a Reality following approval from a city committee. The Development and Heritage Committee met Monday, and one report looking for approval to rezone the lands on Kennedy Drive at Roseland to allow for this four-story condo consisting of 48 units. And in April, the city announced the $33 million Residence of Roseland condo. And Mayor Drew Dolkins, good morning. This is another step to getting this this fully approved and get a shovel in the ground.
2: Yeah, the rezoning is the next thing that has to happen in order to be able to build residential in the parking lot on the site of the former clubhouse. And so the city committee, which includes members of the public, considered that item last night, and I'm told that they approved the council recommendation and moving it to city council.
1: You're probably hearing, if you've been listening at all, Mayor Drew Dolkins, Fred Francis, in our newscast saying he's got some concerns about the cost of the property. He referred to it as shortchanging the taxpayer with that $1.5 million that was, Valente purchased. He's feeling like the city should have gotten more money out of this deal. What do you say to that?
2: Well, it's nonsense. I mean, at the end of the day, we understand what Fred's doing, and he's opposed everything, every step along the way. And city council acts reasonably all the time. And city council considering land transactions, every time I've been at the table for 20 years, city council has acted reasonably, including every piece of the portfolio of housing solutions made for Windsor, whether it was Karen Avenue, whether it was the Pulitzer parking lot, or whether it is Roseland. And the real important distinction that people need to understand here is we're not just selling the land to Valente Development saying, hey, go ahead, build whatever you think you want to build that the market will bear here. We had very strict requirements for Valente or any developer here. It had to have underground parking. It couldn't exceed a certain height. There were a number of conditions to make sure that this development fit on that site, and the more conditions you put on a developer, the lower you can expect for the land, because they have to spend more money. So underground parking, as an example, guys, is between $75,000 and $100,000 a space to put in. That's a requirement of this project because of the neighborhood, because of the context with the golf club. And so city council considered all of this. Again, it was a 10-to-1 vote and recommended by administration. So I get that Councillor Francis, has a differing opinion on this particular project and is looking at every option and every opportunity to try and make it look bad. But council acts reasonably all the time. They have in this case as well, and they will continue to do that moving forward.
0: Windsor Mayor Drew Dolkins with us. Doesn't it seem, though, that you could have got more for the land? Like, $1.5 million for what seems to be like a prime piece of real estate should go for more than that.
2: Guys, we also had a land valuation done by CBRE, and so we had data going into this knowing what we could expect. But again, if we were just selling a vacant piece of land and saying, developer, it's zoned with whatever zoning exists, you can operate within that framework and go as high as you want, make it as dense as you want. You could have small little apartment style. You know, the more flexibility the developer has to make more money, the more you can expect for the land. The more conditions you put in on the sale of that land, the less you can expect for the land. It's really just that simple. And so I would love to see, Councillor Francis said to you guys that he had 5 to 10 developers calling him. Well, was it 5 or was it 10? Saying that we should have got $3 million for the land. Where are they? And why is he the only one who's gotten phone calls? It's preposterous, you guys. And he continues to try and find every opportunity to make this project look bad. There are a lot of people in the city of Windsor who want to move into these condos. In fact, Mr. Valente said he's got about 117 people now who've signed up to receive more information because they're really excited about this project.
1: All right, I just want to move on here because we're running out of time already. And this is about the Village at the Bar. That barn, that was announced last week, and we talked about that extensively. The province says that it won't support the safer use space in the Windsor Arena, this tiny home concept, the Village at the Barn. What do you make of the province coming back and saying that? How much of a wedge does this put in the project?
2: Oh, it doesn't at all. I mean, I'm not in favor of safe injection sites, and I wasn't for the one that opened in Windsor. And so that is not what we're proposing here. And I think, you know, I understand there's an attempt to try and get all the nitty-gritty details and get information from the province before we've even been given them. Like, I haven't even given them the proposal yet. We're waiting for those hard costs to come in this month that we will bring to City Council for a fulsome discussion. Once we have Council's direction, then we will go to the province with a detailed plan. It was never, ever, ever contemplated, nor does a Vivo Village that we're modeling this after allow for safe injection sites within the facility. They accept people where they're at, so there are folks who are struggling with addiction issues who are allowed to live inside the facility, but they're not allowed to do drugs in public. There's not a safe injection site. That's not part of this project, and we would never propose to put that forward moving forward.
0: Do we have a price tag on this project as of yet?
2: That's what we're waiting for. We're waiting for the numbers to come in. Then we'll bring it all to City Council for a fulsome discussion. We make no mistake, guys. We are going to need both federal and provincial support in order to pull this project off. In order to renovate the barn and to do everything we need to do, we know we're going to need higher levels of government support. First step is getting those numbers. Second step, bringing it to City Council to get their direction. And then we move forward from, you know, whatever City Council tells us that they want to do. We'll move forward from there.
1: All right. Well, thank you so much for your time, Mayor Drew Dilkins, for joining us on this Tuesday morning. It's like we never have enough time for this segment.
0: Never. There's always been a lot of questions for the mayor.
1: There is. So we appreciate his time. On this Tuesday, 7:16, let's get to your traffic. And we're not hearing about any issues on the roads this morning, but please let us know if you see something. 519-792-2559. It's Megan Delorier with your traffic.
3: In the county, work is being done at the intersection of County Road 9 and County Road 10 in Amherstburg for the installation of a new traffic signal. This work will be ongoing for the next 2 weeks. And County Road 42 is still closed between County Road 37 and Queen Street South. Meanwhile, in the city, Lowe's on Parkway will be closed nightly and will reopen daily at 6 a.m. with one lane of traffic in each direction between Twin Oaks Drive and Cabana Road East. This work will be ongoing until the end of the week. Construction is underway on Sydney Avenue just east of the Keg to Marin Tet Avenue, resulting in lane restrictions until the end of July. College Avenue is fully closed between Huron Church Road and Brock Street. And there is still a full closure on Central Avenue from Ontario to Seminole for water main work. From the AM 800 Traffic Center, I'm Megan Delorier.
0: Time for gas prices here on AM 800. As we take a look this morning, prices still around where they were yesterday. $1.60 is being reported at a lot of stations around town. The mobile station on Dougal this morning was at 160.6. The Shell station, Ojibwe Parkway, 160.9. So might be a good time to fill up because you just you never know. It's such a gamble, eh? Can you fill up today and then tomorrow it's $1.55?
1: Oh, I know.
0: Or you do, you know, you don't fill up and then tomorrow it's one. Who knows, right? That's all we can tell you. 7:17, we're going to come back with our forecast and the AM 800 news poll as well. And it has to do with employment insurance and eligibility rules. That's next.
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0: All right, maybe I will. And the weather, beautiful morning out there. It is sunny this morning. Mix of sun and cloud for this afternoon, 25-77 down to 10 or 50 tonight. And then tomorrow, mainly sunny and 27 or 81. Right now, 12, it is 54 Fahrenheit.

0: Young Carson's right. Absolutely, we should be outside right now. 12 or 54 with sunny skies.
1: It is everybody get outside kind of weather.
2: Oh, absolutely.
1: You should not be inside.
0: No, get outside. You're wasting the day.
1: As Carson will say to me, Papa, life is outside. It's not inside.
0: Oh.
2: I know, but does Carson know that we have jobs?
1: And
2: that
1: we've got to spend
2: some time inside, you know.
1: Every time he asks me about how is work, how's Meg, how's Mike, he knows everybody.
0: He should come in.
2: He's
1: a P1. He is a P1.
0: Okay.
1: One morning we'll get him in.
0: Yeah, he could sit in with us.
1: Yeah,
2: we could get him some like goldfish and
0: maybe we should bring him in on a Wednesday to play Generational Joust.
2: Ooh. That'd be cute.
0: That'd be a good one. Yep.
1: He could nail all the country songs. He knows the words to every country song.
0: What's that country song you're playing now? It is so country. It's like just the definition of country.
1: Oh, Lee Bryce.
0: Lee Bryce. Yeah.
1: There's some good country there about
0: here it is.
1: Pickup trucks and.
0: Great song. Lee Bryce is awesome, but I love the lyric. Like, it's all about trucks and girls and breaking hearts.
1: And dogs.
0: Like, right?
1: Dogs.
0: And
1: you got to work some whiskey in there.
0: Oh, yeah. There's like, you know, check.
1: Right.
0: There it is. I love it. I love it. That's a good stuff there, from the LB. Okay, let's talk about the news poll question of the day today.
1: Well, the Food Banks Canada came out yesterday with its annual poverty report, and one of the things it's focusing on is the employment insurance system in this country, and they're saying the way the workforce has changed, where you have more workers working part-time, having temporary jobs, gig workers. All of this is changing how people are making money, but it makes it difficult to accumulate the hours you need so that when you're out of work to collect EI. In fact, the report says the underlying system has not been fully modernized for decades. It's saying that EI not consistently providing timely or adequate support when people need it the most. June Muir, who's the head of the Windsor Essex Food Bank Association, she's echoing that call. She's saying that Canada needs a modern EI for a modern workforce. And she gave us numbers yesterday that for 2025, they had more than 230,000 visits to their 15 food banks. And they're seeing a lot of people who are the working poor, the people who are on EI, who are struggling to pay their rent, to pay their utilities, and as well to buy food. So we're asking people today, have you or someone you know struggled to collect EI because of eligibility rules? Let us know at AM800CKLW.com. Yesterday, we asked if you agree with a call by the federal conservative leader for an emergency debate in Parliament on Canada's economy. Had nearly 2,000 votes split right down the middle, 50-50 between yes and no.
0: Wow. Okay. All right. Very nice. Here's a little, as you mentioning from Junior from UHC talking about trying to make ends meet.
3: Just alone at the UHC Hub of Opportunities, we give out 300 hampers a day. That's a lot. And when we talk about a hamper, it's full of, you know, all the essentials that a family would need. When you think of a hamper, you might not think it's a lot of food, but it is. And people are coming, you know, twice a month to our food bank. But there's 15 food banks throughout Windsor and Essex.
0: Yeah, so it's tough. And it is different now. There's a lot of people that are doing contract work or they have multiple jobs. They don't have one full-time job. Maybe they have two part-time jobs and maybe it's not regular work all the time. So, yeah, the workforce has definitely changed.
2: So with EI, right, I think you must have been employed in a job covered by EI. You have to have accumulated between 420 and 700 insurable hours in the 52 weeks before your claim. Is that how that works?
1: Yeah, that sounds right. Yeah.
2: Yeah. And so, yeah, if you don't have those, right, then you can't collect EI.
1: And there may be, I don't know. I mean, are there jobs where, you know, say if you're doing a side hustle going on, you're not paying EI, right? You're not paying, into that. It's not a deduction off of your paycheck, right? So it's not counting towards those hours, those, you know, those insurable hours.
0: All right, Paul's up next with more. You can vote on that news poll today at am800cklw.com with the latest headlines. Argument over a cab fare near the casino takes a dangerous turn. Paul will have more on that story. And when we come back, oh, baby, we got an update on Costco, the new one on the east side. What are they saying now? That's next.
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1: 12 degrees in Windsor, Essex. Another sunny day on the way. A high of 25, 77 Fahrenheit. I'm Paul McDonald, AM 800 News. 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Coming up, Roseland condo development moving ahead, and Canada's trade minister heading to Washington. But first, the president of the Windsor Essex Food Bank Association says Canada needs a modern EI for a modern workforce. June Muir is reacting to the latest poverty report from Food Banks Canada. The organization says the labor market has shifted toward part-time, temporary, and gig work, while employment insurance caters to a shrinking workforce that has stable, full-time work with a single employer. Muir says it's sad to see those who are collecting EI not being able to make ends meet.
3: Just alone at the UHC Hub of Opportunities, we give out 300 hampers a day. That's a lot. And when we talk about a hamper, it's full of, you know, all the essentials that a family would need. When you think of a hamper, you might not think it's a lot of food, but it is. And people are coming, you know, twice a month to our food bank. But there's 15 food banks throughout Windsor and Essex.
1: Muir says the Food Bank Association had more than 230,000 visits to its 15 food banks last year. The poverty report says irregular hours, multiple jobs, and gig work makes qualifying for EI more difficult. A city standing committee has approved a rezoning application for the $33 million Residences at Roseland condominium development. The committee voted 3-2 in favor, with councillors Fred Francis and Angelo Marignani opposed to the project at Roseland Golf Club. Francis says he's concerned about the sale of the land for less than what he thinks is market value at $1.5 million.
23: Are you willing to do that at Willstead? Are you willing to do that along the riverfront? You know, we have a policy for a reason, and it doesn't take a lot of money, and it wouldn't take a lot of time to get a professional appraiser to actually appraise the land and tell you exactly what it's worth. So that's a huge concern I'm hearing from residents.
1: The proposed development includes a four-story building with 40 GA condos ranging in price from $400,000 to $1 million. The rezoning approval now goes to City Council. A 58-year-old man has been charged with robbery and dangerous operation of a motor vehicle causing bodily harm after a cab was stolen near the casino. Police say the suspect and a cabbie were arguing about a fare Sunday night when the suspect kicked the vehicle. When the cabbie got out, the suspect jumped in and threw the vehicle in reverse, knocking the cabbie to the ground. Police say the suspect drove away at a high rate of speed, running several red lights. He was arrested about 30 minutes later in the 900 block of Palliser Street after finding the cab abandoned in the area of Olette Avenue and Chatham Street East. Police say the cabbie suffered serious but non-life-threatening injuries. AM 800 News time is 7:33. Sunny with some clouds near noon today, a high of 25. Canada U.S. Trade Minister Dominic LeBlanc will be in the U.S. Capitol today. He is scheduled to meet with President Donald Trump's trade czar, Jameson Greer. Official trade talks between the two countries have yet to begin despite a July deadline for a mandatory review of the Canada-U.S.-Mexico Agreement on Trade. Conservative leader Pierre Poilievre is holding out very little hope that the meeting will be productive. Russian forces launching a massive aerial attack on Kyiv and other Ukrainian cities overnight, killing at least 16 civilians and wounding more than 100. The assault involved more than 600 drones and dozens of missiles. Authorities report some people were trapped under rubble of apartment buildings, including a three-year-old child killed in the central city of Dnipro. More than 3,000 students at St. Clair College will make the walk across the stage this week to receive their diplomas. The college is holding spring conferences.

0: And from the entertainment file, country music star Lee Bryce is coming to Windsor later this year.
1: I drive your truck.
0: Bryce is bringing his all-ages Sunriser tour to the Coliseum stage at Caesars Windsor November 19th. Tickets go on sale Friday morning. The 8800 News poll question, have you or someone you know struggled to collect employment insurance because of eligibility rules? Let us know at am800cklw.com. Yesterday we asked if you agree with a call by the federal conservative leader for an emergency debate in Parliament on Canada's economy. Of nearly 2,000 responses, it's a 50-50 split between yes and no. AM 800 News, time is 7:35. Let's get a check of business now, brought to you by Supreme Services. Emergency restorations, renovations, and home services. One team, one call. A new report says three big U.S. tech companies control the vast majority of Canada's publicly available cloud infrastructure. Canadian Press reporter Lisa Laporte has more.
2: The Canadian Anti-Monopoly Project says Amazon, Microsoft, and Google hold 85% of public cloud market share in Canada. The report lands as the federal government prepares to release its AI strategy this week. It's expected to include building a foundation for Canadian sovereign AI as one of its six pillars.
0: The Canadian Anti-Monopoly Project says while it's difficult to replace the kind of global services big American hyperscalers can offer, the government can step in and help create competition by making it easier to switch between providers. And that's business on AM 800.
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7: 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Good morning. AM 800, CTV Windsor. I'm Mike. That's Meg. 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
8: All right, weather forecast for today. Beautiful. High of 25 or 77, mainly sunny. And tonight, we'll see a low of 10 or 50. Wednesday, tomorrow, a little bit warmer. High of 27 or 81. They're calling for lots of sun. Lots of sun on Thursday as well. Really warm on Thursday. 31 or 88. And sunny, clear skies. We were talking last week, Mike, about the farmers getting some dry weather here to start planting. And I noticed Elaine's Garden Market, they said weather finally cooperated enough for us to get plants in the ground. Tomatoes, broccoli, cabbage, peppers, muskmelon, orange watermelon, whatever that means. A new variety that they're trying out. So you know what this all means? Give it a few months here, a couple months, and we'll have some beautiful produce from our local farmers.
7: Num, num, num, num, num, num.
8: Absolutely. All right, current temperature, it is, let me refresh here. I want to get you the most up-to-date information.
7: That's what we're all about here at the First and Fresh.
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0: Today and yesterday coming up next, but first let's look at news and information with Meg Roberts.
1: Oh my gosh. Well, this is exciting news. Construction underway on the new East Windsor Costco. Even though it's not officially been announced to Costco, but we've all just called
0: Everybody
1: it the
0: knows.
1: Costco.
0: Everybody knows.
1: I know.
0: Well, the gas bar is going up.
1: Yes, it is. So the functional servicing report showed the new Costco includes a 158,000 square foot store with 924 parking spots. If that doesn't scream North America, I don't know what does. A tire center, a seasonal garden center, and a gas bar.
0: Yeah, that's it, right? So, and this is on the east side, you know, Tecumseh Road in Catherine, right by the Rona, behind the Walmart. It's on the east side. And, yeah, it's coming along. So, what will be open first?
1: Yep, here
0: the
1: we go.
0: Gordie Howe Bridge.
1: One.
0: Costco.
1: Two.
0: The Mega Hospital.
1: Three.
0: Or the villages at the barn we can add to the list.
1: We've got quite a list going.
0: What else is on our list of what's going to open? Do we have anything else? I mean, the bridge and the hospital are the big things. And now Costco.
1: Honestly, I've got faith in Costco because I feel like...
0: they'll be up by the fall.
1: Agreed.
0: Be up by the fall.
1: Agreed. They'll be open before the bridge is open and the bridge is right ready to go.
0: Right.
1: All
0: so
1: right.
0: There you go. So Costco, I would say like by the fall or so, you'll be filling up your gas tank at this new Costco on the east side.
1: Okay.
0: And just text us. I drove by yesterday. They had an early sign up.
1: Did it say Costco, Ann? What did the sign say?
0: Early sign up. Like you could sign up for a membership or a sign that was erected that said Costco coming soon. They had an early sign up. Like for memberships? Or did they have an early sign up?
1: Okay, I think they had an early sign up.
0: Like
1: I want to know. Like did it say Costco?
0: Sign, Costco coming soon. I assume that's what she meant, but I read it in my head the other way.
1: I hope
0: all
1: of our
0: sign up for memberships.
1: I hope all of our Costco memberships, I would assume they just transfer over. I would hope.
0: Well, I would think the card you have now will just work, yeah. Another text coming in, 519-792-2559. Still a horrible location for Costco! Well, why is that a horrible location, though? It's not good for me, because it's on the other end of town. But the other one's still going to be open, but it's going to be like a business Costco. I don't know how much that's going to change.
1: See, I don't love that. I thought we were just going to have two Costcos. I think we need two Costcos.
0: The current one is transitioning to a business Costco.
1: Well, what are we supposed to do with that? Unless you have a business.
2: You can get most of your regular stuff.
0: Yeah. I don't know. I don't think it's named appropriately.
2: They have more bulk. I used to work at Costco when I was out of high school.
0: Why did you leave?
1: Yeah.
2: I worked in the parking lot too. It was excellent. I loved that job. But you'll be able to get everything there. Your membership works at all the stores in Canada and the States. I think worldwide. So all it is there's going to be an extra location in the city.
0: Okay.
1: Oh, okay.
0: Now the key difference is from a regular Costco for a business Costco, they stock commercial kitchen equipment, heavy duty cleaning products, office furniture, restaurant supplies, bulk packaging regular warehouses do not carry, and they have supersize quality. So not just bulk that they have now. This is supersize. You'll find massive configurations, 5-gallon buckets of sauce.
1: Oh, my God.
0: Full cases of meat, 18 kilograms of chicken legs. So they're trying to get, restaurants or maybe festivals or maybe for your wedding if it's open in time. I don't think it will.
1: Okay, a lot of messages coming in saying, no, it was you could sign up early.
0: Oh,
1: it was
0: okay.
1: A little tent that you can go and sign up for a membership.
0: That's funny. Okay. The other changes from a regular Costco, there's no clothing, bakery, jewelry counter, mattress display, or optical department or tire center. You'll lose that.
1: Some of those are my favorite things at Costco.
0: Well, you'll have to go to the east side, baby.
1: Does any of the other women or men out there, I walk up to the jewelry counter? And I just walk around it, and I pick up the things that I like. Oh, I would get that. If I was going to drop that kind of money, I'd get that. And then I keep walking on.
0: I think all people do that. Some people may be driving through a car dealership and say, oh, that's the Buick that Meg drives. I want one of those.
1: But
0: I don't need a new car now. But when I do, I'm going to go to Amherstburg GM and get that Buick that Meg's driving. As soon as my lease is up, I'm going.
1: You should.
0: Yeah.
1: Buick Encore.
0: So there you go. So that's the difference. And, apparently you can sign up on the east side and the new Costco should be open. I would say by the fall is the estimates we've heard.
1: Yeah. We'll see. Okay. This is also kind of, this is exciting in my world. Following 2 years of restoration work on really Windsor's most significant historic landmarks, the Duff Bobby House reopened to the public Saturday with free tours, newly installed exhibits, and an easy-to-use interpretive app. And visitors on Saturday got a first look at the inside of the refurbished home that is located back in Sandwich Town, where it overlooks the Detroit River following an extensive two-year renovation process. Mm. And the house features three rooms, the trading hall, dining room, sitting room, depicting different periods in the home's history. So, yeah, because, you know, they had the tarps up for a while and they were doing all that renos and now you can go visit again.
0: Okay. Very nice. One of the oldest home that's, still around in the city of Windsor. Very historic and a great place. We're getting a few texts. P1 Susie and some others telling us that they're not switching to the business Costco anymore. They're just going to keep it a regular one.
1: That's what they heard?
0: Yeah.
1: Okay.
0: But these people, like, we've heard it from a few different sources now on our text. We'll have to confirm this because last we heard it was transitioning to a business one.
1: Mm-hmm. All right.
0: But we
1: now,
0: had another text too. Same thing. They're going to be both regular Costcos.
1: Now we are spreading, we are spreading a bit of rumor at this point, but we'll check into this.
0: Nonetheless, I'm all about the rumor and innuendo.
1: Yeah, but we're a legitimate radio station, so we kind of have an obligation to stick to the facts.
0: You're fine there, CBC Miss Journalism. I'm just some dude with a microphone. I can say whatever I want. Yeah.
1: Okay, we will check into that.
3: We're hearing rumors that Costco in the South Windsor region in Walker will remain a regular Costco.
1: Okay.
3: Yeah, we will confirm with sources coming up. Stay with us.
1: Yikes. All right, let's get to your traffic. 7:46. And we're not hearing about any issues on the roads. That is good news. But let us know if you see something. 519-792-2559. It is Megan DeLaurier with your traffic.
4: In the city for today only, there will be a westbound lane closure at Riverside Drive East between St. Rose Avenue and Isabel Place. This closure will be in effect between 10 a.m. and 3 p.m. Goyou Street is still closed between Riverside Drive East and Park Street East for milling and paving work until tomorrow. Northbound Ojibwe Parkway has lane restrictions between GN Booth Drive and the Essex Terminal Railway tracks for concrete panel repairs. This work is ongoing until Friday. And University Avenue is still closed between McKay and Wellington. This work is ongoing until the end of the summer. Meanwhile, in the county, County Road 46 has lane restrictions between 8th Concession and County Road 17. And in Kingsville, water main work is still underway on County Road 20 between Heritage Road and McCain Side Road. From the AM 800 Traffic Center, I'm Megan DeLaurier.
1: All right, thank you so much for that, Megan. 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
0: 751. It's Mike and Meg on AM 800 CTV Windsor. Yes, your favorite radio show is on TV as well. And we're here till 10. And let's try the forecast, for sample. And Meg Roberts is going to give you a slice of this weather that you will enjoy immensely.
1: Oh, you will. High today of 25 or 77, mainly sunny once again. Tonight, low of 10 or 50. And then tomorrow, it's warming up even more. High of 27 or 81. There's lots of sun in the forecast tomorrow, Thursday. All of you, the haters of the real warm weather, I'm sorry. It's going to be warm, 31 or 88 on Thursday. They're calling for clear, sunny skies and a very similar forecast for Friday. Current temperature right now, it is 12 degrees or 54 Fahrenheit.
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0: Birthday, CKLW. We've been talking about it this morning. 94 years ago today, CKLW went on the air in 1932.
1: That is so exciting. What a long time ago.
0: That's a long time.
1: Could you imagine what they were talking about? Current affairs.
0: I know.
1: The music that was being played.
0: What Patty Handysides had on her show that day. I'm kidding, Patty.
1: Patty. Oh, you need to go after Mike for that one.
0: Yeah, I'm not that much younger than Patty. So I kid. We also have a happy birthday to our very own Matt James.
1: Matt, happy birthday.
0: In our sales department. So happy birthday to Matt and friend of the program and big Lions fan Brett Hockley celebrating his birthday today. We have P1 Manuel Kalea celebrating 85. Manuel, if you know, if you listen to Get Gardening on Saturday mornings, you know Manuel. He calls every week since CKLW first went on the air 94 years ago. He would be, hello Jay. Hello, Kyle.
1: Aww.
0: I have a question.
1: We got to see Manuel at our breakfast tour.
0: He stopped by. We have Jenna Sapardanis, who is 33. Jenny O'Neill's 44. Elaine Stevenson is 85. Haley Hedges is 28. Denise Melosh-Renault, 65 today.
1: Okay. Happy 7th birthday to Mac. Just to Mac. Yeah. Have a great 7th birthday, Mac. Happy birthday to Nick J. Rage. Happy 19th to Emily Clark. Joanne Wismer is 65 today. Happy birthday, Joanne. Happy 2nd birthday to Elaine Tracy. Oh, have a great day. 1, 2. That's exciting. Happy birthday to Carrie Geniac. Happy birthday 18th to Alexis Stavanka. Happy 6th birthday to Colton Renaud. Happy birthday to Amanda Shepley. And happy birthday to Mona Sleeman. Get this. Pearl McKee. Pearl on this day.
0: Yes.
1: On June 2nd is 103 years old.
0: Wow,
1: Pearl.
0: 103. Congratulations. I mean, that's something.
1: I know. It's amazing. Have a great day. And we've got some anniversaries here. Lewis and Karen Marion, they're celebrating 25 years. Happy 25th anniversary to Keith and Tara Andrioff. Happy 47th to Rick and Roxanne Lessard. Lenny and Annette McLean, they're celebrating 47 years as well. Okay, is this right? We're celebrating another 47 years. Mike and Suzanne Vermast. We've got three couples celebrating 47 years today.
0: 47 is the, you might want to play that in your lottery game or something. 47.
1: We got one big announcement.
0: Jack Morris wore 47, Meg.
1: Okay, that's good. Announcement today. It is Crossing Guard.
0: Okay, bye right there.
1: Well, I'm trying to get to this. Crossing Guard Appreciation Week. Thank you to the crossing guards who get our children to and from school safely.
0: Yeah, absolutely. Big job.
1: Okay.
0: Big responsibility.
1: There we go.
0: We good? There's a lot today.
1: I know.
0: What's the deal with that? Okay, very nice. 7:56 here on AM 800. And there is news about the, I don't know, we can call her the queen of everything, the queen of music. Taylor Swift has announced, and she announced this yesterday, she's recorded an original song for Toy Story 5. She shared the news on Instagram and X, telling her more than 353 million listener or followers on social media that she wrote the song titled I Knew It, I Knew You after seeing an early cut of the upcoming animated film. So the new entity is nearly 31 years old, Toy Story. Meg, you and Toy Story are the same age.
1: I know, because we watched a lot of Toy Story growing up, and that was kind of in our prime. And, yeah, that kind of goes back to the 90s, right?
0: So I love the voices in it because it's famous. This is really, I feel like, when famous actors really got involved in animation in Hollywood, I think, from what I remember. Tom Hanks is Woody. Tim Allen is Buzz Lightyear. John Cusack is Jesse. So you got some great names in there playing these characters, and now you got Taylor Swift.
1: They must have paid her so much money
0: to do that.
1: You know what's wild? I was reading this article about, you know, the World Cup coming to Toronto. And, you know, I guess some people are upset because they haven't sold as many tickets as perhaps predicted. I was reading that the World Cup is not comparable to when Taylor Swift went to Toronto.
0: Wow.
1: Like, that's how big she is.
0: There's a lot of tickets that are not sold yet here for the games for the World Cup. They're just too much. And have we reached a point where tickets are starting to outprice themselves, depending on what? Because obviously Taylor Swift tickets have not outpriced themselves because she packs every stadium she goes to and plays multiple shows in every city. World Cup, which is a once-in-4-year event, and maybe even a once-in-lifetime event for coming to your country, the tickets are too damn high.
1: Yeah, too expensive.
0: Good. Maybe it sends a message, right? Like, because, you know, I always hear people complain about Lions tickets and they're too expensive, NFL tickets in general, but every stadium is packed. So don't go.
1: Yeah, I know.
0: But if you don't go, tickets will lower. Tickets will come down in price.
1: But the only, I still think it's crazy that FIFA World Cup does not match the singular, unprecedented economic and lodging boom that Taylor Swift brought to the city of Toronto.
0: Pretty amazing, isn't it?
1: It's wild. Yeah. It's incredible. Good for her.
0: All right, 7:58. We got news coming up next. Argument over cab fare turns into drama near the casino. Paul McDonald has that story for us. And when we come back, we'll look at the beautiful forecast. And we're going to give you a chance as well to win some ride all day passes right at the riverfront coming up next week. That's next.
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0: Twelve degrees in Windsor, Essex. More sunshine today with a high of 25, 77 Fahrenheit. I'm Paul McDonald, AM 800 News. This report is brought to you by Provincial Chrysler, the city's only full-line Stellantis dealer. 1001 Provincial Road, Windsor. Coming up, Roseland condo development moves closer to reality and spring convocation at St. Clair College. But first, charges have been laid in connection with a robbery in downtown Windsor. As AM 800's Rusty Thompson reports, one person was sent to hospital with serious injuries when a taxi was stolen near the casino Sunday night.
21: Police were called about a vehicle theft and learned that a man had been arguing with a cab driver over payment. During the argument, police say the suspect kicked the vehicle, and when the driver got out, the suspect jumped in, put the car in reverse while the victim was standing beside it, causing him to fall to the ground. The taxi left the scene at a high rate of speed, failing to stop for traffic signals. The victim was taken to the hospital with serious but non-life-threatening injuries. Within 30 minutes, the stolen taxi was found parked in the area of Oled Avenue and Chatham Street East, and police arrested a suspect nearby in the 900 block of Palliser Street. A 58-year-old man has been charged with robbery and dangerous operation of a motor vehicle causing bodily harm. Rusty Thompson, AM 800 News.
0: A city standing committee has given the green light to a $33 million condominium development at Roseland Golf Club. Windsor's Development and Heritage Standing Committee voted 3-2 in favor of a rezoning application for the residences at Roseland. It calls for a four-story building with 48 condos ranging in price from $400,000 to $1 million. Ward 1 councillor and committee member Fred Francis is opposed to the development.
22: If a four-story development would not be approved on Cabana, which is four lanes in both directions, sidewalks, transit, everything, how do you approve a four-story development inside a neighborhood with single-family homes around it? That makes even less sense to me.
0: Francis is also critical of the selling price for the land, $1.5 million, which he feels is below market value. The rezoning application now goes to City Council for final approval. The president of the Windsor-Essex Food Bank Association is reacting to the latest poverty report from Food Banks Canada.
23: Canada needs a more modern EI for a modern workforce.
0: June Muir agrees with the latest report that says the labor market has shifted toward part-time, temporary, and contract work, while employment insurance only caters to a shrinking workforce that has stable, full-time work with a single employer. The local Food Bank Association had more than 230,000 visits to its 15-member food banks last year. Muir says many are working on fixed incomes or collecting EI.
23: There's so many people that are in need out there, and it's different. It's not like in the past. So many people are trying, but food costs have risen. People on EI aren't able to, you know, survive. It's just different. EI wasn't really built for today. Workforce.
0: The report from Food Banks Canada says the federal EI program needs to better accommodate irregular working schedules, gig workers, multiple jobs, and contract workers. AM 800 News time is 8:04, sunny for today with a high of 25. The Carney government is sending its Canada-U.S. trade minister to Washington, D.C. today to meet with the Trump administration's trade czar. Dominic LeBlanc will meet with U.S. Trade Representative Jason
2: Jamison Greer, as official trade talks between our countries have yet to begin ahead of the July deadline for a mandatory review of the Canada-U.S.-Mexico Agreement on Trade. Retailers and consumers being urged to watch what they buy and who they buy it from, as Toronto and Vancouver prepare to host a combined 13 games in soccer's World Cup this month and next. An intellectual property lawyer suggests people only buy from trusted sellers and report any suspected fraud after Toronto police announced two arrests and the seizure of more than 16,000 counterfeit soccer merchandise items. There are many ways to verify the authenticity of sports merchandise, including checking the brand's website for local sellers and checking tags for spelling mistakes. Spring convocation for more than 3,000 students at St. Clair College begins today. Graduates from programs will be recognized during four sessions in Windsor today and tomorrow, and next Monday in Chatham. The first ceremony takes place this morning at the WFCU Center beginning at 10. A full list of the ceremonies is posted at am800cklw.com. And from the entertainment foul, country music star Lee Bryce is coming to Windsor this fall. Bryce will bring his all-ages Sunriser Tour to the Coliseum stage at Caesars Windsor November 19th with special guest Grace Tyler. Tickets go on sale this Friday. The AM 800 News Poll question, have you or someone you know struggled to collect employment insurance because of eligibility rules? Let us know at am800cklw.com. Yesterday we asked if you agree with a call by the federal conservative leader for an emergency debate in Parliament on Canada's economy. Of nearly 2,000 responses, it's a 50-50 split between yes and no. AM 800 News Time is 8:06. 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
3: Markets got off to a mixed start this week. Toronto's S&P TSX on Monday slipped 34 points to 34,734. In New York, Wall Street saw modest gains. The Dow added 46 points and the Nasdaq jumped 114. In Tokyo this morning, the Nikkei dropped 200 points. The Hang Seng in Hong Kong surged by 640. Our dollar is trading this morning at 72.24 US. Canada-U.S. Trade Minister Dominic LeBlanc is headed to Washington today. He's to meet with Donald Trump's trade czar. It comes as official talks on CUSMA haven't yet started, despite a July deadline looming. Alberta Premier Danielle Smith is meeting Quebec's premier this week. Smith hopes to discuss an east-west energy corridor, emphasizing both provinces' desire to stay in Canada. This as separatist sentiments in her province simmer. And the current CEO of the Canadian Dairy Commission will serve another term. Agriculture Minister Heath MacDonald is praising Benoit Bastidier for stabilizing Canada's dairy management system. From the Canadian Press Business Desk, I'm Aaron Sousa.
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0: All right, beautiful morning out there. Sunshine most of the morning, and then a mix of sun and cloud for this afternoon. High of 25 or 77. Tonight, a few clouds down to 10 or 50. And then tomorrow, mainly sunny and 27 or 81. Normal high 24. Right now, we got 15. That is 59 Fahrenheit.

0: We got Meg on the bar right now.
1: No, those are back in the good old days.
0: I can see that.
1: I like to dance.
0: Yeah.
1: I like to have a good time.
0: Yeah,
1: and,
0: absolutely. Why not?
1: I love that Bruno Mars song.
0: Yeah, you were singing it. When were you singing that? Was that our broadcast the other day?
1: Yeah, this was kind of embarrassing. We're at our broadcast tour on Friday. Everyone's having breakfast. I have my earphones on, and this song starts playing. I don't realize how loud I am belting it. So finally, I can see everybody looking at me. Mike's laughing. I take my my headphone off. I go, oh, no, was that really loud? Mike's like, that was loud.
0: That was the best. I enjoyed very much so, and then some. It is 810 here on AM 800. Hope you're having a good morning. And coming up on June 12th, it is back. World's Finest Shows. The Midway returns to the Windsor Riverfront. June 12th to the 28th. You go to AM800CKLW right now. All the details. And to put in your keyword for today to win a four-pack of tickets for the Ride All Day passes from Windsor's Finest Shows at the Riverfront.
1: That's a deal. So if you're like, ooh, I would love to win a four-pack of Ride All Day passes for the World's Finest Shows at the waterfront there. They're also valid any day. You can go to our website, am800cklw.com. The keyword for today is Riverfront. Riverfront, and I will say, Riverfront is one word.
0: Oh.
1: One word for anybody who was curious.
0: Yeah.
1: Didn't know.
0: Okay.
1: So
0: all right.
1: Go to our website.
0: Do the business. There you go. It's am800cklw.com. You can also find news headlines and much more. All the events that are taking place, including Meg's, one of her favorites, Art in the Park, starting this weekend.
1: Oh, I can't wait. I'm on a hunt for a certain item.
2: I have friends coming down from out of town, and they're like, oh, what are we doing this weekend? I'm like, Art in the Park, for sure.
0: Yeah.
1: Great call.
0: That's like the tradition. And we have a history segment on our Way Back Windsor Essex on Art in the Park coming up on Friday. So we'll tell you more about how that all got started here in the city from its humble beginnings to what it is now.
1: And you better believe there's rain in the forecast.
0: Meg, ignore that. They don't know.
1: Okay.
0: And it's only 40% chance, even if they do know.
1: All right.
0: Right?
1: Fingers crossed.
0: Let's all relax.
1: Okay.
0: All relax, okay?
1: Oh, my. Okay. I saw the story, and I thought this was really interesting because it's a bit of a screenshot, a bit of an update. New data from Statistics Canada has revealed how much Canadians earn on average per week, along with average earnings across each province and territory. So the findings show that the average weekly earnings in Canada reached $1,333 in March of 2026. That is up by 3.5% compared to March of last year. This follows a 2.8% year-over-year increase recorded in February. And Ontario, if you break it down by province, the average amount of money people make a week, $1,368. We are ranked third in terms of provinces. No, sorry, fourth. Northwest Territories is number one. Yukon, Alberta, and then Ontario. I just thought this was really interesting and kind of gives you a screenshot.
0: Actually, you know, that's your total pay before deductions?
1: Yes.
0: Yeah.
1: Yes, it's your total pay.
0: Every look at your check and I wish I made that much.
1: I know.
0: Made what I actually made. But, you know, got to pay for the roads and health care and all that stuff. So, okay, so that is the average wage. Where are you? So, again, Ontario, $1,368.71 per week. And though even though wages are technically up across the board, it really highlights that people are still feeling the pinch because inflation, right? Inflation has gone up again, 2.8% in April. Largely that was because of the gas prices and what's happening in the Middle East and the Strait of Hormuz. So you can blame Donald Trump for that. And according to TD, what are you doing to offset the fact that you're just not making, technically not making as much as you used to?
1: I know, that's
0: right.
1: What it
0: because
1: feels
0: of
1: like
0: inflation. Your paycheck may be more, but things cost more. So in the end, with inflation, you're making less. They say, according to the survey, 35% plan to cut back on their summer spending. 44% blame the high fuel costs for reducing their travel plans. And they say 66% are leaning heavily into redeeming their loyalty reward points. Maybe they're like points you've been collecting for years and just collecting for a rainy day. And you're like, okay, this is my rainy day now. I'm going to start using these points that I've collected over so long. I like to hear from people, like, what are the best rewards points, membership cards, or credit cards that you use that you get like, wow, this is awesome that I get this many. I have a BMO MasterCard where it's like when I get so much percentage back on like a gas or grocery purchase where it's like, you know, 2%.
1: Yeah.
0: And then once it reached $50, they redeem $50 in my account.
1: Oh, that's a pretty good deal.
0: So it's like, I don't know, ends up being almost maybe once a month, every 6 weeks, I'll get $50.
1: All of my credit cards are geared towards like travel points. Cause I want to get out of here sometimes, but maybe you're doing the research. Like maybe you haven't had to do the coupons thing. Maybe you haven't put a whole lot of effort into these loyalty programs and now you're going, wow, you know
0: I
1: what?
0: I should.
1: I'm going to do some research.
0: Kelly's all about her PC points.
1: Mm-hmm.
0: And those are great. Like I should use those more because I think we have like a membership that's linked or whatever. And I think you could use those at so many different spots now, right? The PC point, Shoppers and Zares and the Superstore.
1: Yeah.
0: And I think, is it Esso? Esso, I think you can use your PC points and collect them.
1: So, let us know if there are ways that you were trying to save on your budget or your thoughts on that. Your thoughts on, the average person, new data from Statistics Canada reveals how much Canadians earn on average per week. And in Ontario, $1,368 per week.
0: Okay. Apparently the code word for our contest isn't working again today. I don't know what's going on. We've had that a few times in the last several days. I know we've had updates to our website. So we'll hopefully get the powers that be on there and get that working.
1: Sorry about that.
0: Yeah, we apologize. We will get that working and hopefully you win those passes. So
1: write that down. Write Riverfront down for our ride all day passes to win on our website and we'll enter it in an hour or two.
0: Okay. Now as far as Aeroplan plans and points, Phil the Fatty says Aeroplan, send me all over for free. Lots of free flights. Really? Does it work that well?
1: Maybe he, Phil is really putting, he's being diligent about making sure he gets those Aeroplan points.
0: I guess. Cause I'm always shopping for new points. Cause I think like sometimes they offer good deals or whatever it is. And, What's the best rewards point? 519-792-2559. This texter says I use Moi points at Metro. Is that what it is? M-O-I? Moi? I'm trying to save for one big shopping trip, and I've saved $100.
1: Oh, that's pretty good.
0: Yeah.
1: It is, it is wild. Like, to make, about $1,300 a month, I mean, rent, like, can you rent anything reasonable for $1,300 a month now?
0: I think you could.
1: You think you could? Like,
0: yeah,
1: really?
0: I think you could find a decent place for $1,300.
1: Yeah.
0: Yeah, let us know. 519-792-2559.
1: Something that you're not grandfathered into. Something that you're like I started renting 20 years ago.
0: Right. But this is like you just found something in the last year or two.
1: Look around. I'm genuinely curious about all that. Like even in Essex, the town of Essex, some of the things that are going up for rent, I can't believe it.
0: Like that's worth $1,000 a month.
1: And it's way like more than $1,000, Mike. We're talking like $2,300 for a two bedroom, $2,500 depending on where you're renting. And it's like in a small town like Essex, I'm like, that's crazy. In fact, that's like, is that criminal to have charge somebody like that? You know?
0: Okay. Okay, the code word now has changed. I repeat, we have breaking news.
1: Oh, boy.
0: The code word for the passes to the Riverfront has changed. It is now Carnival.
1: Okay.
0: All right? Carnival.
1: Carnival.
0: Yes.
1: Forget Riverfront.
0: Don't even think about it anymore. It is Carnival.
1: All right. Go to our website, am800cklw.com, to enter to win a chance for a 4-pack of ride all day passes. That's happening at Windsor's Riverfront, valid any day. 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We are not seeing or hearing about any incidents on the road this morning, but give us a call or a text message if you see something. 519-792-2559. Let's get to your gas prices. And it looks like gas is still lower than it has been. Being reported this morning, the Esso on County Road 46 at 4040, County Road 46, 160.9. The Canadian Tire, Tecumseh Road East, 160.9. So, yeah, we don't know when that's going to go back up, so today might be the day to get some gas. 820, and Paul is coming up next. We've got your weather forecast coming up.
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1: It is, and it's going to be a beautiful day, high of 25 or 77. They are calling for mainly sunny skies, tonight low of 10 or 50. And tomorrow, warming up even more, 27 or 81, mainly sunny. Thursday, 31 or 88, clear sunny skies. Same deal for Friday. Friday's looking very, very nice as well. The current temperature, it is warming up this morning, 15 or 59 Fahrenheit.

0: for REO Speedwagon. This is a great song. Paul?
1: I agree.
0: High Infidelity. REO Speedwagon, one of the great
1: albums.
2: Take it to 9?
0: Oh, I could take it till 10.
2: Oh,
0: yeah.
2: That's right.
0: Hey, the NBA Finals starts tonight.
1: Tips off the Knickerbockers.
0: The New York Knicks will be playing in the NBA Finals against, well, if you don't know them yet, I would assume the biggest star in the NBA.
1: Yeah.
0: Wemby.
1: Yep.
0: Wembanyama is his last name, and he's like this unicorn 7'4"
2: holy
0: center, but he can also shoot like three-pointers.
1: Oh, yeah,
0: and
1: he can
0: play
1: run
0: inside
1: the floor like a gazelle.
0: Like, this guy is like all-world, new-style NBA, and he could, more than likely, he'll win his first NBA title here and become a legend, and you'll hear a lot about him. And if you watch the game, he'll stand out. Look for the tallest guy. He's very tall and skinny.
2: What'd you say, 7'3"?
0: 7'3", 7'4"?
1: Yeah, something like that.
2: Oh, my God.
0: He's from France.
2: Yeah. That's wild.
0: Yeah, Wembanyama.
1: He plays, I mean, he plays a pretty good perimeter game. You would think he'd be better, like, rebounding.
0: Yeah.
1: He's not a great rebounder.
0: He needs a few sandwiches in him.
1: Yeah, he does.
0: Yeah. So before we get to news, the New York mayor yesterday, he signed an executive order yesterday morning repealing bedtime for the NBA Finals for kids. Here's how it sounded.
3: Watch the Knicks. Me! Who's ready to watch the Knicks win the championship?
4: Me!
3: All right. Here is our mayor's order. Repealing kids' bedtimes for the Knicks finals run. Are we ready? Who here was alive in 1999?
0: No one. So that was a pretty cool bit, I thought.
2: That's cute.
1: Very good.
0: Mom Donnie from New York signing that order to, you know, because the games don't start till 8:30 at night.
1: Yeah, that's the whole primetime thing now, right? NBC takes over and,
2: All the parents are like, please, no. It's too late.
0: Yeah.
1: Don't sleep on the Knicks, though.
0: No.
1: The Knicks have had a solid run. They can go seven deep. They're pretty good.
0: Okay. You never know. That's why they play the games.
1: Right.
0: Yep.
2: Okay. You saw something cool on the Detroit River. Oh, we're out of time.
0: Yeah, we got to go. We'll talk about that later on the program. Paul's got to get to news next. Major hurdle in the Roseland condo project, but not everyone is buying what they're selling. We'll get to that and more next on AM 800.
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1: -15 degrees in Windsor, Essex, becoming a mix of sun and cloud for today. The high of 25, 77 Fahrenheit. I'm Paul McDonald, AM 800 News. 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Coming up, a call for a modern EI system in Canada, and a cabbie suffers serious injuries in a downtown robbery. But first, a $33 million condominium development at Roseland Golf Club is a step closer to reality. Windsor's Development and Heritage Standing Committee has approved a rezoning application for residences at Roseland, a four-story building with 48 condos. Ward 1 councillor and committee member Fred Francis is opposed to the project, saying the developer is buying the land for $1.5 million, which he and residents believe is below market value.
14: You hire appraisal, you get a certified appraisal, you know what it's worth, and you sell it for what it's worth. The fact that city council doesn't want to do that is ridiculous to me. It's public land. That land is owned by the taxpayer. If you're going to sell it, you should probably know what it's valued at so you could get top dollar for it. Anything else is just, you know, shortchanging the taxpayer.
1: Francis says residents still have a chance to speak out against the development when the rezoning application goes to city council for final approval. The president of the Windsor Essex Food Bank Association is echoing a call for a modern employment insurance system in Canada. The latest poverty report from Food Banks Canada says the labor market has shifted toward more part-time, temporary, and gig work, making the EI system outdated. June Muir says Canada needs a modern EI for a modern workforce.
15: Too many people are not able, you know, to pay their rent, keep up with their utilities. We don't want to see people become homeless. So we got to make sure we're there to help everyone. And we're calling on the government to deliver permanent structural reform to EI, one that expands access, improves benefit adequacy, and reflects the realities of today's labor market.
1: Muir says the local food bank association had more than 230,000 visits to its 15 food banks in 2025, including those on fixed incomes, working families, and those on EI. Injuries are described as serious but non-life-threatening after a cabbie was injured when his vehicle was stolen. It happened Sunday night near the casino. Police say a man was arguing with the driver over payment for a fare when the suspect kicked the vehicle. Investigators say when the cabbie got out, the suspect jumped in and put the vehicle in reverse, causing the cabbie to fall to the pavement. Police say the vehicle sped away at a high rate of speed, running red lights. Officers found the taxi in the area of Olette Avenue and Chatham Street East about 30 minutes later and arrested a 58-year-old man in the 900 block of Palliser Street. He's charged with robbery and dangerous operation of a motor vehicle causing bodily harm. AM 800 News time is 8:34. Sunny with cloudy periods near noon today, a high of 25. Canada-U.S. Trade Minister Dominic LeBlanc is set to travel to Washington today to meet with Donald Trump's trade czar. LeBlanc will meet with U.S. Trade Representative Jameson Greer as official trade talks between our countries have yet to begin. That's despite the July deadline for a mandatory review of the Canada-U.S.-Mexico Agreement on Trade. More than 3,000 students at St. Clair College will make the walk across the stage this week to receive their diplomas. The college is holding spring convocation and four sessions today and tomorrow at the WFCU Center in Windsor and next Monday in Chatham. Convocation addresses will be delivered from the college's recently honored Alumni of Distinction. The first session goes this morning at 10. From the Entertainment File, country music star Lee Bryce is bringing his Sunriser Tour to Caesars Windsor later this year. Alone and out there on the loose. Bryce will hit the stage at the Coliseum November 19th with special guest Grace Tyler. Tickets go on sale this Friday morning.

0: The Cup Finals Series opens tonight in Raleigh, North Carolina. This year's best-of-seven championship features the Carolina Hurricanes and the Vegas Golden Knights. The AM 800 News poll question, have you or someone you know struggled to collect employment insurance because of eligibility rules? Let us know at AM800CKLW.com. Yesterday, we asked if you agree with a call by the federal conservative leader for an emergency debate in Parliament on Canada's economy. Of nearly 2,000 responses, it's a 50-50 split between yes and no. AM 800 News time is 8:36. We get a check of business now brought to you by Affinity Outdoor Living, Bell River Road at County Road 46, or online at affinityinc.ca. A new report from BMO Economics says the 2026 FIFA World Cup is expected to spur a modest lift in gross domestic product in Canada, driven by tourism and hospitality spending. BMO chief economist Doug Porter says any level of growth would be helpful since the Canadian economy has struggled to grow in the past year.
1: I think the key point is there are real economic effects from a large sporting event or a large entertainment event like this. But, you know, I don't think we should be under any illusion that it's anything other than a short-lived bump from the increased spending.
0: BMO says the gains from tourism and hospitality spending could translate into a lift to Canada's quarterly GDP of about 0.1 percentage points annualized. And that's business on AM 800.
2: 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And Canada hits the pitch against Bosnia and Herzegovina Friday, June 12th. 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
10: Ooh, that's good.
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9: And I like Trim House.
10: Okay. Weather forecast for today. Beautiful day. Actually, we're in for, it's going to be beautiful until the end of the week. High of 25 or 77, mainly sunny. Tonight, low of 10 or 50. And then tomorrow, temperatures going up to 27 or 81. That's the high. Mainly sunny tomorrow. Thursday, 31 or 88. Getting real warm. They're calling for lots of sun and a very similar forecast for Friday. Current temperature right now is 15. That is 59 Fahrenheit.

0: And we're giving you the opportunity to win a 4-pack of Ride All Day passes from the world's finest shows at Windsor Riverfront. That starts June 12th. It runs until the 28th. These 4-pack of tickets, you can use, they're valid any day. So go to our website, am800cklw.com, and enter in the keyword carnival.
1: Okay.
0: Carnival is the keyword. Try that baby out.
1: Okay, that works. There you go. And enjoy. And we'll be giving those tickets away all this week here on AM 800. It's 840. Mike and Meg here till 10 here on AM 800 and CTV Windsor. So an article came out just in the last day or so about the wave of Chinese-made electric vehicles, the EVs coming into Canada, and what a major shift in trade and policy in the automotive industry that we're seeing. So this is the first wave. So there's about 2,900 Chinese-made electric passenger vehicles that have arrived in Canada this month, or I guess last month now in May. And this marks the first month of imports under this new agreement. And Canada previously imposed a 100% tariff on Chinese EVs in 2024. However, following a trip to China in January from Prime Minister Mark Carney, a new tariff quota deal was struck. So Canada now allows up to 49,000 Chinese EVs annually at a drastically reduced tariff rate of 6.1%. And a maximum 6-month quota cap of about 24,500 vehicles.
0: So Prime Minister Mark Carney, he did say at the Economic Club of New York last week that it looks like most of the models will be Teslas made in China. So that's what we could be seeing on the roads in the very near future. I thought this was kind of interesting too, though. They're saying already that, This is with the return of the federal EV rebates and higher gas prices fueled by the war in Iran, Electric Mobility Canada says more drivers are considering going electric, and they're saying it's pretty obvious that the competition is starting to have an impact, which is good for the consumer. That is from Daniel Breton, who's the president and CEO of Electric Mobility Canada. He expects more Chinese-made EVs arriving in Canada to put downward pressure on prices. He said he's already seen the price of vehicles like the Chevy Bolt fall.
1: Well, that's good. See, because more competition will create, hopefully, better prices in the automotive industry. Because, well, obviously, the big three, the Detroit three automakers, are pushing heavily back against this policy. But why he did this is because it's not all about the automotive industry. It's all about industry as a whole. And this was traded for some reduced tariffs on canola oil.
0: Yeah.
1: So it's like, okay, we will drop and allow you to bring in this many EVs at a 6% tariff rate if you do this for us when it comes to canola oil, which is a huge industry that Canadian farmers sell to overseas markets, including China.
0: Yeah, I get the decision because I was really, I was feeling for farmers. That's a huge industry out west. I would never buy one of these Chinese EVs, though. I would never buy one of these. Because I do think that there is some security data risks that are involved with this.
1: Okay. Mike is calling, and he feels the same way. Would you buy one of these? 519-792-2559. So, Mike, you're with Meg. This is a bad idea.
2: I'm with anybody who's thinking about it. Come on, man. This is going to destroy the auto industry, period. We could just get China to bring everything over. I mean, they can take over our police departments and our fire department, too. Come on. Who's thinking of this stuff? Our prime minister can't make a deal with Trump, so he's going to go and make silly deals all over everywhere else. He can't even stay here in our own country.
1: But, I mean, don't we have all this stuff built in China? Like, every time I look at something, I look at the back, made in China.
2: Everything. Yeah. Meg is totally right. She's on the ball.
0: All right.
1: Okay. All right. Mike's like not buying. I'm not going to get one of these China EVs. He sounds like he's more concerned about the data stealing that a lot of people are concerned about with any kind of Chinese tech products.
0: I'm definitely concerned about that. You know, and basically these EVs are essentially smartphones on wheels. They rely on things like microchips and multiple exterior cameras and sensors, like a lot of these new cars do, and the fact that they're from China. But like I said, you know, I do believe that we should diversify our trade, just considering the relationship that we have with the United States right now, putting too many eggs in that basket. Clearly, we have been over the years. Mm-hmm. But I said, nobody bought one of these. Well, then they just sit there and
1: that's it. The consumers dictate. But I mean, when you see, and maybe you're not as educated as someone like Meg or our listeners, and think, well, I've a brand new EV for, you know, $25,000.
0: Yeah.
1: Wow, that seems like a really good deal. And then you're in, right? So are you concerned about the Chinese EVs moving in? They're in the country now. Most of them are Teslas, which seems like I see Teslas all over the place anyway.
0: So I thought that we would be able to distinguish these vehicles more easily, right? Be like, oh, that person's driving a Chinese EV. But clearly, I don't think we will be able to, because there's lots of Teslas on our roads. Yeah, I want to know, would you drive one of these Chinese EVs? If it was a good deal, would you hop into one of these, buy them, and drive them around?
1: I think it might be more obvious, because I think people think of Tesla as an American company. Because some are built here, and it's Elon Musk and all that.
0: Yeah.
1: But we're going to get companies like BYD, Geely is another one, and then maybe people will pay attention a little more, because there'll be like vehicles that we've never seen before, symbols and car, you know, emblems that we've never seen before, and you'll be like, what's BYD? It's called Build Your Dreams, by the way. That's what BYD stands for when you start seeing vehicles there. Our man Larry's up next. Larry, not a good idea.
0: Good morning, Larry.
1: Turn down that radio. We'll get back to you in a second. You get a delay, and it's not good. So we'll get back to Larry in just a second. P1 Gary over in Dearborn this morning saying if you buy a Chinese vehicle, all you are doing is putting more money into the Chinese economy.
0: Yeah, and I think that's why there was such a high tariff on these vehicles. Well, there's a number of reasons why there were.
1: Well, it was to protect our auto industry,
0: yeah,
1: too.
0: Yep.
1: Right, because the Chinese can seem like they can dump these vehicles that are way cheaper than the ones we can buy now. The only thing I like about this, there is a cap on it, you know,
0: yes,
1: with the 6.1% mm-hmm. tariff. So there's not a ton flooding the market. And I hope it does create some competition for the domestic automakers to say, hey, that's a pretty good vehicle that the Chinese are making for $25,000 or $30,000. We need to do that. We need to make the Chevy Bolt a more affordable entry-level car instead of starting at $45,000, $50,000. We need a car that starts at $30,000 or whatever it might be. All right, Larry's back with us. Larry, you're saying, no, not for me. Not a good idea.
3: Hey, we don't need any more junk here. They figure how much it costs to make a battery, and you can't even recycle it. I'm totally against EV vehicles.
1: Like even by domestic automakers?
3: Yes, all of them.
0: Okay.
3: Gas is the way to go. I don't care. Still good. Thank you.
1: Okay, but Larry's not buying
0: yeah.
1: the EVs.
0: Yeah.
1: I should ask Larry if he has a electric lawnmower.
0: I'm thinking no.
1: Well, wait, I think
0: is he still there?
1: Larry, you still there?
3: Oh, no, I've got all gas-powered equipment, everything.
1: Trimmer, lawnmower, all that stuff.
3: Well, maybe a battery-operated little chainsaw, which is perfect, but that's about it.
1: Oh, you know what I tried yesterday, gas. 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A battery-operated hedge trimmer. Because I'm always cutting my extension cords when I trim my hedges, so I got it. My mom bought me a cordless one with battery power. That was a good move.
3: Well, extension cords are cheap. They're easy to fix.
1: Well, too. There you go. Larry's like, hey, who cares if you shock yourself and electrocute yourself?
0: Uh-huh. He's a
1: just
0: gas man.
1: Just go get another cord. I want some gas in my tank.
0: Okay, well. Steve is like, I got to go to traffic.
1: Yeah.
0: I think Larry is not giving everybody a hee-haw.
1: I think Larry's a hee-haw guy. I think Larry's got a Ram. He's got a dog. He's got all gas-powered lawn equipment.
0: You think Larry is giving a hee-haw?
1: Yes, in his Ram pickup with his, I think he's got a lab.
0: Oh.
1: A Labrador Retriever.
0: Larry, thank you for the call. Let's take a look. Mike, you know how loud that is in my ears and everybody else's ears. 8:49, well, let's take a look at the traffic.
1: Larry, what do you drive and what kind of dog do you have?
3: I don't have a dog.
0: Okay.
3: I've got a big F-150, which I love. It's made in Windsor.
1: Right.
3: I helped make the motor at Essex Engine. And I've got a big 25-horsepower Cub Cadet bobber.
1: Oh.
0: Larry, do you give anybody a hee-haw once in a while?
1: No, not just a hee-haw. Well,
3: I used to like watching hee-haw, but that's a different story.
0: Larry, thank you for giving us a call.
1: Larry, please call us back and keep us updated on all things
0: gas-powered.
1: You can be our gas-powered expert. Okay. We have Tesla Kevin for the battery-powered AVs. We got a battery Larry. Or, no, I'm sorry.
0: Gas Larry. We should do Tesla Kevin v. Gas Larry.
1: Oh, the debate.
0: I know. That would be juicy.
1: That'd be better than Trump Biden.
0: It would be. Okay. Traffic. We're not hearing much on the roads, but give us a call if you see something. And coming up, we're going to get you your way back Windsor, Essex. We got to sing a little happy birthday to a favorite station of ours. That is up next on AM 800.
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0: We're going to see a high of 25 today or 77. Mainly sunny. Tonight, low of 10 or 50. Tomorrow, temperatures are bumping up to 27 or 81. They're calling for lots of sun. And really, same deal Thursday and Friday. The current temperature right now, it's 15 or 59 Fahrenheit.

0: It is time for Way Back Windsor Essex on this June 2nd. There it is, the legendary jingle from CKLW, the Big 8 back in the day. And you step inside our studios and check your calendar, blow out the candles, because this week is a major birthday for the frequency you're listening to right now, AM 800. It was June 2nd, 1932. The switch was flipped, the tubes warmed up, and this radio station broadcast to both Windsor and Detroit for the very first time. Now, if you tuned in on that summer day 94 years ago, you wouldn't have heard the letter CKLW. The station actually launched under the call sign CKOK Broadcasting at 5,000 watts on the 540 AM dial. Now, it was founded by a group of local Windsor businessmen operating as Essex broadcasters, led by a gentleman named Malcolm Campbell. And he wanted to give this region its own voice. So just a year later, a merger with the London Free Press and the station CJGC prompted a name change. The new company took the L from London and the W from Windsor to create the iconic last two call letters that we still using today, making it CKLW, with the LW standing for London and Windsor. And, you know, the legendary Big 8 days, the 2020 news. Here is a sample of one of the legendary newsmen, Grant Hudson, and what he sounded like back in the day.
1: The police chasing an automobile down Plymouth Road when it ran a stop sign and popped a Pinto. That eyewitness, Jim Sandoval, on the hotlines. Officials say 21-year-old Timothy Paskowitz was dead on arrival at hospital. Hotline news, you know, to 254-CKLW in Windsor, 961-NEWS in Detroit.
0: So for those humble, localized beginnings, the station grew into the blowtorch, the 50,000-watt blowtorch, and it was an international powerhouse, dominating North American airwaves, breaking musical legends, and serving as the heartbeat of news and talk for Windsor, Essex, and Detroit. So happy birthday, CKLW, 94 years on air, and we are still going strong. That is Way Back Windsor, Essex for today. 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
23: It's 9 o'clock.
24: 15 degrees in Windsor, Essex. Another sunny day on the way, a high of 25, 77 Fahrenheit. I'm Paul McDonald, AM 800 News. Coming up, Roseland condo development moving ahead and Canada's trade minister heading to Washington. But first, the president of the Windsor Essex Food Bank Association says Canada needs a modern EI for a modern workforce. June Muir is reacting to the latest poverty report from Food Banks Canada. The organization says the labor market has shifted towards part-time, temporary, and gig work, while employment insurance caters to a shrinking workforce that has stable, full-time work with a single employer. Muir says it's sad to see those who are collecting EI not being able to make ends meet.
25: Just alone at the UHC Hub of Opportunities, we give out 300 hampers a day. That's a lot. And when we talk about a hamper, it's full of, you know, all the essentials that a family would need. When you think of a hamper, you might not think it's a lot of food, but it is. And people are coming, you know, twice a month to our food bank. But there's 15 food banks throughout Windsor and Essex.
24: Muir says the Food Bank Association had more than 230,000 visits to its 15 food banks last year. The poverty report says irregular hours, multiple jobs, and gig work makes qualifying for EI more difficult. A city standing committee has approved a rezoning application for the $33 million Residences at Roseland condominium development. The committee voted 3-2 in favor, with councillors Fred Francis and Angelo Marignani opposed to the project at Roseland Golf Club. Francis says he's concerned about the sale of the land for less than what he considers market value at $1.5 million.
26: Are you willing to do that at Willstead? Are you willing to do that along the riverfront? You know, we have a policy for a reason, and it doesn't take a lot of money, and it wouldn't take a lot of time to get a professional appraiser to actually appraise the land and tell you exactly what it's worth. So that's a huge concern I'm hearing from residents.
24: The proposed development includes a four-story building with 48 condos, ranging in price from $400,000 to $1 million. The rezoning approval now goes to City Council. A 58-year-old man has been charged with robbery and dangerous operation of a motor vehicle causing bodily harm after a cab was stolen near the casino. Police say the suspect and a cabbie were arguing about a fare Sunday night when the suspect kicked the vehicle. When the cabbie got out, the suspect jumped in and threw the vehicle in reverse, knocking the cabbie to the ground. Police say the suspect drove away at a high rate of speed, running several red lights. He was arrested about 30 minutes later in the 900 block of Palliser Street after finding the cab abandoned in the area of Olette Avenue and Chatham Street East. Police say the cabbie suffered serious but non-life-threatening injuries. AM 800 News Time is 9:03. Lots of sunshine today, some clouds near noon, a high of 25. Canada-U.S. Trade Minister Dominic LeBlanc will be in the U.S. Capitol today. He is scheduled to meet with President Donald Trump's trade czar, Jameson Greer. Official trade talks between the two countries have yet to begin, despite a July deadline for a mandatory review of the Canada-U.S.-Mexico Agreement on Trade. Russian forces launching a massive aerial attack on Kyiv and other Ukrainian cities overnight, killing at least 16 civilians and wounding more than 100. The assault involved more than 600 drones and dozens of missiles. Authorities report some people were trapped under rubble of apartment buildings, including a 3-year-old child killed in the central city of Dnipro. Spring convocation for more than 3,000 students at St. Clair College begins today. Graduates from programs will be recognized during four sessions in Windsor today and tomorrow and next Monday in Chatham. The first ceremony takes place this morning at the WFCU Center beginning at 10. From the Entertainment File, country music star Lee Bryce is coming to Windsor later this year. I drive your truck. Bryce is bringing his all-ages Sunriser tour to the Coliseum stage at Caesars Windsor November 19th. Tickets go on sale Friday morning. The AM 800 News poll question, have you or someone you know struggled to collect employment insurance because of eligibility rules? Let us know at AM800CKLW.com. AM 800 News time is 9:05. Let's get a check of business now. A new report says three big U.S. tech companies control the vast majority of Canada's publicly available cloud infrastructure. Canadian Press reporter Lisa Laporte has more.
0: The Canadian Anti-Monopoly Project says Amazon, Microsoft, and Google hold 85% of public cloud market share in Canada. The report lands as the federal government prepares to release its AI strategy this week. It's expected to include building a foundation for Canadian sovereign AI as one of its six pillars.
24: The Canadian Anti-Monopoly Project says while it's difficult to replace the kind of global services big American hyperscalers can offer, the government can step in and help create competition by making it easier to switch between providers. And that's business on AM 800.
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7: Well, you don't get a nicer morning than we have right now. It is sunny, and it's going to be a mix of sunny cloud for the afternoon. A high 25 or 77, tonight down to 10 or 50, and then Wednesday mainly sunny and a high of 27 or 81. And right now, sunny skies, lower humidity, and 17 or 63.

0: time to talk to Windsor Mayor Drew Dolkins, as we do every Tuesday. And, wow, excuse me.
1: Clear the frog out of the throat.
0: Clear the frog. Yeah, I wasn't ready, apparently, for all this. Let's start with the first story this morning that you're hearing on AM 800 News about the Roseland development and the condo development one step closer to a reality following approval from a city committee. The Development and Heritage Committee met Monday, and one report looking for approval to rezone the lands on Kennedy Drive at Roseland to allow for this four-story condo consisting of 48 units. And in April, the city announced the $33 million Residence of Roseland condo. And Mayor Drew Dolkins, good morning. This is another step to getting this this fully approved and get a shovel in the ground.
2: Yeah, the rezoning is the next thing that has to happen in order to be able to build residential in the parking lot on the site of the former clubhouse. And so the city committee, which includes members of the public, considered that item last night, and I'm told that they approved the council recommendation and moving it to city council.
1: You're probably hearing, if you've been listening at all, Mayor Drew Dolkins, Fred Francis, in our newscast saying he's got some concerns about the cost of the property. He referred to it as shortchanging the taxpayer with that $1.5 million that was, Valente purchased. He's feeling like the city should have gotten more money out of this deal. What do you say to that?
2: Well, it's nonsense. I mean, at the end of the day, we understand what Fred's doing, and he's opposed everything, every step along the way. And city council acts reasonably all the time. And city council considering land transactions, every time I've been at the table for 20 years, city council has acted reasonably, including every piece of the portfolio of housing solutions made for Windsor, whether it was Karen Avenue, whether it was the Palliser parking lot, or whether it is Roseland. And the real important distinction that people need to understand here is we're not just selling the land to Valente Development saying, hey, go ahead, build whatever you think you want to build that the market will bear here. We had very strict requirements for Valente or any developer here. It had to have underground parking. It couldn't exceed a certain height. There were a number of conditions to make sure that this development fit on that site. And the more conditions you put on a developer, the lower you can expect for the land because they have to spend more money. So underground parking, as an example, guys, is between $75,000 and $100,000 a space to put in. That's a requirement of this project because of the neighborhood, because of the context with the golf club. And so city council considered all of this. Again, it was a 10-to-1 vote and recommended by administration. So I get that Councillor Francis, has a differing opinion on this particular project and is looking at every option and every opportunity to try and make it look bad. But council acts reasonably all the time. They have in this case as well, and they will continue to do that moving forward.
0: Windsor Mayor Drew Dolkins with us. Doesn't it seem, though, that you could have got more for the land? Like, $1.5 million for what seems to be like a prime piece of real estate should go for more than that.
2: Guys, we also had a land valuation done by CBRE, and so we had data going into this knowing what we could expect. But again, if we were just selling a vacant piece of land and saying, developer, it's zoned with whatever zoning exists, you can operate within that framework and go as high as you want, make it as dense as you want. You could have small little apartment style. You know, the more flexibility the developer has to make more money, the more you can expect for the land. The more conditions you put in on the sale of that land, the less you can expect for the land. It's really just that simple. And so I would love to see, Councillor Francis said to you guys that he had 5 to 10 developers calling him. Well, was it 5 or was it 10 saying that we should have got $3 million for the land? Where are they? And why is he the only one who's gotten phone calls? It's preposterous, you guys. And he continues to try and find every opportunity to make this project look bad. There are a lot of people in the city of Windsor who want to move into these condos. In fact, Mr. Valente said he's got about 117 people now who've signed up to receive more information because they're really excited about this project.
1: All right, I just want to move on here because we're running out of time already. And this is about the Village at the Bar. That barn, that was announced last week, and we talked about that extensively. The province says that it won't support the safer use space in the Windsor Arena, this tiny home concept, the Village at the Barn. What do you make of the province coming back and saying that? How much of a wedge does this put in the project?
2: Oh, it doesn't at all. I mean, I'm not in favor of safe injection sites, and I wasn't for the one that opened in Windsor. And so that is not what we're proposing here. And I think, you know, I understand there's an attempt to try and get all the nitty-gritty details and get information from the province before we've even been given them. Like, I haven't even given them the proposal yet. We're waiting for those hard costs to come in this month that we will bring to City Council for a fulsome discussion. Once we have Council's direction, then we will go to the province with a detailed plan. It was never, ever, ever contemplated, nor does a Vivo Village that we're modeling this after allow for safe injection sites within the facility. They accept people where they're at, so there are folks who are struggling with addiction issues who are allowed to live inside the facility, but they're not allowed to do drugs in public. There's not a safe injection site. That's not part of this project, and we would never propose to put that forward moving forward.
0: Do we have a price tag on this project as of yet?
2: That's what we're waiting for. We're waiting for the numbers to come in. Then we'll bring it all to City Council for a fulsome discussion. We make no mistake, guys. We are going to need both federal and provincial support in order to pull this project off. In order to renovate the barn and to do everything we need to do, we know we're going to need higher levels of government support. First step is getting those numbers. Second step, bringing it to City Council to get their direction. And then we move forward from, you know, whatever City Council tells us that they want to do. We'll move forward from there.
1: All right. Well, thank you so much for your time, Mayor Drew Dilkins, for joining us on this Tuesday morning. It's like we never have enough time for this segment.
0: Never. There's always a lot of questions for the mayor.
1: 9:15, let's get to your traffic. And it is Megan DeLaurier this morning.
3: In the county, work is being done at the intersection of County Road 9 and County Road 10 in Amherstburg for the installation of a new traffic signal. This work will be ongoing for the next 2 weeks. And County Road 42 is still closed between County Road 37 and Queen Street South. Meanwhile, in the city, Lowe's on Parkway will be closed nightly and will reopen daily at 6 a.m. with one lane of traffic in each direction between Twin Oaks Drive and Cabana Road East. This work will be ongoing until the end of the week. Construction is underway on Sydney Avenue just east of the Keg to Marin Tet Avenue, resulting in lane restrictions until the end of July. College Avenue is fully closed between Huron Church Road and Brock Street. And there is still a full closure on Central Avenue from Ontario to Seminole for water main work. From the AM 800 Traffic Center, I'm Megan DeLaurier.
1: All right, thanks so much for that, Megan. Up next, we are going to talk to Paul about the news poll question of the day. But first of all, let's get to your gas prices. And they look reasonable.
0: Yeah, not bad, considering, you know, let's consider what we've been paying as of late, because they're around $1.60 a liter this morning. We're seeing reports come in around Windsor and Essex County, same where they were yesterday. Some stations going a little higher. In the last hour or so, the Circle K on Seminole Street's jumped up now to 166.9. It looks like most stations now have jumped up to 166, 167. So if you still see 160, do the business and fill up, get her fill tank today, because it looks like most stations are heading up this morning. 9:17, our news poll is coming up next. We'll get the forecast and more after this.
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0: Yeah, they do a great job, so make sure, because we are going to get warmer weather as the week goes on. We're looking at sunny skies today, then a mix of sun and cloud for the afternoon, 25-77, down to 10 or 50 tonight, and then tomorrow sunny and 27 or 81, but we're up to 31 or 88, Meg. On Wednesday.
1: Sorry. That's all I could think about.
0: Cowboy Meg!
14: I was hearing this down the hallway.
0: Yeah.
14: Like, what is going on down there?
0: If people missed the last half hour of the program, they missed my new Cowboy Mike character.
1: Mike's got a ha on him like you wouldn't believe.
14: What?
1: Yeah. He's got a ha
0: on
1: him.
0: I can't do it again. I did it three times, and if I do it one more time,
14: he's gonna have a migraine. He'll be off work for the rest of the week.
0: Exactly.
1: He said to me, he's like, oh, I got a headache after that. He's like, I'm breathing heavily.
0: Right now, we have 17-63.

0: Joining us now as we get set for our AM 800 news poll of the day. Already getting a lot of votes on this.
1: Yeah, we are right now. I think it's over. I just took a peek before I came down here. It's over almost 400 responses so far. Based on the Food Banks Canada poverty report that came out yesterday, essentially the report is saying the labor market has shifted toward part-time, temporary, contract work, gig workers, and that EI really only caters to a workforce that's shrinking, mostly full-time stable with a single employer, right? You get laid off from that job, you've
0: right.
1: got X number of years in, you collect your EI. But you got to have so many hours in, and with some of these different workers who are under contract or maybe work part-time or are doing gig work, they struggle in order to get the hours necessary. So basically the Food Banks Canada poverty report is saying that a modern EI system is needed in this country, that there's just too many people that are falling through the cracks. We heard from June Muir, who's the head of the local Food Bank Association, saying that she is seeing people come in, the working poor, families, EI earners, who are relying on the food banks to provide them with food. So the question today is, have you or someone you know struggled to collect employment insurance because of eligibility rules? You can let us know at AM800CKLW.com.
0: Yeah, it's very different now. The workforce, mm-hmm. and like you mentioned, Paul, that people having like one employer, one job, and all that. Instead of people are using, they have contract positions, or they have two gigs, or they have a side gig, or whatever it might be. Mm-hmm. So, you know, hopefully government can react and change those programs so they apply to everybody.
1: Yeah, basically, in this, one of the lines that I took out of the report that I thought was interesting, you know, the EI program, basically you can get up to 55% of your average insurable earnings, but they're saying that the underlying system is not fully modernized. It hasn't been that way for decades, and it's not providing timely or adequate support when people need it most.
2: All right. You can go to our website, am800cklw.com. What did we have? Did you mention yesterday's poll?
1: Yesterday, we asked if you agree with a call by the federal conservative leader for an emergency debate in Parliament on Canada's economy. Had nearly 2,000 responses, and even 50-50
2: wow.
1: split between yes and no.
0: Wow. Okay.
2: Good.
0: Very
2: yeah.
0: nice. Right down the middle. 519-792-2559 if you have any comments on that. Did you see this? That Snickers is promising a year of free candy to people named Reese.
2: Dang, I
1: Ooh,
2: wish my name was Reese.
1: Really?
2: Yeah, they're saying...
0: I know of just a handful of people with this name.
1: Reese
0: so
1: Witherspoon.
0: Reese Witherspoon is the official Reese, isn't it?
1: I would think so.
2: Well, yeah, yeah. And so people named Reese can claim their free candy on the Snickers website, apparently. Snickers has taken aim at its biggest peanut butter rival, Reese's. The first 100 people who sign up will win some immediate rewards, and 25 winners will receive a year of free candy.
1: Now, here's what Snickers needs to do.
0: Yeah.
1: It's not always, when you look in at the candy bars, it's like, okay, where is the Snickers peanut butter chocolate?
0: Oh.
1: It's not always there, but when it's there,
0: it's
1: a solid candy bar.
2: Oh, okay. Paul, Snickers connoisseur.
0: Let's go back to the question about our news poll about EI. Dwayne, we got 10 seconds, so tell us about your story very quickly about your wife.
3: Okay, so teacher for over 15 years, moved here from the city. And now is a substitute teacher, but is working full time, but 2 years in a row couldn't get EI. And they're saying that one of the reasons was, she has to prove that she's applying to 5 jobs a day.
0: No.
3: During the off season, which is summer, and nobody's going to hire you just for the summer, knowing that you're going to be leaving in 2 months.
2: So they'll be a teacher.
3: You pay you to train you. But then you can't get EI, and we're paying into EI.
0: Right,
3: that makes
0: and have
3: no
0: been
3: sense.
0: For years, right?
3: Absolutely, and it makes no sense.
2: So, Dwayne, I know that teachers that are on contract full-time, they still get paid over the summer because I think it's like they work that into their yearly salary. But is it that your wife, who is a
3: substitute,
2: she doesn't get that?
3: She does not.
2: Okay. Oh,
3: she does
2: dang.
3: Not.
0: Yeah, that doesn't seem right.
3: So that's why we're saying we don't understand why we're being asked to provide that. Okay, fine. We're showing you now the second year around. We showed you now that we're applied to the five jobs a day that you want, but we're not getting hired, and it's still not good enough. It's, well, you know, it's another excuse after another excuse, and it's like, but we're paying into it.
0: Right.
3: And the government is winning both ways now, because they're getting it from us both times. And even as a flight attendant, when I get laid off, seasonal, again, I can't leave the country on vacation, but somebody who's getting government subsidy every single month, they can fly and travel as much as they want. I have to prove to the government that I'm here looking for work. If I leave the country, I can't get paid that week or that 2 weeks that I go on vacation.
2: Interesting,
0: hey,
2: Dwayne,
0: I have so many questions for Dwayne now that I know he's a flight attendant. Please call us back one day, Dwayne, because I want to hear stories from you. 928.
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1: Seventeen degrees in Windsor, Essex. More sunshine today with a high on the way of 25. 77 Fahrenheit. I'm Paul McDonald, AM 800 News. Coming up, Roseland condo development moves closer to reality and spring convocation at St. Clair College. But first, charges have been laid in connection with the robbery in downtown Windsor. As AM 800's Rusty Thompson reports, one person was sent to hospital with serious injuries when a taxi was stolen near the casino Sunday night.
12: Police were called about a vehicle theft and learned that a man had been arguing with a cab driver over payment. During the argument, police say the suspect kicked the vehicle, and when the driver got out, the suspect jumped in, put the car in reverse while the victim was standing beside it, causing him to fall to the ground. The taxi left the scene at a high rate of speed, failing to stop for traffic signals. The victim was taken to the hospital with serious but non-life-threatening injuries. Within 30 minutes, the stolen taxi was found parked in the area of Oled Avenue and Chatham Street East, and police arrested a suspect nearby in the 900 block of Palliser Street. A 58-year-old man has been charged with robbery and dangerous operation of a motor vehicle causing bodily harm. Rusty Thompson, AM 800 News.
1: A city standing committee has given the green light to a $33 million condominium development at Roseland Golf Club. Windsor's Development and Heritage Standing Committee voted 3-2 in favor of a rezoning application for the residences at Roseland. It calls for a four-story building with 48 condos ranging in price from $400,000 to $1 million. Ward 1 councillor and committee member Fred Francis is opposed to the development.
13: If a four-story development would not be approved on Cabana, which is four lanes in both directions, sidewalks, transit, everything, how do you approve a four-story development inside a neighborhood with single-family homes around it? That makes even less sense to me.
1: Francis is also critical of the selling price for the land, $1.5 million, which he says is below market value. The rezoning application now goes to City Council for final approval. The president of the Windsor Essex Food Bank Association is reacting to the latest poverty report from Food Banks Canada.
14: Canada needs a more modern EI for a modern workforce.
1: June Muir agrees with the latest report that says the labor market has shifted toward part-time, temporary, and contract work, while employment insurance only caters to a shrinking workforce that has stable, full-time work with a single employer. The local Food Bank Association had more than 230,000 visits to its 15 food banks last year. Muir says many are working on fixed incomes or collecting EI.
14: There's so many people that are in need out there, and it's different. It's not like in the past. So many people are trying, but food costs have risen. People on EI aren't able to, you know, survive. It's just different. EI wasn't really built for today's workforce.
1: The report from Food Banks Canada says the federal EI program needs to better accommodate irregular working schedules, gig workers, multiple jobs, and contract workers. AM 800 News Time is 9:34. Sunshine today with a high of 25. The Carney government is sending its Canada-U.S. trade minister to Washington, D.C. today to meet with the Trump administration's trade czar. Dominic LeBlanc will meet with U.S. Trade Representative Jamieson Greer, as official trade talks between our countries have yet to begin ahead of the July deadline for a mandatory review of the Canada-U.S.-Mexico Agreement on Trade. Retailers and consumers are being urged to watch what they buy and who they buy it from as Toronto and Vancouver prepare to host a combined 13 games in soccer's World Cup this month and next. An intellectual property lawyer suggests people only buy from trusted sellers and report any suspected fraud after Toronto police announced two arrests and the seizure of more than 16,000 counterfeit soccer merchandise items. There are many ways to verify the authenticity of sports merchandise, including checking the brand's website for local sellers and checking tags for spelling mistakes. And more than 3,000 students at St. Clair College will make the walk across the stage this week to receive their diplomas. The college is holding spring convocation in four sessions today and tomorrow at the WFCU Center in Windsor and next Monday in Chatham. Convocation addresses will be delivered from the college's recently honored alumni of distinction. The first session goes this morning at 10. Today's AM 800 News poll question, have you or someone you know struggled to collect employment insurance because of eligibility?

0: 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AM 800 News Time is 9:36. Let's get a check of business. Federal Conservative leader Pierre Poilievre pinning the blame for Canada's shrinking economy on the Prime Minister. Stats Canada reported Friday the economy contracted again to start the year, meaning some bars for a technical recession. Poilievre says Mark Carney has done little to advance trade talks to get the United States to remove tariffs on key sectors.
1: While the Mexicans have been in formal talks for 6 months, Mark Carney has been gallivanting around giving speeches filled with dazzling buzzwords that achieve nothing but the worst economy in the G7.
0: Poilievre also accuses Carney of ducking questions as conservatives call for an emergency debate on the state of the economy in Parliament. And that's business on AM 800.
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0: 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Good morning, Mike K. Cook and Meg Roberts here on a Tuesday. 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
10: Okay, high today at 25 or 77, mainly sunny. Tonight we'll see a low of 10 or 50. Tomorrow, get even warmer, 27 or 81. They're calling for lots of sun. And then Thursday, if you do not like the hot weather, you're not going to be down for this. 31 or 88 on Thursday. They're calling for lots of sun. And same deal for Friday. But don't you worry. Anybody going to Art in the Park?
0: What do you say, Meg?
10: They're calling for a bit of rain.
0: Woo!
10: We'll have to see. That would be so on brand, though. Current temperature, 17 or 63 Fahrenheit.

0: use.
1: Ooh, immediate?
0: Immediate use.
1: What did you immediately do with the bus shelter?
0: Well, it's an interesting idea. I suggest you tune in after the 10:30 news to find out.
1: I like it.
0: And it's
1: I like
0: something
1: it.
0: That can be done like real quick.
1: Isn't it in rough shape?
0: Well, yeah.
1: Okay.
0: Well, apparently it is.
1: Okay.
0: But, you know, that's the way she goes. Now, if you were downtown yesterday and you were looking on the Detroit River, you might have saw something a little bit strange. And it was like this giant crane that is being pulled by a tugboat. And it came from Manitowoc, Wisconsin. It's called the P-82. It left on Friday from this place in Wisconsin and is now on a 3 to 4 month journey to Pearl Harbor to Hawaii.
1: That is so neat.
0: So this is a crane that will service aircraft carriers, submarines at the naval base in Pearl Harbor, and it has to get there. Right? There's no other way. You can't put it on a plane.
1: Nope.
0: Which is weird, though. This is the best way. Like, you would think there's another company maybe in California that builds these things. or you can
1: somewhere
0: ship it
1: closer
0: in parts,
1: yeah,
0: and put it together like a Lego set, but apparently not. So they got to ship this thing from Wisconsin, and it was on the Detroit River yesterday, and it went through Lake Erie this morning as it makes its way to the St. Lawrence Seaway and then to the Panama Canal and then to the Pacific Ocean and then finally to Pearl Harbor in Hawaii.
1: Wow.
0: Isn't that amazing?
1: Yeah, it's going to travel roughly, well, about 7,800 nautical miles at the end of this whole thing. And I guess people were pretty excited about this when it left. Residents gathered to watch the departure and they showed up before sunrise to catch a glimpse of this. But it is quite a scene when you see
0: weird.
1: The photos
0: it's,
1: of it.
0: It's not something you see. And if you go to this website, it's called, I think, Marine Time, and you put in P-82, you can actually follow any ship that you want in the world. It's like that flight tracker where you can track the flights. You can track any ship in the world using this. So I looked it up this morning. It was just around Cleveland in Lake Erie this morning.
1: Oh, it's hot. It's flying.
0: It's flying, baby. So I'm going to like follow this now. And it was quite a sight to see. A lot of people posted on social media yesterday this massive crane. And I guess it's the second one that they built and sent through this area. There's another one that was made to service submarines.
1: Okay. This P-82, the crane, sorry, it's made up of more than 80,000 parts, stands 228 feet tall, can lift up to 175 tons. What's 175 tons in pounds?
0: I don't even know. I don't even know. That's a lot.
1: It's 350,000 pounds.
0: Wow. How many football fields is that? How do you compare to some of the football fields or school buses when it comes to weight? That's the equivalent of 5 zillion school buses.
1: Probably about that. Anyways, kind of a cool sight.
0: Steve, do you think we should call Costco this morning? We're going to give a call to Costco. So we had an update earlier this morning.
2: You're just going to get somebody in the office. I don't think they're going to give us anything, but I've reached out for their media people.
0: Let's try, shall we?
1: Oh, boy. These make me nervous.
0: Meg hates when we do this. Paranoid Sally doesn't like when we do this because sometimes it works, sometimes it doesn't work. But they're, you know, we're looking at the Costco on the East End nicely underway. You can tell where the gas station's going to be, where the gas pumps are going to go, the tanks in the ground. And apparently one of our listeners says they were signing up memberships yesterday at like a tent
1: outside of the building.
0: But then we were talking about the fact that, well, last we heard it was going to become a business Costco, the current Costco, and then a lot of listeners are saying no, it's staying the same.
1: I hope
0: we're
1: going to
0: have two real Costcos.
1: I hope it does stay the same. I think we've got enough people in the area, enough interest to have two locations.
0: Okay, so we're calling Costco now. Well, I want to find out if it is indeed going to stay a regular Costco or go to a business Costco. Think anybody's going to answer us?
1: I don't know.
0: We called the local number.
3: Costco, Joel here.
0: Hey, Joel, it's Mike and Meg on AM 800. How are you?
3: I'm doing okay.
0: Awesome. Joel, you listen to us in the morning on AM 800.
3: Sometimes.
0: All right, attaboy, good answer. Start listening all the time, become a P1. So listen, we were wondering, a lot of our listeners are telling us that the current Costco you're at now is going to be staying a regular Costco instead of being a business Costco. Do you know?
1: You're on the radio.
0: Yeah, well, it's fine. We're just having a conversation. It's no big deal.
3: It might be a good idea if I put you through to one of the managers.
0: Oh, okay. Yeah, that's fine. Okay. Thanks, Joel. All right, we're going to talk to one of the managers. He's smart. He didn't want to answer that.
1: I know. And
0: he's not allowed to.
1: I know.
0: But I can ask a question. I'm allowed to.
1: You are allowed to, but he has to know what the parameters of this conversation are.
0: Oh, that's fine.
1: Yeah, yeah.
0: That's fine.
1: Yeah.
0: He's like a good dude. He, you know, lied about listening to us. That's okay.
1: I think he was kind of truthful. He knew who we were. There was a little spark.
0: Yeah, I think he knew, but I don't think he actually listened. Maybe he will now, though. Maybe we got a new listener in Joel at Costco answering the phone.
1: I wonder what time his shift started at.
0: I don't know. What time does Costco open in the morning? 8 a.m.?
1: Early.
2: Some shifts start at 3.
1: Oh.
2: Well, wow. He's stocking shelves.
0: Right? Joel's not starting at 3.
1: See, that would be a good job for you, stocking shelves,
0: yeah,
1: because then you wouldn't have to talk to as many people. Yeah.
0: I turn on the radio, put on my songs.
1: You'd probably get a lot of work done, actually.
0: I would. That'd be awesome.
1: So this Costco includes a 158,000-square-foot store with 924 parking spots.
0: Wow.
1: A tire center, seasonal garden center, and a gas bar. That's the one out on the east end. 924 parking spots.
0: Steve,
1: oh,
0: I'm going to put Costco on hold. Can you pick up and see if anybody gets to us? Because we got to go to traffic. Then we'll come back. We'll see if we get one of the managers to confirm whether Costco is going to stay a regular Costco or become a business Costco. Because a lot of our listeners are saying, no, they changed their mind. It's going to be a normal, regular Costco that we know right now. Here's what's happening on the roads this morning with Megan DeLaurier.
4: In the city for today only, there will be a westbound lane closure at Riverside Drive East between St. Rose Avenue and Isabel Place. This closure will be in effect between 10 a.m. and 3 p.m. Goyou Street is still closed between Riverside Drive East and Park Street East for milling and paving work until tomorrow. Northbound Ojibwe Parkway has lane restrictions between GN Booth Drive and the Essex Terminal Railway tracks for concrete panel repairs. This work is ongoing until Friday. And University Avenue is still closed between McKay and Wellington. This work is ongoing until the end of the summer. Meanwhile, in the county, County Road 46 has lane restrictions between 8th Concession and County Road 17. And in Kingsville, water main work is still underway on County Road 20 between Heritage Road and McCain Side Road. From the AM 800 Traffic Center, I'm Megan DeLaurier.
1: All right, thanks so much for that. 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We'll hear more about that up next.
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1: Okay, got a fresh set of nails done last week. I don't know if you can see them. 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
0: 52 and Meg Roberts, what's happening with the weather for today? I know you got a big bike ride planned with Lori today, your mom.
1: Yeah, my mom's training for a big race in Mexico in November.
0: Big.
1: Yeah.
0: Where?
1: She's racing in Mexico in November.
0: What?
1: Yeah, we're very excited about this. So
0: wow,
1: yeah,
0: Lori's doing the business, eh?
24: Get out of your house, Mike.
1: That girl, she doesn't sleep much. Ooh. Like, she's hustling all the time. So anyways, I gotta go be her like pit stop crew.
0: Okay.
1: You know, give her the water and the electric light gummies and all that.
0: Love it.
1: Anyways, high of 25 today or 77. Beautiful conditions for this. Mainly sunny. Tonight, low of 10 or 50. And Wednesday, beautiful tomorrow, 27 or 81. They're calling for sun. Thursday, really warming up, 31 or 88 and sunny. It looks like the same deal for Friday as well. So we're in for a very nice stretch here. Current temperature, 17 or 63. Stinky Tuesday.

All right, good morning. It's 9:40 here on AM 800. Beautiful Tuesday morning, and we're here till 10 o'clock. Kyle Horner Show is coming up after us. More local live talk, and that includes this morning that one downtown councilor wants to put the old bus station into immediate

0: with Lee Bryce, who's going to be at Caesars Windsor November 19th. You have to squint.
1: Yeah,
0: right.
1: You do.
0: Like when you're singing this, you got to be almost like look like you have in, you're in pain.
1: Yeah, kind of crunched over
0: yeah.
1: a little bit.
0: Oh man, can't believe she left.
1: My favorite Lee Bryce song is Hard to Love.
0: What song is this about trucks?
2: I Drive Your Truck is the title.
0: I Drive Your Truck.
1: Play the Hard to Love one, Stevie. I think that
0: one. Oh, you like that one?
1: Yeah.
0: Okay, we can get to that one.
1: Yeah.
0: Tom Horner is here. Are you a country fan?
3: Morning. I don't mind country music. It reminds me of like the days we used to travel to Florida. And, you know, we'd be going through Tennessee, Georgia, into Florida, and Dad would find a country station.
1: You have to.
3: Yeah.
1: Like, you have to if you're traveling down that way.
3: Yeah. You know, I enjoy Nashville, too. It's a fun city, so.
0: I heard Nashville's awesome.
1: Cool. It is.
0: I hope Nashville gets another professional team, a baseball team.
3: Oh, a baseball team.
0: MLB team.
3: Yeah. I think they have a good minor league team down there, right?
0: I think so, yeah. And they were just awarded a Super Bowl.
3: Yes, in their new stadium. They're going to have a new stadium down there for the Titans, yeah.
0: What song's this? Hard to Love?
1: Yep. Sometimes I don't know why you stay. Do you like this one a little bit better? Less
0: I like truck vibes? No, I like this one.
1: Really?
0: But I like the first one better, okay. I think. Yeah, I feel more like I'm in pain.
3: Like I like
0: a good country song should make you feel like you're in
3: pain. Or just like it's a good drinking song or something like that.
0: There
3: like
0: you
3: sometimes
0: go.
3: It reminds me of summer. We're just having beers on the tailgate of a truck. Yeah, it's like country music is pretty chill, and I that's kind of how I want my life to be, honest with you.
0: There you
3: so
0: go.
3: Like,
0: well, if you go back to the beginning of this song, at the beginning, he does say, sometimes I drink too much, sometimes I test your trust, sometimes I don't know why you're staying with me.
3: Yeah, there you go.
0: That's what
1: he
0: says.
1: You're like on a country wave this morning.
0: I am. Yeah, what's the deal? That was me earlier.
4: Watching Hee Haw.
3: I could hear it all the way to the Jock Lounge. And I know
0: really?
3: If people haven't been in this building, they probably don't know how far away that is. And it's not like terribly far.
0: Right.
3: But I could hear it all the way. And you're on delay, right? And I'm always
0: right.
3: listening to you. So I could hear you do it. And then, of course, I could hear it on the radio.
0: Yeah.
3: And my dad actually texted me. He's like, what is going on with Mike?
0: Yeah.
3: He's on a roll.
0: I don't know. I'm just
3: like,
0: in a country mood today.
1: Yeah.
0: The Lee Bryce we've been playing this morning talking about his concert in November just got to me, I guess.
1: He was so loud. See how your voice was actually like, it was like reverberating in the microphone. That's how loud it was.
0: Like I could be like a voiceover guy for Yeehaws. Like that was really good, I thought.
1: No, but he also said afterwards, he looks at me, he's like, oh, I feel winded now. Like,
3: oh, yeah.
1: Can't be doing that again.
3: Yeah. I could not do that with my lungs. There's no way I could do that with
0: my
3: lungs.
0: I got a little lightheaded. I almost passed out.
1: We got a message here from Vince saying, wow, is Kyle wearing a sports jacket?
0: What?
3: Do you like this?
1: It's really nice on you, Kyle.
3: Thank you.
1: You look
3: very
1: handsome.
3: Vince. Appreciate that. Thank you.
1: Okay.
0: Okay. Well, Kyle's up next.
3: Yeah.
0: So a great show.
3: I got nothing, but I'm just going to look good on camera.
0: There you go.
3: Nothing, I'm going to try to look good.
0: Looking good and sounding good. And let's leave you with this verse from Lee Bryce this morning.
1: Oh, boy. My God.
0: I am a short fuse of a wrecking ball crashing into your heart like I do. We'll see you tomorrow.
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0: -17 degrees in Windsor, Essex, becoming a mix of sun and cloud near noon today, a high reaching 25, 77 Fahrenheit. I'm Paul McDonald, AM 800 News. 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Coming up, a call for a modern EI system in Canada, and a cabbie suffers serious injuries in a downtown robbery. But first, a $33 million condominium development at Roseland Golf Club is a step closer to reality. Windsor's Development and Heritage Standing Committee has approved a rezoning application for residences at Roseland, a four-story building with 48 units. Ward 1 councillor and committee member Fred Francis is opposed to the project, saying the developer is buying the land for $1.5 million, which he and residents believe is below market value.
17: You hire an appraisal, you get a certified appraisal, you know what it's worth, and you sell it for what it's worth. The fact that city council doesn't want to do that is ridiculous to me. It's public land. That land is owned by the taxpayer. If you're going to sell it, you should probably know what it's valued at so you could get top dollar for it. Anything else is just, you know, shortchanging the taxpayer.
0: Francis says residents still have a chance to speak out against the development when the rezoning application goes to city council for final approval. The president of the Windsor Essex Food Bank Association is echoing a call for a modern employment insurance system in Canada. The latest poverty report from Food Banks Canada says the labor market has shifted toward more part-time, temporary, and gig work, making the EI system outdated. June Muir says Canada needs a modern EI for a modern workforce.
18: Too many people are not able, you know, to pay their rent, keep up with their utilities. We don't want to see people become homeless. So we got to make sure we're there to help everyone. And we're calling on the government to deliver permanent structural reform to EI, one that expands access, improves benefit adequacy, and reflects the realities of today's labor market.
0: Muir says the local food bank association had more than 230,000 visits to its 15 food banks in 2025, including those on fixed incomes, working families, and those on EI. AM 800 News, time is 10:02. Sunshine today with a few clouds near noon, a high of 25. Check of the markets this hour, the TSX up 182 points, the Dow is down
16: 53 points. The Nasdaq is down 35 points. Gold is up nearly $32 in trading this morning at $4,538 U.S. an ounce. Oil is up 4 cents at $92.20 U.S. a barrel. Our dollar in the green at 72.30 cents U.S. Canada U.S. Trade Minister Dominic LeBlanc and Chief Trade Negotiator Janice Charette are expected to meet with their U.S. counterparts today in Washington. The pair are expected to get time with U.S. Trade Representative Jameson Greer before returning to Ottawa the same day as Greer departs for France tomorrow. Official trade talks between Ottawa and Washington have yet to begin ahead of a mandatory review of the Canada-U.S.-Mexico Agreement on Trade, better known as CUSMA. Injuries are described as serious but non-life-threatening after a cabbie was injured when his vehicle was stolen. It happened Sunday night near the casino. Police say a man was arguing with the driver over payment for a fare when the suspect kicked the vehicle. Investigators say when the cabbie got out, the suspect jumped in and put the vehicle in reverse, causing the cabbie to fall to the pavement. Police say the vehicle sped away at a high rate of speed, running red lights. Officers found the taxi in the area of Olette Avenue and Chatham Street East about 30 minutes later and arrested a 58-year-old man in the 900 block of Palliser Street. He's charged with robbery and dangerous operation of a motor vehicle, causing bodily harm. The AM 800 News Poll question, have you or someone you know struggled to collect employment insurance because of eligibility rules? Let us know at AM800CKLW.com. Of more than 500 responses so far, 43% say yes. AM 800 News time is 10:05. The forecast is next.
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16: Now the forecast from the AM 800 Weather Center for today: sunny with some clouds near noon, northeast wind developing, the high of 25. A few clouds for tonight, the low down to 10, more sunshine tomorrow, and warmer, the high of 27. We're sitting right now at 19 Celsius, that's 66 Fahrenheit. 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
1: be something that you Good morning. Happy Tuesday, everybody. 10:08 on a beautiful Tuesday morning. I'm just loving this weather right now, although I'm a little concerned. I know the whole talk. YouTube is buzzing already this morning. Great to see so many people over there on YouTube. I know Vince, we got B1 Gary over there in Dearborn. Say, Kyle, even though on the radio you should dress nicely all the time, you can dress casual, but it's nice to dress up, right? And yes, I do have some sort of sports jacket on. We'll see how long this lasts, Will, because I'm looking at the temperature in the studio right now. It's 76. How long does this jacket last? Try to be professional today. How long does the jacket last at 76? I don't know. But man, the studio is warm right now. So, we will see. But, yes, happy Tuesday, everybody. It is so great to talk with you. We got a lot of issues on the show today, but, you know, it's just, I have to ask. Like, I'm itching right now. Like, we spent the whole weekend outside, and I was actually talking to the general. General Schultz is back, and she spent some time up north. I'll just say that. And she was talking about black flies up there, and she's got some bites. But what has happened down here? Like, well, I cannot, like, we were watching the end of Euphoria last night, Kathy and I, before bed, to catch up, and, the whole time we were watching that show, I couldn't stop itching. And, like, right around the ankles. So I don't know, like, I didn't see any mosquitoes or something like that. Maybe it was something we were biking through the long grass. I don't have any ticks on me, but, like, is anybody else itching?
2: I hear a lot of complaining, and you know who doesn't complain and is the most at risk during this time?
1: Mm.
2: Bald people like myself.
1: We need
2: a bald association in Windsor, Essex. I will be one of the bored people that is totally fine. We have way more area that we need to cover, and when you get bit on the head, guess what? It shows.
1: Well, maybe, but like I can still, like, I've been bit in my hair before. I don't think it matters if you're bald or not.
2: You can see the bite, and if you are a scratcher, like most people are with mosquito bites, that part of your head is very, very visible at that point. So I'm just saying, you don't have it that bad.
1: I have a texter saying toothpaste for the bites. Like, can you put a little toothpaste? Like, I have that Crest whitening toothpaste.
2: Oh,
1: can I just put that all around your head?
2: Person, Kyle.
1: Yeah,
2: just put that on. Could you imagine? It'd be like if I cut myself while shaving, I put a little piece of paper towel there.
1: I mean, you're not on camera. You know, it's just walk around the city with some toothpaste on your head. If it stops the itching, I'm okay with that right now. I'm willing to put toothpaste all over my ankles because they're so itchy. So, yeah, I don't know. Put toothpaste around your head.
2: That's great. You know what? Let's go walk down Olette doing that. I also think that I was brought up by aliens.
1: Just try to help. I'm just trying to help. We also have an update, too. I almost got a grass stain on this jacket today because there were... So Pro Trap came yesterday for the update on the skunks. He thinks, Jack over there from Pro Trap, great guy. That's the guy I swear by. He thinks we have babies underneath the porch. And, there was a couple skunks in the backyard and the pug like took off from the patio today. And I literally had to like just kind of jump on him. Almost got grass stain on my jacket. I literally had to jump on the pug right before he was about to kind of attack the skunks at the edge of our fence today. I was almost late for work because we had a skunk attack, but sounds like we have a mom and we have some babies underneath the porch. So that's the skunk update. Still perfect. We still have not had a dog sprayed this summer. So the tradition is ending. But it was very cool. We should have a video camera in our backyard. Because it would have been hilarious today if you would have saw me jump on that pug. He was that close, I think, from getting sprayed. Because the skunk was ready. You know when the skunk kind of gets that tail up right around that butt area? The skunk was ready to go today on that pug, and I just got him in time. So we will see. I guess they're going to put like a fence around the perimeter of our porch or something like that. I don't know. Jack's got a whole plan, but it was very, very iffy today. And thankfully, I just, you know, I don't wear any cologne or anything like that because I know Mike gets a headache from everything. But thankfully, there is no skunk smell, I guess, on this new jacket. So there you go. Meemaw Malosh saying, Kyle, were you close to sand, like sand fleas? I don't know. Vince saying, here you go. My Italian blood attracts mosquitoes or different bugs like that. I wish I had Italian blood. Oh, do I wish. I wish I could cook like an Italian. I don't know what it is, but vinegar will stop itching. Okay. We'll try. There you go, Will. Just put some vinegar on that bald head. No problem at all. That's what you need right there.
2: Yeah, that's perfect. Yeah. French fries and maybe some ketchup as well.
1: I do like vinegar on French fries. Yeah, a little fish and chips. Yeah. There we go. We're solving your bald issues already today. That's what we do here on the Kyle Horner Show. We do have a packed show, so let's get to it. After the break here, we will talk about the residents at Roseland. It is one step closer to happening, and so we will talk with the chairperson for Windsor's Development and Heritage Standing Committee, Jim Morrison. We'll talk about what was discussed last night, and yeah, one step closer to those condos happening. Some interesting, actually, comments from the mayor this morning that we will discuss as well. Also, a little bit of breaking news here. The University of Windsor giving back the former Greyhound bus depot to the city. That's not the breaking news. That happened last week. With that said, though, the councillor for downtown, Ronaldo Agostino, he has some news on that today. And so we will discuss that with him. A couple things, too, that I'm going to talk about. We actually had some listeners reach out to us when it comes to the condition of Dieppe Park. And I will get into that, but I guess it was in rough condition over the weekend. And so Ronaldo has an update on that. And I do want to talk about the access to safer use space for residents over there at the village. Of course, I talked with Andrew Dowie yesterday, the MPP for Windsor-Tecumseh, saying the province wants nothing to do with that. They're interested in the village, but they want nothing to do with drug use at the village. And so I will ask him about that as well. Floor crossing, of course, at Parliament, that has been a big topic. And there's now legislation that's looking to ban that. Although the legislation's been going on for a while, but it's coming up once again at Parliament. They're getting close to their summer break. And so this is trying to be passed through. Brian Massey, actually, who's been, he's really spoken out against floor crossing. He'll join me after 11 o'clock news to talk about this legislation. And can it actually happen? Could we stop floor crossing? And I'd love your thoughts on that as well. And then as we wrap up the show, it's a great story when it comes to cancer. And I know you're saying, Kyle, cancer, great. But it is a breakthrough when it comes to a certain cancer due to an injection. And it really seems to be working. And anytime we have a cancer breakthrough, I really want to talk about that. And so Dr. Mitch Shulman will break down a little bit more on that one. And yeah, anytime we can have good news in cancer, you know, we'll make sure we get it out there. And so we'll talk a little bit about that. But we will take the break and we will start in Roseland. The residents at Roseland, yet one step closer. We'll get into that coming up next here on the Kyle Horner Show on AM 800.
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1: Got a text. Kyle, you really are itching. I know. It probably looks terrible on camera. I'm sorry. Especially because I've been trying to build viewership over there. And we actually have somewhat of a good crowd over there today. And then you just see this moron just scratching his ankles. I'm sorry about that. Mike's saying, too, over there on YouTube, saying, Kyle, you need a Ferrari with that jacket. Is that what people with sports jackets do? You know what I'd like? And we're going to have them on because it's coming up. The local, the Windsor Corvette Club, they're doing their yearly show. I think it's in a couple weeks, so we'll have them on probably next week to talk about that. And that's what I would want. I've been able to get like a couple rides in some of those Corvettes as we've talked about, you know, that that event, which raises a fortune, raises a lot of money down there at Dieppe Park, actually. And I think a Corvette is so nice. I love it. I've only been in a couple, but I just love it. 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The time is now for students to make their payment for their chosen programs for September. Go to stclaircollege.ca for more information. A mix of sun and cloud for today. The wind out of the northeast at 20 kilometers an hour. We'll be gusting up to 40 in the afternoon. It's a high 25 or 77. A few clouds tonight with a low 10 or 50. Wednesday mainly sunny. It's a high of 27 or 81. And then clear tomorrow night, low 1457. Thursday, sunny and a high of 31 or 88. Friday, sunny and a high of 32. The humidity will be 33. That's 91. And then, of course, it's Art in the Park weekend, which means there's a chance of rain. Cloudy with a 40% chance of showers for both days, Friday and Saturday. You got a high of 28 on Saturday, a high of 27 on Sunday. Right now it's sunny and 17. That's 63.
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1: Well, good morning and welcome back to the Kyle Horner Show. Kyle Horner with you. Crossing Guard Day, by the way, shout out to all the crossing guards. Crossing Guard Appreciation Week, and we appreciate you so much. So, Crossing Guard Dave, appreciate the text here. It says, Kyle, the best way to scare away a skunk, shine a bright light under the porch, leave it there overnight. So we actually did do this part of it. You put the other part, second part is to have the radio playing loud enough to be heard under the porch. I have not done that one. Nothing has worked. I know, listener Pat, just a great guy. He's tried to help me out with this too, and it didn't work. So that's why we went with Pro Trap, because Jack is the best and I swear by him. But maybe that's a good idea, Crossing Guard Dave. Just put the podcast of the Kyle Horner Show underneath my porch. If that doesn't drive away anybody, I don't know what will. So maybe I'll give it a try this afternoon. Thanks, Dave. And thanks for all you do for our children in this community. Let's go to Roseland here. A condo development at Roseland Golf Course is one step closer to reality following approval from a city committee. Windsor's Development and Heritage Committee met yesterday with one report looking to approve the rezone of the lands at 455 Kennedy Drive to allow for a four-story condo consisting of 48 units. You got 85 above ground parking spots. You got 74 underground parking spaces. Back in April, we know the city announced the $33 million Residence at Roseland condo with 1 to 2 story to 3 bedroom suites priced at roughly between $400,000 to $1 million. Now, the rezoning approval is required to allow for the build, and city administration states there are no concerns when it comes to traffic impacts. I'm surprised by that. Sewer or storm capacity, as it will be addressed during the conceptual site design. Now, committee member and Ward 1 Councillor Fred Francis has been very openly opposed to this build. Of course, we've talked with him on the show about that and stated concerns over stormwater capacity, a lack of appraisal for the 1.3 acres of land, and being fair when it comes to other builds in this area. City administration stated during the meeting that the option to have a formal appraisal of the lands was waived by City Council during the housing solutions made for the Windsor process, something Francis says he does not remember being consulted about on or off camera. Now, committee member and Ward 1 Councillor Fred Francis says the developer is buying the land for $1.5 million, which he and residents believe is undervalued.
0: You hire appraisal, you get a certified appraisal, you know what it's worth, and you sell it for what it's worth. The fact that City Council doesn't want to do that is ridiculous to me. It's public land. That land is owned by the taxpayer. If you're going to sell it, you should probably know what it's valued at so you could get top dollar for it. Anything else is just, you know, shortchanging the taxpayer.
1: Francis says the concern is the other city lands could be sold for not what they are worth.
0: Are you willing to do that at Willstead? Are you willing to do that along the riverfront? You know, we have a policy for a reason, and it doesn't take a lot of money, and it wouldn't take a lot of time to get a professional appraiser to actually appraise the land and tell you exactly what it's worth. So that's a huge concern I'm hearing from residents.
1: This part is interesting here. Council recently approved a 3-story housing development a few blocks away at the corner of Cabana Road West and Casgrain. Again, we've talked about that, where council was actually told 3 stories was the tallest they could go. Fred Francis says it doesn't make sense for the condo development at Roseland to be 4 stories when the development over there on Cabana couldn't be.
0: If a 4-story development would not be approved on Cabana, which is 4 lanes in both directions, sidewalks, transit, everything, how do you approve a 4-story development inside a neighborhood with single-family homes around it? That makes even less sense to me.
1: I'm kind of with them on that one. We will talk about that. By the way, last night, Francis put forward a motion to oppose the rezoning, which was supported by Ward 7 Councillor Angela Marignani. That failed. Ward 4 Councillor Mark McKenzie put forward a motion to approve the rezoning, which was supported by Ward 10 Councillor Jim Morrison and committee member Anthony Arbor. Ward 9 Councillor Kieran McKenzie was absent. Francis says residents will still have a chance to speak out on the rezoning as it goes to City Council for final approval. And joining us this morning is the councillor for Ward 10 and the chairperson for Windsor's Development and Heritage Standing Committee, Jim Morrison. Jim, welcome back to the show. How are you?
2: Good.
1: Good.
2: Cutting out, I thought I lost you, but good morning, Kyle, and thanks for having me. And hopefully I can address a couple of those comments.
1: Let's get into it here. Tell us why the Standing Committee voted in favor of the rezoning.
2: Well, this has been a part of the Housing Solutions for Windsor plan all along. It was voted 10-1 by council, and Roseland was on the list right from the get-go. So this was a property that we felt could be developed, that we have excess parking space. And, you know, one of the questions is, why didn't we rezone early? Well, we put out an EOI. We didn't even know if anybody would come forward because this was not an easy build. We didn't want to give away all the parking space. So underground parking was a big part of it. And underground parking is very expensive. So, but this is a nice piece of property with, you know, we're looking at 48 units, which, you know, it's kind of interesting. We've spent so much time on this 48 units, and nobody's talking about, last night we talked about a project that's 1,600 units. We've got hundreds of units on Howard coming up, but this one has certainly caused a lot of reaction from the neighborhood. So,
1: yeah.
2: But, you know, go ahead.
1: And I get it. Well, let me bring in the traffic impacts here because, listen, I live in that area. When the golf course is full, that Kennedy area is very busy. And so, you know, you're talking about these 48 units. I'm shocked that administration stated there's no concerns over traffic impacts over there. You have no concerns on that?
2: You know, I trust our engineers, our traffic planning people. We've looked at all kinds of bigger developments, and they do studies, and there is no impact. I mean, on an hourly basis, it's a handful of cars moving out of there. I guess, you know, certainly the golfers, there's a lot more golfers on the course than there is residents in this condo structure. So it really... You know, it's always one thing that's brought forward. There's a whole listing of things, but basically, the reality of traffic is certainly a lot less for residential development than people believe.
1: You mentioned public feedback. Did it weigh into the decision here?
2: Did what? Did that weigh back?
1: Oh, the public feedback. Did the public feedback, yeah. How did that weigh into this decision?
2: Well, we have public information centers. We've had delegations have come before us at council and at my planning and heritage standing committee meeting. I've listened intently. We get written submissions. It's something that, you know, we knew we couldn't go higher than four stories. And, you know, that was one of the things we certainly listened to, because we only wanted to go so big, but we wanted to go high quality, and we wanted to go with underground parking to make it, you know, not using up as much space for the golfers and everybody else.
1: Okay, I have to take a break here. If you don't mind holding on, I want to talk about that. The three stories and the four stories, you know, we mentioned about what's happening over there at Cass Green in Cabana. That's only three stories. I do want to talk about the four stories over there at Roseland, and also how this all came to be, how it all went down when it comes to the lack of tender and the price that we got for the property. Okay, so we'll take the break and come back. Again, we are talking about Roseland, the residents at Roseland, with the chairperson for Windsor's Development and Heritage Standing Committee, Jim Morrison. We'll take the news break. We'll come back here on the Kyle Horner Show on AM 800.
3: 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An information update with Paul McDonald.
16: The Carney government is sending its Canada-U.S. trade minister to Washington, D.C. today to meet with the Trump administration's trade czar. Dominic LeBlanc will meet with U.S. Trade Representative Jamison Greer, as official trade talks between our countries have yet to begin ahead of the July deadline for a mandatory review of the Canada-U.S.-Mexico Agreement on Trade. The president of the Windsor-Essex Food Bank Association says Canada needs a modern EI for a modern workforce. June Muir is reacting to the latest poverty report from Food Banks Canada. The organization says the labor market has shifted toward part-time, temporary, and gig work, while employment insurance caters to a shrinking workforce that has stable, full-time work with a single employer. A city standing committee has given the green light to a $33 million condominium development at Roseland Golf Club. The proposal for a four-story building with 48 condos now goes to City Council for final approval. And more than 3,000 students at St. Clair College will make the walk across the stage this week to receive their diplomas. The college is holding spring convocation in four sessions today and tomorrow at the WFCU Center in Windsor, and next Monday in Chatham. Details on these and other stories coming up at 11. The forecast is next.
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16: Now the forecast from the AM 800 Weather Center. Sunny with some cloudy periods near noon. Today the high of 25. We're at 19 right now. That's 66 Fahrenheit. I'm Paul McDonald. 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
6: This is the Kyle Horner Show on AM 800. The talk that moves Windsor-Essex.
1: That's right. Welcome back to the Kyle Horner Show. Kyle Horner with you. Talking about the residents at Roseland. Those condos are one step closer as last night's. When it comes to the Development and Heritage Standing Committee, they forward a motion and approve that motion for the rezoning, which was supported, by the way, by Ward 10 Councillor Jim Morrison, who's on with us. And Jim, thank you for staying on hold with us. That's where I want to start when it comes to this part of the interview here, where Council recently approved a three-story housing development just a few blocks away. We've talked about it over there at Cabana Road West and Cass Grain. Council was told three stories was the tallest they could go, yet now you're going to have four stories over there at Roseland. Tell us why. Like, why the difference?
2: Yeah, you know, the Cabana, we designated it as a residential corridor. It was a mixed-use corridor, which was the same as Howard. So on Howard, you're seeing six-story buildings going up. Cabana, we could have been doing six-story apartments, but we felt that it was more in the residential. It was close, too close to other houses, so we limited it to three. Now, Roseland, this parking lot property is really unique. There is no other property like this in the area. Basically, we can go four stories because of the space that we have to work in. We're only building on the footprint of what was already there, so it's set back a long ways away from Kennedy Drive, so it's not close to the road like things would be on Cabana. On one side, you have a parking lot going a long distance. And on the other side, you have a par 3 golf course, which is not going to be destroyed. It's still going to be there. And then, of course, on the back side, you've got the whole golf course. So this is a unique property that's set back way away from residential properties. And therefore, we can go a little higher on such a nice piece of property.
1: Do you know what that intersection will be like? Like when it comes to, let's say you're leaving that condo area, right? The Roseland parking lot area there, and you hit Kennedy. Right now, it is a three-way stop, if I am correct. You know, obviously, Kennedy's got the stop both ways. Is it going to have lights? Is this going to be stop signs? Do you know what that intersection is going to be like? Because I'm not going to lie to you. I have a lot of techs very concerned about the traffic in that area right now.
2: Yeah. And as I say, the numbers never really bear out when you're adding just residential units. But having said that, I don't have the details on that. But basically, when we do site plan control, it will include where we're going to have ingress and egress out of this property. So it could be, you know, traffic could go in multiple directions here off this property. But, I understand that's a concern that comes forward. I mean, when we look at the one we did on Holborn, we're talking 90 units and it's all going off of Holborn. So, and they gave us numbers. So it really isn't going to be significant what the residents are going to add. But I understand there's the golfers as well. So, but that's all I can really comment
1: okay.
2: about.
1: So we don't know what it's going to look like. We don't know if it's going to be roundabout, stoplights or stop signs. No. We're not sure yet.
2: Yeah, no.
1: Okay.
2: I mean, they'll do a really thorough study of that and make sure that if traffic flows very well. So I'll have to leave it with them for now.
1: Lots of talk about this development not going out to tender. The city had a plan, right? The mayor mentioned it this morning on Mike and Meg, where they wanted the underground parking, like you've talked about. They wanted to fit that neighborhood, and they found a developer that would make those plans a reality. Is this how some of the major projects will be in the future? Like, you kind of have a design.

0: a higher rise building, and it doesn't have the other things that we're dealing with here. But let me put it in perspective, the purchase price, because that seems to be one of the main, you know, sticking points with Councillor Francis. We do it this way with these projects because they're all unique. I mean, you think about the Lowe School coming forward. That'll be out there soon. We don't know what the developer really can do with things like that, so you're dealing with heritage there. But on this one, if I look at some comparables, and I must say I'm not a certified appraiser, but, you know, I've looked at thousands of appraisals over a 40-year career in banking. I have a pretty good comfort feeling if I think it's in line. So this one here, if you look at the Karen Avenue that I brought up, it's like 2.14 acres. It went for $467,000 per acre. Windsor Stadium just being sold. So we know we've got some information with that. That's 4.55 acres for $566,000 per acre. And that's got a beautiful spot. I mean, you're going to be able to walk into Jackson Park. Roseland, 1.33 acres, so it's a lot smaller, and it works out to $1.1 million per acre. And you know what? We probably could have got more money. Well, we would have got more money if we said to the developer, we'll let you have more space on the surface, take up more of that parking lot, and you don't need to do underground parking, because we figure that underground parking is worth more than another $1 million. So, you know, to make this viable, it has to fit in with the purchase price. And so you look at it, and, you know, the developer says, this is what I got going in, and you got to see if it really works. And we were concerned that we might not even get any good proposals. We were not going to take a really lousy proposal on this property. It's too valuable. We respect all the neighbors. We wanted to put in something that will be very accommodating to the area in terms of the clubhouse being right there with it. And the developer here is working in conjunction with the developer for the clubhouse.
1: Okay.
0: So it'll have a nice uniform look to it. They're right together, and they're working together in partnership. So, but Bear will do is the name of the company. They'll do the clubhouse, and Valenti will do the residential, but they're working together. So when you look at the price, I don't see it being out of line at all. We haven't gone through if we said that this was worth $3 million instead of $1.5 million, I can guarantee you we wouldn't have got any proposals. So, but beyond that, you know, I think this is something that works well for us, what we want, because we're getting exactly what we want rather than another apartment building with a whole bunch of surface parking.
1: Okay, last one here comes to the housing solutions made for Windsor. The city administration stated during the meeting that the option to have the former appraisal of the lands was waived by city council because of the housing solutions made for Windsor process. I thought that was for like affordable housing or to help the housing crisis in this area. Does, like, to me, Roseland doesn't fall under that. Am I correct by saying those housing solutions is for more affordable housing and the housing crisis in the city? Is that fair to say?
0: I don't think it's fair to say. I think we need more housing, and developers are going to be very reluctant to build affordable housing, so we have to work with what they're willing to build. So, yes, we would like to have some affordable housing, but really, developers are really not moving in that direction. You know, so it's really almost impossible to get something to work. Like Roseland, we don't want affordable housing, I don't think. You know, one thing I would say, Kyle, when somebody says to you, yeah, but there's no affordable housing in this project, my response might be, do you want more affordable housing in Roseland? I mean, I think you know the answer to that, right?
1: Fair. And I mean, there's housing that we talked about yesterday. Affordable housing is going up. You know, there's a great project last week that was talked about. But I just wanted to make sure we're understanding the housing solutions made for Windsor process, because I thought that was more for the housing crisis throughout the city.
0: Yeah. I mean, we'd like to incorporate some, but really the reality is, we need to build more houses, which has a cascading effect where people will move into whatever we're building, wherever we're building them, and possibly vacate cheaper houses that already exist. So it serves the purpose, but as I say, affordable housing is really tough. The mayor has also alluded to a Meadowbrook 2.0. So, you know, the one we built, that's the only one we've ever been able to build.

0: that's affordable. We are pursuing and looking into possibly building another one. But I'm telling you, it takes an awful lot. You need CMHC involvement. You need developers.
1: I just wanted to make sure we were under. Yeah, I just wanted to make sure we know what's happening with the housing solution here, and so we have some sort of definition of what that means. Last one. Now it's going to go to council. Do we know how quickly that's going to go to council for final approval?
0: I think it'll come right at the end of June. It's ready to go. I mean, really, council has already debated this, and it's sort of there's nothing new coming forward. Councillor Francis will continue, with his concerns, and I respect his concerns. It's his ward, and the residents don't like change, and I get that. And there's going to be change, but I don't see more four-story buildings going up anywhere around there. Cabana, though, will stay in transition. There's more three-story buildings that will probably pop up. We've got one that's at the tribunal right now, and I expect that the developer will win that one. So there's already been about three different developments along that section.
1: Okay. If it goes to council in June, it's approved. Do we have shovels in the ground? When can we have shovels in the ground?
0: Well, we want to build a clubhouse first.
1: Okay.
0: But at the same time, because they're working together, Bear will let Valenti do a lot of things to prep everything up. And there's going to be site plan control here because it's a bigger, more than 10 units. So that holds it up. So I would like to see something for the actual condo starting by the end of the year, or at least fall or end of the year.
1: Interesting.
0: And clubhouse too. We want clubhouse up and running for next golf season.
1: Okay. Thank you very much, Jim. Appreciate it.
0: Yeah. Anytime, Kyle.
1: There you go. Chairperson for Windsor's Development and Heritage Standing Committee, Jim Morrison. And the residents at Roseland, one step closer. Sounds like it will go to council in June for final approval. Get that clubhouse going. And you could have, that building when it comes to the condos out there, I guess, construction starting at the end of the year. Okay, we'll take the break and we'll head to downtown because we do have some news when it comes to the Greyhound bus depot down there, and also a few other things too from listeners, actually, when it comes to Dieppe Park that we're going to talk about with Ronaldo Agostino. We'll do that coming up next here on the Kyle Horner Show on AM 800.
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1: 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Mix of sun and cloud for this afternoon, high 25 or 77. Few clouds tonight with a low 10 or 50. Mainly sunny for Wednesday, high 27, 81. Thursday, sunny and a high of 31, 88. Friday, sunny and a high of 32. 33 with the humidity, that is 91. It's warm this week. We're up to 18 right now in sunshine, that's 64.
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0: Let's keep it going here in this city this morning. As yesterday, we were actually sent a couple messages from listeners complaining about the condition of Dieppe Park over the weekend. One listener mentioned how he brought his grandsons down to the park so they could hear the Indy race, which was happening in Detroit. Said there was garbage throughout the park and poop bags in planters. Like, can we not do better, people? Can we not do better about that? We reached out to Ward 3 Councilor Ronaldo Agostino about the park, and he joins us to discuss a few different items, and we'll start off with that. Ronaldo, welcome back. How are you?
1: I'm great. Good morning, everybody. Good morning, Kyle. Thanks for having me here today.
0: Well, thank you for coming on. I appreciate it. We reached out to you about some of these complaints at Dieppe Park. Tell us what was going on over the weekend down there.
1: It turned out to be, it was a case of vandalism. Hmm. So somebody went down there, dumped over all the garbage cans, and, you know, and we, luckily, I probably got the same message from the same person you did, and we sent the teams down there right away, and everything's all cleaned up and good to go.
0: Does this happen often? Like when it comes to garbage cans, maybe around Dieppe Park? No,
1: it used to happen often downtown, and we replaced all the garbage cans downtown with the new ones that people can't tip over and can't get into. And, you know, the plan is over time to continue to, actually we added 15 more of them to the downtown core yesterday. And it was a hot walk when we were wearing all black. Mm. We're going to continue working our way throughout the core. And certainly the riverfront is on the list of places to get these cans as they continue to come in. But, you know, I think that we have to get a little bit tougher on trash, right? That's what I would like to see. And, you know, what does that mean? Well, I think if you throw trash, you lose cash. Mm. I think if we catch somebody throwing trash out of their car, throwing trash or dumping a bin, mm-hmm. I think they immediately need to be fined, right? People should get tickets for this kind of stuff. This has got to be stopped. And it's not just people tipping over garbage cans. It's people throwing wrappers out their windows on cars. I see it constantly when I'm driving the expressway. Like, it's real simple. If you throw trash, you lose cash. That's mm-hmm. the way it's got to go.
0: Mm-hmm. Any video? Do you know who it was that was tipping over garbage cans?
1: No, I don't. Okay. I'm not privy to that kind of stuff. Okay. Like, I think people think I'm privy to a lot more than I am.
0: I was just wondering if there's video or something like that. Just, you know, listen, you know, is it just some random kids or something like that? Or is this a problem that's happening over and over again?
1: It's funny because the topic you guys were talking about the other day, there's been three bear mace thing. Young people downtown at 3 o'clock in the morning. Two of them were targeted. The one was random. But, you know, usually you just never know. You never know. But there's ways to do this. And obviously the garbage cans we put downtown have been a huge success. It's really made things significantly cleaner. And as time goes by and more are available, you know, we'll be putting those in the riverfront as well.
0: One other complaint too is the grass at Dieppe Park just being in rough condition down there.
1: Yeah, I went down there, I looked at it, and I don't agree with that. It was a little dry, but it certainly wasn't. It's a beautiful, beautiful place.
0: Well, I love Dieppe Park too, but you know, we just wanted to make sure.
1: Sometimes you need a little bit of rain after the sun.
0: No, we've had a lot of rain lately. Trust me, you can tell my lawn. I do want to talk about yesterday too. I talked with Windsor Tecumseh MPP Andrew Dowie when it comes to the access to safer use space for residents. That was listed among the features when it comes to the village at the barn. The province says that it will not support a safer supply or supervised use component in the proposed village at the barn in downtown Windsor. Just your thoughts on that, and would the village at the barn be a drug-free area?
1: Well, here's the thing. If you're going to give somebody four walls, which is the plan, what you do behind your four walls is your business. So you have to acknowledge that, right? And when you give someone a home, part of having a home is the province, nor the federal government, nor the municipality is able to dictate whatever you do in your home. So I think there's some confusion about whether there's going to be a safe injection site inside this place, which is certainly not.
0: Yeah, because the mayor didn't want anything to do with that this morning.
1: Yeah, and I think that was a little bit misconstrued, and I don't think anybody's talking about putting a safe injection site inside of this facility. But you have to acknowledge that when you have four walls, right? When you're inside your home, you can do whatever you want. And people will do whatever they want inside their four walls. We have no control over that. So having preparations to what to do when you're in those four walls and how to help people when they have a condition is part of what the village is all about.
0: Help me out, though. With the Kitchener-Waterloo aspect of it, they don't allow drugs on that premises of their tiny village.
1: Well, they don't allow people to do drugs in their tiny village, right? But when you're in your four walls and the door is closed, if you're going to have this assumption that people aren't going to be doing whatever they want, mm-hmm. you're not very smart.
0: We heard yesterday from taxpayers, though, right? Like, I had texts from taxpayers yesterday, from residents, let's say, that obviously will be paying for this, saying they don't want anything to do with that. Their tax dollars don't want anything to do with that if there's going to be drug consumption in the village.
1: Yeah, and I don't think there's going to be drug consumption in the village. But again, You have to acknowledge that part of solving this problem is actually acknowledging what the problem is, right? We don't get to dictate to people what they get to do in their own four walls. I'm not going to tell you what.
0: But those four walls are in the village, which we're going to be paying for as taxpayers.
1: Yes, but if that person who's staying in there is also paying because it's their home.
0: Mm-hmm.
1: Right?
0: Mm-hmm.
1: Who are you to tell somebody that they can't do what they want to do in their four walls? So if I'm looking at you and I'm saying, I want to help you get better, there's no question about it. And listen, I just spent half an hour on Polisher,
0: mm-hmm.
1: where I'm sitting outside Positive Pathways where there's people going there for resources.
0: Mm-hmm.
1: Right? Part of what this village is, and it doesn't have to do anything with the province, it's because of the uniqueness of that area and what we can do there, is that the supports have to be a part of this.
0: Mm-hmm.
1: And if you're just going to ignore the fact that, well, this is not something I'm into, then what are you trying to do here?
0: Mm-hmm.
1: Are we trying to help people? Right?
0: So the supports will be there.
1: They're or close.
0: Yep.
1: But they're always there. They're always there, whether
0: Fair.
1: It's through the Windsor Essex County Health Unit, whether it's through Positive Pathways. There is organizations that do this kind of stuff. And I'm sure that it's recovery-based.
0: Mm-hmm.
1: But you're not going to ignore the fact that you're looking at creating a low barrier type of housing system shelter where you're going to be taking OW, ODSP. You're going to be having this buy-in with the person. You have to acknowledge the fact that you've got to be prepared for anything and everything. And I think that's the component that we're going to be looking at because it already exists. The province is already part of it.
0: If they're using, will there be somebody kind of, I guess, around in case, you know, in case somebody needs help?
1: The plan is to have something of that sort because...
0: Like naloxone on scene or something like that?
1: Absolutely, because part of this is to not only when a taxpayer says, well, we don't want to have anything to do with this, I'm going to turn back to you and say, do you know how much money we're spending on ambulances,
0: mm-hmm.
1: police, fire? Do you see what's happening day to day? Like, part of this is actually to be a solution that works and eases the burden on the taxpayer and makes things better for the residents and the businesses downtown. So you have to acknowledge that once someone's in their four walls, you have no control over what they do. But you've got to be there to help them. And that's what a village does.
0: Last one, when it comes to the Avivo in Minneapolis, do they have the same kind of thing? Like once you're in your four walls, you can use?
1: Absolutely.
0: Okay.
1: It's not just
0: and it was still okay? Like
1: it's
0: still
1: everywhere in the world. Once you're inside your four walls, you do whatever you want to do, right?
0: I get it, but this is a little bit different. But like in Avivo then, did they have somebody around in case somebody needed, you know, naloxone
1: Absolutely.
0: Or some sort of help like that?
1: Absolutely.
0: And even though these people are using, let's say, they're able to still, I guess, get over that addiction? Like,
1: yes.
0: They've been proof of
1: time,
0: that?
1: Yes. You have to meet people where they're at. Like this is about so many different things. And when you look at that model and you look at what we're doing now, I'm not saying that we need to do anything different than we're already doing. We just have to shift our resources into an area where we meet the people where they're at, rather than having this constant roaming of the downtown core of people searching for services. So certainly the component that comes to H4 is going to have its wraparound services.
0: Mm-hmm.
1: And those wraparound services, I'm not creating a new one.
0: Mm-hmm. Yeah,
1: I'm not asking the province to change anything or do anything differently.
0: Yep.
1: I'm asking them to take the resources that they currently have and that they currently support and make those part of this. And it makes absolute perfect sense.
0: Mm-hmm. Just interesting because we haven't really had the talk of drug use in those four walls that
1: because
0: people will be paying for.
1: Because you can't.
0: Yeah. Well, we're having it now.
1: Yeah, we're having it now.
0: We're having it now.
1: What you do within your four walls,
0: mm-hmm.
1: that's your business.
0: Yeah. Okay.
1: Right? That's your business.
0: Mm-hmm.
1: If the province wants to get
0: even
1: into
0: if it's
1: that,
0: illegal.
1: Buddy,
0: right.
1: if you want to get into that world, that's a whole different conversation.
0: I know.
1: A whole different conversation. Right?
0: I don't have time for that today.
1: Yeah.
0: Last one here. It is the big news this morning. The University of Windsor has given the former Greyhound Bus Depot back to the city. Rising costs to maintain and secure the land along with the property no longer being needed for the university. That's part of that whole issue there. So they gave it back to you. That was last week. I know that's not new, but you do have some news this morning on that.
1: Yeah, certainly. We have received it back and I think, you know, what's going to make sense, just like everything else, I think there'll be an EOI, an expression of interest put out
0: mm-hmm.
1: for anybody that's interested in doing a project down there. But for me, in the meantime, we always need more parking downtown, and there's a parking lot. I'm going to ask that we reopen that parking lot right away, get some passport signs up there. We don't have to put meters. We can use the app. And then there's an interesting idea being floated around by our Good Greens program and our Downtown Windsor BIA. where we could potentially use the bus shelter as a greenhouse to provide food for some of our shelters that exist downtown. But we'd have to get to that right away. So,
0: see, it's in rough shape. How quickly can you turn that over?
1: Yeah, the gates are already open. We're not looking at going on the inside or anything like that. We're just thinking about putting some plants up there on the bus thing and opening up some of those parking spots, right?
0: So, does it need any improvement down there?
1: I don't think so.
0: No?
1: Not for
0: so you could just open it up right now?
1: Yeah, I think that we'd have to look at just to see if the structure can hold the weight of some plants. But even the parking stuff, like, we could just fence the bus station, open up that parking lot right away, and add an additional, I think I was down to this morning, I think I counted 90 spots, right, to the downtown core. And just this week, they're starting all the side-by-side parking, too. So you're going to see a lot of changes over the next couple of weeks
0: in
1: the ability to be able to park downtown, which is a good thing, because we know Windsorites love to park.
0: Yeah, it does seem to be an issue all the time. When it comes to the greenhouse, who's developing that, and how quickly can you get that going?
1: Downtown Windsor BIA, Shane Peters, one of he runs a Good Greens program, and he runs a farmer's market, so it'd be a collaboration there, and, you know, see if we can do something fun and cool and unique, and something that helps the community, but mostly something that just immediately activates a space that's been dormant downtown for way too long.
0: And that would go to food banks? Whatever's grown down there?
1: Yep.
0: Okay. Do you know what will be grown?
1: Oh, buddy.
0: Okay, just like fruits and vegetables or something like that?
1: Yeah, for sure.
0: All right, interesting. Al Ronaldo, thank you for that. I appreciate it.
1: Thank you.
0: Very interesting there. By the way, back in 2011, the university took ownership of the Windsor Armories property at the corner of University Avenue East and Freedom Way with plans to develop the urban campus over there. Very interesting, though. However, long-term plans from the site was derailed after it was determined that the bus depot was situated over the tunnel, the Windsor-Detroit Tunnel, and that limited below-ground options on the land when it came to the construction over there, and obviously concerns when it comes to the weight of the, different vehicles, and to be able to do some sort of below ground options in there. And so, yeah, the university has given the former Greyhound Bus Depot back to the downtown, back to the city, and sounds like we got more parking and a greenhouse down there. Very interesting. We'll take the break and come back. It's Kyle Horner Show here on AM 800.
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9: Nineteen degrees in Windsor, Essex, sunny with a few clouds near noon. Today, a high of 25, 77 Fahrenheit. I'm Paul McDonald, AM 800 News. Coming up, a call for a modern EI system in Canada and Roseland condo proposal moving ahead. But first, Canada has sent a letter to the United States and Mexico recommending that the three countries renew the continental trade pact.
10: The letter from Canada-U.S. Trade Minister Dominic LeBlanc is required as part of the mandatory review of the Canada-U.S.-Mexico Agreement on Trade. LeBlanc is set to travel to Washington today to meet with U.S. Trade Representative Jameson Greer. While official trade negotiations between Ottawa and Washington have yet to begin, the United States and Mexico have started their negotiations. U.S. President Donald Trump has criticized the trade agreement by calling it irrelevant and saying it may have served its purpose. Greer has also said he'd be open to two separate bilateral agreements, but has noted that there's aspects of the agreement that work very well. Kelly Malone, the Canadian Press, Washington.
9: The president of the Windsor-Essex Food Bank Association says Canada needs a modern EI for a modern workforce. June Muir is reacting to the latest poverty report from Food Banks Canada. The organization says the labor market has shifted toward part-time, temporary, and gig work, while employment insurance caters to a shrinking workforce that has stable, full-time work with a single employer. Muir says it's sad to see those who are collecting EI not being able to make ends meet.
11: Just alone at the UHC Hub of Opportunities, we give out 300 hampers a day. That's a lot. And when we talk about a hamper, it's full of, you know, all the essentials that a family would need. When you think of a hamper, you might not think it's a lot of food, but it is. And people are coming, you know, twice a month to our food bank. But there's 15 food banks throughout Windsor and Essex.
9: Muir says the Food Bank Association has more than 230,000 visits to its 15 food banks last year. The poverty report says irregular hours, multiple jobs, and gig work makes qualifying for EI more difficult. AM 800 News Time is 11:02, becoming a mix of sun and cloud today with a high of 25. Checking the markets, the TSX is up 140 points. The Dow is up 27 points. NASDAQ is up 33 points. Gold is up more than $28 in trading this hour to $4,535 U.S. an ounce. Oil is off 30 cents at $91.86 U.S. a barrel. Our dollar is up 0.2 cents at 72.31 cents U.S. A city standing committee has approved a rezoning application for the $33 million Residences at Roseland condominium development. The committee voted 3-2 in favor, with councillors Fred Francis and Angelo Marignani opposed to the project at Roseland Golf Club. Francis says he's concerned about the sale of the land for what he feels is less than market value at $1.5 million.
12: Are you willing to do that at Willstead? Are you willing to do that along the riverfront? You know, we have a policy for a reason, and it doesn't take a lot of money, and it wouldn't take a lot of time to get a professional appraiser to actually appraise the land and tell you exactly what it's worth. So that's a huge concern I'm hearing from residents.
9: The proposed development includes a four-story building with 48 condos, ranging in price from $400,000 to $1 million. The rezoning approval now goes to City Council for final approval. And spring convocation for more than 3,000 students at St. Clair College begins today. Graduates from programs will be recognized during four sessions in Windsor today and tomorrow, and next Monday in Chatham. The first ceremony took place this morning at the WFCU Center at 10. The second is set for 2:30 this afternoon. News you can use. 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
9: Now the forecast from the AM 800 Weather Center for today, becoming a mix of sun and cloud with a high today of 25. A few clouds for tonight, the low of 10. More sunshine tomorrow and warmer, the high of 27. We're at 20 Celsius right now. That's 68 Fahrenheit. I'm Paul McDonald, AM 800 News.
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0: Well, good morning and welcome back to the Kyle Horner Show. Kyle Horner with you. I know that talk with Ronaldo got a lot of people going on the texting lines. 519-792-2559. We will move on eventually here to floor crossing and legislation that might prevent that from happening in the future. I think a lot of you would support that. I think I would support that. But I do want to talk about the village at the barn. I know we've talked a lot about that in the past, even yesterday, and some of you were even messaging me throughout the afternoon yesterday on drug use at the village and what Andrew Dowie mentioned yesterday, MPP for Windsor-Tecumseh, about how the province would not support drug use, a safe consumption type of area at the village at the barn. And then you have Ronaldo, and by the way, Mayor Drew Dilkins on Mike and Meg this morning saying, you know, he doesn't support anything like that. He never has supported a safe consumption site, even when we had it briefly in this area. And so, you know, interesting what Ronaldo said there, saying, you know, there's not going to be a space for it, but if you want to do it in your four walls, there's nobody preventing you. And I mean, I mentioned it here, and there's a lot of texts, and like this one here is saying, Kyle, since when can you do illegal drugs in your house? Let's not forget it's legal whether you're in your home or not. And I mentioned, like, it's illegal. And, you know, he's saying it's all about, some of it is about the image down there around that arena, around the H4, right? Like, we've heard from a lot of you. You see it on social media all the time. You don't go downtown because, or you don't go in that area at least, because of what's happening. There's drug use down there, and of course the image of people using. And so, you know, they're looking to obviously get rid of that. And when you have an indoor concept like the village at the barn, it kind of hides that aspect of it. But I mean, you know, they're still talking about some sort of drug use actually in the facility. And you know, I get where Ronaldo is coming from, saying, hey, if you're going to get rid of that problem, you got to have the wraparound supports. You know, you can't just cut cold turkey. You kind of had that talk with him right off air as the news was going on. You just can't cut cold turkey. You got to have those wraparound supports. And I'm with him on that. But it's still interesting. And you know, be interested to see what the province thinks on that one. You know, does the province, will the province still, would they give funding? And I know the proposal's not out there, and I know Mayor Dilkins mentioned it on Mike and Meg this morning. Like, we haven't even put the proposal to the province, and yet, you know, I had the interview yesterday with MPP, Andrew Dowie, but I still think that was fair because, like, listen, it's not my fault this has been rushed. Like, we're looking for answers here, and it was in the proposal when it comes to some sort of, you know, safer use space. And so that's a fair question to ask the province. Would they support that? Not my fault. Like, Ronaldo came on last week and said, hey, you know, if CBC wouldn't have broke this story, we probably wouldn't even have an announcement on it yet. Like, he said it. And so I think it's very fair to ask those questions. It would be interesting to see what the province says on, you know, you're still having the drug use in the village at the barn, even though it's between, you know, those four walls. So very interesting. I know there's a lot of questions asking, Kyle, how do you, let me bring one up here how would they be able to choose who goes into those homes, who goes into some of those concepts at the village? So the city says it will prioritize the highest need individuals when considering access to one of those pods within the village. By the way, in order to access rooms, services, and supports within the transitional housing style village, residents would be required to contribute to the cost of service, including funding through programs like the Ontario Works or Ontario Disability Support Programs to help cover room and board. So there is truth to what he said, right? Like, they are paying into this, but still, like, you know, even though I'm paying for my house, it's still illegal, even if I'm doing it in my house, even if I'm doing it within my four walls, you know, of shooting up. And so we'll have to see if an individual is receiving provincial social assistance, their basic support often includes a designated allowance, which is directly intended to cover room and board or rent at transitional facilities like the village at the barn. So that's what the city is saying on that one. I know there's a lot of you saying you do not agree with that. Kyle, I rent an upper unit of a duplex. I have four walls, but I can't smoke. So you can't do anything within your four walls. I know somebody else brought up guns. I mean, that's not the image they're trying to get rid of downtown. They're trying to get rid of the image of drug use. And so I know this one. Here's a question for him. Within my four walls of my house, in my basement, I make it safe. Why can't I fire my guns in my house, in my basement? Same thing goes for drug use because it's illegal. They would come back and kind of like he mentioned, they would come back and say they're trying to get rid of that image downtown. They're trying to get rid of the drug use image. And, you know, as I mentioned, it's really hard to do that cold turkey. And so if they're going to have these people, this is pillar one. If they're going to have people like this in pillar one, trying to get them, you know, to another stage of life and back on their feet, they're going to have to work around some of the addictions that people have. And obviously drugs is an addiction. And so listen, you know, you're going to, it sounds like if you do that within the walls of your home in the village, it seems like they're going to be okay with that because they have the wraparound supports like that. So that is a definitely very interesting conversation with that one there. I appreciate his honesty on that, but I brought up the Kitchener-Waterloo area, and he said, you know, I know he says, once again, between if it's in your walls, within your walls, you can do whatever you want. But like when we talked to, like, well, when we talked to Kitchener-Waterloo, they didn't allow drug usage at all at that village. It wasn't like, hey, you can do it in your little, you know, in your little tiny home. They didn't allow drug usage or visitors for that aspect on the property whatsoever. At least that's what I got out of that.
1: 100%. That's accurate. I was just looking back at our interview.
0: Yeah. Yeah. So we'll have to see. We'll have to see. And again, this is a long way to go. I mean, I asked Ronaldo, when did we talk about this? It seems like forever. Last week I asked Ronaldo, if Drew doesn't get reelected, what happens to this? And he says, well, I don't know. But could be gone. We have no idea, right? We have no idea what the election is going to bring in October. And so, interesting. Interesting discussion, no doubt about that. Always something new, that is for sure. But, don't get angry at us for asking questions. Not my fault this was rushed. We'll leave it at that. I do want to talk about floor crossing when it comes to Parliament. Of course, we know it has happened a lot lately. Well, we got 5 and 5 months, but legislation now that could be processed to actually put a ban to this. Former MP for Windsor West, Brian Massey, will join us to have that discussion. Coming up next here on the Kyle Horner Show on AM 800.
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3: 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Before the epic war ignites, catch up on the groundbreaking series hailed as breathtaking and magnificent.
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0: I was going to say, there's definitely a lot of text coming in now supporting whatever you do in your house that's private. So a little bit of a mix, right? It's always interesting to see where the text lines is going to go. It's what I really appreciate. You know, first I had all these texts saying, absolutely not, I'm not supporting that. And now it's, you know, listen, whatever you want to do in your four walls, I guess, let's put it that way because we've been talking about it like that, you can do it. Very interesting. We'll see how this all plays out. 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Nothing but sunshine. All right. Maybe a few clouds this afternoon, but it's going to be warm. A high of 25 or 77. UV index 8 or very high. A few clouds tonight with a low 10 or 50. Wednesday is mainly sunny. High 27 or 81. UV index 8 or very high tomorrow. Clear tomorrow night. Low 14, 57. Thursday, sunny and a high of 31.88. Even warmer for Friday, sunny and a high of 32. I got 33 with the humidity. That is 91. Right now, I got sunshine. We're up to 19. That is 66.
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0: Last one here, because I think it's a good text, and then we'll get to the floor crossing. Kyle, but it's not their house. They're renting a room that's not their house. And so, like, I kind of brought that up to Ronaldo, right? And they are paying into it, so it certainly seems like that will be their home, right? So I know maybe you're getting into the renting aspect of it, but because they're prioritizing the highest need individuals, they're somewhat paying into this transitional housing style type of concept. And the way Ronaldo was talking, I think they are considering it their home. Like at the Village in Waterloo Kitchener, that is their home. In Minneapolis at the Avivo, yeah, that is their home. That is considered their home, and that kind of pillar one to getting back into, into life again. And so I don't think they're looking at it like a rental. They're looking at it saying, you know, this is this person's home until they're able to move on to the next pillar to get out of the Village. I will say this, the research that I've done, I think the longest stay at the Avivo Village in Minneapolis was 250 days. I think you can quote me on that. At least in my research, I think the longest stay was 250 days. So, you know, it takes a little while. It takes a little while to get back on their feet. I know a lot of you are saying, like, how are they supposed to get over their addictions if they can't use? You just can't do a cold turkey, right? I mean, a lot of you, we've talked about cold turkey when it comes to smoking and how difficult that is. And so, you know, it's definitely going to be a conversation. But, yeah, just a lot of text here because I thought that was important. It does seem to be like they're going to say this is their home. Like, they own it and not really the renting aspect of it. But, again, you know, there's just not enough info out there. The proposal hasn't even gone to the province, like the mayor said, right? So we'll leave it at that. Let's go to floor crossing here. As NDP MP Don Davies says, he'll introduce a bill to ban MPs from crossing the floor without first getting support from voters. In a brief statement yesterday, Davies, the party's parliamentary leader, said his proposed bill would require members of parliament who wish to join another party to first obtain consent from their constituents through a by-election or sit as an independent until the next general election. He's actually scheduled to talk more about it today when it comes to that legislation as Parliament enters the final push before the summer break. Now, last week, NDP leader Avi Lewis backed the party's long-held stance against floor crossing. This is what he said. We believe in the democratic will of people. So if you want to change parties, that's no problem. You can resign, run in a by-election, and you can run to be a part of another party. Very interesting comments. They're joining us to discuss this legislation is the former MP of Windsor West, Brian Massey. Brian, welcome back to the show. How are you?
1: Good, thanks, Kyle. How are you?
0: I'm doing very well. Thank you for doing this, because correct me if I'm wrong, but this legislation has been in the works for a while, right?
1: Yeah, no, it's been around a long time, and it's been every parliament I've been a part of has had a member bringing this forward. Peter Stauffer from our party, the New Democratic Party, at times had it. A conservative had it. I don't know if a liberal had it, but it definitely has been lurking about every single parliament that I was involved in. There was eight of them.
0: So what are your thoughts when it comes to floor crossing, first of all? You're not a fan, correct?
1: No, but I mean, at the same time, it's something that we have to acknowledge that the voters at the end of the day really don't really are influenced by, because they continue to elect the parties that floor cross all the time. Mm. So, and it goes back to 1868. I think Stuart Campbell was the first. He was an anti-Confederate movement, and he joined the then liberal conservatives at that time. So, you know, it's one of those things where it does get a lot of reaction. And I think it's been really sensationalized, though, this time, because Carney has done so with this volume so quickly. And it really happens under unique historical circumstances, like wartime or something unique with the Constitution. Or in this case, I think it was the reaction with Donald Trump and Americanization and some of nationalism and so forth. So four conservatives and one new Democrat have flipped over in the last few months.
0: When it comes to this legislation, because again, you mentioned it's been around for a while, you know, is there any life to this? Is there any chance? You know, like you mentioned, this really has been sensationalized lately because of, I guess, all the floor crossings, got a majority when it comes to the government here. So just, you know, your thoughts on, does this have life? Is there any chance of this actually happening?
1: I don't believe so. And I'll give you two examples that happened that, you know, the parties of the day, especially the conservatives, they squeal like a stuck pig on this. and are often the first to react. But they benefited from David Emerson, who crossed the floor in 2006, right after the election. He went from the Liberals to then the Conservative Party right after the election, joining Stephen Harper in cabinet. Is a good example, and they don't want to pass up on those opportunities if they gain power back. And then another good example for the Liberals was Blyn Stronach, who actually crossed the Liberals during the Paul Martin administration, and you know, basically helped keep the government alive during critical confidence votes. So I just don't see this happening. There are other, though, democracies in Commonwealth ones that do have restrictions on that. New Zealand, India, Bangladesh, Pakistan, and Malaysia, for example, have variations of this. Even the province of Manitoba requires you to sit as an independent. And that's what I think you should do, is sit as an independent until that time. And it comes from the notion that first and foremost are the constituents of that riding, and then parties come second. And so as long as the constituents are represented by an elected person, then it's secondary what party they come from. That's kind of the tradition in terms of how it's been handled in Canada.
0: A couple things there, though. Like, to me, a by-election is important because us, the voters, matter. And I feel like the way this has happened has taken the vote out of our hands. Like, I have texters saying, you know, it's hard to get my child to vote because of these floor crossers, where we're seeing, and you're seeing it in polls, a lot of people voting based on party. You know, and when you switch parties, your vote really does, it doesn't matter. And so it's hard for me to sit here and convince people that, you know what, people died for your vote, you should go and vote. When you have people crossing the floor, especially if you voted based on party, whatever that party is, and yet your vote doesn't matter because they're willing to cross the floor for another party anyway.
1: Yeah, well, I couldn't agree more. I mean, I'm just looking at it as a realist, but, you know, fact is I ran for a political party that now is reemerging again at 16%, but went down significantly lower. And even when there wasn't the low numbers of the last election, I mean, it was always a fight, and that's why I worked so hard, is because I belonged to a smaller party. It gave me some different opportunities, but I stuck to the vision and I stuck to the principles that I went out there every single day. And when I knocked on your door and I told you what I was going to do, I followed it up. So I find it absolutely frustrating and disgusting when you have the floor crossing, because it's a ponyness. And so I just, you know, I don't know what the solution is for this. But I believe that it's reasonable to expect something to be different. But I mean, again, I was affected by it because I, you know, had to really work, you know, twice or three times as hard because the party wasn't as popular. And so you see these Liberals and Conservatives swap back and forth, but nothing nearly changes. And it comes to vote time. You know, some would argue even this election that Prime Minister Carney has taken over the Conservative Party. That's what they don't know what to do, because his policies are so much aligned to Conservative values in many respects. And so that's why there's a little bit of a play in the polls, so to speak, on these issues.
0: Well, we know Conservative MPs in the past have voted against that legislation, right? The legislation that we're talking about. During an April news conference, by the way, Pierre Poilievre, Conservative leader, was asked if he would vote differently now. He said that it would be a decision for the caucus. And so the Conservative leader, you know, he said personally supports a recall when it comes to petitions, a way for constituents to remove a representative that they garner if they had garnered enough support. He also said, you know, this is a quote, when a member of parliament goes back on their word they made to their constituents and switch parties, constituents should be able to petition to throw them out. To throw them out and have a by-election at the same time. So it does seem like, you know, he's kind of leaning towards, maybe this is a bad idea. No, you don't think so?
1: No, I'll tell you the reason why, is because he's going to leave it to caucus to decide. So what he does on issues where he doesn't want to upset the caucus or whatever, believe me, he would never allow that on a budget vote. I mean, they're one of the most lockstep parties that is almost like a mini cultish thing around him. And when he says he would allow a free vote, it's extraordinarily rare, and it shows you how weak he is on the issue. I mean, he simply says our caucus is going to support, and that goes against, they had a Conservative member, Warwa, who had the same legislation. So he's even countering one of his own past MPs. So for me, it's kind of weasel words when you say that you're going to leave it to the caucus on something like this.
0: So it's a dead subject, Brian? It's a dead subject? You don't think this will ever... You think floor crossing, it's kind of always been a part, like you mentioned, right back over 100 years now, and you think it's always going to be part of, I guess our political system?
1: If the Conservatives think that they're going to gain government, they won't ban this, and it'll still persist. I mean, I'd like to see it change myself, again, for all the reasons I expressed that, but I just don't see that. I think at the very minimum, though, what Canadians could would expect is that somebody would resign from a caucus and sit as an independent at the very least. I mean, if you don't have a by-election, you can at least have the person sit as an independent. That comes with a whole
0: story. But isn't that basically floor crossing? Because, like, you know, if another party is trying to pursue you, and let's say, you know, maybe, I'm not going to say backdoor deals, but, you know, some sort of handshake. Like, isn't it basically just floor crossing being an independent if somebody's pursuing you?
1: Absolutely. Well, I had the Liberals pursuing me all the time.
0: And yeah. So what did they do? What did they say?
1: Well, they told me, this is a report of the media before, when I first was elected and a couple other times before, they just said I wouldn't be an MP. I would be something else. And so what that means is I would get another parliamentary appointment to something. And that's it. That's as far as I entertained it because I didn't believe in that and I wouldn't do it. And so that's kind of how they do is they come up to you and sometimes though right now some of these floor crossers they just don't even talk about it and they didn't get anything because there's so much scrutiny now than ever before. In the past, and I think this changed a little bit with social media, they'd kind of come up to you and like I said, I was offered that basically is that, you know, you will never have to you will never not just be an MP, you will be something else. So it's either cabinet, parliamentary secretary, some appointment, whatever it might be, but it was never explicitly said to me because that could actually get into the gray areas of the law. So I just shut down the conversation at that point.
0: Interesting.
1: I didn't like it. But again, I mean, listen, I'm with you. Like, I mean, I just think it's unfortunate and it does bring cynicism to politics. There's no doubt because we do run under certain brands. And again, I've been affected, more than the Liberals and Conservatives on this because we've had to work extra hard as New Democrats to get our voices across and to be, you know, in the House of Commons and, you never know what can happen. So legislation's there, and I wouldn't say it would absolutely never can't happen. The people do decide on things, and they do have public pressure, and having a private member's bill put out there creates the conversation and can create the solution. And again, Manitoba is a province that has some rules on this, and so, it's not foreign to Canadian, democracy.
0: Yep. Very interesting. Brian, thank you for doing this. Do appreciate
1: it. Thanks for having me.
0: Very interesting conversation there with the former MP for Windsor West, Brian Massey, as NDP MP Don Davies says he'll introduce a bill to ban MPs from crossing the floor without first getting support of their voters. We'll take the break and come back. It is the Kyle Hunter Show here on AM 800.
2: It's almost summer, and you know what that means. 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Don't miss the new season of The Amazing Race Canada, coming this summer to CTV and Crave.
3: 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An information update with Kathy McMahon.
4: A suspect is wanted after an assault in a Windsor restaurant parking lot. Police say a group of teens were walking along Wyandotte Street East when a red convertible drove by erratically and an argument ensued. The Ford Mustang turned around, one person got out and started fighting one of the teens before fleeing. The suspect description and vehicle photo can be found on the AM 800 website. A cold January has caused damage to the vineyards at nearly all 18 local wineries. Steve Mitchell, co-chair of Ontario Craft Winery, says the damage varies based on how the cold air flowed across the grapevines. That means there won't be a local 2026 vintage from Essex County. The former CKLW building in Windsor may be given a heritage designation. The property on Riverside Drive West is the current home of CBC and was built in 1954. The site is owned by a developer who has plans to put up a high-rise residential building. Details on these and other stories coming up at noon. The forecast next.
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4: The forecast from the AM 800 Weather Center. A mix of sun and cloud today. Breezy with a high 25. A few clouds overnight. The low 10 or 50 Fahrenheit. Sunny tomorrow. The high 27. We're at 20 in Windsor right now. 68 Fahrenheit. I'm Kathy McMahon, AM 800 News.
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0: Well, good morning and welcome back to the Kyle Horner Show. Kyle Horner with you. We will be moving into some cancer research breakthrough and a medical study that I want to talk with Dr. Mitch Shulman about. Just briefly, though, I mean, we've had so much conversation today on our texting lines. Do appreciate all the feedback here when it comes to floor crossing. This one here saying, Kyle, the conservative leader lost his election, but then ran in Alberta so he could win. He couldn't accept the loss. What is the difference between the floor crossing and that? I mean, yeah, there are similarities there. I will say this, you know, and I'm not picking sides here, just, you know, when it comes to Pierre Poilievre, yeah, at least when he went to, so he's running, you know, he ran in the Drumheller area of Alberta, obviously a very conservative area. I will say at least the constituents who voted for him knew what they were voting for, right? Like, let's go with Marilyn Gladue, right? In the Sarnia area there, I'm guessing a lot of people voted for Gladue because she was a conservative. They wanted a conservative representative, and then she switches over. And so, you know, I understand the similarities on that. It is a bit different. It is a bit different, right? Like, if I vote for you based on, especially if I'm voting for you based on party, I want you to represent me based on that party, if that's what I voted you in to Parliament for, right? I do like what Itstin is saying over there on YouTube as well, saying, Kyle, aren't there better use of policies or politician time? If someone stepped down to be an independent but still voted for Liberal, what's the difference? I did bring that up. That is a good question, Stan. I did bring that up to Brian. It's just smoke and mirrors. Trust your politicians to make the decision they feel best represents their constituents, or don't vote for them in the first place. I guess. I mean, it's tough. Like, who knew Gladue would move to the Liberal Party? Like, she was very conservative, right? Like, I get what you're saying there, but, you know, it's tough, right? I guess you just never know. You just never know who you're going to be voting for when it comes to, you know, to your representative. It's just, you know, when I see the text of people frustrated based on this and then saying, you know, they might never vote again, or they're having trouble, I guess, getting their children to vote, the future generation to vote because, I guess, of the, you know, just... of people floor crossing, you know, the conversation is there. But like Brian mentioned, this has been going on for a while, and it doesn't seem like it's going to change anytime soon. So we will see on that. Every so often, a medical study comes along that captured the world's attention. And this week, researchers announced results from a cancer trial that saw tumors shrink or even disappear in some patients who diseased had stopped responding to conventional treatments. While experts caution it's still early days, the findings are raising hopes about the future of cancer care. And joining us now to discuss it is medical expert Dr. Mitch Shulman on this one. Dr. Mitch, thank you so much for coming on. Really do appreciate you.
1: An absolute pleasure.
0: For listeners hearing about these headlines, how significant are these trials, especially the results of these trials?

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1: From fire comes darkness. The long-awaited new season of HBO's House of the Dragon returns June 21st, only on Crave. Before the epic war ignites, catch up on the groundbreaking series hailed as breathtaking and magnificent.
2: The path to victory now is one of violence.
1: House of the Dragon, an HBO original. 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Subscribe now at crave.ca.
3: But I don't know about you, but if I was given another 6 months of life, I'd certainly be very grateful. And it was a medication that was fairly well tolerated. Instead of having to be given by intravenous injection, it was given as a subcutaneous injection. The drug, by the way, already exists. It's covered in Ontario for a specific form of lung cancer as an IV, an intravenous, a formulation that people get an injection into their vein over a period of time. So it exists. We have experience with it. We've used it under a different formulation. Now, in the case of these people with head and neck cancers that had failed on chemo and immunotherapy, they're given a new lease of life for at least a while, and in some cases, the tumor completely regressed. So, you know, some people will respond, some people won't, some people may never get the tumor back, some people will. And so this gives another ray of hope, which is something you always want to be able to give someone who's fighting this battle against cancer.
4: Again, it's an injection, right? So, like, can you talk a little bit about how that differs from chemo or radiation? Like, how does this injection work, I guess, a little bit different?
3: So, when you get chemotherapy, you're getting basically a drug that demolishes cells. Think of it as a chemical warfare, mustard gas from the First World War. When you get radiation therapy, it's radiation killing those cells. This is an immunotherapy, and what they basically have done is they've targeted this specific... You and I, when we get infected, our body makes immunoglobulins, the B cells, some of our white cells, naturally make immunoglobulins to target the virus so that other cells, white cells, can come along and demolish it. That's what this is. We've artificially created an immunoglobulin, like you would make in a person's body, targeting two specific factors. One is a growth-inducing factor, and the other is another pathway that's wrong. And so in people with this form of cancer, with this abnormality in the genetics of this cancer, we can now zap them with an immunoglobulin, a protein very similar to something that you and I might make for a virus or for something else, targeting this cancer so their own body can then turn against the cancer and their own white blood cells can actually demolish it. That's the beauty of immunotherapy, and this opens up a huge possibility in terms of managing different forms of cancer.
4: I was going to say, where can you take that? Like, where can you take it to the next level here with other cancers?
3: Well, initially this was for non-small cell lung cancer. Now it's head and neck cancer that isn't caused by the human papillomavirus. Cancer isn't, it's not important where the cancer comes from. What's more important is what are the changes that enable the cancer to start growing out of control? And there are certain genetic pathways that seem to recur in different cancers in different parts of the body. So if this same pathway exists in, and you pick your cancer, you could use this medication. And the fact that they're now giving it every 3 weeks as a subcutaneous injection means that it's much better. Think about it. Instead of being tied to an intravenous drip for an hour or so, every once in a while, here you get your injection and you're gone, right?
4: Yeah.
3: So a lot easier to administer, a lot of potential. And this is just, there's a huge number of these molecules now entering experiments. And that's what you're hearing about it, by the way. This is a huge meeting of the Cancer Society. And so a lot of things that are cutting edge, breaking news will be mentioned in the next couple of days while this meeting is going on.
4: Can I just ask a little difference between a personal experience, right? So I've had testicular cancer, and when it came back, it was in my back, where when you're little, that's where the testicles are, right? When you're a little boy. And so that's where the tumor was for me, and it was a bunch of cells that had created a tumor back there. And I was told, and you can help me out here, but I was told that to get rid of those tumors, I had to go through chemo, right? And the chemo that was targeting those tumors would shrink it, eventually it would disappear, but I had to go through that chemo. So it was kind of like the chemo, you know, I don't want to say it was a cure, but it did take away those tumors there. How does this differ from an injection?
3: No different.
4: Wow.
3: It's just a different way of attacking.

0: attacking the same cancer. Different cancers give us different opportunities to attack them. And it could be by radiation. And don't forget, you can give radiation in many different ways now, right? It can be targeted radiation. It could be chemotherapy, which we have a huge different types of chemotherapy, all targeting different pathways. Or it can be specific immunotherapy, which is targeting specific markers on the cells themselves that we can then use the body to turn against the cancer. And you're going to see more and more of this type of therapy. Some cancers respond really well to chemo. Great. Perfect. Don't need anything else. Some respond really well to radiation. Great. Super. Don't need anything else. But some fail with both. Or there isn't a chemo or radiation that can work on those. This is where immunotherapy, using the markers on the cancer cells and a person's immune system or a manufactured immune response to get at the cancer. So sometimes you manufacture these cells, these proteins, in different animals and different people who've had the cancer. Sometimes what we've done is you can actually take the person's own white blood cells, program them to make the right immunoglobulin, and send them back to target that cancer. So depending on the type of cancer, there's now a huge different array. Now, it doesn't work for all cancers, unfortunately. And that's part of the battle here. The battle here is to figure, what are the markers? What are the things we can target? What are the opportunities that we have here? So it's a constantly evolving, changing field, which is good, because that means it holds out hope for people who previously would have had none.
1: Changing field, would you say new era? Like, would this be now standard cancer treatment for, I guess, the cancers that it works on?
0: Exactly. So immunotherapy is definitely a standard of therapy for specific types of cancer, the same way chemo is and was, and the same way radiation is and was. And that's why, God forbid you get the diagnosis of cancer, the person taking care of you is an oncologist, a specialist who's aware of what's cutting edge, what's happening, what's available. And even if the drug isn't necessarily available in Canada, there are research projects sometimes going on, and sometimes the pharmaceutical companies will make a drug available on a compassionate basis for someone who's exhausted all other forms of therapy. And that's why your treatment is under the care of a specialist, the oncologist, who knows what's available, who knows what which choices are available to you as an individual, given your specific past history, your other medical problems, and the cancer that you're fighting.
1: Interesting. I have a text asking if this is a cure for cancer. I guess that's a very tough word, right? I'm guessing really there's no cures for cancers, but like you said, a treatment that is obviously very effective.
0: Exactly. Don't forget, cancer isn't one disease.
1: Yeah.
0: Cancer just means that the cells are growing out of control. And depending upon where that cancer is, the different pathways, cancer is just a blanket term for all sorts of different ways that things can go wrong.
1: I'm going to put you on the spot as I wrap up here. When it comes to advances in cancer research like this, what gets you most excited? Is it something like this?
0: Oh, yeah, without question.
1: Yeah.
0: The fact that people are looking at different ways of using medication that we already have available to us because they understand the pathways. That's the most exciting thing. Not that it's lung cancer versus head and neck cancer versus stomach versus pancreas, but understanding exactly the chemical pathway that's gone wrong so that you can target it specifically, I think this is phenomenal. And this is where basic research becomes so important. You know, people say, why are we funding this research? It's not giving me a benefit right now. You're right. We may not see the benefit for many years, but we will.
1: Very interesting. Dr. Shulman, very excited. Thank you for doing this. Really do appreciate it.
0: An absolute pleasure. All the best to everybody.
1: Yeah, that was an uplifting one right there. Again, that's medical expert Dr. Mitch Shulman talking about researchers announcing results from a cancer trial that saw tumors shrink or even disappear in some patients whose disease had stopped responding to conventional treatment. So like he was mentioning, right, like with my testicular cancer, the solution, I don't want to say cure, I guess the solution that worked for me was chemo. He mentioned how for some other cancers, it's radiation. This one, especially for head and neck, it's the injections, cancer injections that seem to be working when there's no other treatment. No other treatment is working. And even if it starts off by giving them 6 or 7 extra months, I think a lot of us that are dealing with cancer would take that if that was our option. Just the beginning. But very interesting. You know, I asked the question, are we entering a new era when it comes to standard cancer treatment? And he said, yes. I asked him, when it comes to the excitement, what are you most excited about? He said, this. when it comes to cancer research. Something very positive. As the texter here says, Kyle, that's some exciting news. Yeah, no doubt about that, right? That's why I wanted to make sure we touched on that today. We'll take the break and come back. It is the Kyle Hohner Show here on AM 800. 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Mix of sun and cloud throughout the afternoon. It's a high 25 or 77. UV index 8 or very high. A few clouds tonight with a low 10 or 50. Mainly sunny for Wednesday. It's a high of 27 or 81 tomorrow. UV index 8 or very high for tomorrow. Clear tomorrow night. Low 14, 57. Sunny for Thursday. High 31 or 88. Sunny for Friday. High 32. Humidity will be 33. That's 91. Quick look at the weekend because we know it's in the park and that means showers are around. Cloudy with a 40% chance of showers for both days, Saturday and Sunday. You got a high of 28 on Saturday, high 27 on Sunday. We'll obviously keep an eye on that. Right now, I got sunshine and 19. That's 66.
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1: A little wet leg there, Shay's Lounge. It is a fun week here on the Kyle Hohner Show. It's the WOGO week. 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Be caller 6 right now, 519-792-2559. And not only can you win a pair of tickets to see Daniel Tosh June 25th, you also get a pair of tickets to one of the amazing shows coming up at the Coliseum stage this June. That is Wet Leg, June 9th. Caesars Windsor, of course, is celebrating the month of June with BOGO, buy one, get one, specials on some of the hottest shows coming to the Coliseum. Again, right now, caller 6519-792-2559. You get the Daniel Tosh tickets, June 25th, and we'll throw in Wet Leg concert tickets for June 9th. 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

0: little Luke Combs? Can I do Mike? Yeah! Oh, it's all right. Better than I thought. Maybe not a Mike Kaycook, but for somebody with no lungs, it was pretty good.
1: You got to be wearing boots.
0: I don't
1: while
0: got boots.
1: Saying that.
0: I don't got boots, though. I don't have that
1: boots
0: at all.
1: In a sports jacket? Come on.
0: I'm okay with country music. Like, you know, it's just you're out in the county. You're having a drink that you like. You know, it's life. You got a truck driving around. We've all been through heartbreak in our lives. You know, you can relate to that. I got no problem with country music. Everything gets nostalgia for me, and it really does bring me back, like, you know, driving to Florida, and we're just driving through Kentucky, Tennessee, Georgia, and you just listen to country music, whatever's on. That's where it brings me back to. So, I got no problem. Luke Combs, bring it on. I've never been to a country festival, though, or anything like that, so I don't know what that's like. Been to Nashville. It was fun. By the way, when it comes to the tickets for Daniel Tosh and Wet Leg, Linda House from Windsor is the winner. I know Linda a little bit, actually. Linda has been listening, so congratulations, Linda. Linda has been listening to CKLW since the death of Elvis. I know she shed tears when Elvis died when she heard it on CKLW. I've talked to Linda a little bit. She actually gave us a plant that when you walk through our back gate towards our backyard, we have that plant on display that she let Kathy have because Kathy's in love with plants. And Linda, by the way, it's still looking very good. Kathy's done a very good job with that. So right on. Congratulations. Enjoy Daniel Tosh. Super funny. And Wet Leg as well. That is June 9th. I will wrap up talking about the biggest subject on the show today because I still have a ton of texts coming in on it. And I just want to address this one because I do want people to know where I'm at when it comes to this, okay? It just says, Kyle, with regards to the transitional housing, I think you're jumping the gun on all of the questions. It is working in other areas of Canada. I thought what the city councillor said, so Ronaldo was saying, is that if you put the rules in place, some people are going to break them. I know people who rent who aren't supposed to smoke, but they do it anyway. Let's not kill the idea before details are known. We have to do something. Absolutely. I want to make sure you know where I stand on this. I have been a supporter of some sort of tiny village since I started Live and Local. One of my first guests when it came to Live and Local, when I was given that position, was tiny home villages in Kitchener-Waterloo. It was the people that were running it, a bit different than the interview we had a couple months ago, where we actually talked to city officials who run the village out there. But that was one of my first interviews where they were actually coming up with the concept of tiny villages in water in Kitchener. And it's worked very well. And I've always been a supporter of that in this area, whether it's indoors or outdoors, right? And so, listen, I like this idea, especially where you're seeing the numbers in Minneapolis. When it comes to the Avivo housing, it is working in Minneapolis. I think it would work here as well. I think it's fair for taxpayers to know where their dollars are going. And, you know, the conversation of drug use in the facility is a legit conversation. And again, I know it hasn't gone to the province or anything like that, but it's fair to ask questions because there's been a presentation, it's been brought up, and even though council really hasn't seen the proposal and the province hasn't seen a proposal, we had a news conference about it. Ronaldo was there, the mayor was there, and I think it is very fair to be able to ask questions of what that concept would look like. It might never happen, but I do think some sort of tiny village concept down there, whether it is the village at the barn or some sort of other concept, I think it's very important. And you're absolutely right about that, Tex. It's working in other areas, right? We've brought up Chatham on a smaller scale. We brought up Kitchener-Waterloo. You bring up Minneapolis. It is working. That's why I'm a supporter of this. But we do need to know the questions. And we do need to know, you know, what is going to be happening around that concept if we're talking about the village at the barn. Is that fair? If you're still not happy with me, by the way, feel free. You can always message me at Kyle Horner on Facebook. You know I'm always there, always talking with all of you on the different subjects. Talked with a lot of you yesterday when it came to Andrew Dowie's comments and your thoughts on that. You can also get me at kyle.horner@bellmedia.ca. I am always there. And kind of like the texter yesterday that was asking about what happened with Dieppe Park. You know, every once in a while, we can get some problems solved as well. All right? We'll talk to you on Hump Day. It's Kyle Horner here for the Kyle Horner Show.

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12: It's 12 o'clock.
13: -20 degrees in Windsor, Essex. A mix of sun and cloud this afternoon. A windy high of 25. I'm Kathy McMahon, AM 800 News. 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A traffic note, there is a collision in Windsor on Tecumseh Road East at Roseville Garden Drive. Expect delays. Coming up, assault suspect wanted and no local wine this year. But first, a broadcasting facility in Windsor could receive heritage designation before a major redevelopment moves ahead. The owner of the property that houses the former CKLW building, now CBC on Riverside Drive West, has plans to put up a high-rise residential building with 1,600 units. Ward 4 Councillor Mark McKenzie says it's a slippery slope when you start adding a heritage designation.
14: They've had an open house on this development and, you know, administration's been in support of it. And then all of a sudden, you know, we're talking about designating the property heritage. And so, you know, it reminds me of what recently happened in Amherstburg, where then they designated a property there that was already up for redevelopment. And so I don't want to, I guess, go down that same road.
13: The developer has indicated the building will eventually be demolished, but heritage elements would be salvaged if possible. The city has until next week to decide whether to start the designation. Windsor police are searching for a suspect after an assault in a restaurant parking lot. It happened in mid-May on Wyandotte Street East. Police say a group of teenagers was walking when a red Ford Mustang drove by erratically. An argument broke out that turned into a physical fight. A 16-year-old was taken to hospital with non-life-threatening injuries while the suspect took off. A photo of the suspect vehicle can be found on the AM 800 website. Bad news for local wine lovers. There will not be a 2026 vintage from Essex County grapes.
15: All of the wineries within Lake Erie North Shore have suffered some sort of winter damage to some of their vines.
13: This past winter, January 24th in particular, the temperature dropped so low it damaged nearly all of the vines at all 18 local wineries. At Cooper's Hawk in Harrow, owner Tom O'Brien says it's disappointing for sure.
16: We lost all of our fruit in 2014, 2015 because of the polar vortex. And having farmed for close to 17 years now, I've just had to change my mind. There's nothing I can do about it, so we simply adapt the plan. Fortunately, as a winery, we have about 28 months of supply of finished wines, either in bulk or in barrels or bottles.
13: O'Brien says he will import grapes from the Niagara region to keep his wine production going and hope for a warmer winter next year. And expect abundant sunshine for the rest of the work week. Environment Canada warning preparedness meteorologist Peter Kimbell says temperatures in Windsor Essex will be above normal.
17: We'll be cracking 30 degrees probably a couple times this week, notably on Thursday and Friday. We have to wait until the weekend, Saturday, before we have a chance of showers to mitigate some of the dryness that we've got going on right now.
13: Kimbell adds rain is in the forecast for Saturday and Sunday. The last time it rained across Windsor Essex was May 24th. Today's AM 800 News poll question. Have you or someone you know struggled to collect employment insurance because of eligibility rules? Let us know at am800cklw.com. Yesterday, we asked if you agree with a call by the federal conservative leader for an emergency debate in Parliament on Canada's economy. Of nearly 2,000 responses, it's a 50-50 split. 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
3: The CFL on TSN kicks off. 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
12: What a finish!
13: The forecast from the AM 800 Weather Center. We have a mix of sun and cloud this afternoon. Wind from the north at 40 kilometers an hour, the high 25. Few clouds tonight with wind becoming light, the low 10. We're at 21 in Windsor, that's 70 Fahrenheit. I'm Kathy McMahon, AM 800 News.
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23: Hello, everybody. It is Tuesday, June the 2nd, 2026. I'm Tim Power, sitting in for Vashi for today and the next 3 days. Glad to be with you today. There is a lot going on, so let's hop right into the rundown.
24: The rundown.
23: Is it a recession or not? The Prime Minister has spoken. Carney stopped on his way into Cabinet this morning and answered questions for the first time since StatsCan reported Canada was in a technical recession last Friday. The Prime Minister acknowledged weakness in the Canadian economy, but he didn't use the word recession.
25: Here's what he said. We see some weakness, in part because of clear decisions by the government. So we have taken back control of immigration. That's meant the population growth has flattened. In fact, it's slowed, or it's been negative for the last two quarters. We have reined in government spending. So it had been growing close to 10%. It's growing less than 2% now. So that's also something that weighs on. There's some other choppiness in terms of how investment is happening.
23: Carney said weakness in the economy is the result of structural changes that the government is making.
25: So, for example, if you look at business investment, particularly in machinery equipment, in R&D, in intellectual property, that's actually up quite sharply in the last couple of quarters, including the most recent quarter. If you look at household incomes, they are now growing strongly, to continue to grow faster than the rate of inflation. There's more to be done, without question, but they're moving in the right direction.
23: After the Prime Minister made those comments, Conservative leader Pierre Poilievre stopped outside the Liberal cabinet meeting to give his response.
26: The Prime Minister has been in hiding from this devastating economic report. And when he does finally appear, he can't even answer a basic yes or no question. What he should have said is that, yes, we are in recession, and yes, the single mothers who are having to turn back items at the checkout in grocery stores and then go to food banks that have also run out of food, they deserve a Prime Minister who will look them in the eye and say, admit that there is a recession.
23: Poilievre also accused the Prime Minister of spreading misinformation about the state of the economy.
26: The Prime Minister instead spread misinformation. He told all of you that investment has been up the last two quarters. Well, this is a quote directly from the StatsCan report. Business capital investment fell 0.7% in the first quarter of 2026, the fifth consecutive quarterly decline. And so the Prime Minister, once again, is failing the Canadian people.
0: That's Pierre Poilievre speaking about Mark Carney's first comments on the recession or technical recession. Another story we're following is, of course, the Federal Minister for Canada-U.S. Trade, Dominic LeBlanc, is traveling to Washington today for a meeting with the United States Trade Representative. With less than a month to go now before the July 1st deadline for the CUSMA review. Well, Dominic LeBlanc has company as CTV National News correspondent Abigail Beeman is in D.C. for us today. What's the latest, Abigail, on the ground in Washington?
8: Hi there. I wish that Dominic LeBlanc had company with me, but unfortunately we're not even being told what time he is going to appear here. But myself and a number of our Canadian media colleagues are staking it out outside the United States Trade Representative's office, where I have been for several hours now. And I saw Ambassador Jamieson Greer head into the office, and presumably that will be where Minister LeBlanc has his meeting later today. But at this point, we're not even being given a time for that meeting other than that it is today. We did see this letter come from LeBlanc this morning to his Mexican and American counterparts, officially stating Canada's position that Canada is recommending a 16-year review of CUSMA. And there are sort of like a million details in how this review process works and the July 1st deadline and the ins and outs of that. But that's sort of like the big ticket item there, the 16-year review. Would be a renewal. Would be the long form of the game.
0: What's at stake for Canada right now? Because the July 1st date will come, and but where there's still years left in the agreement. So, what's
8: that's
0: at
8: right.
0: stake in the immediate term, Abigail?
8: Yeah, that's a question that can be answered in a few different ways. We heard from one trade expert at Canadian Senate committee either last week or the week before who said it's not so much the July 1st deadline as it's the end of July deadline when a number of the 10% tariffs is up for renewal, and what the U.S. president decides to do there will make a big difference. But most people are worried about perhaps not, you know, July 1st as a date, but what happens to CUSMA in general. And I can tell you that there was a delegation this morning, sort of coincidentally or not, with the July 1st date coming, but that it happened today, the same day as LeBlanc's meeting, a delegation of about half a dozen representatives from Manitoba who came to meet with other people at the USCR, not with Ambassador Greer himself, but with some other top-level officials here, stating, you know, Manitoba's interests, concerns, reiterating, you know, Manitoba's position. And we spoke with business leaders, the head of the Port Council there, talking about how they, you know, believe that they were able to get that message across about what Manitoba is able to provide. So just sort of a snapshot that this really impacts people right across the country in all manners of industry. And there is really so much attention on this Canada-US-Mexico free trade agreement.
0: Well, I want to keep you busy while you're loitering, so I have two quick questions for you. The president announced some tweaks to the tariffs impacting Canada's steel, aluminum, copper sectors. So what's changed, Abigail?
8: Yeah, I reached out to quite a few experts on this one because, as with some executive orders, it's not always immediately clear on how this will apply. And also in terms of what's covered under CUSMA, what's not covered under CUSMA, the Canadian steel producers tell me that they believe that it's limited in scope and application for Canada. There is some adjustment where we see some tariffs coming down, but then there's also new tariffs where you have to factor the specific U.S. content into the tariff calculations. And I'm just looking through my notes there. I had a good quote I liked from a trade expert, Adam Taylor, who told me that Washington is trading the blunt instrument of blanket tariffs for a precision-guided magnet designed to pull manufacturing investment out of Canada and drop it directly into the American Rust Belt. So he describes it as sort of like the Buy American trap. But the top line that I'm hearing from among the different people that I've spoken to is this won't have a huge impact at the end of the day on the already punishing situation that the Canadian industry is facing.
0: Well, and the president being the president, Abigail, tweeted last night again about the 51st state. So that would seem helpful as we head into these negotiations. Anything to be read into that, or is that just the president being the president and putting the spanner in the mix?
8: You know what? It's pretty wild. I think that, you know, we've been speaking for 6 minutes and we're only now getting to the 51st state comment because there's just so much to discuss on this file. But I think it's super interesting in context that you see Prime Minister Mark Carney go to New York last week and invoke that MAGA phrase, talking about making American great again. And then there was sort of a positive reaction from the American ambassador and people thought, oh, is there a change in tone here? But then it seems that the president saw something about reporting around whether Canada is or is not in a recession with these two back-to-back slightly shrinking quarters, and then used that as an opportunity to promote the 51st state idea. So he was slammed back pretty hard by Ontario Premier Doug Ford as one example right out of the gate. If I had an opportunity to ask Dominic LeBlanc anything today, then I'm sure that will come up, but if I see or hear of him, well, for sure, let you know.
0: All right. Appreciate the time, Abigail Beeman, CTV News, national correspondent. You can watch Abigail's reporting on this story throughout the day. All right. When we come back, we've got Eric Hamm. He's going to talk about Dominic LeBlanc's trip to Washington. We've got a report from the Canadian Anti-Monopoly Project. We've got John Koltz on our daily debrief panel and so much more. And at the very end, our friend Gord Wilson is going to join us to preview the Stanley Cup Finals. Carolina takes on Las Vegas. You're going to watch two good teams. We shall see. But when we return, Eric Hamm, CTV News, U.S. political analyst.
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13: Here's the latest forecast from the AM 800 Weather Center. We'll have a mix of sun and clouds this afternoon, a breezy high of 25, a few clouds overnight, the low 10, sunshine returning tomorrow, the high 27, sunny on Thursday, the high 30 or 86. Again, sunny and breezy today, the high 25 or 77.
29: 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Because when a child is sick, family stays. 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
0: Tim Power sitting in for Vashi today. Well, let's get back to talking about trade. And to help us do that, we've got our friend Eric Hamm, CTV News U.S. political analyst. Eric, this may not be as exciting as the MMA match plan for the White House lawn. We'll get to that after, but maybe it turns into it. Who knows? So Dominic LeBlanc is supposed to meet Jameson Greer this afternoon. In advance of Mr. LeBlanc having that meeting, he's called on U.S. and Mexico to renew the trade agreement for another 16 years. He talks about all the benefits that we've accrued and all sides are accruing. How do you think that letter's going over today, Eric?
16: Well, we have already gotten a sense of where the Trump administration is on the trade agreement. President Donald Trump has made clear he's openly hostile to Canada. He continues to make clear, at least from his perspective, that Canada has taken advantage of the United States, and that is why we have seen punishing tariffs from the United States towards Canada, because President Donald Trump now believes that he is righting decades of wrong, even though statistic after statistic continues to show that that NAFTA and the USMCA that the president himself negotiated during his first term have been a boon to the entire region, U.S., Mexico, and Canada. And so I think with all of that in mind, I think we're going to continue to see the administration attempt to try to extract leverage in these talks with the threat of possibly walking away in hopes of creating greater imbalance towards the United States. Now, we know some areas where we have seen pushback from the United States has particularly been around the issue of dairy. That is certainly something that I think will be open for wider negotiations, but it does not negate the fact that what we're seeing right now is Canada continues to move away from the United States. That has created more, not less, tensions between the two nations, and I think there's going to have to be larger discussions about how to solve that rift, but I think it's very difficult considering the United States maintains this hostility towards Canada.
0: Do they have domestic support in the United States to continue to have this hostility towards Canada when, you know, there's such irritation in the United States among key constituents, American constituents, around booze not being on the shelves in Ontario? I mean, how much latitude does Trump have here, Eric, with your midterms coming up in the fall, to be as difficult as he has been?
16: Actually, he does not have. So there is no groundswell of support, not from Americans themselves, and certainly not from Congress. And when I say Congress, I mean both Republican and Democrat. We have to remember, there was actual legislation or resolution that passed both chambers in a Republican-controlled House and Senate that actually called for the dissolution of tariffs on Canada. And so what we are seeing from a large swath of lawmakers is that they want to see a status quo of relationships between the two nations, and also they recognize the importance of CUSMA, and I think they want to continue to see its continuation. And so the president, in many of his policies when it comes to foreign policy, is on an island in this instance, and I don't think he's going to get much support from lawmakers where he threatens to walk away from this deal.
0: So we did see last week our prime minister, as you know, was in New York, spoke to the Economic Club of New York, a very prestigious body. Donald Trump comes from New York. He still cares, as far as I understand, what people in New York who know him say and think. Any reaction to how that served as a preconditioning exercise for these meetings, given our prime minister taking a little bit, but not significant heat in Canada over the line about, you know, Canada can help make America great again?
16: Yeah, I saw where there was some pushback on that issue. And there are those who think that this is the prime minister throwing an olive branch to the Trump administration. However, I think that's something that fell on deaf ears with this administration. If you listen to Ambassador Hoekstra, the U.S. ambassador to Canada, if you listen to the U.S. trade rep, the Commerce Secretary Howard Lutnick, there has been tremendous, tremendous disdain that we have seen since President Trump came into office, but even more so as negotiations have gotten underway and the deadline is quickly approaching. And I think what we're seeing here is President Donald Trump, I think, is going to continue to maintain a hostile stance, because this goes beyond simply trade for the president. The president wants Canada to be a territory of the United States, much like Greenland, much like Cuba and Venezuela, quite frankly. This is what the president wants. And the president is, and he made clear that he wanted to try to degrade Canada economically, not militarily. And so I think that is the ambition that this president continues to maintain. And I think we will continue to see that level of enmity from the U.S. towards Canada under this administration.
0: Although it was interesting, Eric, you may not have seen it, Pete Hoekstra did say, oh, we can get behind what you're saying, Prime Minister, and then that quickly disappeared, because as you rightly point out, when it comes to the enmity, Donald Trump last night tweeted yet again, 51st state, and our Abigail Beeman from CTV said that was likely in response to the news that Canada's fallen into a technical recession. So the Canadian government's getting also some heat from the conservative opposition in Canada for no progress on the CUSMA front. But as I hear you, it almost seems like the waiting game is the best approach if you can't get anything real from the Trump administration. What's your take on that?
16: You know, I do believe that there will eventually be an agreement between all three nations. And the reason why is, while we see that Canada has technically fallen into a recession, if you ask many Americans, they would actually say the same thing about the United States. The president is acutely aware of that. His approval ratings continue to fall. We are seeing that as we move further into the summer months, gas prices are going to rise exponentially. The war in Iran continues to be deeply unpopular. And now more than ever, President Donald Trump needs a win. He needs to be able to at least showcase to the American people that he understands and feels what they are going through. Iran is going to be a very tricky issue because there simply are no good avenues for the president on that front. Where he, however, can actually showcase to the American people that he understands their plight and he's willing to do something about it is by fostering and the Kuzma agreement, because that has still and remains beneficial to the United States. Continuing to slam the Gordie Howe bridge that connects Canada to the United States from Michigan to Ontario. The president needs to also back off of that stance. Michigan is extremely important and integral to the president's political operation in the fall. And so I think this deal is basically low-hanging fruit for the president. Why he continues to make this, I think, difficult for himself only speaks to, I think, the paralysis and the misunderstanding that the Trump administration has towards the relationship, but more importantly, towards the dependency that the United States has on Canada as well.
0: Well, Eric, I know you're going to be going to UFC 250 next Sunday, so you can give us some coverage on that. So here's my suggestion. Let's have John Bones Jones fight GSP, our Canadian superstar, George St. Pierre. Whoever wins, they get to negotiate the deal to the best interests of their country. How do you think that would go over with the president?
16: Good luck with that, but even if you guys were able to win that, President Donald Trump would still, I think, throw a wrinkle in the ointment.
0: Well, we'll let GSP have a go at him. Good to have you, Eric. Appreciate your time, as always.
16: You bet. Always a pleasure. Thanks so much.
0: That is Eric Hamm, CTV News, U.S. political analyst. Yes, and if you didn't know about it, USFC 2050 on the South Lawn of the White House next Sunday. All right, when we come back, the Anti-Monopoly Project. Stand by for that.
5: 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An information update with Kathy McMahon.
8: A cold January has caused damage to the vineyards at nearly all 18 local wineries. Steve Mitchell, co-chair of Ontario Craft Wineries, says the damage varies based on how the cold air flowed across the grapevines. That means there won't be a local 2026 vintage from Essex County. The former CKLW building in Windsor may be given a heritage designation. The property on Riverside Drive West is the current home of CBC and was built in 1954. The site is owned by a developer who has plans to put up a high-rise residential building. The city has now until next week to decide if they like to start the notice of intent to designate. A suspect is wanted after an assault at a Windsor restaurant parking lot. Police say a group of teens was walking along Wyandotte Street East when a red convertible drove by erratically and an argument broke out. The Ford Mustang turned around. One person got out and started fighting one of the teens before fleeing. A description of the suspect and the vehicle can be found on the AM 800 website. And Canada has formally recommended renewing the Canada-US-Mexico agreement through a letter sent to the U.S. and Mexico as part of the PAC's mandatory review process. Details on these and other stories coming up at 1. Weather-wise, a mix of sun and cloud today, a breezy high of 25, a few clouds overnight, a low 10. We're at 21 in Windsor right now, that's 70 Fahrenheit. I'm Kathy McMahon, AM 800 News.
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0: Tim Power sitting in for Vashi. Let's turn our attention now to the issue of AI in Canada. This week, we expect the federal government to release its long-awaited national AI strategy. The federal minister for AI, Evan Solomon, had this to say about the strategy on his way into a cabinet meeting this morning.
26: Well, I'm looking forward to releasing the strategy this week.
27: When?
26: It'll be on, as the Prime Minister said, it'll be this week. Thanks for asking. It'll be lots on trust, lots on empowering workers, lots on building Canada. You'll see the details later this week.
27: Canadians' trust is very low compared to other countries. How will you increase
26: that? Yeah, we'll talk about that in the strategy. There's lots of ways that we will make sure that we're protecting Canadians' privacy, their data, children, making sure Canadians are empowered to build the trust. Trust, absolutely vital. Absolutely vital.
0: Ahead of the release of that strategy, a new report is warning Canada is overly reliant on American big tech firms for cloud computing services. According to the Canadian Anti-Monopoly Project, Amazon, Google, and Microsoft control 85% of the cloud computing market in Canada. The report says it's only an issue, isn't only an issue for competition, it also has implications for Canadian AI sovereignty, a key priority for the federal government. Curtis McCord is a policy analyst at the Canadian Anti-Monopoly Project and a co-author of the report. Curtis, how are you today?
30: I'm great, Tim. How are you?
0: I am grand. Before we get into the report, just give people a sense of who is part and parcel of the Anti-Monopoly Project.
30: So the Canadian Anti-Monopoly Project is a kind of think tank. We're focused on issues of market control and consolidation across all different sorts of markets. So we have a weekly newsletter where we talk about the impacts of market concentration on affordability. We regularly engage with the CRTC and the Competition Bureau, and we do some more research. We do research projects as well and engage a network of fellows to kind of bring issues of market concentration and their effects of and the effects of that on people's everyday lives to

0: co-author, what were some of the key findings or directions?
1: Well, I think the situation we kind of describe is one where Canada's kind of businesses and government are really dependent on a few U.S. providers for what we could consider key infrastructure, the kinds of cloud computing and data centers that where they store all their information, how they access it, where they're kind of hosting their businesses, where they're hosting their operations, and where they're running that from. And, you know, this has kind of engendered a lot of, problematic kinds of behaviors in the market. It means that buyers like the government or businesses have a lot less leverage when it comes to negotiating the terms, and it stifles kind of competition in that. In the scope of the kind of coming AI policy, that kind of dependence, it can be easily extended from cloud computing to AI. It could even make the problem a lot worse. So we're really interested in finding a way to kind of lessen that dependence over time by reintroducing competitive pressures into the market.
0: Now, it seems the government may be hearing, whether it's you or others, that there was a report yesterday in the Globe and Mail, Connor, as you know, that said one of the things they're looking at in the AI report when the announcement finally comes forward is something called the Canadian Tech Growth Fund that will help support Canadian companies who are in this space. Is that the sort of thing you would like to see more of and more investment in?
1: I think investment is good and one thing, and it'll certainly be an important part of the government's strategy, but they also need to think about the kind of underlying market conditions and the ability for that investment to translate into something that's durable, that serves Canadians, that kind of makes things a little bit, you know, keeps things in Canada, that makes it easier for us to build the things that we want for each other and not be subject to kind of the whims of these big monopolists. So investment is good, but it also needs to be tied with the kinds of competitive interventions that we kind of explore in the paper.
0: Yeah, you talk about AI sovereignty, and you do make the point, and I think many would recognize it, whether they're deeply immersed in AI or not, that we do have prominent American players here. We did have, we did see this sovereignty agreement, the Sovereignty Technology Alliance between Canada and Germany. We saw our big player in the Cohere and their Alpha company sign a strategic agreement. Where do those things fit in your analysis?
1: So because so many of the contracts, so many of the deals, so much of the technology is reliant on a few firms, it really makes sense, I think, for the government to be looking for people who are for other governments who are in similar situations. And it's not going to be that, like, Europe is definitely dealing with the same issues as Canada right now, where they see this kind of reliance on these companies as problematic, where they're looking to figure out ways of, you know, boosting their own companies, but also in kind of like lessening that dependence over time. So it's smart to look at that. And there's a big opportunity, I think. You know, we really try to focus on interventions like trying to make the ecosystem and the infrastructure that these technologies run on, this cloud computing, we want it to be interoperable, so that when you make a contract, when you're building your business with like a single infrastructure provider, that you can move away from that provider if they're not offering a competitive service. Or you can use multiple vendors, or you can mix and match between different technologies and vendors, and it all runs fine.
0: Curtis, one of the things we're hearing in advance of the AI strategy, we're hearing a lot of things, mind you, I will have to wait and see what it does turn out to be, is this tagline, AI for all. What should that really look like?
1: Well, who knows what it's going to be? But really, I think a lot of the problems that we've kind of noted, and I think the root of a lot of mistrust that, you know, we've just been speaking about, like, a lot of that is probably tied to market concentration and the idea that it's actually just a few really powerful companies who control all this technology, and it seems like they get to say to people what's going to be built and what it's going to do. And unless the government thinks about how we're going to make it so that these technologies are, you know, available to people in their everyday lives to make their lives better, or to people who want

0: innovate and create products and services that are, you know, provide a benefit to Canadians, unless we can have a real national and social conversation about what this technology is going to be used for and how we're going to build it, then we're not going to be able to talk about AI for all, because we really don't have a way yet of involving people in these decisions. And it would be really nice if the government's policy had a comprehensive roadmap for that.
1: Just on that, you probably experience this more often than I do, because this is your space and you're writing important things about it all. But I think when people hear you and I and others talk about AI, there's a large segment of the audience that feels intimidated, because it can be overwhelming. Technology, regardless of your age, your experience, your place in life, can be an overwhelming thing. And we're about to get this significant AI strategy. What should the average person who's listening to you and I speak be asking of their parliamentarian about AI sovereignty, about the AI strategy, that would help them get what is best for Canada?
0: That's a great question. And it's a really complex topic with a lot of different aspects. From our perspective, what we need to be asking is whether we're going to be able to see a few players dominate in this space, or whether we're going to see these technologies be kind of more open for people to choose what happens. We're going to be very interested in seeing how the government positions themselves on, you know, regulating the kind of consequences of implementing these systems, how things like liability or accountability are going to be decided, to make sure that we can kind of absorb some of the social effects that may kind of be engendered by these technologies and systems. And we should also be looking for a really thoughtful opinion of why they're investing the way that they are and why they think they're doing what they're doing. Because there's so much hype, and we really should hope that the government has thought very carefully about what's real and what's maybe not.
1: Perfect time to end, Curtis. Thank you. We'll look forward to many people having a look at the report. Curtis McCord, policy analyst, Canadian Anti-Monopoly Project. Back with more in a moment.
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6: From the AM 800 Weather Center, here's the forecast. We have a mix of sun and cloud for today, wind up to 40 kilometers an hour with the high 25. A few clouds overnight with wind becoming light, the low 10. Sunshine continuing tomorrow, the high 27 or 81 Fahrenheit.
7: I spent years in the prison system and I had no hope to get out, no hope to be a half-decent father. I was a lousy husband. Lousy at everything except crime. I met Father Paul. He was a really spiritual man. I didn't know anything about that, but he loved me, showed me love, showed me kindness, showed me respect, taught me everything. I spent 22 years with him, and my wife died, and we have 4 kids together, and I was responsible. I was the only one left, and I didn't run. I stayed with them. The only thing I could do was love them, and that's what I did. I loved them and suffered with them. And when they're hurting, they call me. That's the biggest gift I got, which is from being a prisoner to being a loving father, which is what I always wanted.
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1: Tim Power sitting in for Vashi. Let's talk some money. Time for Money Talks.
0: 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Money!
1: We just want to listen to that song a little longer, but I like talking to this guy, John Klotz. John is a certified financial planner with Northwood Financial at an investment planning council. John, I was talking to a peer of yours on the radio show I do in Newfoundland yesterday about the technical recession and the general advice, because you don't want to give specific advice right now, as to what he might be saying to clients. But before we went there, I want to ask you the same question I did. In your business, what does a technical recession mean practically, and in terms of the how you look at giving advice?
2: Yeah, firstly, Tim, always nice to be here. It's kind of funny to talk about a recession when the markets are up. I mean, if you look at the Dow, it's up over 51,000, the TSX over 35,000. But I mean, talking about a recession, protecting your portfolio in a recession isn't about predicting the future. It's about having a plan. So, what does happen to investments during recession? And I think your question is pointed. What the definition of recession is two negative quarters. But a recession, what happens in it, businesses experience slower sales, consumers spend less, unemployment may rise, corporate profits can decline. And what happens is investors see these developments and stock prices fall often before mm-hmm. recession begins. And I think, Tim, the key here is, markets are forward looking, right? By the time it officially is announced that there's a recession, the markets have already priced in the bad news. And I think this is one of the challenges that investors face is, they're getting all this bad news, so the market's falling, so it feels logical to sell. And then when markets are rising, it feels comfortable to buy. And unfortunately, that instinct leads to sort of, selling low and buying high, which is what we kind of want to avoid as investors.
1: Yeah. It seems, though, there is, look, the politicians are focusing on the recession word, as they should. It's an important piece of data. Prime Minister's downplaying it because it's technical. The opposition leader is saying it's still a recession, and he's factually accurate with all of that. People in your space, though, as I'm seeing, the technical recession, not to get too in the weeds, is not a structural recession in terms of the way you look at it. Meaning, as you just said, you look at the markets, bank stocks are up, oil's up. There's a lot of things that are up. So as you look at that, and hearing what you just said, your advice now would generally be what to people if they're looking at their portfolio?
2: Well, I think the first thing is don't try to time the market,
1: that's don't follow Stephen Harper's advice from 2008, John. Great buying opportunity. Although the market, bottom had fallen out of the market then. It was a much different time.
2: Well, if you think about it, in 2008, that's a great one to think about, because what happens is when the market drops so dramatically, people sold. And then they wanted to get back in, and they wait and they wait and they wait, and then finally by the time they're comfortable to get in, the recovery's already taken place. So I feel with respect to investing, it's more important to focus on recovery than dips. Because you really want to participate. And I think the other thing that you really want to focus on as an investor to protect yourself, because, the key is it's hard to time these things. Economists get it wrong all the time. The portfolio managers, no one rings a bell at the bottom, right? And, and that's the truth, right? So, and imagine the individual investor, it's going to be problematic. So one of the things you can do to sort of soften the blows is be diversified. And everyone thinks this is owning lots of stocks. I think you want to diversify across all sorts of economies, Canadian equities, U.S. equities, international, fixed income, cash reserves, infrastructure, real estate, alternative investments, because they all act differently during different market cycles. Technology goes up or down compared to utilities. Energy has its impact versus telecommunications. So again, the key is to be diversified so you don't have those big swings. And,
1: I was going to say, it's interesting as it relates to what Harper said at the time. He said that he took a lot of political heat. In the long run, he turned out to be right because the S&P 500 went up significantly. You talked about the different type of investments. Will there be notes now coming out that you can buy that are reflective? Well, there's always a note that you can buy that's predicated on the market dipping and it going up, and it's a balance ratio and all of that. Well, what about those sorts of products?
2: Well, I think, you know, if you want to sort of seek out safety, basically, you know, what investors can find comfort in dividends and income, like dividend income that can provide some psychological, feedback during all of this. You know, when markets are volatile, companies, that are consistently paying dividends will continue to do so. And I think that's really important. And things that do well, constantly are banks. You know, they spit out dividends, utilities, telecommunications. I mean, good economy, bad economy, you're going to turn the water and the heat on. Good economy, bad economy, you're going to get in the car and drive on the highway. And they're not guaranteed, but they do allow for some sort of stability during these market downturns. And then I think there's the role of some fixed income components where, basically you can get into a diversified bond portfolio that will spit out some distributions. Now, bonds, as you know, because we've been basically in a bull market for a relatively long time, no one wants bonds. They, you know, they're boring, right? But
1: they're not sexy, John. They're not.
2: They're
1: sexy.
2: But they hit. The recession hits, and suddenly the flight to safety is immeasurable. So you know, it's kind of planning for that rainy day. And I think the other thing that we can talk about is rebalancing. And so let's say, you know, with all this volatility out there, you know, what you want to do is you want to have some sort of built-in rebalancing strategy because it goes against our grain. Like, so for instance, Tim, if you have like a portfolio that's say 60% stocks and 40% fixed income or alternatives or whatever, and the equities drop down to 50%, the thinking of John C. Public is equities are down. I got to get out of this. But really a true rebalancing portfolio will be buying during those dips. And we'll be buying stocks, which goes against the grain of, the way we're designed. So those are things that I think you consider. And there's some other secrets out there. I think, you know, the whole private market and alternative investments. Yep. Private credit's very attractive right now. Because it's focused on lending and income generation. Mm-hmm. And, there's infrastructure investments that, continue to generate income regardless of economic conditions. So you think about utility, transportation assets, communication networks. These are things that private credit and private equity, may create some opportunities or at least some downside protection diversification in those situations.
1: And I guess we have 30 seconds here, John. Don't change your risk profile in this environment, correct? If your risk profile, you know it, don't step away from it. I'd stay with what you know.
2: Yeah, so that's the key, right? Because what's going to happen is if you have a sound portfolio consisting of, investments, companies that have strong balance sheets, low debt, consistent cash flow, strong management teams, and sustainable competitive advantages, good economy, bad economy, they're going to stick around. Like, they're going to be around, and you should say, I have a sound portfolio, the market's down in that
1: all
2: situation.
1: Right, got to leave it there. John, great to talk to you. Thanks for the advice and the help. Always a pleasure. When we come back, it'll be time for the Daily Debrief. Stand by for that.
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6: It's 1 o'clock.
7: ...21 degrees in Windsor, Essex. A mix of sun and cloud this afternoon. A breezy high of 25 or 77. I'm Kathy McMahon, AM 800 News. Coming up, vineyard damage across Essex County and rain coming this weekend. But first, a police presence at Titan Tool and Die in Windsor. Unifor says the company has started selling equipment inside the plant on Howard Avenue to a third party, which is trying to remove the machines today. Local 195 President Emil Naboot says his members are trying to prevent that from happening.
6: Well, we have our people who are standing on a picket line trying to ensure that this company doesn't just easily move things around without make it whole to our member.
7: The union members have been on the picket line since last August. A bad faith bargaining application to the Ontario Labor Relations Board will resume next week. Another year of frustration at Essex County wineries. A bitter cold spell in January has caused damage to nearly all the vines, meaning there won't be a 2026 vintage using local grapes. Cooper's Hawk owner Tom O'Brien says their wind turbine just wasn't strong enough to fight the frigid air.
8: Over the 17 years of growing, I've run those machines 150 times, and they've saved our grapes many, many times. But you need kind of a stratification. When you're stratified from minus 25, it's only minus 23, which unfortunately is still in the kill temp zone for grapes. So they helped a bit, but not like in other years.
7: O'Brien says they also lost all their fruit in 2014 and 2015. The damaged vines produce familiar wines including Pinot Grigio, Chardonnay, Merlot, and Cabernet Sauvignon. The city has a deadline of next week to decide whether to start the process of designating the CBC building as heritage. The site on Riverside Drive West is expected to be torn down, and a high-rise tower with 1,600 residential units will be put up in its place. Ward 4 Councillor Mark McKenzie doesn't want the development to be impacted.
9: I want to get a hold of the developer and see what he's feeling here, but I also don't want to stand in the way of a good development, right? We obviously need more housing, and especially on the riverfront, I mean, it's prime property, so I don't want to delay any projects. And that's my main thing here, is that I want to make sure that we're not delaying things for no good reason.
7: The developer has indicated that heritage elements would be salvaged if possible and incorporated into the project. And Windsor-Essex can expect rain this weekend for the first time in about 2 weeks. Environment Canada's Peter Kembell says there is a chance on both Saturday and Sunday.
10: The models are suggesting a fairly good chance of precipitation on the weekend, Saturday especially. But it's getting a bit far. You know, 5 days out is kind of speculative at this point because the models will change. But yeah, we have to wait until the weekend to get some precipitation. The last time we had any rain was the 23rd and 24th of May. So I'm sure that farmers are kind of hoping for a bit of rain soon.
7: He adds there'll be lots of sunshine for the rest of the work week, along with higher than average temperatures, potentially reaching 32 by Friday. AM 800 News Time 103. The forecast is coming up next.
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7: The forecast from the AM 800 Weather Center. We have a mix of sun and cloud this afternoon. Wind from the north at 40 kilometers an hour, the high 25. Few clouds overnight with wind becoming light, the low 10. Sunny tomorrow, the high 27. In Windsor right now, we're at 2170 Fahrenheit. I'm Kathy McMahon, AM 800 News.
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1: So, for example, if you look at business investment, particularly in machinery and equipment, in R&D, in intellectual property, that's actually up quite sharply in the last couple of quarters, including the most recent quarter. If you look at household incomes, there are now growing strongly to continue to grow faster than the rate of inflation. There's more to be done, without question, but they're moving in the right direction.
2: The Prime Minister has been in hiding from this devastating economic report. And when he does finally appear, he can't even answer a basic yes or no question. What he should have said is that, yes, we are in recession. And yes, the single mothers who are having to turn back items at the checkout in grocery stores and then go to food banks that have also run out of food, they deserve a prime minister who will look them in the eye and say, admit that there is a recession.
3: First voice you heard, of course, was the prime minister, the second, Pierre Poilievre, talking about the recession we find ourselves in. I'm Tim Powers, sitting in for Vashi, and it's time for the Daily Debrief.
4: The Daily Debrief.
3: Star panel today, Sharon Carr doing double duty. Sharon is a principal at Navigator, former deputy chief of staff to Finance Minister Bill Morneau. Najood Amaliz, reporter covering the Canadian government for Bloomberg News. And Jordan Paquette, vice president, Blue Sky Strategy Group. The recession debate, or there really isn't one that's happening. You have Pierre Poilievre and the prime minister providing different perspectives, but they're not debating it in the House of Commons. Najood, let me start with you. Is this going to connect with the Canadian public? The fact that, as the opposition leader argues, the prime minister, other than the comments he made this morning, isn't really talking too much about the fact that we have had two negative quarters of growth, which by definition means we are in a technical recession.
5: Well, I think economists are generally hesitant and careful about using the word recession because it reflects something very serious, a downturn in the economy, and it can feed into fears and anxieties about where the economy is headed. And so that's why you have not seen economists jump on calling what we're seeing right now in the economy a recession, even if we did have two negative quarters of growth. Now, in terms of whether that's going to connect with Canadians, surely at a time when there is a lot of anxiety, you sticking on the word recession can feed into those fears about where the economy is headed, especially during a difficult job market. But I think what will determine how it lands is whether Canadians think that, even if, let's say they believe we're in a recession, do they think that that is the prime minister's fault, or do they think that's Donald Trump's fault? And that will be, I think, the determining factor of what the effect of Pierre Poilievre going out and talking about this is.
3: Just building off of that, Jordan, Pierre Poilievre, seeing a political opportunity, is not hesitating to scream the R word from the mountains, the valleys, the hills, and anywhere else he can to try and engage the prime minister in a debate. Knowing there are some risks with this, but he's not an economist, and that's not meant to be diminishing. That's just simply a fact. He's a politician at the moment. What do you think of Poilievre's strategy and approach here to try and draw the prime minister into a debate that the prime minister clearly does not want to get drawn into?
6: Sure. And yeah, I agree. It's clear the prime minister doesn't want to get drawn into it. I mean, he hasn't been in question period for a while. He's not taking reporters' questions. But beyond that, the way that that Pierre Poilievre is trying to frame this is actually trying to make it more relatable to what the average Canadian is feeling. He's saying, you know, behind these numbers, behind these economist projections, there are real people's lives here. There's people who are having trouble paying their mortgage or having trouble affording groceries, having trouble paying rent, losing their job. So I think on his part, that's what he's trying to do, is really make this in a way that that the average Canadian is able to understand, and put himself out there a bit more in ways that the prime minister is not. Look, I know, you know, I wish that the prime minister didn't have to go around and talk about that we were in a recession, because I wish we weren't in one. And I think most Canadians would feel the same. But the unfortunate reality is that we are, and it does require some leadership here. And I think that's what Canadians look for in the prime minister, especially someone who has put their brand out as being, this top economic mind, and leader in the world that Canadians do deserve to hear from on this.
3: Sharon, you have a bit of a different approach, actually, that's playing out. And you and I talked about this yesterday on the panel. But, for example, today in my home province of Newfoundland and Labrador, François-Philippe Champagne, the finance minister, is there talking about energy development, all the potential that the government of Canada sees in Newfoundland and Labrador. He's first responded to the issue of technical recessions beforehand. But Mark Carney also, in his comments, saying, look at the market. There are good things happening on the markets. Champagne saying, look, there's great opportunity here. Is that approach going to be enough to battle against the hard push Polyev is making for Canadians to recognize it's even tougher than they previously thought?
5: So, Tim, you the last part of what you just said totally cut off there, but I'm going to go with what I just had heard. I think the strategy that Pierre Poilievre has here is one that is solely going to work for an opposition leader when it comes to the state that we're currently in. He has a golden nugget on a platter, and whether or not he is going to be able to utilize that in a way that actually helps him get the sound bites and people's attention the way he needs it to is yet to be determined. I think for the most part, when you hear there's two consecutive quarters and there's a recession or a technical recession, in any other scenario, if we didn't have Donald Trump as the president, people would probably be freaking out. But I think the prime minister's gained a lot of grace here because people realize we've got a war, we've got Donald Trump, and we've got all these external factors here.
3: Now, Jude, one of the criticisms that's coming at the prime minister right now is he's ducking accountability, and that's coming because he doesn't spend as much time in Parliament as even Justin Trudeau did. He wasn't in question period yesterday. How wise is that, or does that matter to, your readers and the people who pay attention to Bloomberg, that the prime minister isn't in the House of Commons answering questions?
7: I don't know how much people care about whether he's in the House of Commons or not beyond the Ottawa bubble, if I'm being frank about this. We do see the Prime Minister out quite a bit, holding press conferences every week, multiple times a week. So I don't know how much the question period element here comes into play. Surely at some point it could, feed into this narrative that he's, ducking accountability in Parliament and actually and not responding to the opposition who are trying to press him. But you saw him stop this morning to talk about the GDP numbers and whether Canada was in a recession. And you saw him, being quite cool about it. Like, he wasn't defensive and gave his two cents on, about what's happening in the economy, saying that, there's going to be an uneven period as we try to invest in long-term growth. That's always been the argument he's made. Just one quick point I want to make about Poilievre. I think the challenge for him is that, for example, Donald Trump last night tweeted out Bloomberg story on Canada being in a technical recession, and he tweeted out 51st state, right? So it's kind of making the point that Canada is essentially, nothing without the U.S. and look at it, it's already in a recession as we're placing tariffs on them. That's what's implied in that kind of tweet. And so when Pierre Poilievre wants to come out and make the case that, oh, it's Carney's fault, but then Donald Trump is demonstrating how he views this as the result of U.S. mightiness, it becomes challenging for the leader of the opposition. Are you essentially prosecuting your own country over what another country is doing to you? Is that the optics that you are going to feed into? And that, to me, is the risk of really trying to go hard on the government on the recession issue.
3: Yeah, Donald Trump continues to be the gift, at least for the prime minister politically, that keeps on giving, as you say. He flashes up something that distracts from the political debates at home, but we don't. We have got more to dig into when we come back with Sharon, Najud, and Jordan. We're going to talk about what is happening on this issue of QP attendance, and really, does it matter, or what else is at play? And Captain Canada in Alberta, who will that be? All coming up on the second part of the Daily Debrief now.
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19: Here's the latest forecast from the AM 800 Weather Center. We'll have a mix of sun and clouds this afternoon, a breezy high of 25, a few clouds overnight, the low 10, sunshine returning tomorrow, the high 27, sunny on Thursday, the high 30 or 86. Again, sunny and breezy today, the high 25 or 77.
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1: Tim Power sitting in for Vashi, part two of our daily debrief with Sharon, Najood, and Jordan. And a little more than 4 months from now, Albertans will vote on a separation, in a non-binding separation referendum. Danielle Smith says she and her UCP party will be campaigning for the stay vote. Pierre Polyev has said the same. Today, the Globe and Mail reported that former Prime Minister Stephen Harper will also be campaigning against Alberta separatism this summer. What role does the federal government play? Prime Minister Carney, etc. Premier Smith will be traveling to Quebec City this week to meet with Quebec Premier Christine Fréchette. Smith was asked at a press conference yesterday if the two would talk about the issue of separatism. Here's what she said.
2: I think Madame Fréchette and I have a similar interest, is how do we have more autonomy within United Canada? That's our stated principle as a party, and it's her stated principle as the leader of the CAC. And so I think we'll have lots of common ground on that. I know that I've been inspired by Quebec on a number of different fronts in passing legislation like the Provincial Priorities Act and others based on legislation that I saw Quebec had. And I understand that they're developing their own Quebec Sovereignty Within a United Canada Act as well, based on some of the legislation we put forward. So I think that we can have a strong partnership between Quebec and Alberta.
1: That, of course, was Premier Danielle Smith. Jordan, I'm going to continue with my working theory that when you play with matches, you tend to get burned. What's Stephen Harper, your former boss, likely going to say this summer, and what role do you think he is going to play? Will it be a one-off speech? Will we hear more from him? Give us a preview of your thinking.
3: Yeah, I don't know if he's going to be out day to day holding rallies and those types of things, but knowing sort of how Stephen Harper has that quiet confidence and leadership, sometimes he does carry a very influential voice inside both the Conservative movement and inside Alberta in general. And that kind of quiet confidence is something that I think will be very effective here. He'll be able to have those conversations. He'll be able to give, you know, a couple speeches here and there. I don't expect him to be going out doing media interviews day after day. I just don't really think his style so much anymore. But he will certainly be a positive influence on this. He'll probably inspire some others to get involved. There's been some other former public.
1: Oh, we lost Jordan there. He'll be back in a moment. Sharon, your thought on Stephen Harper entering the conversation about Alberta's future in Canada?
4: I actually think it's important, putting like the partisanship aside. I think that it's important because kind of like what Jordan was saying, former Prime Minister Harper has a certain voice that is respected amongst various crowds, including many of those who are probably potentially part of the movement in Alberta who want to leave. I think he brings this calmness and this tone and tenor that'll be helpful. I'm kind of with you in when you're playing with fire, like really in the middle of a open field, don't expect for things to stay contained. And I think all of the people like the Jason Kennys, the Stephen Harpers, they're kind of doing a bit of damage control here, right? They're trying to like tone this down because we actually don't know how far this is going to go. We know the rhetoric is out there and people are really pushing for this. And I don't know if Danielle Smith made the right decision in how she did this. I think her political future is being tested on either front. But having someone like Stephen Harper step in is a voice that I think will help temper it a bit.
1: Najood, how, if you're Mark Carney, do you want to manage this and see this play out? Do you quietly want to encourage Stephen Harper to speak to Albertans, knowing, of course, there is a relationship between the current Prime Minister and the former Prime Minister, as the current Prime Minister was, of course, appointed to the Bank of Canada by the former Prime Minister? What dynamics do you think Mark Carney is looking to manage, and how is he thinking about where he inserts himself if he does?
5: Yeah, I mean, the Prime Minister has talked a lot about the need for national unity, and having someone like Stephen Harper and Prime Minister Carney speaking on the same side of this issue goes to that, you know, that point about unity. And I'm sure that's what the state campaign will want to show, people from across the political spectrum campaigning for a united Canada. And I think for both of those figures, I mean, they don't really have an option but to campaign for staying, because one is a former prime minister and one is the current prime minister. course we're going to hear from them. I mean, when I saw that headline though, I will say what it made me think about is like, how much is this going to also just magnify this conversation about Alberta separatism? Mm-hmm. It wasn't long ago when we were talking about, you know, the polling numbers and how this is a fringe group pushing for this kind of referendum, and that it, you know, the support isn't there, it is not broad enough for something like this. But now you're going to have the current prime minister, the former prime minister, other really prominent Canadians coming out and having to make the case for Canada to stay as one country. And I almost feel like that just, it goes to the point of once you have this kind of referendum, you are giving so much oxygen to what appears to be a minority of the province. So I just wonder how these figures, whether it's Harper or Carney, you know, walk that fine line of making sure that they're having their voice heard, that they are using that their own political capital to sway things in the direction that they see fit. But at what point do you also, I guess, guard against fueling something that is growing beyond, I guess, beyond the size it should be at?
1: Jordan, just playing off that point Najoud made, it's fascinating because it looks like a couple of the central figures in Alberta for the Stay campaign or Remain campaign, whatever it's going to be called, I'm sure it'll have a million different names depending on your perspective, are former high-profile members of the Reform Party, Jason Kenney and Stephen Harper. Isn't there some sweet political irony in all of this?
3: Well, I think they know best the grievances that Albertans have and some of the grievances that have spurned this movement in the first place. Look, yes, there's some extremists, of course, on the pro-leave side, but there are a lot of grievances that people in Alberta have after, especially after the last decade of their treatment by the Prime Minister Trudeau's government. So people like Stephen Harper, people like Jason Kenney, they're kind of tapped into that sentiment. And I think they're best to be able to respond to it. On the other hand, then you have people like Avi Lewis who should perhaps sit out this one. Because I mean, when he goes out and says this entire group is just, you know, kind of these are the hillbilly separatists and the Quebecers are the cool separatists, like that just does not play in Alberta, and that's just going to make the whole process a lot worse. So I think the ones that are talking on the pro Remain side are ones that should certainly at least understand the grievances that Albertans feel.
1: Sharon, you've run a lot of campaigns. If you were going to run the national Remain campaign, so those outside Alberta, just for the listeners, because there will be one in Alberta, what should it look like and what should it focus on? Or should there be one?
4: Oh, well, I kind of feel like there's no choice but for there to be one at this point to help temper it. And listen, if I was running it, I feel like I would probably do something similar to what the folks part of the Vote to Stay campaign were doing. The thing here is that, and this kind of goes back to what Jordan was just saying, like, we don't need the tone and tenors of the Avi Lewis's in these conversations. There are actual grievances that people in Alberta have. They are a province that has so much to offer and haven't been able to do so for a variety of reasons. And treating them like they're any different or like different or calling them the hillbillies or whatever, it's not going to help. It has to be about one Canada, one nation, and ensuring that Alberta succeed, Canada succeed. So my message would be about bringing people together. I think people are underestimating how out of the park this could actually be with the wanting to leave, and I don't think that trying to alienate them more is going to help that. So I would take the same page as like the Vote to Stay, like the Solbergs and the Kennys and the Stephen Harpers are taking to make the case to stay and bring the temperature down. I don't think it's helpful to do anything otherwise.
1: Najoud, 30 seconds for you on this. Where does Pierre Poilievre play in this?
5: Well, I mean, he's committed to campaigning for the state camp as well. But yes, how does he walk? I'm curious to see how he walks that line of, you know, acknowledging Alberta's grievances, including against Ottawa and potentially against Prime Minister Mark Carney, while also making the case that Alberta's best served by being part of this country. It's at times two contradicting messages, but there's a fine line to walk there.
1: Yeah, it's going to be fascinating to watch. Sharon, Najoud, Jordan, thanks very much. Appreciate you being with us today. Great panel. When we come back, we're going to dive into Mark Carney's speech yesterday addressing anti-Semitism in Canada. What's the reaction? Stand by for that.
6: 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An information update with Kathy McMahon.
7: Uniform members are trying to prevent equipment from being taken out of Titan Tool and Die in Windsor. Local 195 President Emil Naboot claims the employer has sold machinery to a third party, which went to the plant today to collect, and police were called. A suspect is wanted after an assault in a Windsor restaurant parking lot. Police say a group of teens were walking along Wyandotte Street East when a red convertible drove by erratically and an argument broke out. The vehicle turned around, one person got out and started fighting with one of the teens before fleeing. A cold January has caused damage to the vineyards at nearly all 18 local wineries. Steve Mitchell, co-chair of Ontario Craft Wineries, says the damage varies based on how the cold air flowed across the grapevines. It means there won't be any local 2026 vintage from Essex County. The former CKLW building in Windsor may be given a heritage designation. The property on Riverside Drive West is the current home of CBC. The site is owned by a developer who has plans to put up a high-rise residential building. The city has until next week to decide if they'd like to start the notice of intent to designate. Details on these and other stories coming up at 2. Weather-wise, we have a mix of sun and cloud today, a breezy high 25, a few clouds overnight, a low 10. We're at 22 in Windsor right now, 72 Fahrenheit. I'm Kathy McMahon, AM 800 News.
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1: Tim Powers in for Vashi today. Prime Minister Mark Carney has announced a new advisory council to deal with the alarming rise of anti-Semitism in Canada. Speaking at a synagogue in Toronto last night, the Prime Minister said anti-Semitism and hate crimes toward the Jewish community have surged to levels not seen in the post-war period, noting incidents including the firebombings of synagogues and bullets fired at Jewish schools.
18: The horror and shame are global. Our actions must be local. And they start. They start with clearly admitting that Canada's civic compact is failing Jewish Canadians. And they extend to all Canadians, recognizing that if that covenant fails one of our communities, it fails us all.
1: Stats Canada reported in March an increase of reported hate crimes between 2018 and 2024 of 169% from 1,817 reported incidents up to 4,882. The agency reported the sixth annual increase in 2024, though the increase over 2023 was just 1%. Hate crimes involving anti-Semitism nearly tripled from 331 reported incidences in 2018 to 920 in 2024. The Prime Minister says the government's new council will assess what is driving anti-Semitism in Canada and improve research and data collection on hate incidences.
18: I'm pleased to announce today the launch and the membership of Canada's new Ministerial Advisory Council on Rights, Equality and Inclusion. It will be chaired by the Minister of Canadian Identity and Culture, Mark Miller. The council has a clear mission to combat racism and hate in all their forms and to guide the Government of Canada as part of our efforts to build a fairer, more just, more inclusive society.
1: To get some reaction on the Prime Minister's speech last night and what he has promised to do, we're joined by Noah Shack. Noah is the CEO for the Center of Israel and Jewish Affairs. Noah, great to have you today. Your initial reaction to what you heard from the Prime Minister last night?
19: Well, I think it's important that the Prime Minister gave a public address to the nation, acknowledging that anti-Semitism is a threat to all of us here in Canada, recognizing that the crisis of anti-Semitism, of the hate that is targeting Jewish people across this country, is specific, severe, and requiring a targeted response.

0: recognizing that Canada's civic compact is failing the Jewish community. It's an important moment for the Prime Minister to elevate this issue as one of national concern and priority. And it's imperative that this recognition is followed by concrete actions quickly and urgently in order to drive back these forces of darkness that are taking root all across this great country.
1: So this key element of what the Prime Minister spoke about last night in terms of government response, it seems to be this advisory council. Is that significant or important enough to guide federal response?
0: There's definitely concern with regard to this advisory council. The challenge facing our country has been studied extensively. And immediate action rather than further deliberation is what's needed right now. It's important that this new body not delay or obstruct some of the urgent measures that are needed to protect Canadians from the extremists that are threatening our national security, the safety of our neighborhoods, and the Canadian way of life. And I'm hopeful that we won't see some immediate measures stopped as a result of process of setting up this council and getting it going. The bottom line is we need to disrupt the radicalization and terrorist activity that are increasing here in Canada, the harassment targeting the Jewish community, including the weaponization of public institutions like the Canada Revenue Agency, and confronting the sources of the radicalization that's taken root here. None of that requires a new council. And specifically, just to be very concrete, we've got a new anti-hate law that's moving through the Senate. We have existing laws that are on the books, and unfortunately, the laws are not being enforced consistently across this country. We need the federal government to use its convening power to bring together the provinces and ensure a consistent approach to upholding the rules of this country, the laws of the land, so that all people are protected from harm.
1: Do you see a difference between this council and what the previous government had, a special representative of the Prime Minister? What may make this, or is there may make this more effective, or is it effectively the same? It's just called something else.
0: Well, one of the challenges that the previous government encountered along the way was relying on the special representative as the catch-all for mm-hmm. anything to do with anti-Semitism. And so it ended up not being the most effective way of advancing a whole of government approach. It became the place where everybody pushed off issues so that they didn't have to take responsibility or accountability for them themselves. And there's a temptation to do that with government. And so we definitely do not want to see that happen again. This council should not obviate the rest of government from continuing to push forward with urgency to address the crisis of anti-Semitism that we're experiencing. There are measures across departments that need to move forward. It's imperative that they not be obstructed from doing so by this council.
1: I was reading some critiques of the Prime Minister's announcement last night, Noah, and one that has emerged, and I'd love your take on it, is that there was also some disappointment in the Canadian Jewish community that the Prime Minister and the government of Canada has focused more of its criticism in the interpretation of the critics when it comes to the war with Hamas, between Israel and Hamas, on Israel and the state of Israel, and that continuing to do that creates problems here at home. What's your take on that?
0: Well, it's important to recognize the specificity of the anti-Jewish hate that we're experiencing skyrocketing across the country right now. And it's derived from the same anti-Zionist ideology that prompted Hamas to launch its horrific attacks on October 7th, the same ideology that is

0: driving the Islamic Republic of Iran to drive terrorism all around the world, including here in Canada. People may not know that the recent shootings at two Toronto synagogues, there's evidence that's been collected, an arrest has been made, that link those attacks directly to the Iranian regime. This is the anti-Israel hatred that is being meted out on Jewish Canadians because of our natural connection with Israel, Israel being the place where the majority of Jewish people in the world live, and a place for which Jewish people have a tremendous cultural and spiritual affinity, is core to addressing the problem. And that needs to be recognized. It needs to be at the heart of it, so that those who are perpetrating this hate can't insulate themselves, can't hide behind criticism of Israel as a fig leaf. They're going well beyond criticism. They're promoting hatred and violence against Canadians, and that behavior needs to be addressed. These people need to be held accountable, and we have to ensure that Canada remains the country of peace, order, and good government, of which so many of us have been so proud for so long.
1: Have to leave it there, Noah. Thank you for your time today. Appreciate you joining us this afternoon. That's Noah Shack, CEO of the Center for Israel and Jewish Affairs. When we come back, talk a little bit about the Stanley Cup Finals.
2: 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Love Island, USA. The reality sensation is back.
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2: Sexy singles, jaw-dropping drama. 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
7: From the AM 800 Weather Center, here's the forecast. With a mix of sun and cloud for today, wind up to 40 kilometers an hour with a high 25. A few clouds overnight with wind becoming light, the low 10. Sunshine continuing tomorrow, the high 27 or 81 Fahrenheit.
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1: Tim Powers in for Vashi today. Time to talk a little bit of hockey and the Stanley Cup tonight. The Golden Knights take on the Carolina Hurricanes in Raleigh. First game of the Stanley Cup. Not a strange place for either of these teams to be, but the first time they've played each other in the Stanley Cup final. To talk to us about that, our friend Gord Wilson, TSN 1200 Radio in Ottawa. Gord, before we go there, though, I got to ask you about this. I was in Montreal last Thursday, and I was at a meeting of sports leaders, and it was at that meeting that the very, very sad news broke about Claude Lemieux dying. Subsequently, we all learned that the gentleman appeared to be struggling, took his own life, his brain's being donated to research. I, like you, I suspect, saw Lemieux years and years ago. He was a big game player. He was a star. He was a tough man. I think it just shocked and surprised so many people that his life was ending at 60. Your take on his death and what, if anything, this may mean in the hockey world and the greater sports world?
2: Well, shocking to say the least, Tim, and thanks for having me on this afternoon. And it is, it still has not settled in, really, when you think about it. And we're a week beyond his passing. I had the good fortune of crossing paths with Claude, a few times, a handful of times in a locker room. And if it wasn't asking a question, it was just taking part in a media scrum where my hand was in the traffic and listening to him and, answering questions, one after another after another. And these are the types of people and players who get asked an awful lot because Claude was as insightful a man as he was a hockey player. And obviously four Stanley Cups, tells the story, right? He had, he was the epitome of success and a will to win. So you combine that with how he has passed, and my goodness, it is, again, I'll come back to the word, shocking to say the least, and very happy that the Lemieux family has donated his brain to science, and CTE is a big, big part of what goes on in professional sport, not just hockey, but in professional sport. So, it's a huge donation for sure.
1: Yeah, I think we're all still processing it because for those of us over that period, 1986, to the time he finished his career, he was Mr. Big Game. But one of the players he represented as an agent, he was a multi-skilled guy, is going to see if he can be Mr. Big Game. Of course, Frederick Anderson, who also very devastated by all this, is the Carolina goalie. The puck drops tonight. Gord, what are you looking at as this series begins? I mean, is it Carolina's stifling defense against a very seemingly confident Vegas offense?
2: Well, I'll begin where you just ended, and that's with the goaltending. Frederick Anderson has put up some spectacular numbers en route to a 12-1 record in the nets for Carolina. Carter Hart, on the other hand, has won six in a row for Vegas, and he too has put up spectacular numbers. So at both ends of the ice, it's going to be very stingy defensive style hockey. I think I would give the edge, believe it or not, as far as team defense is concerned, to Vegas. They've got some big oak trees back there that really make it difficult to get to the front of the net. Carolina's just got I'm calling them a wet blanket team in that they have the ability to just stifle and suffocate a fiery team like Vegas. It'll be very interesting. A great defensive squad in Carolina against a really good defensive squad in Vegas, but they've got some high octane offense as well. So this should have the makings of a good series. I don't think the NHL, the major markets aren't represented by the at the NHL Stanley Cup level, but I think it's going to make for a very good series.
1: So who may be more motivated here, Mitch Marner, for all the reasons the Ontario audience will be familiar with, or Rod Brind'Amour, who's always the bridesmaid as a coach? Who do you think is more motivated? And we can't forget Torts, but we'll focus on those two for the moment.
2: Yeah, it's a great question because they're both, I mean, you look back at the last 8 years of each's career and it's been a work in progress, right? For Brind'Amour as a coach, this has been an 8-year process to get Carolina to where it is tonight. You know, three times they've gone to the Cup or to the Eastern Conference Final, and three times have lost. They finally win with Brenda Moore as their head coach. Mitch Marner, all those unsuccessful years in Toronto, not even getting past the first round, only the second round twice. I would say, on a scale, I would say it would be that one end would not be tipped over or on teeter totter. They'd be stuck in the middle. As far as motivation is concerned, feet dangling at either end of a teeter-totter in motivation effort, for sure. But it's a great comparison because both have an awful lot to prove.
1: Now, I know we're not allowed to talk nostalgia, according to Torts, but in the long history of the Vegas Golden Knights, they have been to the 8-year history, the Stanley Cup three times. They've got something they've got going there. What does Torts now leading this team mean, and what's he going to do next year, Gord? Is he going to join you and Dean in the booth? Is he going to coach the Oilers? I mean, what's up with Torts?
2: I may never get a word in if he joins us up in the broadcast booth. So fingers crossed that that doesn't happen. Look, if he has 8 games left in the regular season, and he whatever he did, and I think part of what he did was not a whole lot. In other words, he said, I'm leaving it to the players. The players figure it out. Yep, and get out of the way. And they appreciated that. And that's not to say that Bruce Cassidy was in their way. He's a heck of a coach and a Stanley Cup winning coach who won't be out of work very long, that's for sure. But Torts has just been John Tortorella. The experience factor is there. His ability to deal with players, young and old, experienced, not experienced. He's just got that motivation button that he can push that helps push all the right buttons.
1: All right, we got about 90 seconds here. Players to watch other than Frederik Andersen and on Marner. Let's start with Carolina. Is it Aho? Is it Jarvis? Who are you looking to be big players if they're going to win?
2: Well, we should be saying Aho and Jarvis for Carolina, right? But instead we're saying Stanky. Logan Stankoven,
1: yeah,
2: and Taylor Hall, Jackson Blake. I mean, that's their top line and has been through the first 13 games of their playoff experience, and it's been marvelous to watch, and it was that trio that beat Ottawa in 4. I'm guessing that their trend is going to continue. If Aho starts to get going and Jarvis starts to contribute and Svechnikov, they've got a really good 1-2 punch. There's no question about that for the Canes.
1: Well, and quickly for the Golden Knights, the man held together by duct tape, Mark Stone and Jack Eichel, or are there others that we need to watch?
2: Well, Mitch, right? He leads the league in the playoffs in scoring, so Mitch Marner is going to be as dangerous can be. And I think, you know, in a very short period of time, I can say his supporting cast in Vegas is a lot more productive than the supporting cast he had or did not have in Toronto. So the three that we just mentioned, Marner, Stone especially, and Jack Eichel are three to watch for the Golden Knights.
1: Gord didn't really mean to fire shots, Toronto, but suck it up, Buttercup. She got to live with it all. Gord, great to have you. Thank you. We'll look forward to chatting again soon.
2: Thank you, Tim. I appreciate the time.
1: All right, that's Gord Wilson, TSN 1200 in Ottawa, talking about the Stanley Cup. Thanks to Chris Viz, David Smith. I'll be back with you tomorrow here on the Vashi Capello Show. Thanks for listening.
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8: It's 2 o'clock. 22 degrees in Windsor, Essex. A mix of sun and cloud today, a windy high of 25. I'm Kathy McMahon, AM 800 News. Coming up, police called to tighten tool and CBC building may be given a heritage status. But first, a cold January has caused damage to the vineyards at nearly all 18 local wineries.
9: All of the wineries within Lake Erie North Shore have suffered some sort of winter damage to some of their vines.
8: Steve Mitchell, co-chair of Ontario Craft Winery, says the damage varies based on how the cold air flowed across the grape vines. But all familiar wines, Pinot Grigio, Chardonnay, Merlot, and Cabernet Sauvignon, were impacted.
9: Any Vitis vinifera that went through the winter here in Lake Erie North Shore will have damage, and that's a fact. If a winery has hybrids planted, that's improved the chances of them pulling off more crop, because those hybrids are less likely to be damaged.
8: The winter hardy Petite Pearl and Marquette grapes are the only ones spared from the cold winter. The damage means there won't be a local 2026 vintage from Essex County. Locked out uniform members are trying to prevent equipment from being taken out of Titan Tool and Die in Windsor. Local 195 President Emile Naboot claims the employer has sold machinery to a third party, which went to the plant today to collect, and police were called. He adds if the company doesn't want to run production, that's their issue, but they can't take away a person's right to severance.
10: The employer have intended to start selling some of their equipment to a third party company. But yet we have no settlement and no agreement with this employer.
8: Windsor police remain at the plant. There have been a number of blockades and court-ordered injunctions to end the actions since the workers hit the picket line last August. The former CKLW building in Windsor may be given a heritage designation. The property on Riverside Drive West is the current home of CBC and is owned by a developer who has plans to put up a 1,600-unit residential building. Ward 4 Councillor Mark McKenzie wonders if it meets the criteria.
11: It was built in the 1950s, and I know that there was the discussion about, well, CKLW was there, and I'm like, okay, but CKLW has been in three different locations over the years, right? And so, you know, now they're at 1640 Olette, so does that mean we're now going to designate that building heritage as well?
8: The city has until June 11th to decide if they'd like to start the notice of intent to designate. If they don't, they'll lose the ability to do so in the future. Windsor police are searching for a suspect after an assault in a restaurant parking lot. It happened in mid-May on Wyandotte Street East. Police say a group of teenagers was walking when a red Ford Mustang drove by erratically and an argument broke out that turned into a physical fight. A 16-year-old was taken to hospital with non-life-threatening injuries while the suspect took off. A photo of the suspect vehicle can be found on the AM 800 website. Canada has sent a letter to the United States and Mexico recommending that the three countries renew the Continental Trade Pact.
12: The letter from Canada-U.S. Trade Minister Dominic LeBlanc is required as part of the mandatory review of the Canada-U.S.-Mexico Agreement on Trade. LeBlanc is set to travel to Washington today to meet with U.S. Trade Representative Jameson Greer. While official trade negotiations between Ottawa and Washington have yet to begin, the United States and Mexico have started their negotiations. U.S. President Donald Trump has criticized the trade agreement by calling it irrelevant and saying it may have served its purpose. Greer has also said he'd be open to two separate bilateral agreements, but has noted that there's aspects of the agreement that work very well. Kelly Malone, The Canadian Press, Washington.
8: Prime Minister Mark Carney says the government's plan to build up the economy is settling in as work continues on getting major projects built and expanding non-U.S. trade relationships.
13: As we do all that, The data is going to be uneven, and we see some weakness, in part because of clear decisions by the government.
8: These are the Prime Minister's first public comments about the state of the economy after Stats Canada reported two consecutive quarters of economic decline, which economists call a technical recession, though many have dismissed that label. And a string of sunny days is continuing in Windsor, Essex. Environment Canada says the sunshine and warmth will continue for the rest of the work week. Warning preparedness meteorologist Peter Kimbell says temperatures are above normal.
14: Sunny today, high of 25. Sunny tomorrow, high of 27. Then high of 31. Then high of 32. So sunshine all the rest of this week. Getting increasingly warm. The normal high this time of year is 24.
8: But he says showers are in the forecast for Saturday and Sunday, which will make farmers happy. Time now for the AM 800 Business Report. Canada Pension Plan Investment Board has announced a $474 million partnership with Korean asset manager Blue Cove Investment to invest in hotels in Seoul, South Korea. CPP Investments will hold a 95% stake in the venture, while Blue Cove will own the remaining 5%. On the markets, Dow Jones up 156 points, NASDAQ has gained 2, TSX has risen 232. Gold higher at $45.13 U.S. an ounce. Oil up at $93.74 U.S. a barrel. And the Canadian dollar higher at 72.26 cents U.S. AM 800 News Time, 2:06. 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

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Mostly sunny this afternoon and windy with a high of 25. We've got a few clouds tonight with the wind diminishing, a low of 10. Tomorrow, mainly sunny again with a high of 27. Thursday, it's sunny and 30. Friday, it's sunny and 30. That's 86 Fahrenheit. There is a chance of some showers moving in for the weekend. Right now in Windsor, it's 23 or 73 Fahrenheit.

0: M800 traffic. So far, so good out there on the roads. Haven't heard of any collisions, but do have lots of construction, including the westbound lanes of Riverside Drive between St. Rose and Isabel. They're doing a generator delivery for the St. Rose pumping station that should be wrapped up within the next hour or so. We've also got construction on Goyo. It'll be in phases between Riverside Drive and Park Street. They're doing some paving work there. That should be wrapped up later on today as well. And out in the county, County Road 8 on the Lakeshore-Kingsville border has lane restrictions. I can tell you for sure around Staples, as I was stuck in that traffic for about 20 minutes or so on the way into work. If you happen to spot any issues on the roads or something holding you up, give us a call, 792-2559, or send us a text. It's the same number, 792-CKLW.
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7: It is 10 minutes after 2 o'clock here on The Shift on this Tuesday afternoon. I'm Patty Handysides here with Kathy McMahon from the AM 800 News Center. And Kathy, this is still, once again, beautiful weather.
8: Yeah, I don't think anybody's really complaining about the weather we've had so far the last couple of weeks for sure. Environment Canada basically saying we're going to have abundant sunshine for the rest of the work week. Temperatures have been above normal for the last several days. Normal high for this time of year is about 24 Celsius. And we're expected to top that today, tomorrow 27, Thursday, Friday 30, potentially up to 32 or 90. So you're talking about summer weather, and we're still very much in spring.
7: Yeah, no kidding. This is incredible. Great, nice long stretch, although I have been having to water the hangers and things like that for sure to keep things watered. But I'm sure the farmers are happy right now to get a little drier. In the ground, that's for sure where things coming up. But, yeah, right now, it's not like we're looking at any big storms on the horizon, just that chance of rain hanging out there. But of course, it's the weekend for Art in the Park.
8: I know. Right? It just, it is so associated with, that event. The warning preparedness meteorologist Peter Kimbell, did tell AM 800 News today that right now there's a 40% chance of rain both Saturday and Sunday. I've seen that kind of fluctuate on various different, you know, weather apps. Mine earlier today said 80, 90%. So we do know, I think, that rain is probably coming. Kimbell says Saturday, it looks like for sure. And this will be the first rain that we've had in about 2 weeks. It was over on May 24th that we had the last shower activity, you know, real accumulable rain. So it is unfortunate that, you know, it does fall in a week when people are home and they want to be out. But hopefully it's maybe just one system that goes through and then we have the rest of the weekend to be outside.
7: Yeah, or that it changes altogether and we don't see it or at night or something would be great. But I know that, you know, it's nothing, you know, Art in the Park's used to it. They've had many rainy weekends in the past. They know how to take care of that. But yeah, after all this nice weather, it would be great to have some of that, you know, not bad weather. Although it's going to get hot before then. So the hot days are tough too to be out there.
8: Yeah, for sure. I mean, I think I'd rather it be hot than rainy, especially for an outdoor event like that. But yeah, we've been really, really blessed with beautiful weather. The cool nights, you put the window open and you get a nice breeze when you're trying to sleep. So enjoy the sunshine. It is going to be continuing basically now until Friday, and then the clouds and potentially showers sneak in Friday night into Saturday.
7: Okay. Well, we'll get ready for it. Thanks for that, Kathy.
8: You're welcome.
7: Coming up, speaking of nice weather, we're going to talk about, this is Local Food Week, and things are already coming up out of the ground in Windsor Essex. It's 2:13.
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7: It is 2:14 here on The Shift on this lovely Tuesday afternoon. Well, I was lucky enough to get some fresh produce on the weekend. Hopefully you've had a chance to get out there too. It's getting in closer and some of the things happening, and there's actually going to be a pop-up this week bringing in some nice produce to the middle of the county. It is Local Food Week this week. We are celebrating it right across Ontario, and of course, being the weather and where we are, we're about the first to start getting those things that are coming out of the ground, things that are growing, and the season is upon us. Jason Toner is Vice President of Marketing and Communications with Tourism Windsor Essex Pelee Island, better known as TWEPI. I spoke with him just a short time ago about Local Food Week and a pop-up that's coming on Thursday. Local Food Week, that's what we're celebrating this week, and I think it's fantastic. I was at the night market in LaSalle on Sunday night and got some new fresh asparagus and some radishes, and I'm so excited things are coming out of the ground already.
15: Yeah, and you know, we love everything about local. We have a great growing season here, and like you said, stuff is popping up already. Our farmers markets have been busier than ever. I wasn't there on Saturday, but I saw pictures of Saturday morning downtown. It was packed, so great to see people out supporting local, and I think more than ever people are looking for those options, and Ontario Local Food Week is here to celebrate that.
7: That's great. It is really, you know, it's the start. There's not a lot out there yet, although we still have lots of greenhouse produce around so that you can pick up on, and we still have produce that held through the winter, like our local apples are out there and things like that, so lots of good stuff.
15: Yeah, you know, and we have great programs designed to help you find it and support all season long. You know, it's the start of the growing season. Wait till that, you know, late July when everything's popping up and start getting the fresh corn too, and you know, the summer barbecue is really rocking gear with local produce.
7: That's sure. And I just saw on social media the last couple of days that Raymond's berries, the strawberries, are starting to ripen up. They're starting to sell them now. They're coming off the field too. So that's, ooh, yay. It's a good time.
15: It's the best one of the season in my mind.
7: So. I love it. Yeah, I do love when the strawberries come on. I love the local bakeries that pick up on that, and they work with Raymond's and other growers, and you know, start making their things with the fresh local stuff. Love all of that. It's such a great time to be here in the midst of like so many things that are grown here. Like, we are so very lucky to have almost everything you can imagine wanting to eat in fruit and vegetables grown here.
15: Yeah, and you know, like you said, we have greenhouses all year long, which is a great asset, but the volume of different products that our growers are putting out. You know, when you stop by a farm stand on the side of the road and they have 10 options, it's not like they're just cucumbers. You know, it's cucumbers, tomatoes, peaches, and herbs, and they're making vinegars from it. And like you said, cross collaboration with, you know, they've got rhubarb from one partner and strawberries from another to do a cool pie at a bakery. So everyone's really working together to promote local.
7: For sure. Hey, so let's talk about, too, to celebrate this Local Food Week, there's going to be a pop-up market this week.
15: Yeah, we have a program called We Heart Local, which is all about local produce and local growers and producers. And to celebrate Ontario Local Food Week, we're doing a pop-up market out at the Libro Credit Union in Essex. So it's a great opportunity to stop by between 10 and 3 this coming Thursday. And we'll have local vendors there to purchase from directly, a bunch of farm fresh produce or baked goods, a whole bunch of stuff to check out.
7: That's great. So what kind of, you know, put this together? I love the idea of any kind of markets that are out there. We were already talking about the downtown market and the LaSalle night market, and there's so many new ones this year too. But this is kind of just a neat idea. I like this, the fact that it's popping up at a place that you wouldn't normally expect a market.
15: Yeah, you know, we've dabbled in these a few times and really find that Essex is a great central point for it. You know, so much of the growers are based in Essex. So with our partners on the program, Libra Credit Union are lending their parking lot space. And it was perfect timing with Local Food Week. And, you know, we have some of that fresh produce out there. You mentioned Raymond's is going to be there selling fresh berries. Simpson's Orchards with some of those apples. The Fruit Wagon's there. Carolinia Cider. Bees in Bloom, which is a new honey place out in Comber, and AO Farms, too, with fresh flowers. So, you know, we're getting some of that early season fresh produce out there, plus some baked goods and a couple cool other options. But really great opportunity just to learn and meet the makers and engage that are all part of our We Heart Local program.
7: Tell us a little more about the digital pass.
15: Yeah, so it's really, we want you to stop by, buy some stuff, but then register for our digital pass at weheartlocal.ca, and it guides you to 60-plus of those growers, producers. And it's not just produce. We have wineries on there, breweries, cideries. There's some butchers, eggs, honey, a whole variety of stuff, and you get rewarded for using the pass. So it guides you to those spots if you're looking to make sure you're supporting local. There's rewards in it, so you know you might get some free eggs or 10% off your meat order when you use the pass. And we also do monthly draws. So as long as you shop once during that month, we give away at least $100 in prizes to one person that shopped. So it's a pretty cool opportunity to learn more about what's growing here, what people are producing here, support local, which we know has been more important than ever, but also get rewarded when you're doing it.
7: That's fantastic. I love the idea of having that, you know, a digital pass so I can quickly look while I'm out and kind of going, oh, you know what? I wish I knew where I could get something, you know, that was growing, and it's right there. I can look it up and find a place and maybe even make a little, you know, road trip to get to different places.
15: Yeah, what's great too, in the pass, it'll show you where you are. So say if you stop at AO Farms and you're like, oh, I still want to look for a few more pieces to get out, it'll show you a map of those other partners that are in the passport too, so and can guide you to them. So it can take some of the guesswork out of finding other spots, but you may discover other places you've never heard about. You know, we usually bring on about 10 new partners a year into the passport, and last year was our most engaged year ever. We had about 1,500 people out shopping local all summer long with the passport. So, you know, I love it because I don't always remember all the partners that are out there. So I'll use it when I'm out shopping too, to kind of see where I'm at or what's near where I'm at, so I can check out something new or even just drive by, maybe not make a purchase, but I learned that, you know, hey, they are making jellies and jams there, or they're selling this other local vendor that they love at their little shop too.
7: Yeah. New honey place. I'm loving that too. That sounds good. How do people get the digital pass?
15: Yeah, so weheartlocal.ca, we've got a big icon right at the top to register for the pass, and then you'll start getting monthly emails after you register with, you know, recipes, feature partners, what those feature offers are, and any events that are coming up that are support local. So, you know, like we have the farmers markets, we have our night markets that are kicking off, the first one this past weekend in LaSalle, Bell River's coming up, Walkerville's coming up, so we make sure you're in the know on what's happening so you can get on Explore and then, you know, support our local friends and businesses.
7: Excellent. Jason, thanks so much. Appreciate it.
15: Awesome. Thank you so much, Patty.
7: That's Jason Toner with TWEPI, Tourism Windsor Essex Pelee Island. So they are putting on the pop-up market at the Liberal Credit Union Essex branch. It's on Thursday. That's this Thursday, June 4th. It's going to go between 10 and 3 o'clock. And, yeah, so some great local companies will be there. Local vendors will be on hand. So check them out. And aside from that one, just check out some of the stands that are out there now. As I said, the asparagus has been coming on for a while now. You can still get that. I just got some fresh radishes on the weekend and the strawberries are out. So it's really starting to move along now. It won't be long for many more things to be coming out of the ground. It's 2:23.
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7: From the AM 800 Weather Center, we're looking at mostly sunny skies this afternoon. Looks a little windy. We've got some gusts over 30 kilometers an hour out of the north-northeast today. A few clouds tonight with that wind diminishing. We'll have a low of 10. Boy, this has been absolutely fantastic sleeping weather. Windows open. This is beautiful stuff sitting on the deck in the morning with a coffee. It's gorgeous weather. We are getting a little warmer though. It'll be mainly sunny again tomorrow with a high of 27. By Thursday and Friday, both days, lots of sunshine, highs around 30 or 86 Fahrenheit. And, by the weekend, it looks like there's that chance of showers that moves in for the weekend. And depending on where you're looking, I know Environment Canada is saying 40% chance on the weekend, but the Weather Network is looking at a 70% chance, 60% chance overnight Friday, a little less in the morning Saturday, but 70% chance Saturday afternoon and evening and overnight into Sunday before it starts to let off into Sunday afternoon. So, yeah, it depends on the model, but a lot of them are saying a much better chance at some rain on the weekend. Right now in Windsor, it's 23 or 73 Fahrenheit.
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0: It's 2:25 here on The Shift. Hey, get ready for the carnival, the food, the local strawberries, because June 11th to the 14th at the Vollmer Complex, it is the Strawberry Festival. So you have a chance to win some passes right now. 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Oh, see the Strawberry Fest contest? That's where you're going to enter the word LaSalle. You have to enter that today. The word changes each day. LaSalle, L-A-S-A-L-L-E, is the word. Good luck for the Strawberry Fest tickets. Well, oh boy, I'm just so excited talking about all the wonderful things that will be popping up here throughout the summer coming out of the ground. But already, soon as the asparagus starts, that's, you know, I love that because that's season's on. And life is good. That means things are coming out of the ground. But, you know, right behind it, we got radishes. We got some green onions coming out of the ground. That area down by Point Pelee, it's a lot of black earth in there. If you talk to geologists, you can find out how once upon a time those were inland seas and the water was there and then it receded, left all this great, great mineral-rich soil there. My mom, who's in her 90s, remembers working there and some of that stuff, picking things when she was a kid. They've been growing stuff there forever. And they get some really good stuff early with the hot soil there, the black soil that's in there. So that's where we get some of our radishes and some onions coming on early. Just like the land up above the Holland Marsh when you go north of Toronto on the 400 and you go through that little depressed area, the Holland Marsh, same kind of soil there in that area. And they do the same thing. They grow a lot of, it's all cash crops, but it's also like a lot of radish and onions, things like that, because you can get those in early and out and start selling them. And now that I just saw that Raymond's Berries has got their strawberries coming, I'm sure they're not alone, but they're a huge berry producer in the county, out closer to the Leamington area. And their strawberries are now on in the field. So, we have greenhouse strawberries, too, that are out of this area, which is wonderful all year round now. But, oh, when they're coming out of the ground, yep, that's the good stuff. When they're ripened by the sun, and this sun last week and this week is going to do tremendous things for all the stuff growing, including especially the tomato and pepper plants that are out there. This sunshine will just be amazing for them. And in your backyard garden, if you have them growing there, too. You might notice that the sun is really making them pop up and pay attention and grow a little bit each day. You can almost watch it. Asparagus, you can watch it. It can grow like 6 inches in a day. I grew up with a huge asparagus garden in our yard. And you could actually sit out there and you could watch it grow. It's crazy how fast asparagus grows. It's unfortunate, though, it's such a short season because, you know, by usually mid-June or so, it's on the way out. So do get it. If you haven't got either of fresh asparagus yet, make sure you get a chance to try out some of the, look for the fact that it's local, nice and fresh, local asparagus. We have a lot of growers in this area, for asparagus. So check them out. Wright Farms is one out by Harrow that they grow a lot of asparagus out there. So you want to check that out. And, it's nice time. It's nice weather to get out and do some of the road trips. And, you know, as we were talking about that, the new pass that they have, that Tweppy's doing, the digital pass, the We Heart Local digital pass, is a great way to keep on your phone with you so you can see where all the stands are. You can just check it and see, well, I'm looking for strawberries. Who's got local strawberries? And there you go. And off you go. Bob's your uncle.
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3: 23 degrees in Windsor, Essex. A mix of sun and cloud this afternoon. Windy with a high 25. I'm Kathy McMahon, AM 800 News. Coming up, no local wine this year, and Ontario legislature ends for the summer. But first, a broadcasting facility in Windsor could receive a heritage designation before a major redevelopment moves ahead. The owner of the property that houses the former CKLW building, now CBC, on Riverside Drive West, has plans to put up a high-rise residential building with 1,600 units. Ward 4 Councillor Mark McKenzie says it's a slippery slope when you start adding a heritage designation.
4: They've had an open house on this development and, you know, administration's been in support of it. And then all of a sudden, you know, we're talking about designating the property heritage. And so, you know, it reminds me of what recently happened in Amherstburg, where then they, you know, they designated a property there that was already up for redevelopment. And so I don't want to, I guess, go down those that same road.
3: The developer has indicated the building will eventually be demolished, but heritage elements would be salvaged if possible. The city has until next week to decide whether to start the designation process. The union representing locked out workers at Titan Tool and Die in Windsor is crying foul over the latest actions by the company's owners. Unifor claims the employer has sold equipment inside the plant to a third party, and the company is trying to remove that equipment today. Local 195 President Emil Naboot says members on the picket line are trying to prevent that.
5: Our members are very disgusted with this employer. Our members are very disappointed that the provincial government step up and make any type of effort to enforce at least what the law said.
3: The boot says it is a legal requirement to pay people severance when a company shutters. A hearing for a bad faith bargaining application to the Ontario Labor Relations Board will resume June 9th. Police are asking the public for help as they investigate a vehicle theft in South Windsor. Officers were called to a home on Huntington Avenue and learned that when the owner was away on a weekend trip, his SUV was taken. The suspect was seen walking down the street around 10 o'clock May 22nd. Anyone who lives in that area and has surveillance cameras is asked to check their footage for any evidence. Bad news for local wine lovers. There will not be a 2026 vintage from Essex County grapes. This past winter, January 24th in particular, the temperature dropped so low it damaged nearly all the vines at all 18 local wineries. At Cooper's Hawk and Harrow, owner Tom O'Brien says it's disappointing for sure.
6: We lost all of our fruit in 2014, 2015 because of the polar vortex. And having farmed for close to 17 years now, I've just had to change my mind. There's nothing I can do about it, so we simply adapt the plan. Fortunately, as a winery, we have about 28 months of supply of finished wines, either in bulk or in barrels or bottles.
3: O'Brien says he will import grapes from the Niagara region to keep his wine production going and hope for a warmer winter next year. Expect abundant sunshine for the rest of the work week. Environment Canada warning preparedness meteorologist Peter Kimbell says temperatures in Windsor Essex will be above normal.
7: We'll be cracking 30 degrees probably a couple times this week, notably on Thursday and Friday. We have to wait until the weekend, Saturday, before we have a chance of showers to basically mitigate some of the dryness that we've got going on right now.
3: Kimbell adds rain is in the forecast for Saturday and Sunday. The last time it rained in Windsor Essex was May 24th. Members of provincial parliament will get an extra long break from the legislature this summer as it takes a 21-week recess. Government House leader Steve Clark says the House will come back October 27th, the day after the municipal elections, so as to not interfere with that process. Premier Doug Ford says he will still be working hard.
8: No question, my work ethic. They can't even jam the next 3 months. I am jammed from 6 in the morning. I don't get home till midnight every single night. We're going to get out there and we're going to sell Ontario.
3: Opposition leaders say that excuse doesn't hold water as Ford's government has interfered with municipalities on multiple occasions. Canada has sent a letter to the United States and Mexico recommending that the three countries renew the Continental Trade Pact. The letter is required as part of the mandatory review of CUSMA. Prime Minister Mark Carney told reporters that the U.S. has separate issues with Canada and Mexico.
9: There's a series of technical issues that they have with Mexico, they have with us, which is why there's a bifurcated discussion. So 30 issues or so with us, more than almost 60, I think, with Mexico at current count.
3: Canada-U.S. Trade Minister Dominic LeBlanc is in Washington today to meet with U.S. Trade Representative Jameson Greer. And Uber has released its 2026 Lost and Found report, and the results are pretty unbelievable.
10: Riders didn't just leave behind the usual phones and wallets. They forgot their dentures, breast milk, an ankle monitor, a 75-gallon fish tank, a mini fridge, even an oxygen tank. The annual report also highlights a few trends. New York tops the list as the most forgetful city, and Sundays are when riders lose the most items. From live fish to wedding gowns and even 20 pounds of duck sausage, Uber says the list proves one thing. Riders will forget anything. I'm Monica Nelson.
3: 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The weather forecast coming up next.
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0: 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We have mostly sunny skies this afternoon. A bit windy out there. We're starting to see some gusts out of the north-northeast. We're looking today for a high of 25. Not quite there yet. We're close, though. A few clouds tonight with the wind diminishing and a low of 10. Tomorrow, it's mainly sunny again with a high of 27. Thursday and Friday, sunny and very warm. 30 is the high, 86 Fahrenheit. Looks like a chance of showers moving in for the weekend. Right now in Windsor, it's 23. That's 73 Fahrenheit.

0: closed nightly between Twin Oaks Drive and Cabana from 8 p.m. till 6 a.m. That'll continue on until Saturday morning. Also today, some new construction popping up. Rhodes Drive has overnight lane restrictions from Central to Palette. That's 7 p.m. to 5 a.m. And also the westbound lanes of Riverside Drive East between St. Rose and Isabel. Those will be closed until intermittent traffic being directed until about 3 o'clock, so only another 20 or so minutes if they get that generator delivered to the St. Rose pumping station. If you happen to spot any issues on the roads, we'd love to hear from you. 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

0: It is 2:40 here on the Tuesday edition of The Shift. Glad to have you all along with us, and we got lots to talk about today. And coming up is one of those stories that has suddenly picked up steam, and it all revolves around Amherstburg. Lots of stories lately about Amherstburg, this time about Amherstburg policing. You may recall that there was a time long ago Amherstburg had its own police force, and then several years ago they decided for different reasons, including financial, to change that setup and allowed Windsor Police to do the police in Amherstburg. And so far it's been working out okay as far as everyone knows. But then there were a couple of changes made and things went awry. Now the question is, what will happen next? If they don't stay with Windsor Police, what will happen? And right now the call from council is to not stay with Windsor Police. Amherstburg councillor Lyndon Crane thinks that maybe they've jumped the gun on that and that there should be a little more talking, a little more negotiating. So I wanted to find out from him, you know, what he's thinking.
1: You know, I think this is going to be quite a topic in this year's campaign as we lead up to the municipal election in the fall. For pretty much your municipality, of all of them, you're kind of at a crossroads right now of where things are going with policing after leaving, after dropping a sole purpose police service in Amherstburg a few years ago to join with Windsor Police. And now it looks like, at least the current mayor and council wants to pull out, or that's where it was going. So let's lead up to that. How did it get to where we're at now?
2: Yes. So in January of 2025, we received a letter from the city of Windsor mentioning that they're not looking to, continue the current contract with Amherstburg. And then following that, staff at the town met with members of the City of Windsor, Joe Mancina, and others, and the City of Windsor had mentioned that it is coming down to the finances. It has nothing more than, you know, the dollar figure attached, and that's why they can't continue the current contract. And then later on in August, this council, the town of Amherstburg, decided that if we're not going to have a voting seat on the board, that we're not interested in any further discussions with Windsor Police.
1: And that's where it ended. That's where we're at right now.
2: And, you know, I posted it online over the weekend and received a lot of feedback, over 300 comments and 54,000 people that my post reached and views. And I'm hearing this misconception from residents that the city of Windsor is not interested in policing Amherstburg, which is simply not true. The town of Amherstburg decided not to continue further with the city of Windsor in the current contract. Mayor Drew Dilkins has mentioned publicly that Windsor Police is interested in having a further conversation about what a negotiated or amended contract may look like. So for those in the public that, you know, believe Windsor Police is not interested, they weren't under the current terms of the contract, but that doesn't mean a future conversation can't take place.
1: Right. What they're saying is we need a new contract. This one's not working for us.
2: Well, we received a letter that said they're not looking to renew come December of 2028 when the contract expires. But

0: that doesn't mean that there's nothing left on the table to discuss. I completely respect the will of counsel and the direction that we're headed. But from a personal level and my role as a counselor and my personal opinion is that I think we're doing a disservice to residents if we do not find out what a quote would be from the Windsor Police Service, what the price may look like, what the service may look like in a amended agreement with them. I think we need to find out a price. Unfortunately, we're not headed in that direction. Council could always reconsider that that motion that was made. But I think it makes sense. Residents want to know. What I'm hearing loud and clear is that residents want to know what it would have cost if we stuck with Windsor.
1: And now the only other standalone police service in Windsor Essex is LaSalle, and they've mm-hmm. said they don't have any interest, right, in taking policing of Amherstburg.
0: Yes, LaSalle said no. So at this point in time, based on this current council, which will be deciding policing in Amherstburg, we're left with OPP or restarting our police force in Amherstburg. Now, full disclosure, and I wanted to mention this publicly, myself and the deputy mayor, Chris Gibb, we met one-on-one with Mayor Drew Dilkins when we first found out of that Windsor Police is not interested in the current contract. We met with the mayor one-on-one, and he shared that we're open to having a conversation. I think it's incumbent upon us to get a price from Windsor. Because from a high level, and without knowing all the exact figures, OPP is probably going to be a cheaper cost, but the level of service and speaking with other municipalities will be lower. There might not be as many officers on the road. We may not experience the coverage that we do have with Windsor Police. It's going to cost a significant amount of money to restart our police force.
1: Oh, yeah.
0: Having to purchase new vehicles and hire and you know, the whole nine yards. And then Windsor, which I think we should still be talking about. Is Windsor looking for an additional $500K, a million, $5 million? What are they looking for? The service with Windsor Police has been working. We've had raving reviews from residents in the community that enjoy the contract with the Windsor Police. So why not put all cards on the table and have a full disclosure to all residents? Here's, you know, the three options we're left with. Unfortunately, right now, it's just two that the council is pursuing.
1: I can't even imagine the cost of starting a new police force from scratch because of administrative costs, like you said, you know, vehicle costs. And then you don't have that specialties that bigger forces have, whether it's Windsor Police or OPP with dive teams and things and different investigative
0: yes.
1: teams and detectives and things like that you need.
0: Yeah.
1: So,
0: and I'd say having a voting seat on the Windsor Police Board really is a non-issue for me personally. I respect the direction council went, but the mayor currently is a non-voting member and can participate in all meetings, can certainly voice his concerns or you know, issues that he's finding with the Amherstburg detachment. And are we really going to have that representation at an OPP level if we hire them? Probably not. Will we have a voting seat? Maybe. But, you know, I think voting seat aside and when speaking with residents, I don't believe the consensus that I'm hearing is the seat on the board, being able to have a voting seat is really a non-issue. We have Transit Windsor that provides busing services to Amherstburg, and we're not on their board. So it's a level of service that we are paying for at the end of the day. And it was mentioned in the contract with Windsor Police from the very beginning that Amherstburg is not guaranteed a voting seat.
1: Okay. Well, so at this point, will anything happen before the election of taking this issue and getting some prices, or you know,
0: yes.
1: how long? Yes, it will.
0: Yes, I believe in the next couple of months. And speaking with staff, they're just waiting for an update from OPP, and then council will have a full discussion. But, you know, for residents that are concerned and would like this council to get a price from Windsor Police, you know, please email us. It would have to be reconsidered by council. Those are my thoughts.
1: Okay, interesting. Well, you know what? It's a huge expense. There's no doubt about it. Every municipality pays a lot for policing. So it's nothing to be, you know, like just bandied about. I mean, it's so, and you don't have a lot of options to have policing.
0: Correct. Yeah, I think it's really incumbent upon us to get a price from Windsor. We owe it to the taxpayers, you know, have all options on the table. And, you know, moving forward, if we didn't, I don't know if I can sleep at night not ever knowing what a negotiated contract with Windsor Police would have been.
1: Yeah, what ifs? What ifs, Lyndon? Well, I appreciate it. Thanks so much for coming on to talk about this.
0: No problem, Patty. Thank you.
1: That is Lyndon Crane, a counselor in the town of Amherstburg, and he's wanting to talk a little more, and I'm sure it will be a big topic as we get into the campaign season for the fall elections. That is the policing, the future of policing in Amherstburg. It's 2:50.
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1: 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We've got a lot of sunshine out there today. Another beautiful day indeed. A little bit windy. We've had gusts over 30 kilometers an hour this afternoon. We're looking to get a little warmer out there. A few clouds tonight with the wind diminishing. We'll have a low tonight of 10. Tomorrow, it's mainly sunny again with a high of 27, so getting a little warmer. But still, tomorrow night's quite comfortable with a low of 11. Now, Thursday and Friday, we're looking at real sunny days and warmer yet with a high of 30 or 86. And the nighttime temperature is 18, so getting certainly warmer overnight as we head towards the weekend. And then on the weekend, it's looking like a chance of showers. Environment Canada is saying 40% chance. Weather Network is saying 70% chance. So we shall see how this works out this weekend. Right now in Windsor, it's 23 or 73 Fahrenheit.
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1: It is 2:53 here, 7 minutes before 3 o'clock. And, Councillor Lyndon Crane of Amherstburg Council had just explained, he got, by making a post on the weekend about the policing choices for Amherstburg, there was thousands, tens of thousands of people who looked at the post and many who responded to him. I think it's going to be a big issue. Clemmy joins us now and to talk about, we're wondering why the hurry. Hi, Clemmy.
10: Hey, Patty.
1: So you, of course, you have a little bit of an intimate knowledge here with, you were on the police board?
10: Yeah, I was on for 11 and a half years. And, I was an advocate that I didn't want to lose our municipal, and that happened. And, as Windsor transitioned in, we still have a good collective agreement with, having accountability on officers, and actually, as the officers came out this way, they got involved and they shared it. And why I wasn't happy about it, but Windsor's coming in, did a great job. And what I've always said along is, just because you can't get to the table doesn't mean you can't renegotiate. And obviously costs have gone up. We don't have to make a decision on this till 2028. So for this council to try and make a decision at this point in time before the election, I find it wrong. And I Windsor has been doing a great job. And I really believe if they sit back there and get a costing instead of not, and I've been involved, and there's a lot of good friends that are with the OPP. I just find that this rush to make a decision, and then we go into a new council, and this decision has been made. There is ways to sit down and discuss it, because I don't call us taxpayers. I call us shareholders. And one of the things, it's a big budget item.
1: Oh, yeah, huge budget item. It's one of the most expensive things that municipalities have to pay for.
10: And I used to have to go to council line by line and explain every year. And that transition and that accountability with Windsor can still occur. I understand that the cost of the new dispatching system and everything, but wholeheartedly, I just still believe for them just to decide, and they have not gone and approached City of Windsor for a costing, is there's no rush to make the decision on this policing issue when we have a solid collective agreement till 2028.
1: So you think it should just be left to the new council to make this decision? We've, you know, by fall, there, you've still got 2 years before the current contract with Windsor Police runs out. So leave it to the new council to make that decision?
10: Yes, absolutely. This doesn't need to be decided. There was things that they were supposed to trigger when this occurred with Windsor. And I understand LaSalle, they're standalone. They used to do our dispatching at one point in time. And all I'm saying is we have great officers out here taking care of our area. And let's not make a decision that a new council is going to come in and hear about and then have to do a transition because if you can understand, you sign something, but then it just doesn't happen tomorrow.
1: Yeah.
10: And that's, we need, these officers, and I just believe they're rushing something that does not need to be decided and they've missed two areas that they were supposed to follow up on.
1: Okay. Appreciate it, Clemmy. Thanks so much for calling in. Appreciate your insights.
10: I appreciate you taking the call.
1: Okay. That's Clemmy was a past chair of the Amherstburg Police Board, and yeah, he's saying he don't rush. You still got time, and do find out from Windsor what the cost would be. It's $2.59.
12: 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That's right. It's time for Canada's favorite reality competition series, hosted by yours truly, John Montgomery. Don't miss the new season of The Amazing Race Canada, coming this summer to CTV and Crave.
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16: It's 3 o'clock.
17: 23 degrees in Windsor, Essex. A mix of sun and cloud this afternoon. A windy high of 25 or 77. I'm Kathy McMahon, AM 800 News. Coming up, vineyard damage across Essex County and rain coming this weekend. But first, a police presence at Titan Tool and Die in Windsor. Unifor says the company has started selling equipment inside the plant on Howard Avenue to a third party, which is trying to remove the machines today. Local 195 President Emile Naboot says his members are trying to prevent that from happening.
18: Well, we have our people who are standing on a picket line trying to ensure that this company doesn't just easily move things around without make it whole to our members.
17: The union members have been on the picket line since being locked out last August. A bad faith bargaining application to the Ontario Labour Relations Board will resume next week. A suspect is wanted after an assault in a Windsor restaurant parking lot. Police say a group of teens was walking along Wyandotte Street East when a red convertible drove by erratically and an argument broke out. The Ford Mustang turned around, one person got out and started fighting a 16-year-old, before fleeing. The suspect is 20 to 25 years old, Middle Eastern. A photo of the suspect vehicle can be found on the AM 800 website. Another year of frustration at Essex County wineries. A bitter cold spell in January has caused damage to nearly all the vines, meaning there won't be a 2026 vintage using local grapes. Cooper's Hawk owner Tom O'Brien says their wind turbine just was not strong enough to fight the frigid air.
19: Over the 17 years of growing, I've run those machines 150 times, and they've saved our grapes many, many times. But you need kind of a stratification. When you're stratified from minus 25, it's only minus 23, which unfortunately is still in the kill temp zone for grapes. So they helped a bit, but not like in other years.
17: O'Brien says they lost all their fruit in 2014 and 15, and he'll import grapes from the Niagara region to keep his wine production going. The City of Windsor has a deadline of next week to decide whether to start the process of designating the CBC building as heritage. The site on Riverside Drive West is expected to be torn down, and a high-rise tower with 1,600 residential units will be put up in its place. Ward 4 Councillor Mark McKenzie doesn't want that development to be impacted.
20: I want to get a hold of the developer and see what he's feeling here, but I also don't want to stand in the way of a good development, right? We obviously need more housing, and especially on the riverfront, I mean, it's prime property, so I don't want to delay any projects. And that's my main thing here, is that I want to make sure that we're not delaying things for no good reason.
17: The developer has indicated that heritage elements would be salvaged if possible. The city has until June 11th to signal if they would like to start the notice of intent to designate. Canada has formally recommended renewing the Canada-US-Mexico agreement through a letter sent as part of the PAC's mandatory review process. Canada-US Trade Minister Dominic LeBlanc is in Washington to meet with U.S. Trade Representative Jameson Greer. Formal CUSMA negotiations between Canada and the U.S. have not yet begun, though talks between the U.S. and Mexico are underway. The Prime Minister has made his first public comments about the state of the economy after Stats Canada reported two consecutive quarters of economic decline, which economists call a technical recession. Mark Carney spoke about it on his way into a cabinet meeting today.
16: This government's been in the process of laying the foundations for a stronger, more resilient, more independent Canadian economy. That process is settling in during that time. As we make major investments, major changes to how the government operates, how we do major projects, how we have new trade agreements with other countries.
17: Conservative leader Pierre Poilievre says there is nothing technical about a recession as people struggle to afford food and shelter. And Windsor-Essex can expect rain this weekend for the first time in 2 weeks. Environment Canada's Peter Kimball says there is a chance both Saturday and Sunday.
21: The models are suggesting a fairly good chance of precipitation on the weekend, Saturday especially, but it's getting a bit far. You know, 5 days out is kind of speculative at this point because the models will change. But yeah, we have to wait until the weekend to get some precipitation. The last time we had any rain was the 23rd and 24th of May, so I'm sure that farmers are kind of hoping for a bit of rain soon.
17: He adds there will be lots of sunshine for the rest of the work week, along with higher than average temperatures, potentially reaching 32 Celsius by Friday. Time for the AM 800 Business Report. Artificial intelligence company Anthropic is moving toward going public on Wall Street, the latest chapter in its meteoric rise from a little-known research laboratory to one of the leading AI companies valued at $965 billion. Anthropic submitted a confidential filing with the U.S. Securities and Exchange Commission for a proposed initial public offering of its common stock. On the markets, Dow Jones up 241 points, NASDAQ has fallen 39, TSX up 327. Gold is higher at $45.18 U.S. an ounce, oil up at $93.89 U.S. a barrel, and the Canadian dollar higher at 72.28 cents U.S. AM 800 News Time 306, the sunny forecast next.
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1: From the AM 800 Weather Center, well, guess what? Sunny. That's basically the forecast. That's all we're going to tell you about the next several days. Sun, sun, sun, sun, sun. Lots of sunshine. A little windy today. We've got a few gusts going on out there this afternoon, around 35 kilometers an hour to the north-northeast. That wind, which keeps it a little feeling cooler than the actual temperature. And we still have a couple degrees to go. We'll see if we can reach our high of 25 today. We have a few clouds around tonight, and that wind will die down this evening with a low tonight of 10. Tomorrow, it's a mainly sunny day. again with a high of 27. Tomorrow night, the low is 11. So another cooler night. It gets warmer after tomorrow night. Thursday and Friday, very sunny days, very warm with highs around 30 or 86 each day. And the nighttime lows, 18. So big difference. It'll get a little warmer for those overnight temperatures. And then into the weekend, yeah, it's looking like a chance of showers for Art in the Park weekend. Right now, it's 23 or 73 Fahrenheit.
0: AM 800 traffic got a couple things to report. First, a caller who wishes to remain anonymous just updated us about the accident out in the county on Rochester Town Line and 46. He said it looks bad. There was a car in the ditch, another blocking the town line on the north side, and emergency crews are on scene. We also have Windsor Police reporting an accident on EC Row westbound on-ramp at Central. So just a heads up there, the EC Row westbound on-ramp at Central. Windsor Police reporting an accident there. We've also got some construction. Rhodes Drive having overnight lane restrictions tonight from 7 p.m. till 5 a.m. That should be wrapped up tomorrow. Also, the westbound lane closure on Riverside Drive East between St. Rose and Isabel should be wrapping up just about now if it hasn't already. And Goyo will be closed in phases between Riverside and Park. That's for milling and paving work until tomorrow. If you happen to spot any issues on the roads or something we should know about, give us a call, 792-2559, or send us a text. It's the same number, 792-CKLW.
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1: It is 3:11 on this Tuesday afternoon. I'm Patty Handysides. Glad to have you along with us on this nice sunny day. And I'm with Kathy McMahon from the AM 800 News Center. And story today, Kathy, on some grapevines. It was a tough winter for them. We remember this about 10 years ago or so. We went through the same thing where it was two winters in a row. Let's hope this is one.
3: Yeah.
1: But the damage to it's hard to say all the grapevines, but the grapes indefinitely. We've got some big problems this year.
3: Yeah, it's unfortunate. Apparently this past winter, January 24th in particular, the temperature dropped so low it damaged nearly all the vines at 18 of our local wineries. That's according to Steve Mitchell, the co-chair of Ontario Craft Wineries. He says the damage varies across the wineries based on how the cold air flowed across the vineyards. Biggest impact were the vines in the lowest lying areas of each field. And basically, the damaged vines produce the grapes that make what I think are the best wines, Pinot Grigio, Chardonnay, Merlot, Cabernet Sauvignon. Those are the very popular ones. So unfortunately, there won't be any of those grapes to produce those wines this year. So you won't have a 2026 vintage from any Essex County grapes.
1: Yeah, that's sad. I know that last summer when I was doing the show out at the different wineries, being out at Sprucewood, I was learning about all the new grape varieties that they started growing after the last time 10 years ago when they lost so much of the grapes and the grapevines. They killed the vines from that bitter cold then, and they started some new ones. So it'll be neat to see now how if those pick up in popularity. It's hard to tell people, you know, try this wine when it's made from a grape they've never heard of. You know,
3: yeah.
1: Most of us, you know, just we know which grapes we like and we tend to go with it. But you know what? It's maybe it's time to branch out and find out, because more of our grape growers here in this community may have to start replacing some of their fields with these other grapes out there.
3: Yeah, there are some more winter hardy grapes, apparently the Petite Pearl and Marquette grapes.
1: Mm-hmm.
3: And those are some of the ones that some of the local wineries have been planting, just because, as you mentioned, it was in 2014, 2015 that the polar vortex came through, and a lot of the wineries lost all their fruit, so you can't have like a vintage from those years anymore. Tom O'Brien, the owner of Cooper's Hawk in Harrow, saying it's disappointing for sure, but that's the life of a farmer. You're really subject to Mother Nature and what's going to be coming their way. So he says they will just simply have to adapt their plan. He does say that they have a 28-month supply of finished wine that's either in bulk, in barrels, or in bottles. So they have lots of wine on hand, and he's going to have to be purchasing grapes from the Niagara region to keep his wine production going, and just basically cross your fingers and hope that you're going to have a warmer winter next year.
1: I know last time that 10 years or so ago, that was the wineries did the same thing, reached out to Niagara. And depending on the size of winery you are, it's not as easy always to get those grapes, because now suddenly everyone needs them. And it's a good banner year for Niagara grape growers if there's that much competition to buy the grapes. But, you know, I know all our local grape growers would rather rely on their own. You know, they watch it. They carefully tend it. They want their wine to be from their grapes. And so this is tough to know this is happening to them. So I just think, you know, they're going to need more support than ever. Everyone's going to have to get out there. They will all have wines from 23 and 24.
3: Mm-hmm.
1: They just won't have 25 or very little. Spoosewood will have, I guess, they'll have the new from the new grapes that they've planted. But yeah, get out and support them and drink local wine.
3: I'm all on board for that.
1: Perfect. Thanks, Kathy.
3: You're welcome.
1: Coming up, we'll hear from those winemakers about the grape growers, the grapes, and exactly what's happening and what they are going to do going forward. It's 3:15.
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0: It's 3:17 here on The Shift. Well, there you heard it. A terrible winter for local grapes. The bitter cold temperatures killed a large portion of buds, and many of the types of grapes grown in Essex County did not make it. There'll be more of past vintages prior to 2025 on the shelves, and many local wineries will have to turn to Niagara grape growers to get some of their crop. Steve Mitchell, president of Sprucewood Shores Estate Winery along the Lake Erie shoreline, also co-chair of Ontario Craft Winery, spoke with CTV's Michelle Molesky on what happened this year and looking forward.
1: Winter was rough. It was a really cold year. We had temperatures that dipped down below negative 24, almost negative 25. And as a result, Vitis vinifera vines do not like that temperature. Beyond minus 22 Celsius, they start to see damage. And so minus 25, when we did our bud counts this year, we found 100% mortality.
2: Across your entire vineyard?
1: No, that would have been just in the Vitis vinifera. We, however, planted some grape varieties back, if you remember, the polar vortex years ago. When the polar vortex happened, we realized that this might happen again. And so we decided at that time to try and look at some other options. And so we decided to plant two varietals, Petite Pearl and Marquette. And these varieties are good down to minus 30 Celsius. They make excellent wine. The biggest problem for us was no one knows what they are. And so we looked at it as an opportunity for the future, something that we could plant, find out how it grows for us, find out what kind of wines we can make from it, and then start to introduce it to people. And as we find people enjoy it, as people want more of it, we'll continue to plant it into the future. So we see a bright future with it. We only released our first vintage this past year, and honestly, it was very well received. I see a good future for it.
2: And you plant, how long does it take? So you decided to plant these. How long until you got your first?
1: So our first crop of grapes, that arrived somewhere around 3 to 4 years. And yes, that's how long it takes to grow
2: that's
1: a vine.
2: A big investment in time and faith.
1: Yes.
2: Wow.
1: Okay. And you don't go completely blind into it. I've tasted some other wines that other people have made from those same varietals. And we did some research on what things we would be concerned about, what things might be a benefit to us. And it was an educated risk, but a risk nonetheless. There's no guarantee that the grapes will get sold, that the wine will be purchased and enjoyed. But it's not what we found. We found that our risk has been paying off.
2: Everything else had bud damage? Everything but these two guys?
1: Anything that was Vitis vinifera has damage. We have another vine called Baco Noir. That's a popular variety people are aware of. And that vine had some damage. Not significant damage. I would say in the worst part, perhaps 30%. But that's something you can prune around and then get a full crop still that year.
2: Okay.
1: So I would say within our Baco Noir grapes, I don't see a drop in crop.
2: Wow. So of your, let's call them more traditional varieties, you're only going to have 2026 wine in Baco Noir and these two new ones?
1: From Lake Erie North Shore specifically, we won't have any Vitis vinifera grapes this year. We'll only have the previous vintage and then whatever the next vintage we put out are.
2: So what little wines you get, will the price of those go up from Lake Erie North Shore?
1: I can't answer that question for everyone.
2: Right.
1: Fair. For us, I can say that there won't likely be a price change on those grapes because that's not the core of our business. So it won't be that way.
2: So is this just, I'm shocked by it, but are you sort of like, that's being a winemaker, that's being a vineyard owner,
1: that's being a farmer.
2: Gotcha.
1: Sometimes the year is not good. Sometimes you get your butt handed to you. And this is farming. No one likes it. It's not fun. It certainly causes problems, but it's something that you need to expect. And it doesn't matter where in the world you are, some problem can happen. Something, you could have smoke taint from a fire nearby. You could have extreme drought. You could have extreme water. You could have extreme cold. Extremes are part of nature, and that's what farmers do. We deal with the extremes.
2: Are you going to have to import any grapes to keep the, you know, the seasons going, your 2020, your 2026 going?
1: Sprucewood Shores does not import any grapes from anywhere in the world. We only buy grapes within Canada and specifically within Ontario.
2: Okay, perfect.
1: And this year, we will try to bring more grapes in from Niagara to offset the losses here in Lake Erie North Shore.
0: That is Steve Mitchell, president of Sprucewood Shores Estate Winery. At Cooper's Hawk Vineyards in Harrow, owner Tom O'Brien says it is disappointed, but like Steve Mitchell said, it's the life of a farmer.
3: January the 24th, it was a Friday night into Saturday morning. We here at Cooper's Hawk Winery, including the whole area of Lake Erie North Shore, suffered really damaging cold. We hit minus 24, and in some places out here, like Pelee Island, hit minus 28 degrees. We know from science, working with Brock University, who do an amazing job, that the at certain temperatures, we'll start to lose 10% of our fruiting buds, 50% and 100%. But those temperatures start at minus 19. So we were really pleased to see that our Riesling, which is behind me, and our Gamay Noir, which is more to the right, are actually going to grow fruit this year. The rest of our vines are in pretty rough shape, and one of our varieties, Merlot, which I knew before going into this business, was a very sensitive grape to cold, and it's not just the berries. We probably have lost a good chunk of our Merlot plants as well.
2: How does that feel?
3: Well, you know, if this had happened the third year of my farming, I would have been really upset, but we lost all of our fruit in 2014, 2015 because of the polar vortex. And having farmed for close to 17 years now, I've just had to change my mind. There's nothing I can do about it, so we simply adapt the plan. Fortunately, as a winery, we have about 28 months of supply of finished wines, either in bulk or in barrels or bottles. And we're going to buy some fruit from Niagara this year to keep it going. Fortunately, I can make some really nice Gamay Noir and some Riesling again this year.
2: So in February, the snow started to go away. What did you think? Like, did you think you had lost everything?
3: We thought, well, what had happened initially is, like, we can do bud tests. Like, when you count the buds, you have to actually kill a part of the plant. So we cut off the shooting arms, one or two from every plant, or some from selected plants, and we can shave them away and we can see how much damage. So that testing showed that we had bud survival anywhere from 0% for the Merlot to maybe 18% for the Gamay Noir. It also means that we don't know what happened with the trunk damage, because to assess the trunk damage, we'd have to cut the plant down, and we're waiting for that. So we knew right away that there was a significant damage. All we had to do was now wait until the bud started, which was about 2 weeks ago. We actually had a pretty cold spring, so the bud swell and the bud break was quite a bit later than this year than other years. But you can see now that they're up. These buds now, they'll grow like 2 inches in a day. They grow very, very quickly. So a year ago at this time, June 1st, we probably had 8-inch shoots coming up from the plants, and you'll probably see afterwards in the video what our damaged plants look like. They don't look so healthy.
2: So you talked about how, like, the difficult that is, and you're a farmer, so you're agriculture and business minded. You had a plan.
3: We'll, along with the other wineries, we're all going to get a few grapes from here and there. They're all going to draw down their inventory, and likely every winery around here will buy some of the varieties that we can buy from Niagara. Niagara was luckier than we were here in Essex County. A couple of regions did get hit pretty hard, but there's like 100 times more grapes grown down in Niagara, maybe 1,000 more than grown here in Essex County. So pretty much every wine, we're going to have great wine, and the ones that we do make, like Gamay Noir and Riesling, and we can make some reserve wines from these as well. And some of the wines that we've held back in reserve might be released a little bit earlier, so the buyers will say, you know, we can get some really good wines. Maybe we start to release the 24 wines or the 25s, but there's going to be wine for customers to have.
0: That is Tom O'Brien, owner of Cooper's Hawk Vineyards in Harrow. O'Brien and Mitchell both say it's unlikely that you'll notice a price difference. They're not going to be passing things on there, but lots of things will be going on this season, so don't be afraid to get out there and tour around our local wineries. They're going to really appreciate the extra support this year as they kind of have to count their losses, and they'll still have lots of wine. They always have lots of wine from past years, so good stuff will still be out there. It's 326.
4: 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The Alouettes land in Hamilton to take on the Ticats. June 4th at 7 Eastern. 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

0: 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We have a mostly sunny afternoon still going on. Beautiful weather out there. It's just gorgeous stuff. Tonight, a few clouds. The wind will lighten up and we'll have a low of 10. Tomorrow, mainly sunny with a high of 27. Tomorrow night, the low is 13, so the overnight temperatures are going to start getting a little more warm as we head towards the end of the week. Lots of sunshine for Thursday and Friday. Both days we'll see highs of 30 or 86, and the lows at night for Thursday and Friday, 18. So yeah, we're getting into warmer nights for sure. Saturday and Sunday, well, yep, we've got a chance of showers moving in for the weekend. Right now in Windsor, it's 23 or 73 Fahrenheit.
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0: It is 3:28 here on The Shift. And Chris, we've got some news for motorists who might want to gas up if they are a little low on the tank like I am. You know, I've got a hybrid, so I actually don't have to fill up very often, which is wonderful. But my little light came on. I'm not paying attention, and the little light came on the way here to work today. So, oh, guess where I'm stopping on the way home?
3: You sound like one of those people that gets a deal at a thrift shop. The best part about getting a deal is telling people you got a deal. The best part about owning a hybrid is telling people that you own a hybrid.
0: That I don't have to spend as much in gas.
3: That you won't have to gas up before it jumps 8 cents a liter.
0: No, I do have to, though, because I really haven't filled up for a long time. So I usually don't let it go this low. I just hadn't been paying attention and I went, what? I don't normally drive till that comes on, and I have to stop. Well, now I really have to stop. And why is that?
3: Gas right now, they're saying, is 177.9, although I saw it at about 181 as I was coming in. It's going to jump 8 cents tomorrow per liter.
0: Ooh.
3: And diesel's going up 7 cents as well. So heads up.
0: Yeah, that's a really big jump. There's no doubt about that. That is a very big jump. So we'll have to keep an eye on from now on. But if you have to gas up tonight. I hope that's a one-day thing and it starts to come down again. But you never know. It's a weird time for gas. So
3: bring jerry cans with you.
0: Bring the jerry cans. Just not maybe to the Caldwell, because I know they're having a problem there with too many people with jerry cans out there.
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4: 23 degrees in Windsor, Essex. A few clouds overnight with wind becoming light, the low down to 10. I'm Kathy McMahon, AM 800 News. A couple of traffic notes. There is a crash reported on the EC Row westbound on-ramp at Central Avenue and a collision on Rochester Town Line at County Road 46. Coming up, police call to tighten tool and CBC building may be given a heritage status. But first, a cold January has caused damage to the vineyards at nearly all 18 local wineries.
5: All of the wineries within Lake Erie North Shore have suffered some sort of winter damage to some of their vines.
4: Steve Mitchell, co-chair of Ontario Craft Winery, says the damage varies based on how the cold air flowed across the grapevines, but all familiar wines, Pinot Grigio, Chardonnay, Merlot, and Cabernet Sauvignon, were impacted.
5: Any Vitis vinifera that went through the winter here in Lake Erie North Shore will have damage, and that's a fact. If a winery has hybrids planted, that's improved the chances of them pulling off more crop because those hybrids are less likely to be damaged.
4: The winter hardy Petite Pearl and Marquette grapes are the only ones spared from the cold winter. The damage means there won't be a local 2026 vintage from Essex County. Locked out uniform members are trying to prevent equipment from being taken out of Titan Tool and Die in Windsor. Local 195 President Emile Naboot claims the employer has sold machinery to a third party, which went to the plant today to collect, and police were called. He adds if the company doesn't want to run production, that's their issue, but they can't take away a person's right to severance.
6: The employer have intended to start selling some of their equipment to a third party company. But yet we have no settlement and no agreement with this employer.
4: There have been a number of blockades and court-ordered injunctions to end the action since the workers hit the picket line last August. The former CKLW building in Windsor may be given a heritage designation. The property on Riverside Drive West is the current home of CBC and is owned by a developer who has plans to put up a 1,600-unit residential building. Ward 4 Councillor Mark McKenzie wonders if it meets the criteria.
7: It was built in the 1950s, and I know that there was the discussion about, well, CKLW was there, and I'm like, okay, but CKLW has been in three different locations over the years, right? And so, you know, now they're at 1640 Olette, so does that mean we're now going to designate that building heritage as well?
4: The city has until June 11th to decide if they'd like to start the notice of intent to designate. If they don't, they'll lose the ability to do so in the future. Windsor police are searching for a suspect after an assault in a restaurant parking lot. It happened in mid-May on Wyandotte Street East. Police say a group of teenagers was walking when a red Ford Mustang drove by erratically and an argument broke out that turned into a physical fight. A 16-year-old was taken to hospital while the suspect took off. A photo of the suspect vehicle can be found on the AM 800 website. Ontario's members of provincial parliament will get an extra long break from the legislature this summer as it takes a 21-week recess. The House will come back October 27th, a day after the municipal elections. Premier Doug Ford says it doesn't mean government grinds to a halt.
8: You know, committees still sit, government still runs, we still pass things through ministerial orders. And we're going full steam. Rather than sitting here and arguing with each other, we're actually going to get out there and talk to the people.
4: The extended break comes after the legislature sat for 30 days following a 14-week winter break. Canada has sent a letter to the United States and Mexico recommending that the three countries renew the Continental Trade Pact.
9: The letter from Canada-U.S. Trade Minister Dominic LeBlanc is required as part of the mandatory review of the Canada-U.S.-Mexico Agreement on Trade. LeBlanc is set to travel to Washington today to meet with U.S. Trade Representative Jameson Greer. While official trade negotiations between Ottawa and Washington have yet to begin, the United States and Mexico have started their negotiations. U.S. President Donald Trump has criticized the trade agreement by calling it irrelevant and saying it may have served its purpose. Greer has also said he'd be open to two separate bilateral agreements, but has noted that there's aspects of the agreement that work very well. Kelly Malone, The Canadian Press, Washington.
4: Prime Minister Mark Carney says the government's plan to build up the economy is settling in as work continues on getting major projects built and expanding non-U.S. trade relationships.
10: As we do all that, The data is going to be uneven, and you know, we see some weakness, in part because of clear decisions by the government.
4: These are the Prime Minister's first public comments about the state of the economy after Stats Canada reported two consecutive quarters of economic decline, which economists call a technical recession. And a string of sunny days is continuing in Windsor, Essex. Environment Canada says the sunshine and warmth will continue for the rest of the work week. Warning preparedness meteorologist Peter Kimbell says temperatures are above normal.
11: Sunny today, high of 25, sunny tomorrow, high of 27, then high of 31, then a high of 32. So sunshine all the rest of this week, getting increasingly warm. The normal high this time of year is 24.
4: But he says showers are in the forecast for Saturday and Sunday, which will make farmers happy. The last time there was any measurable rain locally was May 24th. AM 800 News Time, 3:36. The forecast next.
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0: 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We have a few clouds tonight, the wind diminishing, a low of 10 tonight. Tomorrow it's mainly sunny again with a high of 27. On Thursday and Friday it's even warmer. Sunny days with highs around 30 or 86, and the nights are rather warm at 18 for Thursday and Friday nights. That's 65, and so yeah. Might be air conditioning time if you haven't done that already. There is unfortunately looking like a chance of showers for the weekend. Grass could use it. Things could use it. Or certainly if you have hangers and other kinds of window boxes could use it. But we don't really want to see it happen for Art in the Park. Maybe it could just stay to the nighttime. That would be great. But we'll see what happens for the weekend. Right now, it's still 23 or 73 Fahrenheit.
3: 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Do have a couple accidents to report, one on Rochester Town Line and 46. A caller earlier said it looks pretty bad with emergency crews on scene and a car in the ditch. Another car is blocking Rochester Town Line on the north side of County Road 46. Also, Windsor Police reporting an accident on EC Row westbound, the on-ramp at Central. So just a heads up if you happen to be headed that way. We do have construction that is ongoing and has started today, including Rhodes Drive.

0: from Riverside to Park end tomorrow afternoon. If you happen to spot any issues on the roads, give us a call. Oh, I forgot one more. County Road 8 at Staples. There's some construction there, which is just down the road from the collision on Rochester Town Line. If you happen to see anything on the roads, give us a call, 792-2559, or send us a text, 792-CKLW.
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0: It's 3:40 here on The Shift. Yeah, so you heard right here just a short time ago, gas is going up 8 cents a liter tomorrow. So just be prepared if you need gas, or even if you only have a tank, and you might want to fill up. We don't know what's going to happen the days beyond, but 8 cents a liter jump tomorrow, that's a big jump after a few days of no change. We have a new poll out today by Santis Health and Nanos Research that takes a look at the state of healthcare in Canada and finds that the public is at a tipping point. Renee Rogers of CTV National News spoke with me about it.
1: We all talk about it. So many frustrations, and really that's what this poll is showing us. It's showing us that the vast majority of Canadians are frustrated and they want to see widespread improvements when it comes to healthcare in this country. Now, this poll was done for Santis Health Consultancy Firm by Nanos Research, and it shows 91% or 9 in 10 Canadians say the healthcare system must change. So it's a stark number, but it's also not entirely surprising. Now, more than half, or 55%, say that the system is not only headed off course, but completely in the wrong direction, and 70% say they're worried or frustrated about the state of the system. Now, when it comes to the amount of people who believe that the healthcare system is headed in the right direction, well, that's only 14% of people. Now, when it comes to the top concerns, these might not surprise you either. A quarter of respondents, 25%, pointed to long wait times. It's actually higher in Ontario. 28% say that's their top concern. Just over 12% say that they're most worried about poor access to services, and 11.5% say that their top concern is staffing shortages, something that we hear about a lot. But really, again, 9 in 10 Canadians saying that there is a problem that needs to change is not painting a very good picture of our healthcare system right now, Patty.
0: No, and I don't know, you know, sometimes people just hear things, but I think most people have, you know, intimate knowledge of what themselves or a loved one if having problems in the health, navigating the healthcare system. So it's totally understandable that, that we're all worried about it. But what about, our Canadians' thoughts on improving access and getting better things? What kind of solutions do we have, or do we?
1: Well, there is a little bit of openness, it seems, to embrace non-traditional forms of healthcare in the name of improving the system. So a lot of Canadians, 69%, say that they would be open to receiving routine care and prescriptions from qualified professionals other than doctors. So this would be pharmacists, physician's assistants, and nurse practitioners. Another thing that a little more than half of Canadians would be open to is something called a digital health wallet. And where this all stems from is there are a lot of concerns right now about poorly integrated health information in Canada. Not every doctor is going to have the same information about you, not every hospital. So this would be a digital health card that you are responsible for keeping, that you would present to a doctor or to a hospital and say, here is my health information. A little more than half say that that would be something that they would be open to. And then 43% say that they are open to using virtual care and digital tools to consult with healthcare providers. But there is one thing that Canadians are by and large not receptive to, and that is paying more in personal taxes for improved healthcare. They were asked if they would be willing. The respondents, only 15% said that that is something that they would be open to. So it kind of seems like Canadians are saying, look, we've paid enough. We're paying enough already when it comes to our taxes, and we're not seeing the return.

0: on our investment here.
1: Yeah, no kidding. I think, you know, we are happy that we have universal health care, but we don't want to pay for a second tier and we don't want to pay any more. But, you know, it's a tough one. It is because it's in a really expensive sector of our economy and out of our governments.
0: It is. And actually, one last little thought that I'll leave you with too, Patty, is that 7 in 10 Canadians said that they believe that the best approach to healthcare approach is to have at least a small role for private, paid healthcare. That gets into a whole other, you know, can of worms because there's a lot of criticism towards that model of care as well. But are we heading there, Patty? Well, who knows? The state of healthcare right now, you know, there's a lot of people just looking for some sort of better option out there.
1: Yeah, and each province is kind of, you know, dealing with it, you know, on their own on that, and that's a big decision to make.
0: Yep, and of course, with the budget, people pointing out that those healthcare transfers to the provinces are going to be slowing down in the coming years. So that's a whole other thing we can get into.
1: That'll be another study. Right, thanks so much, Renee.
0: All right, no problem. Have a good day.
1: That is CTV National News correspondent Renee Rogers with the new poll. Coming up, we're going to talk about specific health, including strokes. It's 3:46.
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1: 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Well, a few clouds tonight and the wind will start to die down. A low of 10 tonight. Tomorrow, mainly sunny again with a high of 27 and another night of like 11. So a cooler night, but it gets warmer as we head towards the end of the week. Lots of sunshine for Thursday and Friday with highs around 30 or 86 Fahrenheit. For the weekend, it's not looking so great. We're getting into a chance of showers for the weekend, which for some people, they'd like to get some rain in there. And then for others, like those going to Art in the Park, well, yeah, we don't want to see the rain for that. We'll see what happens as we get closer to the weekend. Right now, it's 23 or 73 Fahrenheit.
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1: It is 3:48 here on The Shift. Glad to have you all along with us on this Tuesday afternoon. Well, it is Stroke Awareness Month now that it's June, and Windsor Regional Hospital wants to mark the month with a focus on FAST action. That's the acronym FAST for face, arm, speech, and time. Dr. Virginia Roberts is a stroke neurologist at Windsor Regional Hospital and spoke with me today on details that you should know about stroke. Well, this is Stroke Awareness Month. It's something we should be talking about all year round, but definitely it's great to bring awareness to it. Please tell us, you know, what's happening here in Windsor, Essex to help patients with stroke.
11: Well, lots of things. There's a combination of stuff. First, when a person has a stroke,
10: if there's nothing we can do to fix it in the meantime, we can certainly prevent the next one. And there's a lot we do on a daily basis here trying to meet patients who've had strokes or warning signs of stroke, which we call TIA, and then investigate what we can do to prevent the next one. So we do that all the time. And then the other thing that we do is if a person is having a stroke right now, and I can tell you a little bit about what that means, mm-hmm. having a stroke versus having had a stroke, we can actually, if they get here fast enough and to the right location, we can actually stop the stroke in its tracks sometimes.
1: Yeah, let's talk about that, having a stroke, so we can kind of explain to people more about what that is.
10: Yeah, so there's historically people used to talk about stroke meaning bleeding in the brain or not enough blood flow in the brain. These days, mostly when we talk about stroke, we're talking about the second one, which is like a heart attack of the brain. There's a problem with blood flow suddenly, where a wedge of tissue in the brain is not getting blood flow because there's an artery that's blocked. And when that happens immediately, just like any tissue in the body, it needs oxygen and sugar every moment. And like any human, if you weren't getting paid on a second-to-second basis, you wouldn't work. So the brain stops working when that happens. If there's blood flow blocked from an artery that's blocked, not getting to the brain immediately, those cells stop working, and the person will have a symptom, as if that area of the brain wasn't ever there or doesn't work. And that can be weakness on one side, arm, face, or leg. I should say and or leg, because it can be one of those symptoms or all three or two. Vision loss on one side, numbness where the person is unable to feel sensation on one side, or vision loss can be one eye or one half of each eye. And language problems or speech problems is the other major one. So a person can have slurring as if they were drunk, even though they don't have alcohol on board. Or they could have trouble with understanding language or thinking of the right word. And this is a pretty impressive impairment, not just like saying, what's the name of that guy in that movie, you know? Mm-hmm. So as in a person who might not be able to construct a sentence or think of any kind of words to express what was going on. So that means right now there might be a blocked artery in the brain and the area of the brain that normally does that job is not working. And on top of that, it's also dying. It's not dead yet. It's actually savable, but it's on the way to dying. And everybody's a little bit different in terms of how fast the brain goes from just not working but salvageable to being dead and irreversibly injured. And when it hits that irreversible injury part, we call that a stroke. And so when you're having a stroke, you're currently having symptoms as if your brain is about to, is not functioning in a specific area. But right now, maybe, you're still savable, as in that area could be brought back to life if you get here fast enough.
1: What are the differences between a stroke and what I've heard of as TIAs?
10: So a TIA is short. It means transient, meaning short. Ischemic, mm-hmm. meaning not enough blood flow. Attack is an attack. So that means the person's having symptoms because that part of the brain isn't working. But there is no damage yet, and sometimes the body can figure out how to open up the artery by itself. Either the clot dissolves or the blood pressure increases and pushes the clot around, the artery opens up again. And if that takes place fast enough before there's been damage, the area of the brain that wasn't getting flow pinks right back up, turns back to normal, and the person's symptoms go away. And we call that a transient ischemic attack. Usually the person is left with no impairment at all. So that tells you, though, that whatever caused that blockage of artery once could come back again, and maybe next time it wouldn't open up again. And that's why a TIA is a warning sign for a stroke. We also call a TIA a mini stroke.
1: Okay, so people need to take that seriously and talk to their doctor. Any signs for an actual stroke, though, you don't have time. Time's not on your side.
10: Yeah, I would say if you had a TIA, like your symptoms are a few minutes long, maybe 15 minutes or so of those symptoms that I already mentioned, but it's now fully gone, you don't wait to talk to your doctor the next day. You still go to the hospital and get evaluated that day. We don't know what your arteries look like. We don't know what your heart looks like. And perhaps you're about to have one again in like an hour. So we need to know that now. So that means you need to go get assessed right away, even if your symptoms are gone. The second thing, if you're having symptoms still, you need to call 911, not just go to the ER. You need to get paramedics to come to your house, because here in Windsor Essex, we have a very a pretty impressive program where paramedics talk directly to the neurologists like me on a daily basis from patients' homes who are currently experiencing stroke symptoms.
1: Well, okay. Well, great information. Thank you so much for sharing that, and hopefully we've brought a little more awareness into to people's lives.
10: Yeah, what's really important is to know that these things are preventable. There's medications, even surgeries, and all kinds of procedures that can prevent the next stroke or even can help you if you're having a stroke today. We have both medications available to us and procedures to help people out.
1: Thanks for your time.
10: You're welcome. Thanks for thinking about stroke.
1: That's Dr. Virginia Roberts, stroke neurologist at Windsor Regional Hospital. This is Stroke Awareness Month, and they want you to know the signs of stroke, remembering the FAST acronym. F for face, check for facial drooping or weakness, especially on one side. Arm, looking for weakness of that, especially on one side. Watch for slurred speech or difficulty understanding what someone says. And T is for time. It's critical in stroke treatment. Call 911 immediately if there's any of the other symptoms present. Don't drive yourself or even a loved one at the hospital. Call 911 and get some help. It can save a life. It's 3:56. Hey, time now to check in with CTV Windsor to see what they're working on for the 6 p.m. news. And Stephanie Mazzotti joins us. Hi, Stephanie.
11: Hi, Patty. Have you ever walked by an accessible parking lot and or spot, rather, and questioned whether that vehicle should actually be there?
1: Yes, there's been times where you wonder.
11: Yeah, I think a lot of us have. Tonight, Chris Campbell is speaking with a woman who says the employees of a gas station in Leamington have been regularly using a designated accessible parking spot, making it harder for customers like her with mobility challenges. She's really trying to say, you know, these spaces need to be available for people that they're intended to serve. And she tells us she spent months raising concerns with the store, corporate representatives, police, municipal bylaw officials, but she says there has not been a resolution since. So listen to this. While gathering video for the store, this story today, Chris Campbell actually observed what appeared to be an employee vehicle parked in a designated accessible parking space. An employee was then seen entering the business through the employee entrance before later coming back out after seeing a CCTV vehicle and moving his vehicle to another parking space. So we are getting comment also from the municipality of Leamington on this, and we have reached out to the gas station as well. We are waiting to hear back from a response from them. In the meantime, Patty, this comes as communities across Canada are marking National Accessibility Week. So it is, you know, kind of a great time to share a story like this and to bring awareness about how essential these spots really are for people who have some sort of mobility issue, for example.
1: Okay, good story to watch for, that's for sure.
11: Yeah, also tonight, in a Windsor backyard, a month-old Eastern screech owl is really working up the courage to leave his nest for the very first time. Of course, this is a monumental step, and I guess any animal's a life that can fly, and we have it all captured on camera. Now, this may sound familiar to some of your listeners, Patty. That's because last year we introduced you to Riverside resident Chris Jacobson and his backyard cameras, which offer a really rare look inside of an Eastern screech owl's nest. So this year, another big milestone to celebrate. And the great thing about his video is that he shares it online, and you really do get that inside glimpse of what it's like. And obviously, he's very knowledgeable, so he has some very cool statistics about these owlets. And it's interesting, again, social media, people from all over the world are tuning in to, you know, check out these birds. So yeah, really exciting to see an update on that story. And we love animals here. Any type of animal story, Patty. So this one is sure to put a smile on your face.
1: I bet. We'll look forward to it. Thanks for that, Stephanie.
11: Anytime. Thank you.
1: That's CTV Windsor's Stephanie Mazzotti. So listen here. When this show ends at 6 o'clock, their news begins.
12: The FIFA World Cup kicks off when Mexico hosts South Africa Thursday, June 11th. And Canada hits the pitch against Bosnia and Herzegovina Friday, June 12th. 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
20: 23 degrees in Windsor, Essex. A few clouds tonight and wind becoming light. The low 10 or 50 Fahrenheit. I'm Kathy McMahon, AM 800 News. Couple traffic notes. There is a collision on Eastie Row westbound on-ramp at Central, a crash on Olette at Erie Street in Windsor, and one on Rochester Town Line at County Road 46. Coming up, assault suspect wanted and no local wine this year. But first, a broadcasting facility in Windsor could receive heritage designation before a major development moves ahead. The owner of the property that houses the former CKLW building, now CBC on Riverside Drive West, has plans to put up a high-rise residential building with 1,600 units. Ward 4 Councillor Mark McKenzie says it's a slippery slope when you start adding a heritage designation.
21: They've had an open house on this development and, you know, administration's been in support of it. And then all of a sudden, you know, we're talking about designating the property heritage. And so, you know, it reminds me of what recently happened in Amherstburg, where then they, you know, they designated a property there that was already up for redevelopment. And so I don't want to, I guess, go down those that same road.
20: The developer has indicated the building will eventually be demolished, but heritage elements would be salvaged if possible. The city has until next week to decide whether to start the designation process. The union representing locked-out workers at Titan Tool and Die in Windsor is crying foul over the latest actions by the company's owners. Unifor claims the employer has sold equipment inside the plant to a third party. That company is trying to remove the machinery today. Local 195 President Emil Naboot says members on the picket line are trying to prevent that.
22: Our members are very disgusted with this employer. Our members are very disappointed that the provincial government step up and make any type of effort to enforce at least what the law said.
20: Naboot says it's a legal requirement to pay people severance when a company shutters. A hearing for a bad faith bargaining application to the Ontario Labour Relations Board will resume June 9th. Police are asking the public for help as they investigate a vehicle theft in South Windsor. Officers were called to a home on Huntington Avenue and learned that when the owner was away on a weekend trip, his SUV was taken. The suspect was seen walking down the street around 10 o'clock on May 22nd. Anyone who lives in that area and has surveillance cameras is asked to check their footage for any evidence. Bad news for local wine lovers. There will not be a 2026 vintage from Essex County grapes. This past winter, January 24th in particular, the temperature dropped so low it damaged nearly all the vines at all 18 local wineries. At Cooper's Hawk and Harrow, owner Tom O'Brien says it's disappointing for sure.
23: We lost all of our fruit in 2014, 2015 because of the polar vortex. And having farmed for close to 17 years now, I've just had to change my mind. There's nothing I can do about it, so we simply adapt the plan. Fortunately, as a winery, we have about 28 months of supply of finished wines, either in bulk or in barrels or bottles.
20: O'Brien says he'll import grapes from the Niagara region to keep his wine production going and hope for a warmer winter next year. Expect abundant sunshine for the rest of the work week. Environment Canada's Peter Kimbell says temperatures across Windsor Essex will be above normal.
0: will be cracking 30 degrees probably a couple times this week, notably on Thursday and Friday. We have to wait until the weekend, Saturday, before we have a chance of showers to mitigate some of the dryness that we've got going on right now.
20: The last time it rained in Windsor, Essex was May 24th. And Ontario's members of provincial parliament will get an extra long break from the legislature this summer as it takes a 21-week recess. Government House Leader Steve Clark says the House will come back October 27th. Premier Doug Ford says he will still be working hard.
3: No one can question my work ethic. They can't even jam the next 3 months. I am jammed from 6 in the morning. I don't get home till midnight every single night. We're going to get out there and we're going to sell Ontario.
20: Opposition leaders say that excuse doesn't hold water as Ford's government has interfered with municipalities on multiple occasions. Time now for the AM 800 Business Report. The Canada Plan in Pension Plan Investment Board has announced a $474 million partnership with Korean asset manager Blue Cove Investment to invest in hotels in Seoul, South Korea. CPP Investments will hold a 95% stake. Blue Cove will own the remaining 5%. The head of real estate for Asia Pacific at CPP Investments says the move expands the fund's regional strategy beyond its existing holdings in Japan. On the markets, Dow Jones up 271 points. NASDAQ has lost 8. TSX is up 405. Gold is higher at $45.15 U.S. an ounce. Oil up at $93.75 U.S. a barrel. And the Canadian dollar higher at 72.28 cents U.S. Today's AM 800 News poll question. Have you or someone you know struggled to collect employment insurance because of eligibility rules? Let us know at AM800CKLW.com. It's 4:06. 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
1: 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Home Comfort done differently since 1959. Well, we have a few clouds tonight and the wind diminishing, a low of 10. Mainly sunny again tomorrow with a high of 27. We're creeping up a little by little, getting warmer. Also tomorrow night, the temperature is still a bit on the cooler side, 13. We're going to get into warmer nights coming up. So that's when you may put the air conditioner on if you haven't already. I know some people have. I'm a open window right now in this weather. I'm liking the, Chris, you liking the weather? It's good.
28: This is windows open and, I don't have any allergies. So luckily I don't have like a pollen or anything. I'm not sneezing in the middle of the night, but this is perfect sleeping weather.
1: Absolutely. I'm loving this. Get up in the morning and it's like beautiful and cool. And then I'm out on the deck with a coffee and then life is good. But then, well, we got lots of sunshine and heat coming in Thursday, Friday. 30 or 86 of the highs and a little bit warmer nights. But the weekend, we're looking at, some chance of showers. Environment Canada is saying about a 40%, but everyone else is saying about a 70%. So I'm going to, you know what, I think we'll have to get our good friend Doug Gillum in maybe tomorrow and see if we can get a better look at what's going to happen for the weekend so we can make our plans. I'm still going to Art in the Park. I will still be there, rain or shine. I'm going to be there. I've got a cousin coming in who's a vendor, and I'll be helping her out, and I'll be shopping, because I do every time. It's an excuse to go help her out, so I just walk around and find out what I want to get, and it's usually something for the garden. Right now, it's 23 or 73 Fahrenheit.
28: M800 traffic. We do have a couple things to report. Rochester Town Line and 46. There was an accident there with a car in the ditch and another blocking Rochester Town Line on the north side, and emergency crews on scene. Windsor Police reporting an accident on Ouellette near Erie. And we did have a report earlier on, don't know if it's been cleared up or not, from Windsor Police of an accident on EC Row, the westbound on-ramp at Central Avenue. If you have an update on any of those, we'd appreciate a call or a text. We also have some construction. Rhodes Drive overnight tonight will be closed from Central to Palette for road repairs. Also, Goyo closed in phases today and tomorrow between Riverside Drive and Park. And out in the county, County Road 8, they're doing some work near Staples, so just a heads up in that area. If you happen to have an update on anything in traffic, give us a call, 792-2559, or a text, 792-CKLW.
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0: It is coming up on 4:12 here on The Shift. Glad to have everyone along with us on this Tuesday afternoon. I'm Patty Handysides here with Kathy McMahon. And Kathy, let's talk about a look at making a building heritage, a building that this station once upon a time used to be in on Riverside Drive.
1: Yeah, this is 825 Riverside Drive. We all know it now as the CBC building. It's in a very prominent location, right along the waterfront. And the owner of the property is a developer that wants to put up a high-rise residential building with 1,600 residential units, over 1,700 parking spaces. So that application triggered a 90-day review period, which includes this potential heritage proponent. Without it, the building can be demolished, and it would limit the city's ability to protect key heritage features, which are named as the glazed green brick and the L-shaped breezeway. So this came up yesterday at the city's Development and Heritage Standing Committee. Basically, they have to decide by next week whether they want to start the notice of intention to designate that former building. So it went through the city's Development and Heritage Standing Committee. Now the city itself will have to make a decision by June 11th.
0: Interesting. You know, because usually when you think of heritage buildings, you're normally thinking of, you know, something with grand architecture, you know, and great kind of effects in there. And then the CBC building is like...
1: What's so special about it?
0: I know. It's got like, it's a pretty bland outside. And, you know, I'm not really sure, but... You know, I guess that's for the people who own committees to decide on that, but.
1: Yeah, it's not particularly old. It was built in 1954. Right. I mean, there's not much heritage to it. So, Ward 4 Councillor Mark McKenzie, he's on that committee, and he says he's not sure if it should be designated. And there was the discussion about, well, CKLW used to be there, and he said, well, CKLW has been at a couple of different locations, including the current building here on Olette Avenue. So are you just going to designate any building that CKLW has ever been at?
0: Yeah, the heritage of CKLW is not in doubt at all.
1: Yeah. I mean,
0: the heritage of this radio station, but it's not necessarily the building that it's in.
1: Yeah. So he doesn't want it to jeopardize this high-rise development, and he's kind of likening it to what happened in Amherstburg with developer Peter Valente trying to put up the residential commercial building of the former General Amherst, and the town decided to go through that designation process. So McKenzie is saying he doesn't want to put that waterfront development in jeopardy by putting anything with this. The owner of the property has already said that they would salvage any kind of heritage element if possible and incorporate it into the project itself. So the issue will come back up to City Council at a later date. So it's just kind of curious about what constitutes, you know, a heritage designation. Who would be fighting for it? And, you know, why are you going to slap that label on that kind of building?
0: Yeah, I don't know. Like our transmitter building out in the county, that I could see as heritage. It's beautiful Art Deco, the outside and the inside, but especially the outside. It's a beautiful Art Deco example of Art Deco work that was built way back when CKLW, like when our airwaves started. We weren't CKLW back then when 800 was first came on the air, and they built this building that was really cool. And that I could see more than the building on Riverside Drive, but you know, what do I know about heritage?
1: It's been a while since I've been through that building. I remember, you know, a reception area. There's the big room for like their TV studios and some offices. So
0: They got a nice yard. I remember that's what I most think of with CBC television. Oh, it's a nice big yard. Everyone fills that yard for fireworks.
1: Yeah. So we'll have to see what the city decides to do with this.
0: Absolutely. Okay, thank you for that.
1: You're welcome.
0: Coming up, we're going to get an update on that rink, the AM800 rink that's at the WFCU Center. You may recall about a year ago there was a big fire. Yeah, they're almost ready to open it again. It's 4:16.
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0: It is 4:17. Hey, you know, something we didn't haven't talked about. You've probably heard by now about the meteor that flew over the air in this, well, not really this area, but you could see it from here, and lots of people did. We had a lot of messages left on our phones from last night when people spotted it and wanted to know about it. But now checking it out, it seems they've got a good tracking on it, because it was seen all through Michigan, Ohio, or even over in Wisconsin they saw it through southwestern Ontario as well. But it looks like that it entered our atmosphere when it started to be seen was probably just around the Ohio border, with Michigan, a little south of that, right about in the middle of Michigan. The trajectory was straight north over the middle of Michigan, heading up straight over Lansing and beyond. That seems to be the direction it went. And you may think that was that far. Well, it's burning up in the atmosphere, as it enters our atmosphere. So yeah, a lot of people could see it. They could see it right across Lake Michigan, could see it over Lake Erie. It was really high, but obviously a pretty big chunk for most people to be able to see. Haven't heard anything about anything that landed on the ground by any means, but a lot of people saw it. Some were reporting a bit of a green burn with the tail, some say an orange, so I guess it depends on where you were when you saw it. But I know local people did see it too. It was sometime after 10 o'clock last night, 10:10 or 10:20, somewhere around there. If you got to see it, very lucky you. There's been a few sightings lately in this area of some meteors, some big, fair-sized meteors. Fireballs in the air, as it would be. So just want to let you know that, as learning a little bit more about that, as some of the meteorologists around Michigan and Ohio are checking in to see. They're checking it by the amount of people that saw it. A lot of ring, you know, with ring cameras now, everyone's catching sightings of meteors. You know, people are like, oh, there's a lot more meteors now. No, but cameras are catching it all the time. People's cameras are running all the time and they can see it. They go and check their camera and like, oh, there it is in the air. So that's why. But it's pretty cool to see them, that's for sure. Hey, the AM 800 rink at the WFCU Center in Windsor is soon going to be reopened. It's been closed for over a year because of a fire. Last April, the fire on McHugh Street tore through the roof above the community rink that's named for AM 800. Damage estimates at the time were topping $1 million. But the water also used to extinguish the fire seeped into the insulation, and it affected the adjacent Green Shield and corporate Andrew Grennan community rinks as well. The air handling units were impacted, and that caused some mold issues over the hot summer months last year. And the fire also forced the city to make changes to the overall ice time schedule, and that moved user groups around to other arenas across Windsor. Ooh, that was a very controversial move. It removed curling from the Capri Pizza Recreation Complex to help accommodate all the demands for ice time. And crews have been in there now, making repairs to the roof, the insulation, the mechanical systems, everything else going on there. AM800's Rusty Thompson was able to get inside the rink today to see the process. He spoke with Corey Elliott, the City of Windsor's manager of arenas and of the WFCU Center, about everything that's taken place over the last year.
7: So let's go back just over a year ago. The fire happened on the roof here, directly above the AM800 rink. What was the level of damage? What was the big systems and the damage to the arena itself?
8: So on April 28th of 2025, we had that fire, and it was quick. We had roof issues. There was melting of the parts of the roof. There was some structural issues because of that. There was water infiltration throughout the building. Soot and fire got into a lot of our mechanicals, the dehumidification systems of the building, for the rinks themselves, and so all that had to be worked on. We're still working through the process of all the rinks and getting everything back up and running. Right now we're at the stage where AM800 is ready to go.
7: So when you got in here and the repairs start, scaffoldings everywhere. Yes. Why was that? I mean, the job itself, how big was it, given all the damage and then also the roof and everything in between?
8: It was a very large job. I mean, we had to obviously keep the safety of the workers. So all that scaffolding that was here from rink to rink or from end to end of the rink, that was structural to keep the integrity of the roof so that people could actually go up and work properly and get the roof off and replace it.
7: So roof was taken off, and as you said, it impacted a lot of the mechanical systems. Yes. So what's been repaired? What's been replaced? What are we looking at now?
8: So the roof on Amy and Hunter has been replaced. We're still waiting for final drawings and everything for the replacement of the solar panels that were damaged and completely fire damaged. We still have to do some roof repairs on over the Green Shield and Grennan rinks, and that will involve removing those solar panels to get access to that. So that's a big job. The dehumidification systems of all three rinks have been fixed. Everything's back to operating properly. You can see that it's evident when you go in those rinks, you can see the difference of how they're running. They're running the way they did when they were brand new.
7: Today, what are we looking at, I guess, on the process for the ice surface itself?
8: So today in the process, we're still at the beginning stages of laying the ice. The gentlemen that are on the ice right now have already laid the base layers of ice. We're in the process of what's called whitewashing. So we're laying that white that you'll see as a base on the ice. After that, they'll seal it, then they'll put the lines in, then they'll seal that, and they'll build the ice up to about an inch and a half.
7: So when can we expect someone to be out here skating on this?
8: We're aiming for middle of next week to be ready for sure. We're expecting it to be ready before that, but we're using a safe zone of probably Wednesday of next week.
7: Now, anybody who has skated in the past year, especially after the fire in the summertime of last year, as you said, the mechanical systems were impacted, which impacted the Green Shield rink. We saw some dripping. Fire damage obviously being assessed on what's happening there then still.
8: Yes, we're still assessing the roof and finalizing what needs to be replaced there. But as far as, like I said, the dehumidification systems, they're running perfectly. They're running, like you said, we had issues last summer. We brought in portable dehumidifiers to try and keep up with the moisture. It's still a struggle to keep up, but we're back to normal over there on those rinks, and everything's running great.
7: And so the assessment's going on for the other rinks. Do we have an indication of what you need to find out is wrong with those ones?
8: They're just finalizing what all needs to be done with the roof, whether or not we need to replace any of the low E ceiling. That's the insulation on the inside of the arena that you see is that silver lining, looks like aluminum foil, that kind of thing. And then they're finalizing the scope of the project of how many solar panels they need to remove and how much of that roof outside that they need to fix.
7: So is there the potential then, as we're figuring this all out over the summertime, that the AM 800 rink would be in use, but others might have that pause as there's more work?
8: Well, right now, through the summer, during this period, we normally run two rinks. So as we get AME 100 up and running, we'll switch over one of the other rinks. We normally shut one down for regular summer maintenance. So we'll be shutting one of those down, and we'll work with the vendor to see if that's when they can do the work. If it's something where it's going to require another rink to come down, we'll look at doing that next summer and stage that work for then. We're not looking to impact our user groups or our guests anymore.
7: In terms of, the insurance costs, I mean, at the original time, it was $1 million damage, but I think anybody who looks around knows it was probably more than that. Do we have an estimate yet, or is that still to be determined?
8: No, that's still to be determined. Obviously, with this latest scope of the project, that they're still finalizing all the numbers. We're still a ways away from knowing the final number for all the damage.
7: Not to put you on the spot, because with construction, everything, there can always be a setback, yeah. Especially when you open up roofs after a fire, right? But do we anticipate this fall the ice schedule for all the user groups being back to normal, or is it a little later?
8: Yeah, we'll be back to normal as of the middle of next week, back to our regular summer ice as of the middle of next week. And after Labor Day, we'll be back to our regular fall programming. We'll have everything up and running like we normally do.
7: How big of a relief is that for you?
8: Oh, we've been looking forward to this since April 28th, 2025. So we're good to go.
7: Yeah, I'm sure it's been a bit of a challenge, just all the juggling that's had to go on. I mean, we saw it with all the user groups kind of, curling getting bumped and other people being moved to different arenas elsewhere in the city. Has it been a struggle?
8: I wouldn't say a struggle. I mean, it's been a collaborative effort with everybody. I think, like you said, I think we have a lot of user groups and a lot of people that understood what was going on, and we knew we had to all work together to make this work. And everyone did. I don't think there was any major issues with anybody. I think everybody pulled together, and we got through this like we normally do.
7: So in terms of, though, the rink itself, it's just the roof. We're not getting any new bells and whistles in here, though, right?
8: Well, we replaced the lighting in here. There was a number of lights that were damaged, after the fire with the water damage. So we replaced all 24 lights here on the AM 800 rink. So they're all updated, new, controlled, fully controlled. Nice lighting. That's what we replaced here. Like I said, we did all the repairs to all the dehumidification system and then the upgrades to the roof as well.
0: That's AM 800's Rusty Thompson speaking with Corey Elliott, the City of Windsor's Manager of Arenas and the WFCU Center. There's a fire April of last year on the roof above the community rink that resulted in it being closed since that time for massive repairs. And they're finally putting the ice back in that rink, aiming to have people using it by the middle of next week. It's 4:27.
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0: 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We will have a few clouds this evening. Wind diminishing overnight, a low of 10. Tomorrow it's mainly sunny again with a high of 27. So getting a little warmer, but beautiful weather. And Thursday, Friday as well, lots of sunshine. Highs around 30 or 86 Fahrenheit. Now we head towards the weekend. That's not the greatest look right now. We're certainly looking at a fairly good chance of some showers on the weekend. Right now though, beautiful. 23 or 73 Fahrenheit.
2: 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Weather can be unpredictable, but we aren't.
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1: 24 degrees in Windsor, Essex. A few clouds overnight with wind becoming light. The low 10 or 50 Fahrenheit. I'm Kathy McMahon, AM 800 News. Coming up, vineyard damage across Essex County and rain coming this weekend. But first, a police presence at Titan Tool and Die in Windsor. Unifor says the company has started selling equipment inside the plant on Howard Avenue to a third party, which is trying to remove the machines today. Local 195 president Emil Naboot says his locked out members are trying to prevent that from happening.
15: Well, we have our people who are standing on a picket line trying to ensure that this company doesn't just easily move things around without make it whole to our members.
1: The union members have been on the picket line since last August. A bad faith bargaining application to the Ontario Labour Relations Board will resume next week. A suspect is wanted after an assault at a Windsor restaurant parking lot. Police say a group of teens was walking along Wyandotte Street East last month when a red convertible drove by erratically and an argument broke out. The Ford Mustang turned around, one person got out and started fighting a 16-year-old before fleeing. The suspect is described as 20 to 25 years old and Middle Eastern. A photo of the suspect's vehicle can be found on the AM 800 website. Another year of frustration at Essex County wineries. A bitter cold spell in January has caused damage to nearly all the vines, meaning there won't be a 2026 vintage using local grapes. Cooper's Hawk owner Tom O'Brien says their wind turbine just was not strong enough to fight the frigid air.
13: Over the 17 years of growing, I've run those machines 150 times, and they've saved our grapes many, many times. But you need kind of a stratification. When you're stratified from minus 25, it's only minus 23, which unfortunately is still in the kill temp zone for grapes. So they helped a bit, but not like in other years.
1: O'Brien says they lost all of their fruit in 2014 and 15, and he'll have to import grapes from the Niagara region to keep his wine production going. The city has a deadline to decide whether to start the process of designating the CBC building as heritage. The site on Riverside Drive West is expected to be torn down, and a high-rise tower with 1,600 residential units will be put up in its place. Ward 4 Councillor Mark McKenzie doesn't want that development to be impacted.
16: I want to get a hold of the developer and see what he's feeling here, but I also don't want to stand in the way of a good development, right? We obviously need more housing, and especially on the riverfront, I mean, it's prime property. So I don't want to delay any projects. And that's my main thing here, is that I want to make sure that we're not delaying things for no good reason.
1: The developer has indicated that heritage elements would be salvaged if possible and incorporated into the project. Canada has formally recommended renewing the Canada-US-Mexico agreement through a letter sent as part of the PAC's mandatory review process. Canada-US Trade Minister Dominic LeBlanc is in Washington to meet with U.S. Trade Representative Jameson Greer. Formal CUSMA negotiations between Canada and the United States have not yet begun, though talks between the U.S. and Mexico are already underway. The Prime Minister has made his first public comments about the state of the economy after Stats Canada reported two consecutive quarters of economic decline, which economists call a technical recession. Mark Carney spoke on his way into the weekly cabinet meeting in Ottawa today.
17: This government's been in the process of laying the foundations for a stronger, more resilient, more independent Canadian economy. That process is settling in during that time as we make major investments, major changes to how the government operates, how we do major projects, how we have new trade agreements with other countries.
1: Conservative leader Pierre Poilievre says there's nothing technical about a recession as people struggle to afford food and shelter. Windsor-Essex can expect some rain this weekend for the first time in about 2 weeks. Environment Canada's Peter Kimball says there's a chance on both Saturday and Sunday.
18: The models are suggesting a fairly good chance of precipitation on the weekend, Saturday especially, but it's getting a bit far. You know, 5 days out is kind of speculative at this point because the models will change. But yeah, we have to wait until the weekend to get some precipitation. The last time we had any rain was the 23rd and 24th of May, so I'm sure that farmers are kind of hoping for a bit of rain soon.
1: Yeah, so there'll be lots of sunshine for the rest of the work week, along with higher than average temperatures, potentially reaching 32 by Friday. And Uber has released its 2026 Lost and Found report, and the results are pretty unbelievable.
19: Riders didn't just leave behind the usual phones and wallets. They forgot their dentures, breast milk, an ankle monitor, a 75-gallon fish tank, a mini fridge, even an oxygen tank. The annual report also highlights a few trends. New York tops the list as the most forgetful city, and Sundays are when riders lose the most items. From live fish to wedding gowns and even 20 pounds of duck sausage, Uber says the list proves one thing. Riders will forget anything. I'm Monica Nelson.
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0: 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Welcome to the St. Clair College alumni family. We've got a few clouds tonight and wind diminishing, a low of 10 tonight. So nice cool night again. Tomorrow mainly sunny through the day with a high of 27. Tomorrow's low is tomorrow night. Is 13, still a nice night for sleeping. Now, get a little warmer Thursday and Friday, both daytime and nighttime temps are a little warmer. We'll have 30 through both days, that's Thursday and Friday, that's 86 Fahrenheit. And the overnight temperatures, yeah, a little warmer. It's going to be around 18 for those overnight temperatures, which is 65. So, yeah, you might find that you might have the air conditioner on before the end of the week. And then, of course, the big problem is we're looking at a chance of showers for the weekend, on and off throughout the weekend. Right now it's 24 or 75 Fahrenheit.
26: Traffic. Stick tap to Jim for texting this one in. Kildare is closed going northbound at Lorraine. That's due to construction. We also heard earlier on an accident on Rochester Town Line and 46. One caller said it looked pretty bad there. A car in the ditch and another blocking Rochester Town Line on the north side of 46. And we have construction. Actually, I should make mention of this construction first. Tomorrow and on Thursday, EC Row Expressway between Howard and Lauzon, including Central and Lauzon Parkway off-ramps, will have lane restrictions as they are doing base installation for streetlight poles from 9 a.m. till 3 p.m. Tomorrow and Thursday, weather permitting. It looks like after Patty just told us it's sunshine that it'll be a go tomorrow and Thursday. So just a heads up, EC Row Expressway between Howard and Lauzon will have lane restrictions, and that's going to cause backups from 9 a.m. till 3. Speaking of Lauzon Parkway, we do have nightly closures until Saturday as they are doing some paving work between Twin Oaks and Cabana. That is one lane open only after 8 p.m. until 6 a.m.

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4: Well, we are on the rise tomorrow. We're not kidding. It's a big jump tomorrow. Regular gas going up 8 cents a liter. Diesel going up 7 cents a liter. So do take care and find yourself some cheaper gas if you can out there. We want to see, make sure everyone knows about this. If you need gas, you might want to get out there, stopping out there today and, picking up some of the cheaper gas. Looks like it's going to go up to about 177.9. That's probably at the top end. So you might be able to get it cheaper, but do look today for cheaper gas if you can. Both regulars going up 8, diesel's going up 7, premium's going up 8. Yeah, it's a big jump tomorrow. And that's coming from affordableenergy.ca. Thanks to them for the, letting us know about that. You're going to need some financial advice now. That's for sure. Patty Lovett Reed, our financial expert, spoke with me today to talk about things like technical recessions and trade relationships. You know, we're hearing this word now, technical recession, that Canada is now in a technical recession. So what are we looking at, and what does this mean?
5: Okay, so a technical recession is typically defined by 2 quarters of negative growth, and that's what we in fact did have. When I look back to the fourth quarter 2025, GDP fell 1%, and then in the first quarter of 2026, it was down by 0.1%. So yes, we have seen a pullback, but I have to tell you, it doesn't feel like we are falling off a cliff. Mm-hmm. Not at all. In fact, I know there's been some panic by some, but I would argue that most are now saying that, okay, typically, when you have a recession, you have widespread job losses, maybe a banking crisis or a complete housing collapse. You know, that's not the case. What we have is a slowdown caused by trade uncertainty, and there's no question we're in a cautious business spending environment. But I would argue that there is good news, and that is our banks remain very strong. Consumers are still out there spending. Interest rates are lower than they were a year ago. And what we have is major investments in infrastructure and trade diversification. So, you know, many think that we will, in fact, emerge stronger.
4: And that's good news. I mean, at least there's something to look forward to. But it's such a technical word that I think, you know, the average person goes, what does that mean to me? What does that mean to my bank account and my wallet and my earnings?
5: Yeah. Well, you know, here are some of the things that I'm going to be watching over the next little while. The employment numbers, because I do think that for Canadians who are working, protecting their income before chasing investment returns makes all kinds of sense. Many households have told me that they are building cash reserves. If they can afford it, they are paying down variable rate consumer debt, and they're not overextending on large purchases right now. And they're stress testing. What happens if I do lose my job? What happens if this does move into something beyond a technical recession? How will our household or my household fare financially? I can tell you as well, there is a disconnect, but we can't confuse the markets with what's going on in the economy. Because when you think about last year, Patty, the markets were up, the S&P TSX, up 29%. And so far this year, you can add another 9%. So over a 17-month period, the markets are up about 40%. And they tend to be very forward-thinking. So many who are investing really think that things will start to turn around. It's going to take time. We have a Bank of Canada interest rate announcement. I think the bank will likely be very cautious. They want to see how the previous rate cuts have really impacted. And so it's sort of, we haven't cratered here, but we've definitely stalled.
4: Okay, well, certainly all, it's good advice though, is just protect your income and figure out what you're doing and don't make those huge

0: expenditures right now.
1: Exactly. Maybe not right now.
0: Keep your money to yourself.
1: And if you can afford to spend, spend, because the economy does need you to do it.
0: Ah.
1: Yeah.
0: Good point there. Okay, so let's switch gears a little bit. We just heard today that Canada has now sent a letter to the U.S. and Mexico recommending that our three countries renew this CUSMA, the trade pact. And it's also our Canada-U.S. Trade Minister Dominic LeBlanc's now in Washington today to meet. So what does this mean? You know, this review they're doing right now, is this providing stability for us? Is it, you know, everything's uncertain with President Donald Trump. And I think people are on edge over this.
1: No, I think you're right, and I think they're going to continue to be. And to your point, it's a formalization of starting the review process. Mm. From my understanding, Canada wants an agreement renewed for another 16 years. Ottawa seems to be pushing for parallel negotiations on sector-specific tariffs. We've talked about these before, steel, aluminum, auto. I think it's important because Canada had been sidelined while the U.S. and Mexico held bilateral talks. And that did raise concern in business circles that Canada was maybe falling behind. But I think there are still many, many unanswered questions. You know, what will happen with auto manufacturing, aluminum, energy, that sort of thing. So, you know, there are sticking points. You know, a big one that I keep reading about is tougher automotive rules of origin requirements. Many say that there will be tariffs still, even under the revised framework, and demands for greater access into our markets, particularly dairy and alcohol sales. So a lot still has to happen. But it seems a more formalized process is now moving forward. You know, I think if you're someone, you know, really look at where you're working right now, because there are so many sectors from manufacturing to transportation to agriculture, energy, I mean, supply chain. Trade policy, depending on how this lands, can affect hiring and wages and bonuses. And so my sort of rallying cry when people ask me, what do you do right now? I often will say, I think you build your skills still. Invest in your own professional development. Get some, you know, career flexibility. And the financial resilience that we just talked about, I think still is very, very key.
0: Yeah, you're right. I think people don't, you know, sit at home maybe sometimes and don't realize while this is going on that they're thinking, I'm just going to go to work tomorrow. Nothing's really
1: changing.
0: Everything's
1: going to be okay.
0: Everything's going to be okay. But, you know, everything's kind of, so much of what we do is hanging in the balance on this.
1: And, you know, the last thing I want to do is terrify people and scare people, because we have been fairly resilient. We have seen rates come down. They're lower than they were this time last year. You know, things are a lot more resilient than sometimes the headlines will lead us to believe. The problem is we're not through it. And there are, as you rightly point out, so many unknowns. And that's what we all want some clarity on.
0: Okay. And finally, with what we're talking about, everything dominating headlines, especially trade right now with what's going on, going to happen in Washington or not, hopefully good
1: or not.
0: But let's take a look at some themes that are standing out here. Energy and AI.
1: Yeah. You know, when I go back to the markets, what's done well? Banks, mining, commodities. The Bank of Canada has said that they believe AI as a major potential driver of productivity, economic growth, employment, and inflation. But so often when we talk about AI, we hear about the exact opposite. Now, so far, according to the Bank of Canada, AI is not yet causing these large-scale worker displacements that many are expecting to happen. But it is expected to reshape industries over time. And so when you look at what some of the biggest winners could be over the next decade, two themes stand out, and that would be AI and energy. We have significant strengths in both, but turning these advantages into productivity gains still is a challenge, no question about it. many people, when I look at, there was a report out just this week from Microsoft, and they said employees, interestingly enough, are moving faster when it comes to AI than organizations. AI is already reshaping the workplace. 54% say they're creating work that they couldn't have a year ago. So they're saying so far it hasn't replaced the work, it's elevated it. And the barrier isn't adoption, it's how work is structured around it. So once again, you start to hear what are people thinking around this, and they're saying over the next decade, I want to be the person that learns how to work alongside technology rather than trying to compete against it, because I do think that the future ultimately is going to belong to those who leverage technology, don't ignore it.
0: Very good.
1: So there is a lot happening. There is no question about it. A lot of moving parts.
0: Absolutely. I appreciate it, Patty. We'll talk again next week. Thanks so much.
1: You bet. Chat then.
0: That's financial expert Patty Lovett-Reed. It's 4:51.
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0: From the AM 800 Weather Center, we have a few clouds tonight with the wind diminishing through the evening, a low of 10 tonight. Tomorrow, it's mainly sunny again with a high tomorrow of 27. Tomorrow night, the low is 13. And now Thursday and Friday, it's a bit warmer day and night. Sunny both days, 30s. It's around 30 each day, or 86 Fahrenheit, and the nighttime lows are 18. And that's 65 Fahrenheit. Into the weekend, the temperature is still warm, but it's a pretty good chance of seeing some showers sometime throughout the weekend. Right now, it's 24 or 75 Fahrenheit.
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0: It's 4:55 here on the shift on a Tuesday afternoon, just kind of taking a look at, we've had a few texts coming in. Somebody was asking about the Art Deco building. I was talking with Kathy about, that would be the AM 800 transmitter site, which is out, beside the Little White Church, you know, at the end of Howard. Just to the east of that, there is, our transmitter site. The big transmitters are open in the back field, but the transmitter building is out front. And, it's quite the little, it's not a very big building. It has a lot of electrical equipment inside. And at one point, I think it was in the early 70s, there was a threatened strike by engineers here. And they weren't sure if anybody, the DJs would cross. That's back when it was a music station. And the DJs, were also unionized and wouldn't cross the picket line. So they built a studio out there, and there's a bed, there's a single bed out there, and the little studio to broadcast from right in the transmitter building. Years ago, I went out there and had a chance to take a look at inside. It's cool too. It's very Art Deco. It's a really cool old building. But yeah, they built a little tiny studio in there, and it never got used. The strike never happened. I think it was NABET back then that was going to go on strike. But anyways, it never did get used, but there it sits. It's like a little time capsule out there, with this little studio that was built. Everything else is just like, ooh, there's a lot of electricity around. Gotta be careful in there, but it's really neat. So that's what it was. So somebody wanted to know, that's the Art Deco building out there, built there for the transmitter for AM 800. There's a lot of transmitters for radio and television, AM and FM around the county. You probably drive by them all the time and don't even realize that they're there. The FM towers are really, really tall. And the AM towers are shorter, but there's more of them in different configurations depending on the signal and where it's going to be sent. So the tall ones are always interesting because I do remember, I don't know exactly what happens now when the lights go out. Of course, with LED, they'd last a lot longer, but I remember 30, 40 years ago, you know, they'd have to hire people to climb those towers to change the lights because you have to keep the lights blinking for air traffic. And I was wondered who'd be the person climbing up there. Woo, scary, long way up. But then, yeah, it's just the way the frequencies work between AM and FMs, and that's why some are tall and line of sight, and others, like the AM 800 transmitters, can bounce around the signal, especially when the clouds are low. It can really bounce, really. It can be heard so far away. On a night like that, you can get like 13 states and 3 or 4 provinces. It can be heard. It's quite the signal with 50,000 watts, or the blowtorch, as Mike likes to keep saying. It's 458.
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1: 24 degrees in Windsor, Essex. A few clouds tonight, the low 10 or 50 Fahrenheit. I'm Kathy McMahon, AM 800 News. 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Coming up, police call to Titan Tool and CBC building may be given a heritage status. But first, a cold January has caused damage to the vineyards at nearly all 18 local wineries.
5: All of the wineries within Lake Erie North Shore have suffered some sort of winter damage to some of their vines.
1: Steve Mitchell, co-chair of Ontario Craft Wineries, says the damage varies based on how the cold air flowed across the grape vines. But all familiar wines, including Pinot Grigio, Chardonnay, Merlot, and Cabernet Sauvignon, were impacted.
5: Any Vitis vinifera that went through the winter here in Lake Erie North Shore will have damage, and that's a fact. If a winery has hybrids planted, that's improved the chances of them pulling off more crop because those hybrids are less likely to be damaged.
1: The winter hardy Petite Pearl and Marquette grapes are the only ones spared from the cold winter. The damage means there won't be a local 2026 vintage from Essex County. Locked out uniform members are trying to prevent equipment from being taken out of Titan Tool and Die in Windsor. Local 195 President Emil Naboot claims the employer has sold machinery to a third party, which went to the plant today to collect, and police were called. He adds if the company doesn't want to run production, that's their issue, but they can't take away a person's right to severance.
8: The employer have intended to start selling some of their equipment to a third party company. But yet we have no settlement and no agreement with this employer.
1: There have been a number of blockades and court-ordered injunctions to end the actions since the workers hit the picket line last August. The former CKLW building in Windsor may be given a heritage designation. The property on Riverside Drive West is the current home of CBC and is owned by a developer who has plans to put up a 1,600-unit residential building. Ward 4 Councillor Mark McKenzie wonders if it meets the criteria.
23: It was built in the 1950s, and I know that there was the discussion about, well, CKLW was there, and I'm like, okay, but CKLW has been in three different locations over the years, right? And so, you know, now they're at 1640 Olette, so does that mean we're now going to designate that building heritage as well?
1: The city has to decide if they'd like to start the notice of intent to designate. If they don't, they'll lose the ability to do so in the future. Windsor police are searching for a suspect after an assault in a restaurant parking lot. It happened last month on Wyandotte Street East. Police say a group of teens was walking when a red Ford Mustang drove by erratically. An argument broke out that turned into a physical fight. A 16-year-old was taken to hospital while the suspect took off. A photo of the convertible can be found on the AM 800 website. A string of sunny days continues in Windsor, Essex. Environment Canada says the sunshine and warmth will last until the end of the work week. Warning preparedness meteorologist Peter Kimbell says temperatures are above normal.
24: Sunny today, high of 25, sunny tomorrow, high of 27, then high of 31, then high of 32. So sunshine all the rest of this week, getting increasingly warm. The normal high this time of year is 24.
1: But he says showers are in the forecast for Saturday and Sunday, which will make farmers happy. The last time there was any measurable rain locally was May 24th. Ontario members of provincial parliament will get an extra long break from the legislature this summer as it takes a 21-week recess. The House will come back October 27th, the day after the municipal elections, so as to not interfere with that process. Premier Doug Ford says it doesn't mean the government grinds to a halt.
25: You know, committees still sit, government still runs, we still pass things through ministerial orders. And we're going full steam. Rather than sitting here and arguing with each other, we're actually going to get out there and talk to the people.
1: The extended break comes after the legislature sat for 30 days following a 14-week winter break. 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Visit the showroom on Q Drive off Lauzon Parkway. Canada has sent a letter to the United States and Mexico recommending that the three countries renew the Continental Trade Pact.
2: The letter from Canada-U.S. Trade Minister Dominic LeBlanc is required as part of the mandatory review of the Canada-U.S.-Mexico Agreement on Trade. LeBlanc is set to travel to Washington today to meet with U.S. Trade Representative Jameson Greer. While official trade negotiations between Ottawa and Washington have yet to begin, the United States and Mexico have started their negotiations. U.S. President Donald Trump has criticized the trade agreement by calling it irrelevant and saying it may have served its purpose. Greer has also said he'd be open to two separate bilateral agreements, but has noted that there's aspects of the agreement that work very well. Kelly Malone, The Canadian Press, Washington.
1: On the markets, Dow Jones closed 228 points higher. NASDAQ gained 7. TSX rose 434. Gold up at $45.18 U.S. an ounce. Oil higher at $93.48 U.S. a barrel. And the Canadian dollar up at 72.25 cents U.S. The AM 800 News Poll question. Have you or someone you know struggled to collect employment insurance because of eligibility rules? Let us know at AM800CKLW.com. So far, 58% say no. 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The forecast next.
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0: 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A few clouds tonight. The wind will diminish. We'll get a low of 10 tonight. Tomorrow it's mainly sunny again with a high of 27. Sunny and 30 on Thursday. Same with Friday. And those nights the lows will be 18. So it's still kind of getting warmer at night. And on the weekend, yeah, it's starting to look a little bit like we're going to see some rain. Good chance of it on the weekend. Right now, it's 24 or 75 Fahrenheit.
29: AM 800 traffic. Haven't heard an update on that accident on County Road 46 at Rochester Town Line. Earlier on, someone said it looked pretty bad. Emergency crews on site. Rochester Town Line blocked just north of 46. If you happen to be driving through there, appreciate an update. There was also construction on County Road 8, right in Staples, just down the street from that. I was stuck in it for about 20 minutes on my way into work today. Also, want to make mention of this. Some construction to put on your radar starting tomorrow. EC Row Expressway between Howard and Lauzon is going to have some lane restrictions in both directions, including the Central and Lauzon Parkway off-ramps. That's because they're going to be putting in some streetlight pole base installations from 9 till 3 tomorrow and on Thursday. Also from the city, Wyandotte Street East starting tomorrow. Between Palette and Thompson, we'll have some lane restrictions. That's for road repairs. If you happen to spot any issues on the roads or anything we should know about, or better yet, other drivers should, give us a call, 792-2559, or a text, 792-CKLW.
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0: 5:10 here on this Tuesday edition of The Shift. Thanks for being here with us on this June 2nd, 2026. I'm Patty Handysides here with Kathy McMahon. And Kathy, I don't know. You know, I get politicians. I had an aunt who was a cabinet minister. I know the work they do. It doesn't always happen at Queen's Park. They go to their constituency offices and they do stuff. But I don't know. The provincial government, it's just like hardly ever there. I think they did 30 days and then they're rising for 21 weeks. What the heck?
1: Yeah. It's the optics of this are not great. You're right. They were off for 14 weeks last year, came back, sat for 30 days, and now they're off for another 21 weeks. So the Ontario legislature has risen. By the time members of provincial parliament return from this summer break, it's going to be almost Halloween. So, you know, these are your elected officials, and you're right. We do have a hardworking MPPs who are going to be at their constituency offices. But when you just look at the numbers, I mean, last year they only sat for 51 days. 2024 it was 85, which was the highest I could find in recent memory. And so far only this year, 30 days that they have actually been at Queen's Park. So, it doesn't have a great look to it. Opposition, leaders are saying, the time politicians spend introducing, debating and passing bills in the legislature is shrinking under Premier Doug Ford's government. And they think it's because he's avoiding any kind of accountability. He says it's wrong. Liberal leader, interim Liberal leader John Fraser saying it's wrong. The government shouldn't be getting into a habit of this. But he says just because they don't want the scrutiny. You think of all the things that constituents are not happy about. Think the green belts, the helicopter that the Ontario government bought for Doug Ford and had to give back. The FOI request, the cell phone records, all these things. And it just doesn't seem like there's going to be much accountability.
0: Yeah, I just like, is the government, because it's a majority government, thinking, you know what, we don't care how, we'll just go in, we're going to like pass a bunch of stuff because we can, and out, there's going to be no debate. That's the whole thing. I mean, I know you're a majority government, but there should be some debate. We want to hear some talk back and forth, some give and take from the parties. And this is just kind of like steamrolling through there. We're just going to do this and forget all the rest of you who were elected, by the way. They may not be government, but they were elected by the people of Ontario. And there's just no opportunity to go, you know, piece by piece on these and discuss them.
1: Yeah, the transparency aspect of it certainly seems to be dwindling. Premier Doug Ford saying he is still going to be working hard. He's going to be traveling to Utah, Washington, D.C., South Carolina this summer to continue pitching his message of dropping tariffs. He's going to be at the Calgary Stampede, meeting with fellow premiers. He told reporters today, no one can question my work ethic. The next 3 months, he says, I'm going to be jammed from 6 in the morning and I won't be home until midnight every single night. The Green Party leader, Mike Schreiner, saying it's just utter BS. NDP leader Mark Stiles saying it sends the wrong message to have the legislature grind to a halt for so long. She says, I think the people of Ontario expect the government and every single member they've elected to roll up their sleeve and work just as hard as they do every day. And she says the government just can't get out of Queen's Park fast enough because we've been calling them to account every day. And you think these MPPs, I mean, they're making a ton of money off of Ontario taxpayers. Just a backbench MPP makes a minimum of $157,000. And, you know, how do you justify that only working so far 30 days this year?
0: Well, I don't know. Yeah, it's something else. I mean, I know that some of them are very hardworking. You see them out and about at all the events. You see them, you know, talking to people and being there and shaking hands and things. And then there's others you don't see much around at all. And I know from our newsroom, we don't get call, you know, we try to call out and not always hearing back. So, I would really hope those that are leaving Queen's Park back to their constituencies, you know, and their constituency offices, are making the best of it and working hard.
1: Yeah. It's just, it's tough because you don't have that accountability of how many of your members were working. What did they work on? How long did they spend? Yeah. You know, there isn't kind of those metrics involved that, you know, you and I could look through and say, oh, this is what Harb Gill did, you know, this year, you know, since he's been elected. You don't have that kind of calculation to kind of determine whether any MPP is doing a good job.
0: Yeah, that's for sure. Well, I appreciate it, Kathy. Thanks You're so welcome. Much. And everyone else, well, you taking 21 weeks off for summer? Okay, it's 5:15.
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0: It's 5:18 here on the Tuesday edition of The Shift. I was lucky enough to get some fresh produce on the weekend. Hopefully you've had a chance to get out there too. It's getting in closer and some of the things happening, and there's actually going to be a pop-up this week bringing in some nice produce to the middle of the county. It is Local Food Week this week. We are celebrating it right across Ontario, and of course, being the weather and where we are, we're about the first to start getting those things that are coming out of the ground, things that are growing, and the season is upon us. Jason Toner is Vice President of Marketing and Communications with Tourism Windsor Essex Pelee Island, better known as TWEPI. I spoke with him just a short time ago about Local Food Week and a pop-up that's coming on Thursday. Local Food Week, that's what we're celebrating this week, and I think it's fantastic. I was at the night market in LaSalle on Sunday night and got some new fresh asparagus and some radishes, and I'm so excited things are coming out of the ground already.
1: Yeah, and you know, we love everything about local. We have a great growing season here, and like you said, stuff is popping up already. Our farmers markets have been busier than ever. I wasn't there on Saturday, but I saw pictures of Saturday morning downtown. It was packed, so great to see people out supporting local, and I think more than ever people are looking for those options, and Ontario Local Food Week is here to celebrate that.
0: That's great. It is really, you know, it's the start. There's not a lot out there yet, although we still have lots of greenhouse produce around so we can, that you can pick up on. And we still have produce that held through the winter, like our local apples are out there and things like that. So lots of good stuff.
1: Yeah, you know, and we have great programs designed to help you find it and support all season long. You know, it's the start of the growing season. Wait till that, you know, late July when everything's popping up and start getting the fresh corn too. And, you know, the summer barbecue is really rocking gear with local produce.
0: That's sure. And I just saw on social media in the last couple of days that Raymond's berries, the strawberries, are starting to ripen up. They're starting to sell them now. They're coming off the field too. So that's, ooh, yay. It's a good time.
1: It's the best one of the season in my mind.
0: So. I love it. Yeah, I do love when the strawberries come on. I love the local bakeries that pick up on that, and they work with Raymond's and other growers and, you know, start making their things with the fresh local stuff. Love all of that. It's such a great time to be here in the midst of like so many things that are grown here. Like, we are so very lucky to have almost everything you can imagine wanting to eat in fruit and vegetables grown here.
1: Yeah, and you know, like you said, we have greenhouses all year long, which is a great asset, but the volume of different products that our growers are putting out, you know, when you stop by a farm stand on the side of the road and they have 10 options, it's not like they're just cucumbers, you know, it's cucumbers, tomatoes, peaches, and herbs, and they're making vinegars from it. And like you said, cross collaboration with, you know, they've got rhubarb from one partner and strawberries from another to do a cool pie at a bakery. So everyone's really working together to promote local.
0: For sure. Hey, so let's talk about, too, to celebrate this Local Food Week, there's going to be a pop-up market this week.
1: Yeah, we have a program called We Heart Local, which is all about local produce and local growers and producers. And to celebrate Ontario Local Food Week, we're doing a pop-up market out at the Libro Credit Union in Essex. So it's a great opportunity to stop by between 10 and 3 this coming Thursday. And we'll have local vendors there to purchase from directly, a bunch of farm fresh produce or baked goods, a whole bunch of stuff to check out.
0: That's great. So what kind of, you know, put this together? I love the idea of any kind of markets that are out there. We were already talking about the downtown market and the LaSalle night market, and there's so many new ones this year too. But this is kind of just a neat idea. I like this, the fact that it's popping up at a place that you wouldn't normally expect a market.
1: Yeah, you know, we've dabbled in these a few times and really find that Essex is a great central point for it. You know, so much of the growers are based in Essex. So with our partners on the program, Libra Credit Union, are lending their parking lot space. And it was perfect timing with Local Food Week. And, you know, we have some of that fresh produce out there. You mentioned Raymond's is going to be there selling fresh berries. Simpson's Orchards with some of those apples. The Fruit Wagon's there. Carolinia Cider. Bees in Bloom, which is a new honey place out in Comber, and AO Farms, too, with fresh flowers. So, you know, we're getting some of that early season fresh produce out there, plus some baked goods and a couple cool other options. But really great opportunity just to learn and meet the makers and engage that are all part of our We Heart Local program.
0: Tell us a little more about the digital pass.
1: Yeah, so it's really, we want you to stop by, buy some stuff, but then register for our digital pass at weheartlocal.ca. and it guides you to 60-plus of those growers, producers. And it's not just produce. We have wineries on there, breweries, cideries. There's some butchers, eggs, honey, a whole variety of stuff. And you get rewarded for using the pass. So it guides you to those spots if you're looking to make sure you're supporting local. There's rewards in it, so you know you might get some free eggs or 10% off your meat order when you use the pass. And we also do monthly draws. So as long as you shop once during that month, we give away at least $100 in prizes to one person that shopped. So it's a pretty cool opportunity to learn more about what's growing here, what people are producing here, support local, which we know has been more important than ever, but also get rewarded when you're doing it.
0: That's fantastic. I love the idea of having that, you know, a digital pass so I can quickly look while I'm out and kind of going, oh, you know what? I wish I knew where I could get something, you know, that was growing and it's right there. I can look it up and find a place and maybe even make a little, you know, road trip to get to different places.
1: Yeah, what's great too, in the pass, it'll show you where you are. So say if you stop at AO Farms and you're like, oh, I still want to look for a few more pieces to get out, it'll show you a map of those other partners that are in the passport too, so and can guide you to them. So it can take some of the guesswork out of finding other spots, but you may discover other places you've never heard about. You know, we usually bring on about 10 new partners a year into the passport, and last year was our most engaged year ever. We had about 1,500 people out shopping local all summer long with the passport. So, you know, I love it because I don't always remember all the partners that are out there. So I'll use it when I'm out shopping too to kind of see where I'm at or what's near where I'm at so I can check out something new or even just drive by, maybe not make a purchase, but I learned that, you know, hey, they are making jellies and jams there or they're selling this other local vendor that they love at their little shop too.
0: Yeah. New honey place. I'm loving that too. That sounds good. How do people get the digital pass?
1: Yeah. So weheartlocal.ca. We've got a big icon right at the top to register for the pass. And then you'll start getting monthly emails after you register with, you know, recipes, feature partners, what those feature offers are, and any events that are coming up that are support local. So, you know, like we have the farmers markets, we have our night markets that are kicking off, the first one this past weekend in LaSalle, Bell River's coming up, Walkerville's coming up. So we make sure you're in the know on what's happening so you can get on Explore and then, you know, support our local friends and businesses.
0: Excellent. Jason, thanks so much. Appreciate it.
1: Awesome. Thank you so much, Patty.
0: That's Jason Toner with TWEPI, Tourism Windsor Essex Pelee Island. So they are putting on the pop-up market at the Libro Credit Union Essex branch. It's on Thursday. That's this Thursday, June 4th. It's going to go between 10 and 3 o'clock. And, yeah, so some great local companies will be there. Local vendors will be on hand. So check them out. And aside from that one, just check out some of the stands that are out there now. As I said, the asparagus has been coming on for a while now. You can still get that. I just got some fresh radishes on the weekend and the strawberries are out. So it's really starting to move along now. Won't be long for many more things to be coming out of the ground. It's 5:26.
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0: From the AM 800 Weather Center, just a few clouds tonight. We're looking at the wind. It's been a bit windy out there today. Well, comparatively, we've had pretty calm air. Right now, it's no big gusts. But we still have a wind out of the northeast. That will diminish this evening. We're looking to drop to about 10 tonight or 50 Fahrenheit. Mainly sunny again tomorrow, a bit warmer with a high of 27. And tomorrow night, 13 is the low. Thursday and Friday, even warmer. We're looking at full sunshine and days of 30 or 86 Fahrenheit and nights around 18 or 65. So getting warmer as we head towards the weekend. It'll be a fairly warm weekend, 25, 27 are the highs, but there's also a fairly good chance of seeing some rain on the weekend. Showers are expected. Right now it's 24 or 75 Fahrenheit.
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0: It's 5:28 here on The Shift. Chris, how are we doing on the roads out there?
1: We are doing fabulous. A big stick tap to all the traffic texters out there, the heroes, I like to call them. The accident we had on 46 and Rochester Line just had Rochester Town Line, I should say. That's been all cleared up. Also, we had accidents earlier on that are all clear. Everything's smooth sailing.
0: Okay. And also, we got a notice, right, about another vendor market, because, you know, we were talking about this pop-up on Thursday. We like to see the markets out there, and I think somebody sent you a message, let you know about a multi-vendor market.
1: Yeah, that one is it was actually a call at first from Eva, who wanted to know how do you get our market out there on the radio? And then I just said, well, what you do is you address your text to Patty Handysides. And here we are. So there's a multi-vendor market happening on June 20th at the UMEI 614 Mercy Road 6 in Leamington. That'll be from 9 till 3. So a little bit of ways away, June 20th from 9 till 3.
0: Okay, well, there you go. So I love the markets popping up. It's always a good thing. And seeing who's going to get out there. We've got lots of people out trying to sell their wares. So, you know, shop local.
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5: Twenty-four degrees in Windsor, Essex. A few clouds tonight with wind becoming light, the low 10 or 50 Fahrenheit. I'm Kathy McMahon, AM 800 News. 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Coming up, assault suspect wanted and no local wine this year. But first, a broadcasting facility in Windsor could receive heritage designation before a major redevelopment moves ahead. The owner of the property that houses the former CKLW building, now CBC, on Riverside Drive West, has plans to put up a high-rise residential building with 1,600 units. Ward 4 Councillor Mark McKenzie says it's a slippery slope when you start adding a heritage designation.
6: They've had an open house on this development and, you know, administration's been in support of it. And then all of a sudden, you know, we're talking about designating the property heritage. And so, you know, it reminds me of what recently happened in Amherstburg, where then they, you know, they designated a property there that was already up for redevelopment. And so I don't want to, I guess, go down that same road.
5: The developer has indicated the building will eventually be demolished, but heritage elements would be salvaged if possible. The city has to decide whether to start the designation. The union representing locked-out workers at Titan Tool and Die in Windsor is crying foul over the latest actions by the company's owners. Unifor claims the employer has sold equipment inside the plant to a third party, and that company is trying to remove the equipment today. Local 195 President Emil Naboot says members on the picket line are trying to prevent that.
7: Our members are very disgusted with this employer. Our members are very disappointed that the provincial government step up and make any type of effort to enforce at least what the law said.
5: Naboot says it is a legal requirement to pay people severance when a company shutters. A hearing for a bad faith bargaining application to the Ontario Labor Relations Board will resume June 9th. A suspect is wanted after an assault in a Windsor restaurant parking lot. Police say a group of teens was walking along Wyandotte Street East last month when a red convertible drove by erratically and an argument ensued. The Ford Mustang turned around. One person got out and started fighting a 16-year-old before fleeing. The suspect described as 20 to 25 years old, Middle Eastern, and a photo of the convertible can be found on the AM 800 website. Police are asking the public for help as they investigate a vehicle theft in South Windsor. Officers were called to a home on Huntington Avenue and learned that when the owner was away on a weekend trip, his SUV was taken. The suspect was seen walking down the street around 10 p.m. May 22nd. Anyone who lives in the area and has surveillance cameras is asked to check the footage for any evidence. Bad news for local wine lovers. There will not be a 2026 vintage from Essex County grapes. This past winter, January 24th in particular, the temperature dropped so low it damaged nearly all the vines at all 18 local wineries. At Cooper's Hawk and Harrow, owner Tom O'Brien says it is disappointing.
4: We lost all of our fruit in 2014, 2015 because of the polar vortex. And having farmed for close to 17 years now, I've just had to change my mind. There's nothing I can do about it, so we simply adapt the plan. Fortunately, as a winery, we have about 28 months of supply of finished wines, either in bulk or in barrels or bottles.
5: O'Brien says he'll import grapes from the Niagara region to keep his wine production going and hope for a warmer winter next year. Expect a lot of sun for the rest of the work week. Environment Canada's Peter Kimbell says temperatures in Windsor Essex will be above normal.
8: We'll be cracking 30 degrees probably a couple times this week, notably on Thursday and Friday. We have to wait until the weekend, Saturday, before we have a chance of showers to mitigate some of the dryness that we've got going on right now.
5: Kimbell adds rain is in the forecast on Saturday and Sunday. The last time it rained locally was May 24th. Members of provincial parliament will get an extra long break from the legislature this summer as it takes a 21-week recess. Government House leader Steve Clark says the House will come back October 27th, the day after the municipal elections, so as to not interfere with that process. But Premier Doug Ford says he will still be working hard.
9: No one can question my work ethic. They can't even jam the next 3 months. I am jammed from 6 in the morning. I don't get home till midnight every single night. We're going to get out there and we're going to sell Ontario.
5: Opposition leaders say the excuse doesn't hold water as Ford's government has interfered with municipalities on multiple occasions. And Canada has sent a letter to the United States and Mexico recommending that the three countries renew the Continental Trade Pact. The letter is required as part of the mandatory review of the Canada-US-Mexico Agreement on Trade. Prime Minister Mark Carney told reporters that the United States has separate issues with both countries.
10: There's a series of technical issues that they have with Mexico, they have with us, which is why there's a bifurcated discussion. So 30 issues or so with us, more than almost 60, I think, with Mexico at current count.
5: Canada-U.S. Trade Minister Dominic LeBlanc is in Washington today to meet with U.S. Trade Representative Jameson Greer, who has previously said that he would be open to two separate bilateral agreements, but has noted that aspects of CUSMA work very well. AM 800 News Time, 5:36. The weather forecast is next.
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0: 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Well, we're looking at a few clouds tonight, just a little bit, and less wind. It's not really strong today, but we've got a bit out of the northeast. A low of 10 tonight. Tomorrow, we're looking at a mainly sunny day again. with a high of 27 and the low tomorrow night 13. So still in the very nice range. Gets a bit warmer for Thursday and Friday with lots of sunshine. Highs both days around 30 or 86. And at night, the lows are around 18 or 65. So it's going to get warmer for sure. And then not quite that warm, but warm enough for the weekend. The unfortunate part for the weekend is we're looking at probably some showers. So, yeah, I know. We got Art in the Park and other events going on. We'll see. As we get a little closer, maybe we can get a little bit of a better idea of exactly when we may see some rain. Right now in Windsor, it's lovely. Lots of sunshine, 24 or 75 Fahrenheit.
1: AM 800 traffic, no accidents to report. So let's talk construction. Just want to put a couple things on your radar for tomorrow or going forward. EC Row Expressway between Howard and Lauzon tomorrow and Thursday from 9 a.m. till 3 p.m. So between Howard and Lauzon from 9 till 3, they're going to be doing some street light base installations, and there will be intermittent lane restrictions both directions. So just a heads up there. Also, Wyandotte Street East has lane restrictions from Palette till Thompson for road repairs starting tomorrow as well. We have been dealing with Lauzon Parkway nightly from 8 p.m. till 6 a.m. from Twin Oaks to Cabana. They're doing some work there, so only one lane will be open, alternating each direction. That'll wrap up on Saturday. And also Rhodes Drive. Overnight, we'll have some lane restrictions from Palette to Central. If you happen to spot any issues on the roads or anything we should know about, give us a call, 792-2559, or a text, 792-CKLW.
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0: is 5:41. It's 19 minutes before 6 o'clock. Coming up is one of those stories that has suddenly picked up steam, and it all revolves around Amherstburg. Lots of stories lately about Amherstburg, this time about Amherstburg policing. You may recall that there was a time long ago Amherstburg had its own police force, and then several years ago they decided for different reasons, including financial, to change that setup and allowed Windsor Police to do the policing in Amherstburg. And so far, it's been working out okay, as far as everyone knows. But then there were a couple of changes made, and things went awry. Now the question is, what will happen next? If they don't stay with Windsor Police, what will happen? And right now, the call from council is to not stay with Windsor Police. Amherstburg Councillor Lyndon Crane thinks that maybe they've jumped the gun on that and that there should be a little more talking, a little more negotiating. So I wanted to find out from him, you know, what he's thinking.
1: You know, I think this is going to be quite a topic in this year's campaign as we lead up to the municipal election in the fall. For pretty much your municipality, of all of them, you're kind of at a crossroads right now of where things are going with policing after leaving, after dropping a sole purpose police service in Amherstburg a few years ago to join with Windsor Police. And now it looks like, at least the current mayor and council wants to pull out, or that's where it was going. So let's lead up to that. How did it get to where we're at now?
2: Yes. So in January of 2025, we received a letter from the city of Windsor mentioning that they're not looking to, continue the current contract with Amherstburg. And then following that, staff at the town met with members of the City of Windsor, Joe Mancina, and others, and the City of Windsor had mentioned that it is coming down to the finances. It has nothing more than, you know, the dollar figure attached, and that's why they can't continue the current contract. And then later on in August, this council, the town of Amherstburg, decided that if we're not going to have a voting seat on the board, that we're not interested in any further discussions with Windsor Police.
1: And that's where it ended. That's where we're at right now.
2: And, you know, I posted it online over the weekend and received a lot of feedback, over 300 comments and 54,000 people that my post reached and views. And I'm hearing this misconception from residents that the city of Windsor is not interested in policing Amherstburg, which is simply not true. The town of Amherstburg decided not to continue further with the city of Windsor in the current contract. Mayor Drew Dilkins has mentioned publicly that Windsor Police is interested in having a further conversation about what a negotiated or amended contract may look like. So for those in the public that, you know, believe Windsor Police is not interested, they weren't under the current terms of the contract, but that doesn't mean a future conversation can't take place.
1: Right. What they're saying is we need a new contract. This one's not working for us.
2: Well, we received a letter that said they're not looking to renew come December of 2028 when the contract expires, but that doesn't mean that there's nothing left on the table to discuss. I completely respect the will of council and the direction that we're headed. But from a personal level and my role as a counselor and my personal opinion is that I think we're doing a disservice to residents if we do not find out what a quote would be from the Windsor Police Service, what the price may look like, what the service may look like in a amended agreement with them. I think we need to find out a price. Unfortunately, we're not headed in that direction. Council could always reconsider that that motion that was made. But I think it makes sense. Residents want to know. What I'm hearing loud and clear is that residents want to know what it would have cost if we stuck with Windsor.
1: And now the only other standalone police service in Windsor Essex is LaSalle, and they've said

0: they don't have any interest, right, in taking policing of Amherstburg?
1: Yes. LaSalle said no. So at this point in time, based on this current council, which will be deciding policing in Amherstburg, we're left with OPP or restarting our police force in Amherstburg. Now, full disclosure, and I wanted to mention this publicly, myself and the deputy mayor, Chris Gibb, we met one-on-one with Mayor Drew Dilkins when we first found out of that Windsor Police is not interested in the current contract. We met with the mayor one-on-one, and he shared that we're open to having a conversation. I think it's incumbent upon us to get a price from Windsor. Because from a high level, and without knowing all the exact figures, OPP is probably going to be a cheaper cost. But the level of service and speaking with other municipalities will be lower. There might not be as many officers on the road. We may not experience the coverage that we do have with Windsor Police. It's going to cost a significant amount of money to restart our police force.
0: Oh, yeah.
1: Having to purchase new vehicles and hire and you know, the whole nine yards. And then Windsor, which I think we should still be talking about. Is Windsor looking for an additional 500K, a million, 5 million? What are they looking for? The service with Windsor Police has been working. We've had raving reviews from residents in the community that enjoy the contract with the Windsor Police. So why not put all cards on the table and have a full disclosure to all residents? Here's, you know, the three options we're left with. Unfortunately, right now, it's just two that the council is pursuing.
0: Wow. I can't even imagine the cost of starting a new police force from scratch because of administrative costs, like you said, you know, vehicle costs, and then you don't have that specialties that bigger forces have, whether it's Windsor Police or OPP with dive teams and things and different investigative
1: yes.
0: teams and detectives and things like that you need.
1: Yeah.
0: And I'd
1: say having a voting seat on the Windsor Police Board, really is a non-issue for me. Personally, I respect the direction council went, but the mayor currently is a non-voting member and can participate in all meetings, can certainly voice his concerns or, you know, issues that he's finding with the Amherstburg detachment. And are we really going to have that representation at an OPP level if we hire them? Probably not. Will we have a voting seat? Maybe. But, you know, I think voting seat aside and when speaking with residents, I don't believe the consensus that I'm hearing is the seat on the board being able to have a voting seat is really a non-issue. We have Transit Windsor that provides busing services to Amherstburg, and we're not on their board. So it's a level of service that we are paying for at the end of the day. And, it was mentioned in the contract with Windsor Police from the very beginning that Amherstburg is not guaranteed a voting seat.
0: Okay. Well, so at this point, will anything happen before the election of taking this issue and getting some prices or, you know,
1: yes.
0: how long? Yes, it will.
1: Yes, I believe in the next couple of months and speaking with staff, they're just waiting for an update from OPP and then council will have a full discussion. But, you know, for residents that are concerned and would like this council to get a price from Windsor Police, you know, please email us. It would have to be reconsidered by council. Those are my thoughts.
0: Okay. Interesting. Well, you know what? It's a huge expense. There's no doubt mm-hmm. about it. Every municipality pays a lot for policing. So it's nothing to be, you know, like just bandied
1: yeah.
0: about. I mean, it's so, you don't have a lot of options. To have
1: correct,
0: policing.
1: Correct. Yeah, I think it's really incumbent upon us to get a price from Windsor. We owe it to the taxpayers, you know, have all options on the table. And, you know, moving forward, if we didn't, I don't know if I can sleep at night not ever knowing what a negotiated contract with Windsor Police would have been.
0: Yeah, what ifs, Lyndon? Well, I appreciate it. Thanks so much for coming on to talk about this.
1: No problem, Patty. Thank you.
0: That is Lyndon Crane, a counselor in the town of Amherstburg, and he's wanting to talk a little more, and I'm sure it will be a big topic as we get into the campaign season for the fall elections. That is the policing, the future of policing in Amherstburg. It's 5:51.
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6: 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I spent 22 years with him, and my wife died, and we have four kids together. And I was responsible. I was the only one left. And I didn't run. I stayed with them. The only thing I could do was love them. And that's what I did. I loved them and loved them and suffered with them. And when they're hurting, they call me. That's the biggest gift I got, which is from being a prisoner to being a loving father, which is what I always wanted.
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0: 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Welcome to the St. Clair College alumni family. We have a few clouds tonight. The wind should be dropping down with a little bit of a low tonight of 10 or 50 Fahrenheit. Tomorrow, it's mainly sunny again with a high of 27, and tomorrow night's low is 13. On Thursday and Friday, both sunny days, looking at highs around 30 or 86 Fahrenheit, and nighttime lows will be dropping down around 18. Yeah, they're a little bit warmer, 18, about 65. What's going to happen Thursday and Friday nights. Now, for the weekend, I know it's the Big Art in the Park weekend, and there's all kinds of other things going on. It's looking like a fairly good chance of seeing some showers on the weekend. Not exactly sure timing-wise just yet. The models are all saying something a little bit different. We'll try and nail that down as we get a little closer. Right now, it's 24 or 75 Fahrenheit.
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0: It's 5:54 here on The Shift. You know, a few stories out there today I thought I'd bring to your attention. The state of Florida has filed a lawsuit against OpenAI and its CEO, Sam Altman, alleging that ChatGPT puts children at risk, even encouraging violent behavior. Florida Attorney General James Uthmeyer talked to ABC News about why the state's filing this historic lawsuit.
8: The recent FSU school shooting, the shooter there consulted ChatGPT on what type of gun to use, what ammo to load, how to turn off the safety, where to go on campus, and at what time to encounter the largest number of people.
0: The recent FSU school shooting, the shooter there consulted ChatGPT on what type of gun to use, what ammo to load, how to turn off the safety, where to go on campus, and what time to encounter the largest number of people. Well, speaking of AI, back in 2024, Meta rolled out teen accounts on Instagram. Now, the company is expanding the program. ABC's Mike Dubusky has more.
9: Teen accounts are coming to Meta's other two big platforms, Facebook and WhatsApp, later this year. It'll work pretty much the same as how teen accounts function on Instagram, making teenagers' accounts private and giving parents more control over what their kids see. It's also now going to start limiting how long teens spend looking at content related to certain topics like nutrition and weightlifting, which Meta says can be helpful on their own, but should be balanced with other types of content. Mike Dubusky, ABC News.
0: And you've been hearing about the big show that the U.S. is trying to put together to mark their 250th anniversary celebrations. Well, U.S. President Donald Trump is now set to headline the opening ceremony of the Great American State Fair that's happening June 24th. The event, organized by Freedom 250, is scheduled to take place on the National Mall in D.C. It's part of the big celebrations, but it's facing setbacks with the majority of musicians who are slated to perform are pulling out.
10: The president responding to the cancellations on social media, floating the idea of scrapping the entire 16-day event with a Make America Great Again rally instead. Some critics have argued his administration has politicized the event. Freedom 250 is separate from the congressionally established commission known as America 250. It's unclear what information the artists were given by Freedom 250 organizers.
0: We'll see how that works out. That's ABC's Allison Kosick. Well, you know what? This is now the end of the show. It's 5:56, and on behalf of co-host Kathy McMahon and Chris Byrne, thanks for joining us today. Please listen in again tomorrow. We'll be back, and maybe we'll get a better idea of that weekend weather. We'll certainly take a closer look at it. We're going to be taking a look at some of the most forgetful things going on with Uber. Did you know Windsor has become the second most forgetful city in Canada for forgetting things in Ubers? We'll get some details on that and lots more. So be back with us. We'll start at 2 for The Shift. I'm Patty Handysides.
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1: Good evening and thank you for joining us on CTV Windsor and AM 800. More than a year after a rooftop fire forced the closure of one popular community rink on the city's east end, the Ace is almost ready to welcome skaters back. Bob Bellachico has been following for this for us. Bob.
2: Hey Stephanie, yeah, it's nice to be back here at the AM 800 rink. Staff worked really hard today to put a base layer of ice down. They sealed the whitewash, and tomorrow they'll finish painting the lines. Now, the city anticipates things being back on track and people skating on this ice here at the AM 800 rink by the middle of next week. Crews have been working to repair damage caused by a fire at the WFC Center last April. It destroyed solar panels, damaged the roof, and left the AM 800 CKLW community rink out of service. Now, after months of repair, the facility is nearing a return to action.
3: We're excited about it.
2: After 14 months off, the trick now is reestablishing the sport at the Capri Pizzeria Recreation Complex, where its second season, after being relocated from Roseland, was cut short.
3: We want all those curlers who didn't curl last year to come back and curl, and we're certainly looking at developing the sport. There's room for new curlers to come on board, learn how to curl.
4: We can't wait to get this going.
2: The roof above the AM 800 rink is repaired, and there is no water infiltration. The only thing missing are the solar panels.
4: We replaced all the lights on this rink, so we have 24 brand new lights, LED lights that are programmable.
2: Corey Elliott, manager of arenas, says the city normally takes ice out of one of the rinks during the summer months and will be closing the Green Shield rink. That is convenient because there still might be work needed to the low E ceiling in that rink. Low E stands for low emission, and the ceiling is designed to reduce heat transfer by reflecting radiant heat.
4: We just got the report yesterday,
2: yeah.
4: So we just need to go through it and see exactly what work needs to be done and whether it can be done during normal office or building hours, and to make sure that we don't have to cancel any of those.
2: With critical work complete, the city anticipates normal arena operations to continue this summer with the AM 800 and Corporal Grennan rinks, while exterior roof work continues in the background.
4: We'll have all the ice back as of Labor Day.
2: So, as it was explained to me, the first people that will be skating on this ice will likely be one of the user groups from one of the other rinks. Now, Stephanie, a lot of work, a lot of collaboration to get the rink to this point, and it's nice to see that it's almost ready to open. Back over to you.
1: Exciting. Okay, Bob Bellachico, thank you for this, Bob. In other news, Windsor police are asking for the public's help identifying a suspect wanted in connection with an assault that left a teenager injured. Investigators say around 11:30 a.m. on May 11th, a group of teens were walking towards a restaurant on Wyandotte Street when a red Ford Mustang convertible drove past in an erratic manner. An argument reportedly broke out between one of the teens and someone inside the vehicle. Police say the Mustang then turned around and pulled into the restaurant parking lot where the suspect got out and became involved in a physical altercation with the teen. The victim, a 16-year-old boy, was taken to hospital with non-life-threatening injuries. The suspect is described as a Middle Eastern man between 20 and 25 years old. He is wanted on a charge of assault causing bodily harm. Our harsh winter might be a distant memory for most of us, but Essex County winemakers are only just realizing the full extent of its wrath. One serious cold snap in January, followed by a frigid February, froze thousands of vines, and they won't be producing grapes this season. Let's go now to the county where CTV's Michelle Molesky is standing by for us tonight. Michelle.
5: Stephanie, Lake Erie North Shore has 18 wineries. I'm told all of them suffered some form of winter damage, the proof of which is only just beginning to show. Spring has sprung in Essex County, but old man winter left his mark.
6: The whole area of Lake Erie North Shore suffered really damaging cold. We hit minus 24, and in some places out here, like Pelee Island, hit minus 28 degrees.
5: For some vines, that's 10 degrees colder than they can stand.
6: We had bud survival anywhere from 0% for the Merlot to maybe 18% for the Gamay Noir.
5: What's worse, all of the Merlot vines at Cooper's Hawk are dead. They'll need to be ripped out and new ones replanted. It's a similar situation at Sprucewood Shores.
7: When we did our bud counts this year, we found 100% mortality.
5: Steve Mitchell says it's the most popular grape varieties impacted. Chardonnay, Pinot Grigio, Merlot, Cab Sauvignon. None of those vines will bear local fruit this year. So why are these vines so healthy?
7: This is our Marquette, and the Marquette is a very cold, hardy vine.
5: Planted along with a grape called Petit Pearl as a result of the effect of the polar vortex more than a decade ago.
7: These varieties are good down to minus 30 Celsius. They make excellent wine. The biggest problem for us was no one knows what they are. And so we looked at it as an opportunity for the future.
5: Fear not, wine lovers. Essex County winemakers are farmers, so they're prepared for situations like this.
6: We have about 28 months of supply of finished wines, either in bulk or in barrels or bottles, and we're going to buy some fruit from Niagara this year to keep it going.
5: So while the 2026 grape crop will be in short supply this year, O'Brien and Mitchell say what's not in short supply is all of the different agritourism offerings. Each of the 18 wineries have something a little bit different to offer to wine lovers this summer. And hey, maybe this is the year to try those winter hardy wine varieties. Stephanie?
1: Okay, Michelle Molesky, thank you for this. So here is our question of the day. Do you drink local wine? Go to our website to cast your vote, ctvnewswindsor.ca. Yesterday we asked, once the Gordie Howe International Bridge opens, will you still use the tunnel or the bridge? Out of 600 votes, 54% say no. Let's take a break. CTV meteorologist Julie Atchison joins me now for our first look at this gorgeous weather forecast. Julie.
8: Thanks so much. It has been a spectacular week so far, and that weather continues. It's beautiful out there this evening. Temperatures across Essex County between 24 and 25. It's a bit cooler with that wind coming down the lake. However, most of the region experiencing just an absolutely gorgeous day. So even if you were along that lake shore, as long as you had a lighter jacket, perhaps on early this morning, you would have been okay. High pressure maintains its control over the Great Lakes as we head into tomorrow, and our blocking pattern holds, but it will start to break down as we edge towards the weekend. Temperatures are set to heat up as well. We'll talk about that. But as we head through the late evening, Stephanie, temperatures quite comfortable. Keep those windows open. Enjoy that fresh breeze. The winds generally out of the north and easing off. Light and variable winds for tomorrow and plenty of sunshine on the way. I'll have all your local weather details coming up in just a few minutes.
1: As communities across Canada mark National Accessibility Week, a Wheatley woman is raising concerns about employees using accessible parking spaces at a Leamington gas station. CTV's Chris Campbell has a story. Joining us now in studio, Chris.
9: Yes, Stephanie. I spoke with a woman today who says the employees at a gas station have been regularly using designated accessible parking spots, making it harder for customers like her with mobility challenges. She says those spaces need to be available for the people they're intended to serve.
10: You know, they're not just a gas bar, it's like a variety store.
11: Joni LaRiviere says she first noticed vehicles regularly parked in the accessible spot outside the mobile gas station on Talbot Street East while stopping at the store. She later learned the vehicles belonged to employees.
10: Well, I was trying to come into the store to get a pop or and a snack and noticed that somebody was in the accessible parking spot. And when I drive by every day, I've noticed vehicles parked in that spot. And when I learned that it was employees, I went to talk to the store about it.
11: LaRiviere says she has spent months raising concerns with the store, corporate representatives, police, and municipal bylaw officials, but says she has yet to see a resolution.
10: That's very rude. Like, unless you actually have an impairment and a permit to actually be legal to park there, you shouldn't be parking there.
11: While gathering video for this story, CTV News observed what appeared to be an employee vehicle parking in the designated accessible parking space. A person was seen entering the business through an employee entrance before later returning and moving the vehicle to another parking space. In a statement, the municipality of Leamington says accessible parking spaces are essential for residents and visitors with disabilities and that concerns regarding their misuse are taken seriously. The municipality also confirms it is aware of the complaint and is investigating the matter, but says it cannot give comment further while the investigation is ongoing. They did add that residents who have concerns regarding the misuse of an accessible parking space may report the matter to the municipality's bylaw enforcement division or the OPP. For La Riviere, the issue is about accessibility.
10: When I'm having bad days and have a hard time with walking and distance, that accessible parking spot really really means the big difference to me.
11: La Briviere says accessible spaces should remain available for customers who rely on them.
10: I want them to know that it's not okay. They need to not park there. They need to stop.
11: CTV News reached out to the mobile station and ExxonMobil for comment, but have not received a response as of news time.
9: La Riviere says she hopes speaking out during National Accessibility Week will help raise awareness about the importance of accessible parking spaces and the challenges people with disabilities can face when those spaces are unavailable. Stephanie?
1: Okay, Chris Campbell. Thank you for this, Chris. The union representing locked-out workers at Titan Tool and Die are accusing the company of trying to sell off equipment without first reaching a settlement with employees. Union members on the picket line say equipment inside the Howard Avenue plant is being sold to a third-party company, and efforts were underway today to remove it. Windsor police were on scene monitoring the situation. Workers have been locked out since August of 2025 after contract talks broke down. Local 195 president Emile Nabout says the company is refusing to provide severance pay required under Ontario law while continuing to move assets. The dispute is also before the Ontario Labour Relations Board, where a bad faith bargaining complaint is scheduled to resume on June 9th. When council reconvenes next week, Councillor Ronaldo Agostino plans to raise the future of the city's long dormant bus station. Agostino says he's eager to see what could come of the property once the city issues a formal expression of interest. In the meantime, he'd like to see the site's parking lot reopened for public use, saying it could help nearby businesses during peak hours. He's also proposing a more unusual idea, a temporary greenhouse on top of the old bus overhang, part of the downtown BAA's Good Greens program.
12: I think if we could grow some food down here and make an association with one of the greenhouses out in Leamington and try something fun, who knows what could come of that. This place has been asleep for a long time. I like to wake it up and get it going, and what better way to wake it up than with a greenhouse and some additional parking downtown.
1: Meanwhile, the city's Heritage and Heritage Standing Committee debated two high-profile developments that are currently in the works. We start at Roseland Golf Course, where a 48-unit condo building is creeping closer to reality.
13: We have a city's policy as it relates to the sale of land. You hire appraisal, you get a certified appraisal, you know what it's worth, and you sell it for what it's worth. The fact that City Council doesn't want to do that is ridiculous to me.
1: Ward 1 City Councilor Fred France is questioning the transparency of the proposal. The city is selling the land at the former clubhouse to Valente Development for $1.5 million. The sale hinges on council giving approval to a rezoning application for the condos. City staff say council waived the need for an appraiser as part of the housing solutions made for Windsor process. Francis warns the framework could set a bad precedent.
13: Because, you know, if you're willing to sell land at Roseland for undervalue, potentially, are you willing to do that at Willstead? Are you willing to do that along the riverfront? You know, we have a policy for a reason, and it doesn't take a lot of money, and it wouldn't take a lot of time to get a professional appraiser to actually appraise the land and tell you exactly what it's worth.
14: We obviously need more housing, and especially on the riverfront. I mean, it's prime property, so I don't want to delay any projects.
1: Also being debated last night was the heritage value of the CBC building on Riverside Drive. The former home of CKLW could be largely torn down to make way for a proposed 1,600-unit residential development. The city is looking at designating the property to salvage some of the building's features, such as the green brick exterior. Staff say this is the only way to protect the property's features. We'll proceed to City Council for more discussion. Councillor Mark McKenzie says he still has questions about the building's heritage value.
14: I know that there was the discussion about, well, CKLW was there, and I'm like, okay, but CKLW has been in three different locations over the years, right? And so, you know, now they're at 1640 Olette, so does that mean we're now going to designate that building heritage as well? I've been in that building. It's not heritage by any means. So that's, again, it's a slippery slope.
1: With spring set to end in less than 3 weeks, the team behind the Gordie Howe International Bridge is sticking to its timeline, even if it's still not saying exactly when the crossing will open. In a statement to CTV News, the Windsor-Detroit Bridge Authority says the project remains on track for a spring opening. But with no date announced, the authority says testing, commissioning, and quality reviews are still underway and will help determine when the bridge is ready to welcome traffic. The six-lane crossing was originally expected to open last year before being pushed to this spring. An ordinary day at an East Windsor sewage plant quickly changed after a slithering discovery. A ball python snake was found searching for safety inside the Little River Pollution Control Plant. The more than 1 meter long reptile was found by a worker doing their daily tasks. The snake is, of course, not native to our region and suffered some bumps and cuts along the way. It's currently receiving care at the Windsor Essex County Humane Society, where staff have named it Wilbur.
15: How it got into the sewer collection system is unknown. I'm guessing it came in through one of the curbside catch basins. I doubt that it came through somebody's toilet, in my opinion.
1: Do you have an idea for a great story? 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Still ahead on Windsor's News Leader, high-stakes trade talks in Washington. Canada making its case for a renewed continental agreement. A tiny Windsor owl takes its biggest step yet. Its first flight, caught on camera, we'll show you right after this.
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1: Front and center today as Minister Dominic LeBlanc, who leads Canada's trade file, is in Washington. Ahead of the high-stakes meeting, he sent a letter to the United States and Mexico calling for a long-term renewal of the Continental Trade Agreement. Here's CTV's Abigail Beeman.
23: Minister, what are the goals of this meeting?
24: The goals of this meeting is to be able to tell you how well it's gone when we finish at 5 o'clock this afternoon.
25: The Canada-U.S. Trade Minister and Chief Negotiator in Washington to talk with the top U.S. Trade Rep, Jamison Greer. Dominic Leblanc issued a letter to the U.S. and Mexico officially stating Canada's recommendation for a 16-year renewal of the Canada-U.S.-Mexico Free Trade Agreement. While a delegation from Manitoba was also here Tuesday, separately meeting with other U.S. trade officials.
0: There's clearly a path forward. There's clearly an importance for both countries as well to find a solution to this. So, you know, I think we heard clearly some of those, what the, some of those irritants were. I think there's a path that we can make these kind of go away as well. Then.
25: The U.S. has made its irritants known. The booze ban, supply management, and the online streaming act high on the list, with one source today quoting frustration from U.S. officials who said dealing with Canada has been a roller coaster.
2: He seems to go and socialize and come back empty-handed while the Mexicans have been in formal negotiations, eating our lunch for the last 6 months. I am concerned that Mr. LeBlanc goes down at a time when Mark Carney has led us into the only recession in the G7.
25: The Prime Minister, meanwhile, tried to downplay the idea Mexico is further ahead in talks.
3: There's a series of issues, technical issues, that they have with Mexico, they have with us, which is why there's a bifurcated discussion. So 30 issues or so with us, more than almost 60, I think, with Mexico at current count. And so we're working through a series of those issues.
25: Mexico has already wrapped up one round of trade talks with the U.S., with two more set, leaving many worried about where that leaves Canada ahead of a July 1st deadline. Abigail Beeman, CTV News, Washington.
1: The U.S. president, meanwhile, has found a new reason to revive his 51st state rhetoric. The news that Canada is in a technical recession. Here's CTV's Rachel Aiello.
4: The U.S. president is at it again, taking to Truth Social last night to call Canada the 51st state. A message amplified this morning by the American ambassador to Canada. Prime Minister Mark Carney said, despite the rhetoric, it's an administration Canada has to work with.
6: We take the administration as it is and are working together on a number of areas.
7: Canada strong.
4: This less than a week after Carney said a strong Canada would help make America great again. And that line was one U.S. Ambassador Pete Hoekstra said was worth repeating. Asked what he makes of Donald Trump using recession talk to revive the annexation taunt, Pierre Poilievre called it ridiculous.
2: We have to make sure that we don't allow ridiculous comments like that to distract us from the very real suffering that Canadians are experiencing. The regret that Mr. Carney has created this weakness going into formal negotiations.
4: Ontario Premier Doug Ford also pushed back, while noting Ontario created 380% more jobs than the U.S. per capita in April.
26: Yeah, here he goes again. Here goes President Trump again, 51st state. I get tired of that guy.
4: These Canadians weren't worried about the U.S. trying to use our economic slowdown as leverage.
27: We've got lots of opportunities here. We are a country with minerals. We are a country with professionals.
28: Canadians will have none of it.
29: Does Trump even know what leverage is? This is not just Canada that's experiencing the economic issues. It's a worldwide thing.
30: While the Canadians we spoke to didn't express the same concerns, today the opposition called on Carney to present a plan to reverse the recession so that Canada can go into this summer's trade talks in a better economic position. Rachel Aiello, CTV News, Ottawa.
1: MPPs are getting an extra long break this summer as the legislature rose today following a short session. Legislatures won't be returning to their seats until late October. Siobhan Morris reports.
31: It's the pageantry that puts a period on the spring session of the Ontario legislature. Just 30 days inside Queen's Park, packed with controversy for Premier Doug Ford and his government.
32: He spent their money on a luxury private jet. He sold out the Toronto waterfront to American investment bankers. Yep. And he changed the laws of this province to hide his cell phone records.
31: By the time MPPs are all back together, leaves will be falling off the trees. The legislature on recess until October 27th.
33: It's not a break. We are going to be extremely busy with public hearings, with committees, with conferences. You will see MPPs in every corner of this province.
31: The premier defends his work ethic. He says his schedule is packed, including with work trips to the U.S.
33: Rather than sitting here and arguing with each other, we're actually going to get out there and talk to the people and start bringing more jobs to Ontario.
31: But critics argue it's more about ducking accountability.
5: It's wrong, and the government's just getting in the habit of doing this. They don't want to be here. They don't want the scrutiny.
31: There is a second part of the government's justification of waiting until late October to reconvene.
33: We don't want to interfere in the municipal elections.
31: Opposition leaders counter that in the last few weeks, the government's expanded the powers of regional chairs, muscled in on the deal governing Toronto's Island Airport.
7: They directly interfered in Toronto elections back in 2018. So it's BS if the government's not bringing us back because they don't want to interfere in municipal elections.
31: Siobhan Morris, CTV News.
1: Last year, we introduced you to Riverside resident Chris Jacobson and his backyard cameras, offering a rare look inside an eastern screech owl nest. Now there's a new milestone to celebrate. The newest owlets have begun venturing out on its own, taking its first flights into the world. And as CTV's Travis Fortnum reports, every exciting moment was captured on camera.
8: In a Windsor backyard, a month-old eastern screech owl works up the courage to leave the nest for the very first time. A monumental step in an owlet's life, one its sibling took earlier this same spring morning. Now it's taking in the world from a nearby branch. Their departure, all caught on cameras set up throughout Chris Jacobson's backyard.
9: I don't think I ever saw an owl before this started, and now I kind of live in the owl house all winter and all through the spring. It's like I'm there.
8: Jacobson built his first backyard owl house 8 years ago after noticing the birds seemed to love the neighborhood. The cameras came a few years later.
9: To see exactly what they go through and how they raise their young, it's pretty touching.
8: And now he shares regular video updates through nesting season, offering thousands of people from all over a rare, up-close look at the mysterious birds.
9: I try to post in the morning, and people get to see that first thing in the morning, and hopefully they see it before all the crazy news that's going on in the world, and it just seems to make their day.
8: Jacobson says a female owl typically moves into the house in the fall, spending the winter there. Mating season begins in late February. This year, four owlets hatched in early May. This one's already left the nest, becoming the 16th young owl to fledge from Jacobson's backyard since he put up that first owl house. With this little guy getting ready to be the 17th, and two more still waiting inside.
9: And then by fall, we'll have another adult here, and it'll start all over again.
8: For Jacobson, the project has become more than a hobby. It fills his days in retirement, connects him with people across North America, and gives others a chance to start their day with a little wildlife wonder. Travis Fortnum, CTV News.
1: Statistics Canada is beginning in-person follow-up visits with households that have not yet completed their census. Millions of Canadians have already responded online, on paper, or by phone. Census enumerators will begin contacting households that did not fill out the questionnaire by phone and by going door to door. They can also assist people in completing the form. The census information from homes across the country provides data to help guide decisions about programs, services, and infrastructure. Canada's main stock index reached a new record high today, helped by gains in the energy sector. In Toronto, the TSX gained 435 points. In New York, the Dow added 228. The Nasdaq is up 7. The Canadian dollar gained a modest 0.02 cents. On commodity markets, gold is up more than $13 an ounce and oil added 160 a barrel. Canada was winning the fight against nicotine addiction, but the trend is turning. Coming up, why is nicotine use climbing once again?
10: Sunshine holds as we push through the rest of the week and temperatures are heating up. We'll hit 30 degrees by Thursday. The next opportunity for rainfall moving in over the weekend. Thank you to Rudy Horvath for sending this photo in from Lakeshore.
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22: Spectacular weather. I think this may have been one of my favorite weeks so far this year. We've had beautiful sunshine. It's the Goldilocks kind of weather. Not too hot, not too cold out there, but we will see a day-to-day warming as we edge closer to the weekend. Today coming in a bit above normal, but we still have that beautiful fresh breeze last hour out of the east and northeast. A bit of an uptick in those winds, and they'll ease off as we head through the evening. We remain under the influence of high pressure at the surface and in the upper atmosphere. We have the blocking pattern that's been holding. Now, Western Canada has been dealing with some heavy rainfall, so they are on the western periphery of this block. So what happens is when things aren't moving, areas get under heavy amounts of rainfall, and that's what's happened in through Alberta. They've been under the influence of low pressure and rounds of rainfall really plaguing that province. As we move further east, the Great Lakes Basin under this beautiful stretch of clear conditions, and it is cool in Western Canada and Eastern Canada, with some showers moving through Nova Scotia and Newfoundland tonight, even breaking some overnight record cold low temperatures. We are on the good side of this beautiful blocking pattern, but it will slowly break down as we push toward Friday. By Friday night, we do have the chance for showers, but it looks like the main rain will hold off until Saturday and Sunday. At this point, we could use some rainfall. So you can see the warmth that's in place across the Great Lakes and still quite cool. Calgary, again, just to single-digit temperatures with heavy amounts of rainfall. As we've pushed further eastward, you can see temperatures in through southern Manitoba approaching 30 degrees, and that's where we'll be as we head toward Thursday and Friday. Overnight, nice and comfortable, a bit milder than it was last night, but not by much, 10 degrees across most of Essex County. And as we head towards Chatham-Kent, anywhere from 8 to 9 degrees in those outlying rural areas. Not a lot to show you on the next 48-hour model, but you can start to see signs of the block breaking down because the rain is able to push a bit further eastward and the cloud cover. So the rain will start to invade northwestern Ontario. Eventually, we'll start to see the weather maker move in for us. But again, not until Friday night. Saturday is where we'll introduce even the probability for showers. So feeling beautiful and dry for your Wednesday, 27 degrees. So a couple degrees warmer than it was today, heating up. The winds will be light and variable through the day. Our Enercare forecast over the next 7, Thursday, sunshine. We could see our first 30 degree day. It's going to be hot. You'll feel the difference, that's for sure. By Friday, the humidity really starts to kick in, the winds coming in out of the south. Then the rain rolls in for Saturday and Sunday, potential for showers lingering into Monday. I'm wondering if these probabilities are a bit low, especially for Saturday. The latest forecast model looks fairly wet through the day, so I'll keep you posted, and we could be pumping that up just a bit. 27 to 28 degrees as we head into Sunday, Monday, and a mix of sun and cloud on Tuesday and 29. Enjoy this gorgeous stretch. It continues right through until Friday.
1: Back in 2018, Health Canada set a target that fewer than 5% of Canadians would be using tobacco by the year 2035. Progress was being made on that, but as CTV's Pauline Chan tells us, new products mean nicotine use is on the rise again.
0: Imperial Tobacco launched the first nicotine pouch in Canada in 2023. They used lifestyle advertising with happy young people in a social setting or in association with athletics, just like cigarette lifestyle advertising of the past.
2: So now, while tobacco use is declining, the Canadian Cancer Society says nicotine use is once again on the rise, especially in young people.
0: The overall trends in nicotine use are very discouraging. Among high school students in grade 12, Canada-wide, 27% are vaping. That is stunningly high.
2: They're asking health officials to set an additional target of under 5% nicotine use by 2045.
0: Part of the concern is that vaping products and nicotine pouches have become gateways to nicotine addiction. And once you're addicted, you might be addicted for life. You might be switching later to smoking or other tobacco products or to vaping.
2: Vaping is particularly high among teens and young adults. For nicotine pouches, it's people in their 20s.
0: As of 2022, we have 730,000 Canadians who vape who have never smoked. That's undoubtedly higher today.
2: The message is aimed at federal and provincial health authorities.
0: Across the country, we should have minimum age 21 for tobacco and e-cigarettes, as PEI has done. There should be a ban on promotional incentives and price promotions, as Nunavut has done. Smoke-free outdoor places in all provinces. A ban on online sales, higher tobacco taxes, fewer retail locations, and a national ban on flavors in e-cigarettes.
2: The Canadian Cancer Society says tobacco kills about 46,000 Canadians a year and is the leading preventable cause of cancer, stroke, heart disease, and more. Pauline Chan, CTV News, Toronto.
1: As the harmful impacts of social media become more clear, parents are looking for ways to keep their children safe while also allowing them to take advantage of modern technology. Now, as CTV's Kimberly Johnson shows us, one Ottawa mom says she's found a simple solution.
3: What Teo Knight loves about his cell phone is being able to listen to his favorite music.
4: I just need headphones in my phone just to listen to my own music.
3: And while this Android phone may seem like any other, it's actually set up in a way that limits his access to certain content. No social media, no app store, and no internet browser. 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
6: We want them to have access to music. We want them to be able to text us when soccer practice ends early. That doesn't mean that we want them watching endless videos off by themselves kind of thing.
23: He has a playlist that's for like his before soccer that pumps him up.
3: It's part of a pilot project started by parent Anne Fizette, which she has dubbed Boom Track.
24: I was just trying to figure out how can I create something that would satisfy him and what he needs in terms of like the developmental milestones that he's hitting, and at the same time protect him.
3: She purchased an Android phone, and when setting it up, used a management device on her computer to control what gets placed on the phone. It's similar to what workplaces will put on employees' phones to restrict some apps or abilities.
24: This isn't something incredibly new. It's just we haven't used it in terms of for kids.
3: Still, one tech expert warns the smartphone technology still exists under the surface of the phone, and parents should be cautious.
25: Any tech-savvy kid can go online and figure out how to bypass them and regain access to app stores and browsers and other features.
3: Today, Fizette says that she has nearly a dozen parents participating in the project. She's currently covering all of the setup costs, but hopes to expand this to a business if there's enough interest.
26: It feels like I'm actually part of everything and I'm not missing anything.
3: Kimberly Johnson, CTV News.
1: A dubious distinction for Windsor still ahead. Why the city ranks among Canada's most forgetful.
27: It's almost summer, and you know what that means. That's right. 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Don't miss the new season of The Amazing Race Canada, coming this summer to CTV and Crave.
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0: Florida has become the first American state to sue OpenAI and its CEO Sam Altman, accusing the tech company of misrepresenting the safety of its ChatGPT platform.
1: For endangering our kids and deceiving parents into believing that this application is safe for use. It's clearly not.
0: The lawsuit cites a deadly shooting at a university in Tallahassee last year, as well as several other incidents where ChatGPT allegedly provided information to people who went on to carry out violent acts. The lawsuit accuses OpenAI of deceptive and unfair trade practices, negligence, and violating product liability laws. Florida's legal action comes more than a month after seven lawsuits were filed against OpenAI by families of victims of the mass shooting in Tumbler Ridge, British Columbia. Both the company and CEO Sam Altman are accused of ignoring the shooter's troubling interactions with ChatGPT. Eight people were killed, including six children, when a teen opened fire at a high school back in February. Alberta's premier says it will cost her province hundreds of billions of dollars to separate from Canada. CTV's Tyson Fedor has more on Daniel Smith's push to keep Albertans informed on the cost of potentially leaving Confederation.
2: Premier Daniel Smith says Alberta would need to assess almost everything found at a national level to determine a financial cost to separation.
3: We now have a 5% NATO commitment. We've never had a national defense before. What would that cost? That's about $25 billion. We'd have to take over OAS and child tax benefit, probably another $10 or $15 billion. We'd have to set up the infrastructure for CPP and EI.
2: The UCP government says Alberta's share of the national debt is around $170 billion, with $10 billion annual interest payments. The premier says the cost will be enormous if Albertans vote to start the process of leaving Confederation.
3: I think it's responsible for us to be very forthright about the costs associated with what it is that is being proposed here, so people can make an informed decision.
2: Alberta Finance Minister Jason Nixon is expected to have a cost analysis sometime this summer ahead of October's referendum. Next month, one prominent pro-separatist promises to release a white paper outlining the policy and finances of independence.
4: I think that it's important to have the discussion, and it's been going on for a while, and people are going to do what they want to do, so let them, I guess, and see what happens.
5: It's a big waste of money. I've been here all my life. I'm Canadian.
2: On her radio show over the weekend, Smith says she takes the separatists at their word, at least in terms of petition support, even though 301,000 signatures have not been validated by Elections Alberta. It comes as the organization says there has been misunderstanding and misinformation around Thomas Lukaszek's Forever Canadian petition, which asked Albertans if they want to remain in Canada.
3: There was no clear idea of what no meant. The referendum question proposed was, do you want to remain in Canada, yes or no? And so we had to do some work on defining what no meant.
2: Elections Alberta says in a statement that the proposal put forward by Thomas Lukaszek did not seek to amend the Constitution or propose new legislation. The only available option for the initiative was a policy proposal.
6: Instead of doing the right thing and resolving this issue in the legislature, the premier is trying really hard to appease the separatists, and she's putting us through a $90 million exercise that is going to divide this province and detract from investment in this province.
2: Tyson Fedor, CTV News, Calgary.
0: Uber has released its 2026 Lost and Found Index, offering a look at the items riders left behind in vehicles across Canada over the past year, and Windsor has been named the second most forgetful city. Phones, wallets, and bags top the list of the most commonly forgotten items, but Uber says some riders also left behind some unusual things. They include a 15-pound frozen turkey in Toronto, a full set of goalie pads in Edmonton, and a violin hard case in Montreal. Uber says Saskatoon has taken the top spot as Canada's most forgetful city.
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11: Our community calendar. 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
12: It's time to check in on what's happening now with Melanie Kettner. Now, Melanie, let's return to that story about local grapes.
13: That's right. So as Michelle reported earlier, local wineries have suffered winter damage because of how cold it was this past year. What's more, it's the most common grape varieties that are impacted. In January, temperatures were well below the minus 19 degrees that most vines can handle. Some are a complete write-off, while others will hopefully bear fruit next season. So it all begs the question, will the loss of local grapes this year lead to higher prices for wine lovers?
14: Wineries will eat the loss and the cost of this. It also will require a bit more of a cash outlay to buy grapes rather than grow them. But that's not going to be passed on along to the consumers.
13: Now, there are some kinds of grapes that are made to handle those cold temps. Those details are in Michelle's online coverage at ctvnewswindsor.ca.
12: Okay, and we also have an online story, Melanie, about a theft investigation, this in South Windsor.
13: Yes, so a man returned from a weekend trip to discover his vehicle was stolen. Now, Windsor police are asking for the public's help finding the person responsible. Officers say the suspect was seen walking northbound on Huntington Avenue from Medina Street East around 10 p.m. on May 22nd. Anyone with video in the area is asked to submit it to police. And in our social spotlight, here's one way to stay fit at work. Love this. These employees at Fitness World Canada exercise in their office using their desks and chairs as equipment. They say taking workout breaks is just part of the job. This video has gone viral with nearly 20 million viewers, most concerned about their safety in the workplace, Stephanie.
12: Yeah, definitely. I think if our boss saw us doing some of these things out here, we'd get in a little trouble, yes, for safety concerns. But I mean, like, you can take the stairs. I know some people at the office here. We have six flights of stairs. Maybe you can do some lunges. That is a little safer.
13: Yeah, even just standing up is good.
12: But I love the idea of exercising at work.
13: Exactly.
12: Okay, how can viewers submit a video for this trending?
13: So they can email it to us at newsnow@bellmedia.ca or text it to 10400.
12: Okay, and that's what's happening now. Thank you, Melanie. A strange good luck ritual in Italy literally wore a hole in this famous bull. Coming up, the unusual restoration project.
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12: Day forecast. Julie,
13: thanks so much, Stephanie. The beautiful weather continues with lots of sunshine, low humidity heading into your Wednesday. 27 our Enercare forecast for your Thursday. Heating up, we could see our first 30 degree day. Friday sunshine and a 30, feeling like the mid 30s, so the humidity creeping back in. Rolling through the weekend, showers. This is the system developing in the American Midwest, and we have a chance for rain. Possibility of some thunderstorms Saturday into Sunday. Daytime highs from 25 to 27, and the chance for rain will linger into Monday. But we are shifting gears into summer-like conditions. Early next week, 28 to 29 degrees, and it will feel like the low to mid-30s. Stephanie, back to you.
12: Okay, Melanie, what are we working on for the 11 o'clock newscast tonight?
13: Yeah, this is a good one, Stephanie. So we'll have more on that surprising discovery at the East Windsor Sewage Plant. The meter-long live python is recovering at the Humane Society. Staff are helping her shed and regain strength after what they call stressful journey through the system. Robert Lothian, of course, is following that story.
12: Okay, thank you. Finally, tonight some lucky charms come in the form of maybe a rabbit's foot. In Milan, apparently, they're a lot bigger. Correspondent Jeremy Roth explains.
18: A recent restoration went viral after taking place inside a shopping center in Milan, Italy, described as one of the oldest in the world. It wasn't a structural renovation, but instead restorative work on a floor tile mosaic of a bull whose privates had been worn away completely by visitors exercising a bizarre local tradition. According to the Galleria Vittorio Emanuele II's website, visitors are invited to spin their heels three times around on the bull's testicles, calling it an ancient city ritual to invoke good luck. But years of foot traffic had left a literal hole in the work. So, according to the city's Facebook page, a small construction site was set up, and an experienced restorative craftsman went to work, hoping to return the marred mosaic to its former virile glory. In other quirky art-related news, a museum exhibit showcasing original works in New York City has gone to the dogs. Or, well, to be specific, dog food. The exhibit, which recently debuted at the AKC Museum of the Dog and is sponsored by Royal Canin, showcases well-known masterworks impressively recreated using only dog kibble. Headlining the exhibit through June 9th, uniquely reimagined pet food paintings such as the Mona Lisa are enough to give art lovers and dog enthusiasts alike something to scream about. For Take a Look at This, I'm Jeremy Rahn.
12: Who knew that dog food could have multiple purposes?
13: Yeah, exactly. That's a very interesting concept.
12: It is. I don't know. Maybe it sparked during COVID when some people had extra time on their hands. I don't know. Anyways, on behalf of our dedicated team here at CTV News Windsor, thank you for watching.
13: And for updates throughout the evening, go to ctvnewswindsor.ca.
12: I will be back with your only late local newscast tonight at 11. Good night.

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11: From the National Newsroom of the Canadian Press, I'm Jason White. Canada U.S. Trade Minister Dominic LeBlanc says today's meeting with the U.S. Trade Representative was positive. Canada sent a letter to the U.S. and Mexico yesterday calling for the three countries to renew the existing Canada-U.S.-Mexico Agreement on Trade. LeBlanc says he's received letters from U.S. trade officials, but he won't disclose what those letters said. The National Chief of the Assembly of First Nations has rebuked the Alberta separation movement during a meeting today with King Charles at Buckingham Palace. Cindy Woodhouse-Nepinak says Canada needs to be reminded First Nations were partners in the country's creation, and that relationship can't be changed through politics.
12: You know, as long as the sun shines, the green grass grows, and the rivers flow, that, you know, we're all treaty people in Canada.
11: Alberta is set to hold a referendum in October, asking voters if they want to remain part of Canada or pursue separation. Conservative leader Pierre Poilievre insists separatist sentiment in both Alberta and Quebec is being driven by the Liberals and their policies.
13: When Conservatives are in power, we unite the country. In fact, even in Quebec, 10 years ago under Stephen Harper, the separatist movement was wiped out.
11: Bloc Québécois House Leader Christine Normandin points out Quebec elected a Parti Québécois government while the federal Conservatives were in office, and polls show the Quebec separatism movement has had steady support for decades. RCMP don't think a fatal shooting in a remote northern Saskatchewan community was random, but police are still trying to figure out why a woman was killed and a man was seriously injured yesterday near the health center in Pelican Narrows. A suspect was arrested a few hours later, but charges have not yet been laid. Ontario's members of provincial parliament will get an extra long break from the legislature this summer as it takes a 21-week recess. The government says the legislature will return the day after October municipal elections so as not to interfere with them. Ontario Green Party leader Mike Schreiner doesn't buy that.
14: And this government
4: doesn't seem to have any qualms about interfering in municipalities' business all the time. I mean, the strong mayor powers which they force on municipalities, the fact that they've taken extraordinary steps to take over Billy Bishop Airport from the City of Toronto.
11: Interim Liberal leader John Fraser says he thinks it's because Premier Doug Ford can't take the heat over controversies like the purchase and abrupt return of a private jet. A Quebec research team has identified something that could halt the paralysis caused by ALS. Most other research has centered on the motor regions of the brain, but the Montreal team chose to focus instead on the cerebellum, associated with balance and coordination. Research conducted on zebrafish found the disease may begin outside the brain's motor regions, before the first visible symptoms appear. That could eventually lead to earlier diagnosis and better treatment. This is the Canadian Press. In sports, Manny Malhotra is the new head coach of the Vancouver Canucks. General manager Ryan Johnson says the former NHL forward showed his coaching chops during last season's difficult spell for the American Hockey League's Abbotsford Canucks.
6: There are so many great development stories of players that went on this past season through all this turmoil and adversity that we were facing. That's where they showed to me as a group the what they were really made of and what they would be able to handle moving forward.
11: Malhotra becomes the 23rd head coach in franchise history. The Stanley Cup final begins tonight as the Carolina Hurricanes host the Vegas Golden Knights. Baseball action has the Toronto Blue Jays continuing their 7-game road trip in Atlanta tonight. And the Toronto Tempo's Marina Mabry is the WNBA's Eastern Conference Player of the Week. It's her first weekly honor and the first in franchise history. From the Canadian Press, I'm Jason White.
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20: Now the latest forecast from the AM 800 Weather Center. We have a few clouds overnight with wind becoming light, the low 10 or 50 Fahrenheit. Sunny tomorrow, the high 27 or 81. Few clouds tomorrow night, the low 13. Then sunshine for both Thursday and Friday, highs of 30 or 86. For the weekend, looks like Saturday we have a chance of showers, the high 25. And we could see rain on Sunday, the high 27 or 81. A little bit.

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1: From the nation's capital, all across the country, here for you, I'm Shane Hewitt in Ottawa, the village of Merrickville, just south of the city. David Hunter is in downtown Toronto. Ryan O'Donnell is off, and Tony's going to be with us here in just one second. Thanks for being here. This show is a podcast that happens live on the radio, so there are three ways you can listen. 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Or kick it old school, my friends, OG AM radio. It's a great way to go all across the country. So many cities and so many of you investing your time with us. And I know everyone's busy, so I appreciate you being here. It's Good News Tuesday, where we share good news. I have some good news. David, do you have some good news?
2: I do have some good news.
1: Cool.
2: Coming up in June, the Ren Faire is going to be happening in Toronto, and I wanted to make myself a little bit of a costume. Now, I'm not a sewer. I do not sew. I don't even have a sewing machine. However, I went to Value Village, and I found a huge bolt of this very rough fabric, almost like a Frodo cape-type fabric. So I'm going to try to make a cloak. Very simple pattern. I found just something free online. So later on tonight when I go home, probably until about 3 a.m., I'm going to be sewing and darning this this
1: oh, that's
2: together.
1: Fun. So, okay, I don't believe that you're not a seamster because you called it a bolt. So,
2: oh wow, is that revealing of my personality? My mom sews a lot, so okay. I grew up around it, but I never had the patience for it growing up. So I'm going to give it a shot. I like to have new
1: hobbies.
2: Oh,
1: that's exciting.
2: Yeah,
1: it is also June now, by the way. So you better hurry because you said coming up in June.
2: Yes, it's in 2 weeks.
1: So here we are. Yes. Okay. Well, that's exciting. Hey, I think that's a fun idea. Well done.
2: Yeah.
1: Good News Tuesday. My daughter's here on Saturday coming to visit. So that's super fun. Mega excited about that. And I had the opportunity over the weekend. It was just a paid show. Buy your tickets to go. I saw Eckhart Tolle this past weekend in Ottawa. And if you don't know his books and you're just trying to find your way, he's a great guy to read books, his books and, lots of podcasts and YouTube stuff out there with him speaking. 2 hours, little old dude, delightfully quirky, on stage. He sounds exactly the same in everything. And that was really cool for me because he's philosophical, right? Like he does so much, with it. And I think that's really cool. So that's my good news. That was a fun weekend for me this past weekend. Coming up tonight on the show, we are going to learn, I think, a lot. But before we get to that, I wanted to, because it kind of has to do with this, I wanted to talk about cool TV shows that you watched as a kid. David, was there one that you watched as a kid that you absolutely loved?
2: The one I think that was most frequent in my childhood was Arthur. I'm sure you remember Arthur as well. Mm-hmm. It had a really long running time too, a long span. But I remember getting home from school and we were allowed like an hour of TV before dinner, and then after dinner, no more TV. So the shows that was on was Arthur, and that was that stuck with me.
1: Okay, cool. For me, I mean, as a kid, I don't know. I think of more of my kids. For example, my daughter. My son loved Tupi and Binu. My daughter loved Yo Gabba Gabba, and I loved Yo Gabba Gabba mostly because of Biz Markie, because Biz's Beats was a thing.
3: Hey kids, just gather around for Biz's Beat of the Day. I'ma teach you some sounds. Okay, here's Biz's Beat of the Day.
1: Love Biz.
3: Okay, kids, one more time. Now practice this at home, and I'll see y'all next time. Bye-bye.
1: Biz is Beat of the Day on Yo Gabba Gabba, DJ Lance Rock, and all the Yo Gabba Gabba things, is what my daughter used to say. Tony Tedesco is here. What was the best TV show that you were used to watch when you were a kid?
4: Sesame Street, by far. Mm-hmm.
1: Which character?
4: My favorite character was Oscar the Grouch. I actually have a tattoo of him on me.
1: No
4: way. Does that sound, you know, living in his can, complaining about everything? Sounds familiar, right?
1: I was going to say, it's kind of like working with you.
4: I still like the Bert and Ernie odd couple dynamic. Cookie Monster was really cool. The Count. Now, The Count, he turned math into something fun. I love The Count, too. One coworker who replies all, Two meetings that could have been an email,
1: Very good.
4: Three reasons today's show is going to be great, There we go, see?
1: I like it. Very
4: I
1: well
4: love
1: done.
4: That guy, yeah. Sesame Street was funny. And,
1: I have a bit of an Ernie. It's not great, though.
4: Oh, yeah? Let's hear your Ernie.
1: Come on, Bert.
4: Well, that's actually pretty good. I like
1: that's
4: it.
1: That's all I got.
4: Oh, yeah.
1: That's all I got.
4: That's pretty good. Yeah.
1: There's a Kermit the Frog, too, but it's been years.
4: Oh, yeah. Kermit's awesome, too.
1: Not Sesame Street, but. Yeah. But I would put the Muppet Show in there for, you know, the non-daytime shows.
4: Sure.
1: Muppet Show was pretty cool. I would put the Muppet Show in there. Of course, this conversation is about our favorite shows, 7-10-10. You can text it in. The best show when you were a kid. Anytime when you were a kid. But I feel like it's kind of like a daytime, kind of like Sesame Street. What else was there, Tony?
4: Looney Tunes. Can't go wrong with Looney Tunes. It wasn't just the characters. Bugs Bunny had swagger before I even knew what swagger meant, to be honest. But it was a simple show. Same setup every time. Good guy, bad guy, ridiculous chase that somehow, it just never got old. Elmer Fudd hunting Bugs Bunny and, you know, that never worked out. Oh, except for when Bugs Bunny dressed up as a girl, then Elmer was like all in
1: desperate.
4: Love with him. It was Sylvester was always being outsmarted by Tweety, and you know, who can forget Wile E. Coyote chasing Meep.
1: Roadrunner.
4: I love it. Roadrunner
1: was fun. Like, these are the cool things that sort of shaped us, right? And this is the whole point of it, is, you know, did it give us what we needed when we were kids? I mean, I think it did. Saturday morning cartoons, building a fort in front of the TV, you know, get the stools and the blankets and build a fort. And I remember waking up my mom at like 6 or 7 in the morning. Mom, can I build a fort? Right? Like, why did I have to ask? It's every time she said, yep, go ahead. But I would wake her up. My mom was so patient. Best TV shows when you were a kid. What else is on your list there, Tony?
4: Mr. Dress Up. I loved it.
1: Ernie.
4: There was no chaos. It was a very different kind of magic. And he would just sit there and talk to you. And then he'd open up a little trunk and suddenly anything was possible. A hat, a scarf, a couple of random props, and boom, you're on a pirate ship or, you know, in a jungle or.
1: Still call it a tickle trunk.
4: Yeah, it's amazing. I loved that show, and I loved Casey and Finnegan, who, you know, I mean, Finnegan didn't even talk, right? And you still felt like, you know, the world was magic. I just loved, what he could do to the mind and how he could, you know, just increase your imagination to, as a kid, especially, anything was possible.
1: When I was in college, we did some shows with Ernie Coombs and it was cool to just move the tickle trunk, like, cause you just remember that from being a kid, right?
4: Yeah. Yeah.
1: That's the fun stuff. I love it. Okay. 7-10-10, text it in, the best TV shows from when we were kids. Thank you, Tony.
4: No, thank you.
1: I do have a bunch of texts that have already come in. You're reading me here, and that's cool. We will get to those in a couple of minutes. First, though, watching the kids shows, the laughter and the fun that goes with it. Apparently, it does amazing things for young kids and their brains. I would suspect it does amazing things for the humans, too. And so we're going to have a conversation with somebody who studies this. He's from the UK, Dr. Jacqueline Harding. Making children laugh, resilient and intelligent, because laughter and play belongs and just works. I think that's cool. 7-10-10, the number again. What was the kid show that you absolutely loved that you hold near and dear? I've got a few of them in here. I look forward to reading more of them for you. Plus, it's Good News Tuesday. You can text in your good news no matter how big or how small. Good news makes good news babies. We will share those. And also before the hour is out, what's on your mind? Stefan Keyes from Ottawa Edition. Shane Hewitt in the Night Shift. We'll be right back.
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11: Now the latest forecast from the AM 800 Weather Center. We have a few clouds overnight with wind becoming light, the low 10 or 50 Fahrenheit. Sunny tomorrow, the high 27 or 81. Few clouds tomorrow night, the low 13. Then sunshine for both Thursday and Friday, highs of 30 or 86. For the weekend, looks like Saturday, we have a chance of showers, the high 25, and we could see rain on Sunday, the high 27 or 81.
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1: When I went to school, playtime was playtime. Study time was study time. We had recess, we had lunch. You did sports afterwards. Aside from phys ed, which I think in the phys ed classes, you'd go to the gym and it would, I think it was mostly to tire us out so we would behave better in class. truly. But through the course of time, we as humans and as a society, we have accidentally figured out some really cool things. Oh, by the way, the kids that go participate here tend to do better on the grade scores there. How about that? It's kind of like when you're in college and then you drink when you study and then you write the test drunk. Like, you know, accidentally you figure it out and you're like, wow, I could be a psychologist now. That's not the case. But it is super cool what we have accomplished. Now, when you think back to being a kid, when you're having fun, you tend to retain it. Right? Like you go and you have fun, like your best memories are like, we had fun. We retain it. What if you could combine all of these things? And that's where we introduce Dr. Jacqueline Harding, joining us from the UK. And Jacqueline's whole world is kids learning development. And I think that's cool, Jacqueline.
0: Thank you so much, because I love it. I love to find out what's going on in the brain. I want to dig really deep and understand the science, but also talk about it. So loving just being here to talk about play and laughter and learning and join the dots, because we can join the dots.
1: Well, we get into the world as adults of all the things politics and all the things money and all of that. And yes, they matter. And yes, they need to be adjusted, corrected, and all the bits. But the reality of the situation is, the true solution is prepare the next generation so they naturally do what we are trying to fix. Right. And they're living in a created state versus a reparation state. And that is just the biggest step forward. And it's the best advice my dad ever gave me. Just be one step better than me. And so if we could set the kids up, Jacqueline, to just be one step better than us, we did it.
0: Absolutely. And when we've got hope and we have joy and when we're able to laugh, then we are truly being our best selves and we are in a better place to solve some of those problems that you and I and generations before us have created. So if we want children to really be intelligent, then what is intelligence? Intelligence is definitely about being able to solve problems. And it certainly isn't about that rote learning that you were talking about. We've got AI to do that. What we really need, we're entering a space where we're really going to be able to encourage children to do the sort of stuff that you and I really wanted to do. So that's pretty cool. And now, of course, we can look inside the brain and we can look at, it's almost like a kind of a laboratory in there, a happiness laboratory. And of course, when we're in a relaxed state, when we have that hope and when we are curious, we do our very best learning.
1: I was recently given a phrase, and of course I forget the name of the guy who did it. It's from long ago and I'm going to regret this. So if somebody knows it, they can text it in at 71010. But the essential notion is that once you tell a child the name of the bird, they'll never see the bird again. Because now they've put it in a pocket of info and they stop getting curious about that little beast that flies around, right? Cause they're like, oh, it's a blue jay or it's a canary or whatever. And it's like, oh, so then they stop looking at it. And so it's interesting how we get in front of it. You said another thing there too. You said about the mistakes that we've made. And I just want to acknowledge that it doesn't mean that anybody did anything on purpose. Every generation has done the best they could with the tools they had. And we know in hindsight now that some of them didn't work. Like, I'm just all about workability, right? So it's like some of it just didn't work. And so here we are. Now we have to adapt and we have to kind of fix these things. Jacqueline, laughter in kids. Tell me about laughter in kids.
0: Well, laughter in kids is really, we come into the world pretty poorly equipped. And it's like last night I sat down to watch some telly and I have a little boom bar and it says, now in pairing mode, waiting for connection. And really, babies come into the world waiting for connection. And one of the best ways they do that is through smiling. And of course, long before they have words, they really have that capacity to talk to us via laughter. And it immediately creates a special bond. And that's through eye-to-eye contact, it's through close proximity and shared interest. And that little triangle, I call it playful triangulation, works all the way through. Because when we're all invested in something and we've got that, curiosity, even as adults, we all enter into sort of being the best selves that we possibly can be.
1: That's interesting to think that when you walk up to a baby and you smile and you go, coochie, coochie, coo. but the baby's learning. Wouldn't it be cool to be download like that moment in the baby's brain where they figure it out for the first time? Or like, hey, I feel positive things and I'm reacting and then you're reacting. So I'm reacting and then you're reacting and so on. It would be kind of cool to do that. And we forget that as adults. We forget a lot of things.
0: Yeah, it's true. It is a little bit like a ping pong match, isn't it? And that's what, and here's a big word for us all, biosynchrony. So we are really kind of connecting with others and then we respond and it creates that lovely bond and attachment that we need all the way through our lives.
1: So the headline that I have here, helping children laugh can make their brains more resilient and learning easier. Before we get into that part of the impact of all of it, does it just start to happen because when we feel the urge to laugh? I mean, as a public speaker, one of the best things that I always say is that if you truly want to know if the audience is listening to you, there's only one way to truly know, and that's to make them laugh. Because that means they are instantly reacting to something, right? Mm-hmm. Get their attention, make them laugh. And with kids, I would imagine that it's a safe place now.
0: You've got it. It is that word, Shane. It's feeling safe. Because when we laugh, all of the cortisol, all of that kind of tension and anxiety we feel begins to fade away. And it's the production of safety, that element of safety, that we lower our defenses, we feel more, oh, I can do that, that really produces that kind of resilience that we're all looking for ourselves and for our children. And in terms of learning, we absorb information far better. We remember those stories that people tell us much better than any facts. And I've tried it myself. I conducted some experiments in a school where children weren't doing very well with learning to tell the time. And so we did the baseline test. You know, how were they doing? Not very well. These were six-year-olds. And then I brought in people who were performance visual artists. And we did it in a really fun way within two sessions. They could all tell the time and they went up the next attainment bracket. So we do know that it works. So why don't we do more of it? That's the question. Why don't we?
1: Is this the, and I want you to answer that question in a second. But is this the notion, I mean, as a radio host and podcast host, you know, there's one thing that people often say in our world, but I don't know if they really subscribe to it. It's the, you know, people will never really remember what you say. They will remember how you made them feel. And that part is so incredibly true. It's why I don't worry about, you know, making sure that, you know, we've just got stats and politics and the sort of polarity and all these things on the show is because we just want people to feel like they belong here. There's secret sauce for you, wizard's curtain. That's it. I just want people to feel like they belong here. And so I want to talk about that next. Jacqueline, not only about the laughter, has some history with TV and kids TV and stuff like that. So I'm also curious about that part and us as parents, grandparents, aunties and uncles. What can we do today to make a difference with everyone around us? Cause I have a sneaking suspicion that adults probably learn the same way even as we get older. Dr. Jacqueline Harding, we will continue. Shane Hewitt on the Night Shift.
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4: 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I met Father Paul. 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I didn't know anything about that, but he loved me, showed me love, showed me kindness, showed me respect, taught me everything. I spent 22 years with him, and my wife died, and we have four kids together. And I was responsible. I was the only one left. And I didn't run. I stayed with them. The only thing I could do was love them. And that's what I did. I loved them and suffered with them. And when they're hurting, they call me. 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
2: Dr. Jacqueline Harding joins us from the UK. Kids and laughter. Laughing makes kids learn. Laughing gives kids the opportunity to learn how to be resilient. Jacqueline, we were talking about safe places, and for everyone who didn't hear the first part of the conversation, it will be on the podcast too. It'll be all combined. Safe places, fear of not belonging is really just sort of the core of all things that we generally react to in life. There's two fundamental things. Your soul goes, let me belong. Your brain goes, don't die. There you go. There's humanity in 10 seconds. But when we're talking about kids, how do we make sure that they feel like they belong? And what's the impact of that? The laughter, the safe place. What does that actually look like for kids?
3: What it looks like is this kind of, we have the parasympathetic nervous system. All that means is we really do need to feel safe. And the whole neurology and the whole biology relaxes. And when we relax, we know that we're able to take in information better. And your style of interviewing is just so beautifully relaxing that I can certainly be my best self when I'm talking to you, because you've got a sense of humor and because you want this to be an inclusive space, then you get the best out of interviewing somebody like me. And that is true for children as well. When we take off the pressure, when we stop the schoolification and the emphasis on learning in the way that traditionally we understood it, then children are able to be creative, imaginative, problem solvers, and above all, able to be curious, because you need an awful lot of security and safety in order to probe for information. Why? Because you might get it wrong. And learning is all about failing. You've got to get things wrong.
2: I have learned a lot, if that's the case.
3: You and me too. This is how I've really learned, because I've been curious. And because I've risked it, and we all need to risk that, and it's harder when you're a child. Of course, novelty, and if you say to a child, a 2-3-year-old, if you were reading a book to them, or you were telling them a nursery rhyme, and you said something like, twinkle, twinkle, little pig. They were like, what? The brain goes, no, I wasn't expecting that. The unpredictable nature of it will make you sit up and take notice. And so that's how we become more alert and more ready to absorb information, because the whole system is relaxed.
2: Laughing and kids, resiliency and learning. This is cool. Okay, so now if we know that, mixing playtime, a little bit of silliness. There has to be some discipline and focus to it as well. I mean, the reality is that it can't just be all silliness. Yes, a kid's going to go learn if they're outside playing sports with their friends. They're going to learn a ton. But at the same time, there has to be some structure to it in order for it to be, I would imagine, repetition matters. I imagine all of those things sort of kick in here too.
3: No, you're absolutely right. And one of the main fears that I came across over the last couple of years whilst I've been researching it, and I was a head teacher myself as well, is people are really worried about losing control. Now, it's not about having a joke book tucked under your arm, whether you're at home or at school, but it's about the atmosphere that's being created. And that really signals joy. It signals, most importantly, hope, that we're able to learn. So it's more about the kind of atmosphere that we're creating rather than turning us all into comedians. That is certainly not the game at all. And the areas where I've researched, there was one head teacher who said to me, I am done with a fear-based pedagogy. We've got to stop it. Because the teachers didn't want to come to school. So how are you going to want children to come to school if there's fear coming down from the government? We've got to allow teachers to teach in a way that they know is best. And the teachers I've spoken to know that creativity and laughter and joy and hope is most definitely the way forward.
2: This is cool. Dr. Jacqueline Harding, you've done some TV stuff.
3: Mm-hmm.
2: So all of it makes me think of the TV shows that my kids watched. And, you know, there's, good ones. I liked Yo Gabba Gabba for my kids. That was fun. There was like The Letter Factory was another one that we thought was pretty cool. And then there was Caillou. Nobody liked Caillou. Now you might not get those shows because maybe you don't watch them. Yeah. But for us, like there's good and there's bad and it becomes very obvious which ones are the silly, playful learning and which ones are not. And it became very apparent for me, my daughter, just a baby, like a lump, and she would just, middle of the night and you're bouncing on the ball and you're trying to get her to go to sleep and she would go, and she wouldn't stop until you turn on The Letter Factory, and she loved the letter K. And so she would get to the letter K and she'd be happy. And so that was it. And that was all it was. And it was just fun, silly, right? Learning.

0: rabbit, and clangers, I don't know whether you've heard them, or Teletubbies.
1: Well, Teletubbies, yes. Peter Rabbit, yes. The other one, no.
0: Yeah. And they asked me to look at how are the children going to respond to it? How can we make it something that is truly interesting and fun for children and yet is not wasting their time? And definitely not wasting their time. And there isn't just going to go from one thing to another, to another, to another, mindless TV. And so I always look at it from the point of view, and I do research with children. I watch them as they're watching the television shows, and that works because that tells me a lot about what they're thinking. And then I ask them questions after. So the sort of TV shows that I would recommend are not the very fast-paced ones. It doesn't have to be all crash-bang-wallop, because by the end of it, they're all in a tiz and nobody knows which way is up, and they're pretty cranky by the time they come off. So those shows that really help them think and be imaginative and creative, and that may involve learning the alphabet, and it's usually around a song. Those are the ones, they come off the TV and they don't feel frantic. So it's actually watching how they behave after they've watched the television rather than before. And having a laugh with the children. Sit with children whilst they're watching telly. That co-viewing makes all the difference. And laugh with them and talk about it afterwards.
1: When you think about some of the shows, that kind of makes sense. I mean, I would assume that we kind of found it out accidentally along the way. But when you think of, you know, Teletubbies, they just, as weird as they are, they just kind of oompa loompa kind of their way around, and they do their thing. And when you think of Winnie the Pooh was always very sort of slow and did his thing. And then even when Tigger comes along, he goes, you know, oh boy, or oh dear, or whatever he used to say. And then, you know, so when, even when the tempo changed, right? So we think about some of these shows and you can kind of see it. And that's interesting to me, especially in a fast-paced world where kids are seeing super quick everything all the time. This is amazing. Jacqueline, I appreciate you. Make the kids laugh, have some fun, do some learning, and slow things down. God, it sounds a lot like we're trying to do as parents and adults in presence with all of it, doesn't it? Dr. Jacqueline Harding from the UK, thank you for this. It's great to see you.
0: Yeah, you too.

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2: Now the latest forecast from the AM 800 Weather Center. We have a few clouds overnight with wind becoming light, the low 10 or 50 Fahrenheit. Sunny tomorrow, the high 27 or 81. Few clouds tomorrow night, the low 13. Then sunshine for both Thursday and Friday, highs of 30 or 86. For the weekend, looks like Saturday we have a chance of showers, the high 25. And we could see rain on Sunday, the high 27 or 81.
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1: It's Good News Tuesday. I'm Shane Hewitt. I'm in Ottawa, also in Ottawa, although he's at CTV and CFRA at the moment. Stefan Keys is here from CTV. Good news, brother. How are you?
2: I am good. Happy to be here. It has been a minute since we've hung out on your show, my friend. I thought you didn't love me anymore.
1: No, it's all good. We're all good. I want you to be here because we've started this new thing. It goes on Tuesdays for those who haven't heard it. It's called What's on Your Mind, and this would be the What's on Your Mind Stefan Keys edition of it. So a little bit of storytelling, I think, from Ottawa, something that you see in your city that people in other cities I think we'll get. So the proper way to introduce is, so what's on your mind, Stefan Keys?
2: Well, it's so interesting that, you know, I listen to your broadcast, and at the start of your show, you're talking about TV shows that you used to watch and things like that. And I really believe that nostalgia is on my mind. Like, I'm feeling very nostalgic about certain things, especially as I'm getting older. And don't get me wrong, I'm not that old or in the realm of a senior citizen just yet, but I'm certainly into the thick of my adulthood, where I don't necessarily consider myself the youngest man kicking around the nation's capital, let's say. But, you know, growing up, I watched a lot of Fresh Prince of Bel-Air. And if you're just tuning into the broadcast, you know, like, maybe they miss it, but I used to jokingly say West End, Ottawa, born and raised on the playground is where I spent most of my days, which is fact, which is true. Yeah. So I grew up in Ottawa's West End, and there have been so many changes happening in Ottawa, which I'm excited for, right? In terms of development, exciting things happening, people not considering us just a sleepy government town. But there's Ottawa's oldest mall. It's called Westgate Shopping Center. Mm-hmm. It's starting to be demolished. Mm-hmm. And you can see it from the highway as you're driving by.
1: Yeah, like you drive right by it.
2: Correct.
1: So everybody, yeah. Which, by the way, before you continue, can I just ask why every Westgate in Canada has, like, the same terrible logo all these years later? Like, every city has a Westgate, and it's ugly. Anyway.
2: Yeah, no, it's true. It was not it's Ottawa's first, not Ottawa's finest. Let's put it that way. Is that fair?
1: Yep.
2: But I feel almost as though my childhood is being demolished to a certain degree, because I did grow up in the West End, and Westgate is west of the downtown core, and it was within walking distance of my home, a good walk, but within walking distance of my home, and a lot of firsts happened for me at Westgate. It's where I saw my first movie as a child. Mm. It's where we used to do groceries. It's where I would get Christmas gifts out of, you know, a catalog for consumer distributors.
1: Oh, God.
2: There was
1: the
2: Blockbuster, the movie theater upstairs. I remember going to see Land Before Time in my single digit era of childhood as my first movie. That's where I saw the Titanic. It's where, you know, you go with your friends for the first time by yourself when you can walk somewhere.
1: Oh, right. That mom lets you go when you're on your own, right?
2: Exactly, you know, or that you bike to and run errands, or where I got my first passport photo.
1: Oh, that's funny. Like, what was I there for? Oh, the vehicle registry is there.
2: Yes, the Ministry of Transportation for Ontario is there. That came a little later, but it's been there a long time.
1: Yeah, also a dump.
2: And all of it's starting to be torn down by big, monstrous giants of machines. And I'm just kind of like, that's my childhood. So I'm now the old guy being appreciative of people that I used to criticize in the past that said, why are you holding on to things? Change is good. And I'm always like, as much as I didn't frequent that mall or shopping center anymore, I'm going to miss it. It was just comforting knowing it was there.
1: Yeah, I get that. Like, you drive by it and you're like, oh. It reminds me in Port Alberni on Vancouver Island. There's an old theater. There was, anyway, last time I was there, and it's still there, and I don't even know how it's even open, based on how, maybe it's not, I don't know. Anyway, it was there the last time I drove by. And I don't know, like, I imagine it smells bad, but I really like to see that it's there, you know?
2: Yes.
1: I don't know. So, yeah, I get it. And reminiscing's interesting. I think we start reminiscing when you start feeling like you have less time than you had.
2: Perhaps.
1: Right? Like, the TikTok starts to hit you, and you're like, oh, well, I miss that stuff.
2: Yeah. Well, the world's changing rapidly. And so as it evolves, it's kind of like, am I being left behind? We're talking about AI, new developments, and and things that you may have taken for granted that you thought were always going to be there or didn't realize it was going to change or you're going to lose it as quickly as it is seemingly going to leave your life or not exist anymore, you start to feel like, oh man, the good old days, you know?
1: The good old days. We need a rocking chair. But it is interesting. I mean, I think I hang on to the movie part. Like, if here in Ottawa, where you and I are, like, if you go to Lansdowne, big, beautiful theater, big escalator, it's fancy, pretty lights, all of it, right? Right. And it's, and that area is where the Redbacks play and the TD is, TD place. And, you know, there's restaurants. It's alive at night. Like, it's a cool place to go.
2: Yeah.
1: But it's just not a dingy old theater with great popcorn, you know? And I kind of miss that part. And I've been spending a little bit of time about this on this too. And I'm not sure that it's actually the place. I often wonder if it's because when we went to those places, there was people around. Right. There was a doorman who took your, you know, who you bought the ticket from. And then there was people at the till that bought your popcorn. And then there was someone who took your ticket when you walked in the door. And, you know, it's not like today where you just kind of scan, beep, off you go. And right. It makes me wonder if maybe it's too hippie of me to say human connection, but hospitality seems to be grossly lacking in some of the new places. And it makes me wonder if we just reminisce about the people and the hospitality, and it just happens to be in that place, you know?
2: Well, I think engaging with each other, human to human, and maybe it's too hippie of me as well, but we're on the same page there, that it's essential, it's necessary.
1: Yeah.
2: And when I think about, you know, the mall or the changing landscape or skyline of Ottawa, I think it's more the physical manifestation of memories. And so typically driving by it, even if I didn't enter it or go into it, it sparks a memory or a good feeling of something from your past that you can be nostalgic about and reminisce about and have an instant recall because that reminder is there. Mm-hmm. And you don't want those memories to fade away with the physical manifestation of what sparks that memory for you and that good feeling.
1: Mm-hmm. I like that. Yeah. I mean, when we look around our cities, and it's interesting for me, I suppose, because my radio careers, I mean, your TV career has taken you a lot of places. Mine has taken me to a lot of places. And I have little things I think I hang on to in every city. I mean, even 20 years ago versus like 30 years ago, 40 years ago, right?
2: Yeah.
1: You know, when I think of St. Catharines, Ontario, I think of the mall there, the Penn. But I think of Sudbury, and now we go back to Sudbury, of course, because of family. And, you know, I mean, I swear to God, the potholes haven't even changed. Like, you know, like
2: Isn't that comforting? You're like, I know this one.
1: Yeah.
2: I know this bump in the road.
1: Yeah. Like, I mean, I remember I went back to Port Alberni a couple of years ago, go camping, and I swear to God, the same drug dealer was outside the 7-Eleven in the same painter's outfit driving the same van. Like, it just was, even though marijuana is legal. So yeah. I think it's fascinating, and I think it's really cool. I'm glad you took us down this nostalgia lane. I only have 10 seconds. Favorite TV show as a kid, since we were talking about it, since nostalgia?
2: Fresh Prince of Bel-Air, buddy.
1: That's the one you're sticking with?
2: Oh, for sure.
1: All right, there it is.
2: Definitely the one it is.
1: All right.
2: You didn't know it was the Fresh Prince of Ottawa?
1: Come on. Yeah. Stephan Keys, CTV Ottawa. You hear him on CFR as well. Thank you, brother. It's great to see you.
2: Thank you, brother. Great chatting with you.
1: Shane Hewitt and the Night Shift, 7-10-10. Make sure you send in your text messages. What is happening when it comes to your favorite kids' TV shows?
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8: From the National Newsroom of the Canadian Press, I'm Lisa Laporte. Canada-U.S. Trade Minister Dominic LeBlanc met with his American counterpart in Washington, D.C. today. Speaking to reporters after his meeting with U.S. Trade Representative Jameson Greer and Canada's chief trade negotiator, LeBlanc says it was a positive discussion.
9: Madame Charette and I raised the long-standing issues around sectoral tariffs, on issues critical to the Canadian economy, automobiles, steel, aluminum, softwood lumber, of course. We raised those issues with Ambassador Greer. We'll continue some further exchanges over the coming days this week.
8: LeBlanc also says the three discussed the letter he sent to his American and Mexican counterparts, in which he confirmed Canada would be ready to extend CUSMA by 16 years. A landmark Indigenous languages office is under investigation after the federal government received anonymous complaints. The Office of the Commissioner of Indigenous Languages is an arm's-length body set up 5 years ago in response to a recommendation by the Truth and Reconciliation Commission. NDP parliamentary leader Don Davies has introduced a private member's bill that says no MP would be permitted to cross the floor without first sitting as an independent and then contesting and winning a seat under the new party banner. He made the announcement today in Ottawa.
10: Legislation that would require members of parliament who cross the floor to obtain the consent of their voters in a by-election. It's elementary that in a democracy, elections are the foundational opportunity for voters to express their democratic choice.
8: Davies says Prime Minister Mark Carney's move to secure a majority government through floor crossings is undemocratic and